0: the people, whether it's in my home or whether certainly here in my restaurant. It's just something that is, it's innate to me. I love to do it. In college, in fact, I used to cook for my friends. I was attending the University of Texas in Austin, and I was about a month from graduating, and I found out about a job in Houston with Uncle Ben's Rice. They needed a research home economist, and I decided to go for it. And so I got hired, and I moved to Houston, and that started my food career. But I learned formulation, recipe development, evaluating flavors, sensory evaluation, just all kinds of skills that today I use in my restaurant. After I left Uncle Ben's, I just had this stirring inside that I needed to be doing something different. So I started at the age of 33 in restaurant food service sales. After 8 years of doing that, my main thing that I noticed in calling on hundreds and hundreds of restaurants in three different states was that most restaurants serve average food and can do really well. So by that time, I'm thinking that I would like to have my own business, and a restaurant seemed like the thing to do. When I opened my restaurant, I wanted to serve home-style Mexican food, making sure to develop full flavors in every recipe that we produce here. And, you know, I think all of that does stem from not only my home, which my mother and my grandmother were amazing cooks, but also from my years in the research labs of Uncle Ben's, because as we develop new products, we're always evaluating for flavor. And so I just kind of put the two together. So many recipes that are produced commercially are just more or less copycat. It's what I call copycat recipes. I don't like that.
1: And the food is just exceptional. My wife always asks, what is going on at Sylvia's, and do I need to come there? And everything, I said, I'm just having lunch with my other family, okay? So.
0: My recipes are prepared the old-fashioned way, the way we were cooking 100 years ago. So this is our carne asada, all fresh ingredients made with fresh ground chilies. Everything is fresh, and that's the way my mother cooked. I cook for my customers the way my mother cooked for me. This is like a chicken noodle soup, but Mexican style. Grew up on this at least once a week.
2: It's like I'm back home.
0: This is what my mom did, and we're not changing anything. We're going to stick to tradition. We're going to stick to the recipes that will create the flavors that, you know, we know people love. People that grew up with this kind of food, when they take a bite of my rice, they go, wow, this is just like my mom. Our enchiladas.
3: I'm from Corpus Christi. I grew up eating traditional Mexican food, and your enchiladas are as close as I can find to being what I grew up eating.
0: The chili gravy is what goes on the iconic dish of Texas, our cheese enchiladas. But everything starts from fresh. This is chile guajillo. It's a dried chile, not very hot, but a lot of flavor and, of course, beautiful color. And so this is sort of the heart and soul of Sylvia's. We use this sauce that we make processing these chiles to add it to a number of our recipes. Shortcuts, I know from my time in R&D, will cost you flavor. It's packed with flavor.
3: You can tell the freshness in her food and the quality of the products she puts in it.
0: You go to the raw ingredient. You do not buy food that's been processed to help you create a recipe.
3: You can taste all the layers of the food and not just something that was poured out of a jar.
0: When you substitute for convenience or for saving labor or money or whatever, you're going to lose flavor, and so I don't believe in substituting. The tortilla's got flavor, the filling has flavor, the sauce has flavor. I started my cooking school in 2005, and I decided I wanted to teach tamales. And it was such a success that then I thought, I think I want to do this all year long. It's a very fun thing that I do. I love passing on this art. A lot of, especially in my generation or even younger, they just never learned. You know, the mother and the grandmother kind of hovered over the recipes, and so they love it, and that's what it is. I'm passing on a tradition. In 2012, I was shot by an employee, someone I hired as I was going to venture out and do a second restaurant. As I got to know him better, we became very close, but there were problems that developed along the way, so it was my decision to terminate him. And that is when the shooting happened. I was in my home, and in fact, at the time I lived kind of in the country. So, you know, it was pretty scary. It was early, probably about 7:30 p.m. My mother, who lived with me at the time, had left town. And so I was all alone when it happened. I didn't even see it coming at me. All of a sudden, I heard this explosion, and I realized I was shot. And my first thought was, oh, my gosh, is this how I'm going to die? I was shot in the stomach, and, of course, terrified, and I realized that this might be it. I was all alone when it happened. I mean, left alone. He left me there, and then I thought, I'm not going to die. I said, I'm going to do what I have to do to survive. And I just got myself to a phone and called for help. I was life-flighted to the medical center. Surviving the shooting was a huge event in my personal life and my career. It was a realization that you can lose your life in a minute. I think the one thing that helped me in recovering from this horrible thing was that the next morning when I was wide awake, I immediately forgave him. And that helped me put the whole thing in the rearview mirror and look for the future and start planning what was I going to do with the rest of my life. The decision to forgive was easy. It was automatic. I am a strong believer. And so that is one of the pillars of my faith, is forgiveness. And so I didn't see it as an option. It was just what I had to do. And actually, I did it for me. Now that I look back, I'm probably the biggest recipient of the results of that. So it just did it. I just did it. I didn't question it. I just moved on. And what I was most joyful about was that I had survived. So because I stared at death for several hours, I just thought, I've got to document my life's work. And so I was able to sell my cookbook to a publisher in New York. We do 14 different sauces for all our enchiladas in our kitchen. And so that's my next dream, is to bottle my chili gravy and my salsa and some of my other sauces that my customers just rave about. I became the enchilada queen after a magazine writer wrote an article featuring my enchiladas, and she called me the enchilada queen. And it just stuck. In fact, it's my email address. You know, it's everywhere now. We have been so blessed to have received a lot of national recognition. The most recent one was being a semi-finalist in the James Beard Best Chef for 2022, and that was amazing. I remain humble no matter what happens, because I know I didn't do it alone. I am very proud of the team of amazing people that work behind the scenes to keep producing the quality of the food along with amazing service, and proud of serving great food that we grew up on.
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15: 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I'm Michael Koenigs, and this is More in Common, a show where I travel the country looking for stories about what brings us together. It turns out this country has countless stories of unity. 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
18: For a good taco, you have to have an amazing tortilla, amazing filling, sauces, toppings, all together, and it has to all go together in one for one delicious bite. 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
19: 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I would never say that we have the best taco, but we do our best. We are passionate about bringing you to Sonora. 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
20: This tacos are smoked over the mesquite, so you're getting like this lovely kind of just smoky flavor, kind of like barbecue food, but Mexican.
19: We opened up our taqueria in 2016. The style taco that we were serving was something that we couldn't find at the time here. We came here to do things estilo Sonora, and that's going to mean that we're giving you your taco on a homemade flour tortilla. It's going to be thin, delicate, you can almost see through it, translucent. We use costilla de res instead of just any sort of type of meat here. We salt it and then cook it over a mesquite wood fire. And so the meat has a really nice mixture of fat to meat.
18: The texture of the tortilla is super buttery. Yeah, just really tasty. I've had a lot of tacos in my time. These were some of the best.
20: But in England, we don't have very good Mexican food, so coming to America, you see tacos from all different regions of Mexico, and these tacos are incredible.
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22: Son muy populares ahorita aquí en Los Ángeles, en las calles, se ve por donde quiera. Yo le estoy dando un toque poblano, que es donde originalmente soy yo, y un poco de Tijuana, Chile style, como le llaman.
21: It's almost like a play on a pork belly taco. 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It's just, to me, everything just hits the flavor profile. The suadero is just something different and unique. It is the perfect bite. I think it's that.
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0: The extraordinary bond we have with our pets is unlike any other. Here on Pet Project, we consider our furry friends members of the family, and we know you do too. So we're introducing you to some of the most amazing pets we've met.
1: This is a duck I keep seeing everywhere.
0: The owners who go above and beyond to help them out.
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0: And the stories of resilient pets that inspire us all.
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0: So give yourself a treat and join us on Pet Project. The extraordinary.

0: That they do really cool, innovative stuff.
1: The word sum actually means heart in Cantonese. Dian xin, or dim sum in Chinese, it means little touches of the heart. And so we call it baked sum because we're baking from the heart.
0: I would describe baked sum as something that is very healing, loving. It's very much, yeah.
1: We take a lot of French techniques like laminated doughs and infuse our own nostalgic and favorite childhood flavors into these pastries. I was moonlighting as a pastry chef while I was working in tech, but I was really frustrated with how slow my progress was going as I was trying to manage a full-time job and pursue this passion. And in 2016 or 2015 or so, I went and I took a viennoiserie class at the San Francisco Baking Institute, and I ended up bringing a bunch of the pastries that I made at the San Francisco Baking Institute to work. And what was crazy was that my coworkers were so much more excited about the pastries that I had brought in than anything I had ever done in my entire decade-long career in tech. And it was really, really clear to me at that point that to make a big impact on people's lives, maybe even my own, like, baking was potentially a way to do it. Even though I was impacting the lives of a billion users through the products we were building at Facebook, it wasn't the same as having a tangible product and something that you could eat and that was delicious and that reflected our personalities and our backgrounds.
2: When it's fully developed, you can pull a window pane off of it.
1: Croissants are one of those really, really involved pastries.
2: So one day to mix the dough, one day to laminate the dough, one day to proof and bake the dough.
1: Our pastry selection is truly pulling across a lot of Asia for our flavors and our inspirations and the stories that we share with our pastries.
0: A lot of us are first generation Asian American and Pacific Islander American. The influence of heritage deeply drives what we do and how we do it.
1: The okonomiyaki is our on our Danish dough, and it's filled with cabbage and mushroom and a bit of kewpie mayonnaise and okonomiyaki sauce and bonito flakes to finish. It's our take on the Japanese pancake that was popularized during World War II. This is one of our best-selling pastries.
3: Lokomoko Danish.
1: It's a sous-vide egg at the center with beef and gravy. And then it's our take on the Hawaiian breakfast snack. And we nest it into a bed of croissant dough. And then we just spoon a little bit of gravy on the top.
0: The influence that heritage has on us as a company is deeply embedded in healing a lot of the hardships that our parents have had or, you know, our grandparents have had. This is a safe space to taste new things, taste nostalgic things, ask questions. And I think, you know, there's an element of happiness that comes in a pink box.
1: When people leave Baked Sum, I'm hoping that they're going to leave with a full belly and a full heart and a really exciting experience and an opportunity to try pastries they've never tried and to hear stories.
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6: You don't want to skip anything on this.
7: 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To the best worst you've ever had.
6: 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Craving it already. Heading to get my sausage on. Some days we make a whole day out of hiking from Brooklyn to Jersey City. Just to eat the food.
7: Charlie, don't hold up the group. It's about a 30-minute hike for a day of goodness.
8: We got our house bratwurst. And then moving over to this tray, we have the halal cart, deli currywurst.
7: This is my ducktail I've been raving about.
6: 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If you want to try it, it's somewhere here in New York City and you never have to leave.
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11: It's a combination of, you know, the best of both worlds. Great burger and incredible sushi.
12: It's the best sushi in the valley. It's called the King's Burger, but it's all about the sushi over here. Hands down, you can't go anywhere else.
13: I don't really think combinations of the food or like kind of like a weird combination where there's a burger, where there's a sushi. I don't think it really matters in a restaurant. As long as you can keep up with it, you know, good quality, then I think why not just working for both. In the beginning, I had a hard time because maybe 9 out of the 10 people, they come in here and then they look at there's a burger. I probably saw 9 out of the 10 people, they just walk right out from the restaurant. And then they would just make a comment, like kind of harsh comment, and be like, I'm not eating sushi over here. Now they say like burger and sushi actually works the best, you know, in a way, because they can start with the sushi, then they can always finish with a burger.
11: I had no clue it had sushi when I first came here. I just came here for like, you know, like a diner type of meal. And then I started reading the little articles that they had on the wall as to like how God Sushi, you know, is this incredible place and it's hidden inside, you know, a burger joint. It's very cool that you can get it in a combination, you know, sushi bar burger joint.
12: You'll never expect to be able to order a sushi or let alone a hand roll, but it's all amazing over here.
14: Area at Outside Lands is just amazing. I've been to a lot of festivals and they just do it better than everyone.
15: Really special.
16: This is fun. We're having a good time.
15: This is our second time doing VIP Lounge. It's just an entirely different experience. It's like really well organized. Everything's so thoughtfully laid out. Elevated and curated food. Wine.
17: The lobster rolls, the clam chowder, the barbecued oysters just really work really well with the Outside Land vibes. Imagine you're sitting out in Ipswich, Massachusetts, and a fisherman has just come in off the boat, pulled his lobsters out of the water, and cooks them, shucks them right there, and you eat it straight out of the water. That's what we like to bring to Outside Lands.
15: We have two different Zinfandels. We have a California appellated wine called the Juvenile. This is like a perfect pizza wine. Like it pairs beautifully with all of the foods that we have here. And then we also have the Rinaldi Vineyard from Amador County. I'd say, you know, they're both perfect for when the fog starts rolling in, it gets a little chillier, and you just want to like feel cozy.
16: We love the music. We love the festival. We love the atmosphere and the people. It's busy, but it's fun. You know, this atmosphere invokes energy, and we just thrive off it.

0: focused on making sure that any need you might have at the festival will be met. Once you're up here, you have drinks all day, you have reserved wine lists, you have front of stage viewing, you have a team of concierge that are here to help you anywhere you go. With light bites and snacks, and then at 4 p.m. they have dinner service. Miller & Lux is featuring a variety of things, but they're doing a French dip. One of the standouts, I think, from Boulevard was a crab meal too yesterday. Leo Leo did an incredible fried chicken sandwich with shishito peppers, but it's a good variety. We have different wine partners that come in every single day, and they do tastings. And then the wine list was curated by Mark Wright from Saison. That the space can accommodate all of the ticket buyers. So at any point when you came up here, you could find a seat, grab a cocktail, and really enjoy yourself. This year, we were inspired by Palm Beach, and we really wanted to feel like vacation here. So we went with a lot of rattan, pink velvet, a lot of plants and flowers, as you can see. You know, it's summertime. We wanted to be bright and happy. It's incredible. This is the dream, right?
1: 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Tell us on social media.
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13: Oh, lucumadness is just a play on words. In Greek, these are lucumades. The madness coming from all the different toppings and stuff like that you can put on the donut. It's been around since the first Olympic Games, even before. So the key here is to get them crispy on the outside and cooked all the way through on the inside.
14: It's very light and flavorful, and I really enjoy the toppings on this one.
15: I wanted several different colors, and I wanted it to be nice and clean and modern. I think the kid reactions have been the most rewarding for me because, you know, they have chocolate all over their face, and they're just like, this is so delicious.
16: Hi, my name is Vicky.
17: And I'm Nico.
16: And we're the owners of Luku Madness.
13: We are located in Downers Grove, Illinois. It's about 20 miles west of Chicago.
15: We actually took our son to Iceland for his first birthday. We had always wanted to do something restaurant-related or bakery-related, and when we went there, we actually stumbled upon a Lukumada store that was owned by a Greek gentleman who came over from Athens, and we started chatting with him, and Nick was like, this is exactly what I've been talking about. During the summer, the Greek churches in our areas throw festivals, and they serve lukumadas as their main dessert, and that's what everybody craves. It's kind of nice that now we offer it year-round, so you see people coming in going, we don't have to wait for the Greek festivals anymore, and I'm like, no, you don't.
13: It's a type of donut. It's a little different than your typical donut, but that's why I advertise not just, you know, lukumadas, but their donuts and donuts like all over the place. What makes them Greek typically is the honey, cinnamon, walnuts, and the yeast. We have about 11 or 12 that we have in our creations, but the combinations are endless.
15: The base of it, though, is the same.
13: No, the most important stuff would be the temperature of the water and the milk when you put it in there. It needs to be lukewarm. It can't be too hot or too cold. After that, I mean, every Greek makes it their own certain way. You add this, you take this away. And it needs to go in there for about 2 hours. They see that there's donuts, they come in and they're made fresh and warm. And a lot of the kids love watching me like drop them into the fryer. The other day, at the end of the day, there's sometimes some extra donuts, and a couple girls came in, probably 10 years old. They ordered a small. I gave them a regular size, maybe like 4 or 5 extra donuts. And they asked me for a pen later, and I was like, sure, here. And I was cleaning up, doing some things, and then they left. On a napkin, it was like, thank you for the extra donuts and stuff like that. Like, yeah. I've worked in restaurants my entire life. I grew up here. We had a DuPage Inn for 40 years, my family, so working in them versus owning them is completely different. I always thought this was a good idea with Lucumades, but I always questioned myself, like, why hasn't any Greek ever started something like this? Greeks have been in restaurants for hundreds of years in Chicago. Once we saw the place in Iceland, that kind of was like my aha moment.
15: One of the biggest goals is to have a mobile truck, which we are already seriously considering, so that we can cater to events.
13: It's always something I've wanted to do.
15: We've each had a list of things we wanted to accomplish, and somehow, with every year, we look back and we're like, I can't believe we did it.
5: Miss Saigon is to represent all the Vietnamese women that came over here from nothing and kind of giving us life so we had an opportunity to grow and live the American dream. We wanted the sexy pink vibe to it with the flowers. Our logo is a woman. She's blowing a bubble. Why we did the bubble? We just thought it was a good idea for Instagram and all the fun stuff. A lot of places in Philly close early, so we're trying to stay open a little later, make it like a night lounge. Good food, good hospitality. In Vietnamese culture, we're very hospitable, and we love to see people enjoy the food and the cocktails and have a good time. We want to give that full experience from the service to the high-end food to the high-end drinks that we serve here. We are at Miss Saigon. We are upscale Vietnamese cuisine to another level, from the food to the beverages, just everything around you. I always wanted a Vietnamese restaurant. It's always been my dream, bringing the streets of Vietnam to Center City, Philly, to culture people on the food that we do here. The chef, his name is Tommy Tran. He's my cousin. I grew up with him since we were a little kid. His food is inspired from his mom and my mom. I've been eating his cooking for very long time now. So it's very street food. Try not to dumb down the flavors or anything like that. This is a clam and scallion oils with peanuts and a ginger fish sauce. This right here is a skinny mini banh mi's. This is thịt bò lục lạc, which is shaky beef. This is our bone-in beef rib pho. We do 15 cocktails on our menu, from stuff like Halo Hanoi to Ho Chi Minh Sins. We name our cocktails after a landmark or like a city in Vietnam. We have the restaurant, but at nighttime we have like a lounge. Have fun, drink our cocktails and listen to the good music. Every now and then we'll have an event with a DJ or something like that. It's just a fun place. Everybody's welcome here. We're like Cheers.

0: Bing just means bread in Chinese, so you know, this is it's similar to that of like flatbread or pita. Is probably what it's closest like mirrored to. It essentially became like the backbone of the menu.
1: What do you have planned for us tonight? Oh my God, this is amazing.
2: This is a good, I think, way to understand this restaurant.
0: When myself, Jude, Dave Chang,

0: this is a good, I think, way to understand this restaurant.
1: When myself, Jude, Dave Chang were, you know, R&D for the menu, this was supposed to be like a one dish. Hey, we had one piece being on the menu and that was it. And the more and more we were R&Ding, it's like, oh, this would be a really cool dip. This would be a really cool dip. It kind of just turned into a whole section. So in my head, it's like, what a great way to kind of start off your meal. It's kind of like, you know, it was just a bread and butter service to start. But it turned into like, hey, we can like expound on this bread, butter and ham, chickpea dip, ricotta, chili and honey. It just kind of turned into this whole section, had a kind of a mind of its own, so to speak, as far as the R&D process. And it eventually just became like the backbone of our menu.
2: My God, are you kidding? Butter and honey.
1: So we'll kind of just go dip by dip. This is a French salted butter, chickpeas, a little sesame oil, lemon juice, olive oil, and miso itself, right? We upped it up a notch just on our end with sardines. So we'll finish this dish off with lemon zest and breadcrumbs.
2: Oh my gosh.
3: This is incredible.
0: You can do whatever you want, you know, so.
2: Mm.
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18: Καλωσορίσατε στο Μικονιάτικο σπίτι. We're at Mikonian House. The world focuses on a home cooking, very traditional recipes. I'm very proud about our octopus. The actual taste I had when I was growing up is the same thing, so we try to keep it that way. We braise it in the oven till it becomes like a kind of tender, and then we marinate it with extra virgin olive oil, the lemon juice, and we simply grill it.

0: make every day fresh spanakopita, at least 3-4 trays. 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We try to get the best ingredients we can as far as the vegetables, the cheeses, they're all imported from Greece, all the products. The seafood gyvetsi, we call it. 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We use sun-dried tomatoes, we use fresh tomatoes to give the actual taste of the tomato sauce, good quality of mussels, shrimps, scallops, and also the saffron makes a kind of difference. And olive oil, garlic, yeah, very, very simple ingredient. Because I've been on Upper East Side for quite many years, and I know a lot of people, a lot of customers, to walk in and feel like a home. 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Feel like have the feeling like you're on a Greek island, to feel the hospitality. When you see happy people and live happy and they enjoy the food and everything and our service, and then that's a bigger satisfaction for me.
1: Randy Harmon.
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14: 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We have some CBD-infused adaptogens, and then some fun items that kind of help you on your healing journey. I created Gem Life and Bar through a personal health experience. I have suffered with autoimmune illnesses for the better part of my life and had a very serious scare in 2020 that was life-threatening. And after that, I kind of explored that there was a gap in the market where people like me who weren't drinking for certain reasons didn't have fun alternative beverages. A space that needed to be created where you could have a really fun adult-like beverage that nourished your body and your taste buds. And that's how Gem Life came about. Hi, welcome to Gem Life and Bar. Imagine being like a month into the pandemic, April of 2020, and I started experiencing some really bad symptoms. I found out that my pancreas had stopped working and was in acute flare-up. That led to me having to do a whole rehaul on my lifestyle, and they told me I couldn't drink for a year and just start there. And now I'm almost 4 years without alcohol, and it's just changed my life in so many ways for the better. My goal was to like create this bar that had like zero-proof beverages and like crystals infused, and that's kind of how Gem Bar came about. The beverages that you can experience at Gem Bar are like, I can make you a Manhattan, or I can make you an old fashioned, or a margarita. We're just using non-alcoholic spirits. So you're getting the same complexity as a regular cocktail. You're getting the same taste. We also have drinks that have adaptogens, herbal infused, CBD. So that can also give you a little bit of a feeling and help with any pain, inflammation. There's stuff for like gut health, skin. So I can't say it heals it, but I can say it can promote healing. And so those are different alternative beverages as well. Our two top categories would be zero proof wines and the CBD, like elixirs and beverages. I have like some favorite drinks. Amethyst is a zero proof spirit that is to me so much like a vodka gin. We also have Flora. So if you're looking for a little like CBD action, these are pre-made like margaritas that are delicious. I think it's a really cool time to be in the beverage industry because it is evolving. When I first started Gem, there was like six brands. I think I carry over 300 different options right now. And that is anything from like prebiotic, probiotic soda like Poppy or Olipop to like infused lemonades with butterfly pea flower. I think that we're finding different ways to nourish ourselves. Our tagline is conscious cocktails for mindful moments. And what that means is like we're sipping on something consciously. We know what we're putting in our body and we're connecting with others mindfully.
15: We got the Mob Meals, you got a small Mob Plate, and you get your choice of a protein and three sides, smoked links, brisket, rib tips, you can get fried shrimp. If you're on the fence about Vegan Mob or anything vegan, knock it out, man. Come pull up on us, baby.

Vegan Mob is soul food and barbecue restaurant that is completely plant-based. I really love barbecue and soul food. My whole mission was to make the plant-based version taste just like the version that I grew up eating. People get confused all the time. They think that I'm lying to them and saying it's meat or it's cheese. I'm like, nah, it's vegan. Right here, we got the fryer, you know. This is where we got the good chicken going, you know. We got the grill going over here. We call it smackaroni and cheese because it's smacking, bro. This is food for a foodie, you know. You don't got to be vegan. You just got to like good food. In fact, 60% of the people that pull up the Vegan Mob are not vegan. I wasn't getting better fast. I felt like I had to change my diet. So as soon as I changed my diet, like the flu just went away. And I was like, all right, I don't want to eat meat no more. I don't want to eat none of that stuff anymore. So that's how it happened. A lot of energy, a lot of time, a lot of recipes, a lot of emotion. You know, it's just not a cookbook, but it tells my story and how Vegan Mob was created and how I got here. And it's me in a nutshell. It's hip-hop, it's food, it's family, it's spirituality. It's my life. It's like part of my life stories in here. So it's a good read, and you get good food out of it. It's about 90 recipes in there. The future for Vegan Mob is just to be everywhere like air. We want to be all around the world. We want to spread positivity, going into a healthier lifestyle with healthier thoughts. And we want everybody all around the world to taste our food. We got the fully loaded Mob fries, baby. We got the lumpia and the garlic noodles. And we doing music, man. This is my producer, G-Book. We not stop. I get pumped up talking about it. You just got to pull up on us, baby. That's all I'm saying.

0: 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And that's the sound of a fraud alert from Wells Fargo flagging a charge for a pricey restaurant in Paris. 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Two taps later, Claire says nope to the charge and Wells Fargo is on the case. However you make money work, Wells Fargo can work with that.
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7: Hey guys, welcome to Villalandia. We started because we kind arts. We've been working in a restaurant for 15, 20 years. And like everybody, always you want to do by yourself. So I decided to do food truck. My friends from Tijuana, Mexico, they recommend to me to start sell tacos and birria. I drive to Tijuana. My friends tell me again, start with this. And I learn from the originals. From original from Jalisco, Mexico. There's birria from Jalisco, Mexico, but they make it go. But it's a little different, the style. They give you the birria in one bowl, tortillas on the side, and you build in your tacos, and it's very good. But then Tijuana, they change into beef. But birria means like it's beef caldo de res, it's beef soup, soupy with the spoon. Another, la birria is adobo. Birria is like between, not too tight, not too loose with soup. I use all my experience working in an Italian restaurant for too many years to create my own birria. I had a recipe original, but I do move, I do changes. About the meat, I use a breast beef, brisket, very good quality of the meat. This is how we started. Everything started over here. We here have the birria over here in these pots. This is part of the chunk. What we use, make sure we take the bones. Ready. So this is the secret about the tacos. It's very important how you use cover the whole tortilla with the flat grill to build on the tacos. Over here with onions, cilantro, and sauce. The consomme, we start with some chopped meat too. We do the same, onions, cilantro, and sauce, lime, lemon. That's it. We cover and it's ready to go. You eat birria, it's like a game. It's hard to you get tired to eat birria. If you eat birria this week, next week you are hungry, come to your brain right away. Yeah, the first one in Roosevelt Avenue in Jackson Heights, Queens, Williamsburg. I opened the second location. I told my brother, you know, let's go to the Bronx first. And it's working. We are in East Foreign Roll in Grand Concourse.
8: He's my brother, Jesus. He's the other co-founder of this Birrialandia, my partner, my brother.
7: Then we start this one to here to Manhattan. Finally, it's done. And now we are the fourth truck. And we've been looking for, I think it's time to open our fruit break and more, our fruit restaurant. It's the time. Something like I want to do. And maybe soon.
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13: They're heartwarming stories from across the U.S.
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15: It's awesome to see someone else who originally didn't have that chance to finally get the opportunity to do so.
13: Coming together for a cause.
16: I was never allowed to use the word I can't.
13: From power that lifts us up.
17: So he says, I never trained a blind person, but I'll try. I broke the records, and they still stand today.
13: And bringing out the best in each other.
18: She doesn't stop. You can't fight that determination and that drive.
13: Escape the negative, because this is all good.
19: You don't have to put yourself in one box. You can define yourself by as many boxes as you need. For example, for me, going down this track with both my passions of music and medicine. I'm Ian Forrest. I'm a 24-year-old medical student at Mount Sinai, and I'm an electric cellist.
20: You got the coffee?
18: Yeah, here.
20: Okay, thanks. In June, I got diagnosed with a very rare cancer, really nasty, aggressive tumor. I had a kind of a rough summer.
19: I started when I was in like fifth grade, and I thought I'm gonna be like a classical musician. Then interesting things happened in college. I started performing music for patients at the hospital. Just kind of seeing the effect the music had to uplift these patients made me think, I wanna do that. I wanna help these patients, but beyond just music. So that's kind of what turned my interest into also medicine and music.
20: My younger days, I played in a band. You know, I played in bands for a long time. In high school, I had my own music magazine.
19: So, actually, I brought my cello here today. And if you wouldn't mind, I would love to, you know, give a little performance for you.
20: I would love that.
19: From musician to musician.
20: Very cool.
21: Shown in studies, music therapy in hospitals helps reduce anxiety.
22: I've seen music change the mood of a patient. I've seen music make a patient that didn't want to get out of bed before want to get out of bed.
20: It definitely helps. It makes you forget that you're in a lot of pain. If you close your eyes to something like that, you know, you're going to at least get taken somewhere else.
19: I didn't know he was also a musician. And I think with that, we really had a lot of camaraderie.
22: There's so many things that he could be doing. But to come here and say, you know what, I want to find another way to reach patients, that struck me as pretty amazing.
20: To, you know, have an amazing musician right in front of me playing for me, it definitely helped the day not suck, and it was really cool. I loved it. It was amazing.
19: I declared my major in genetics and cellular biology. We've done a lot of work trying to unlock mysteries about cardiovascular disease.
21: He actually likes to say that he was a professional cellist who's got a side job as a physician.
19: I'm also interested in ophthalmology, or helping people see better with their eyes. So I've been investigating some of these genetic basis of eye diseases as well. Took inspiration from it and crafted it into my own name, Eyeglasses.
21: People like him are in the future of medicine because they combine the best of science along with the best of medicine and they tie it all together with a more empathetic, more humanistic worldview.
19: Besides just performing in the hospital, I also performed on the streets, in the subways. I get to meet people from all different backgrounds and really just get to connect with them on a human level. And that's what's the wonderful thing about playing in the city. You never know who you're going to meet. Too often, if you're feeling bogged down with, you know, stresses or worries, it's kind of easy to go inward, really just kind of get stuck in your own thoughts. I think the beauty of music is it really lets you kind of open your ears, open your eyes, open your senses to the world around you to escape really from all of that negativity. Even if it's just for a moment, it's a really helpful break.
0: I was 15 and he was 17. I didn't like him at all.
1: Why not?
0: Well, I don't know. I just didn't like him.
2: I liked her. I didn't have a problem.
1: What changed your mind?
0: He asked for my telephone number, and I gave him my telephone number. And he began to call me up. And just from our conversation, I began to like him. It was about a year and a half before we got married. When he asked my mother if we could get married, my mother told him no. He was getting ready to go into the service, and he wanted to get married before he went in. We had planned that I was going to run away. He was stationed in Tuskegee, Alabama. I told my sister what I was planning to do, and she told my mom. And my mom said I did not have to run away to get married. If I wanted to get married that bad, she would give us a wedding. January the 7th, 1945, we were married in my mother's living room. And we've been together ever since.
2: The father just has to be there. We have a weakness in America today because of men not being responsible.
0: I think it's because people don't care about each other the way they should. I believe you have to have love in your heart for people. It's exciting, and it's an opportunity to encourage other couples to know that they can make it. And I always tell everybody, put God first. My husband and I pray together every day. First of all, love, God, commitment, and communication.
2: That sounds good.
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24: 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And so those little pieces of experience that deaf people get to have here, they're blown away in the same way that any hearing person would be blown away by the gorgeousness of what this place is.

0: Yosemite National Park continues to be an absolute wonder to visit. And 40 years after it was started, the Deaf Services Program here has the same mission it's always had. 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
1: 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I am Deaf Services Coordinator and Sign Language Interpreter for Yosemite National Park. Because of the tradition, the 40 years of Deaf Services here, there is a deep commitment to making sure that Deaf people have that access. I will meet people at the visitor center and do that traditional planning, looking at maps, deciding what they can do to best use their time. And then I'm also available to be a sign language interpreter and go out to any park program that they want to attend.

0: And so those little pieces of experience that deaf people get to have here is moving for people. And I get to humbly be here to share that. It's profound. And I recognize that I only get to do that because of that community that allows me to be here and see it. But it is absolutely moving for me to be able to be part of expanding access in that way.
1: Up next.
2: He was born with several genetic issues at birth, stopped growing at 31 weeks gestation. The only human currently alive with otopalatal digital syndrome.
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1: Worth the Wait takes you to the front of America's longest lines to answer one question. Is it worth the wait? From a massive 7-pound burrito to a slice of pie that has locals going crazy, we'll let you know what's worth it and what's not. This is Worth the Wait. This country is full of unusual places to see and amazing things to do. But only the locals really know where to go. On My Go-To, we discover some of the strangest...
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15: 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There's nothing for everyone.
1: We're back on All Good. Up next.
2: They tend to feed off each other's energy. So when Gio's happy-go-lucky and he's dancing up a storm, you'll see Wrangler right next to him jumping around. And Gio's calm now, so I guess Wrangler's calm now. So it's a win-win. He was born with several genetic issues at birth, stopped growing at 31 weeks gestation. The only human currently alive with otopalatal digital syndrome. He suffers from epilepsy. He currently has about 78 per day that he goes through. So a lot of seizures. We've tried all kinds of things. get it under control. He takes 22 pills a day. At this point, we tried everything. I mean, if I was willing to have a device installed in his chest, if I would have known about this program, I probably would have taken this option first.

0: We're going to wait for mommy. Our biggest fear is when you hear him hit the floor at 3 in the morning, you know. It's almost like a, hey, come on, wake up. My dream would be to find a way to stop, you know, the seizures. I mean, it's a scary thing. Epilepsy does run in his family. His, you know, maternal grandmother passed away from epilepsy in her sleep, so that's one of our fears. We have already seen a reduction in some of the seizures, especially early morning when he first wakes up. Wrangler was one amongst 5 dogs that we were presented, and he instantly took to Giovanni and jumped on his lap, started licking him, and they've been buddies since.
1: A chemical change in the body. Like there's different-

0: happened to learn that as people say that you're too young and you can't do it, and why aren't you out doing something else? And my answer to them is because I have to kind of pick up the pieces. And also, hurting a child is just not right. And that also when you hurt a child, you take away their innocence.
1: I'm Elijah Lee. I'm 11 years old, and I am a member of the Marvel Hero Project.
0: Something that we don't hear a lot about is charity bees. That has taken such a big toll on not only our local community, but also our country, because those numbers are unfortunately rising.
2: Anytime a child is hurt, it's devastating to the family, the child. It all has an impact on all of us. You know, going through that, seeing a child hurt is very tough stress, and seeing a child pick up this charge was great and made me feel good on the inside.
0: As I'm marching, I'm starting to think more and more and more about how this is really making a change. And so I realized that this was not only a march to help prevent and end child abuse, but this was also a march to help a lot of kids make sure that you can make a difference. I wanted to make another change. I wanted to make a change in a different way. And so as I'm talking with Captain Hasty, I'm learning that after a child has been found in an abusive situation, they immediately have to come to the hospital for any type of physical checkups. And so I thought of an idea of why don't we partner with the hospital so that we can make a room where children can go to feel calm and feel happy and kind of decompress a little bit. And so I wanted to create a room where it gives them a feeling of safety. No more of the abuse. It will never come again because now we are here to protect you. And that's what I think the hospital really embodies. It's the protection and healing of someone.
2: Anybody can make a difference, but it's not easy. Anything that you want, you can do, but it takes hard work. It takes dedication. It takes getting out, asking the people what can be done. And this young man has done all of those. He's got out there.
0: Marvel and Disney have come together to create Disney Plus. And one of the programs on Disney Plus is called the Marvel Hero Project. I am actually so excited because I was able to see some other kids' episode and how they are truly some phenomenal people. And just to be able to surround myself with those types of people and to be able to surround myself with those types of experiences is an honor. I want to paraphrase this quote that says, if not me, who else? I want kids to be inspired. I want kids to understand that you have a voice, and I want kids to also understand that you can make a change. We are just ordinary kids who come from the same communities as you all do, who go to the same school, the same hours, with the same homework, with all that type of same stuff, and that you can make a change too. And that we are all superheroes. It's just that we have different purposes.
3: More Good is coming right up.
4: 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I'm like, nah, y'all not understanding. 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
7: Worth the Wait takes you to the front of America's longest lines to answer one question. Is it worth the wait? From a massive 7-pound burrito to a slice of pie that has locals going crazy, we'll let you know what's worth it and what's not. This is Worth the Wait. This country is full of unusual.

0: unusual places to see and amazing things to do. But only the locals really know where to go. On My Go-To, we discover some of the strangest...
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0: All Good is about finding everyday people doing good in their communities.
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0: 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The extraordinary bond we have with our pets is unlike any other. Here on Pet Project, we consider our furry friends members of the family, and we know you do, too. So we're introducing you to some of the most amazing pets we've met.
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13: 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I'm gonna turn the bus into a barbershop.
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13: When I was about like 13, 14, I messed my own hair up with a razor blade. That's where it started at. So my father was like, I'm gonna buy you a set of clippers because you're not gonna keep messing your hair up. So he bought me a set of clippers. I started cutting my old friends and I used to come to the house all the time. I got good at lining people up with the clippers. From like 14 years old, I've been cutting hair. It was always a fascination to me, but I didn't think that I would become a barber. I moved back to New York in 2011. Okay. When I came back to New York City, I came back with like a divine energy of, I'm gonna make this happen. I was walking down this block right here one day. I was walking by, and I seen him say, yo, Tone, how you gonna open up a barbershop and not let me know? He's like, yo, when you wanna start working? So I started working there. God rest his soul, Tone passed away a month and a half after he opened up the shop. And it was devastating because he was a good guy. He taught me a lot about being a barber. And when he passed away, it hurt me. That's when me and the guy, Glenn Felder, end up taking over it. Now I'm co-owner of the shop. I got a loan from one of my clients. I'm like, yeah, man, that was the first time in my life that I could actually say I started to do something. I tell people this, my blood, sweat, and tears has been in this neighborhood right here. So when I built this bus, I built it on the block that I was born and raised on. I did it for a reason, because the old people, the young people, and the people my age that have seen me over the years, they know the bad about me and the good. I want to leave a legacy of myself behind where people can say I watched him do that himself. The thing about being a barber, everybody think that this is a skill that you're supposed to have and like it's so a bunch of talent, but it's just skill. So anything that you do in this world, when you put your energy and your time into it and you beat on your craft, you're gonna get skillful at it. Like, no matter what you do, if you draw a line like this 1,000 times, that line gonna eventually become straight. You be like, yo, come here, man. Yo, you got a barbershop in here. This is the cops. The traffic agents, sanitation. And they just like, man, congratulations, man. It'd be to the point I'd be sitting there like, you know what? I think I might be on to something. I don't know what's in store for me yet. What I do know is that I'm ready.
14: Coming to work is not like working. Every day, you don't know what's going to happen when that phone rings. Today, for example, we've had 4 people walk in with vintage cars that they're going to be putting in this auction, as a matter of fact. 1912 is when this was made. Cost you a nickel, and it'll play a piano and violin automatically. I always refer to it as gold mining, only we're not panning for gold or going underground to mine for it. We're in attics and basements and garages, you know, all over the city of Chicago. It's so much fun. It really is. You can't call it work.
15: Just incredible.
14: When you stand on the scale It plays your weight. It'll say 150 pounds, in my case 200. There's six of these known on Earth.
3: A general purpose vehicle, GP Jeep. That's the GI started calling it Jeeps. I think with General Omar Bradley that said this vehicle single-handedly won the war.
14: So you could play either nickels or quarters on this. And when you win, it plays a music box. This machine is probably valued right around $100,000.
3: Did you see the piece from Roswell? I was just moving the stuff around. I said, when did this come in? He said, 2 days ago. Supposedly a piece of the Roswell wreckage from the 1950s when the UFO crashed. Pretty cool, huh?
4: What sets us apart from other auction companies, we have one auction a month, and everything is kind of themed. So you never know what's going to happen at Donnelly Auctions. Every month is different.
15: 25,000 now. Give me 25,000. 25. I'm a seller to her. 25,000. Sold them $24,000.
3: You've heard before somebody say you never know what's going to walk through the door. You absolutely don't hear. I mean, every day. It is an exciting, exciting business to be in.
11: Do you know someone who's doing good for others? Let us know on social media, and you just might see their story on All Good.
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32: This is a silver piece dollar from 1922, a 1901 $10 bison note. We do paper money and watches, jewelry, and art, but coins are what we do on a high volume today.
33: You've got some silver coins in this bag. These are all worth $27 a piece.
31: We have customers that come in on a daily basis thinking that they have the next rarity. There are good rarities still out there, plenty that are hidden in safety deposit boxes and shoe boxes. We get that opportunity to be able to dig in the collection and really look for all the treasures that, you know, maybe that was passed down from generation to generation.
32: I'm Matthew Duncan.
31: And I'm Kenny Duncan Jr., and this is U.S. Coins and Jewelry.
32: So this is a Franklin half dollar.
31: Coin collecting is unique because it really shows what era the United States was going through at that time.
32: So from 1964 and before, mm-hmm. they're 90% silver.
31: There were less coins struck in certain years. And those years where coins were less struck, they're more valuable.
32: The cool thing about coin collecting, it's the history behind the coins. It's the story that those coins tell. They're very neat to hold. They're silver, they're gold, but also the conditions and how they were cared for.
31: Some of the most famous designers of the world were designing coins for the U.S. Mint all the way back dated to 1793. And some of the designs are just absolutely marvelous to look at.
32: Here's an example of some of the coolest and rarest paper money. Is this 1918 $500 Federal Reserve note. This gold bank is cool because of the yellow toning on the paper. It's the only paper money that has $20 gold pieces on it. This is an 1880 $10 silver certificate, but if you look at the back of the note, that is one of the coolest notes. This would be a good example of an error note. It's one of my least favorite looking at. This is a 1909S VDB, which the VDB is on the reverse of the coin. That's the gentleman that designed the coin. If you have one of these coins, they start off in the thousand. This is a 1955 double die. It's double struck. You can tell by In God We Trust and the date, very similar to the 1985 $10 note that we looked at earlier. This 1796 quarter is the first quarter to be minted by the U.S. and costs the same as a couple houses. nice houses. This is an 1893 CC Morgan Silver Dollar. It was minted in the Carson City Mint. And if you look right above the D and the O in dollar, there's a CC right there. That's what you're looking for. Anything minted by the Carson City Mint is known to be rare because the mint did not last very long. One of the rarest coins that I'm showing you, other than the 1796 quarter, is this 1883 proof 20 and 65 plus deep cameo. This coin has a mintage of 92 coins. This coin was made for collectors. It was never minted for actual circulation. Same as the 96 quarter, worth about two nice homes.
1: And then I got some Eisenhower's.
32: Oh, yeah. Okay.
2: So a customer comes in the store. We go through all their coins, look through all the various dates, and start to evaluate them right there on the spot.
5: This one is silver. It's 90%. Yeah. It's worth around $30.
2: We take it through an extensive process of just determining how much wear is actually on the coin, and then we assign it a grade. Once that grade is assigned, we then assign it a value.
32: There's a bunch of very minimal lines that run across the face of the coin. When a customer brings in a coin that might not be shiny, they think the best thing they can do, just like anything, selling a car, you want to clean it. Well, coins, you definitely don't want to clean them because 99% of the time you're going to damage that coin. A coin collector or any collector, they like when that collectible is 100% original. Make an appointment, come into the store, and let us look at them first.
2: So recently we had a lady come in with a Ziploc bag of silver dollars. When I opened the bag, the first coin, it literally fell out on the table. It was a 93S Morgan Silver Dollar, which is the key date of the Morgan Silver Dollar series. That coin I paid her $9,500 for. She literally sat there and wept as I was telling her the story and why that coin was worth $9,500. Just because something's old does not mean it's necessarily valuable. What makes it valuable is the amount of pieces that were struck for that year and that mint mark combination. That is where rarity is determined. Then you have what they call condition rarity, where it could be a common coin, but it's so nice and so original that it commands a premium for its condition. You carry these coins around for 30 to 40 years and you just think they have to be valuable because I had them for 30, 40 years. But remember, even in 1915, they made over 500 million pennies that year or cents that year. So just because you have one that dates back, you know, 100 years doesn't necessarily mean that it's super valuable.
6: There's a Mercury dime and a Roosevelt dime I see so far in this. This is a Barber dime. And these are, again, 90% silver.
2: So if you had a 1915 penny, or let's just say a Buffalo nickel that you can barely read the date on, believe it or not, those coins are still worth less than 10 cents.
32: Whatever collectible that you're interested in, even trading cards and sports memorabilia, we have some of the coolest collectibles that you've ever seen. A lot of pieces that should be in a museum.
2: Tie that in with all of our rare coins. It's an amazing shop. It really is.
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9: Lake Shrine is a fascinating place. It's very unique as a basin where there is a natural lake that is right near the ocean. So we have a little peace pocket here.
10: When we walked in, I was like, wait, are we in LA? Like, this place is just so magical. You feel like you're in a different universe or something.
12: They said that Gandhi's ashes are actually right behind us. To know that you're standing in front of something that's so sacred, I was like, no way.
9: Well, Self-Realization Fellowship is an international religious organization founded by Paramahansa Yogananda for the purpose of disseminating the ancient yoga teachings of India. This particular site, he had acquired it in 1948 and then dedicated it in 1950 as a public meditation garden. He envisioned it as a place where people of all faiths and no particular faith can come to experience quietness of heart and mind and feel like they are tuning in with our higher self.
12: Like a paradise away from all of the noise. It takes the hustle and bustle away and it makes you feel just grounded.
10: This place definitely draws you in. You just instantly feel so connected to nature and everything surrounding you. Like the water, the fish, the swans, the trees, the bees that you find in all the different types of flowers in this garden. Like, it's just so calm and serene.
9: Lake Shrine is open to the general public. We welcome everyone to appreciate both the beauty, the shrines, and just enjoy the moment.
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10: The Palm Springs Aerial Tramway is the largest rotating tram car in North America. It's about a 10-minute tram ride. The floor inside the tram car rotates. You get, you know, all around 360 views, so you're not worried about trying to get the best spot on the tram car because every spot's the best spot. We are at the Valley Station of the Palm Springs Aerial Tramway. 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It's such a unique experience that you're going to get in Palm Springs. You're not going to get it really anywhere else. So on the way up, you get 5 different transitional zones. You can see where it kind of transitions into the different plants, the different animals. You're at 8,516 feet at the mountain station. When you get up to the mountain station, we have our Peaks Restaurant, which is a sit-down restaurant. We also have our Pines Cafe, which is cafeteria-style grab-and-go, and then it's all open seating. We also have our Lookout Lounge as well, which is our cocktail bar. The drinks are fantastic. And then, of course, we have our Mount San Jacinto State Park up there. You can do a hike to the peak of Mount San Jacinto. That's about an 11-mile hike round trip. So you get, you know, not only the views of the Coachella Valley, but the alpine views of the Mount San Jacinto Forest because it's about 1,400 acres.
17: It's amazing because it is 95 degrees down here, but it's 30-something up there, and there's snow. It just seems like you're in a completely different state.
18: 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It's really lovely.
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0: The extraordinary bond we have with our pets is unlike any other. 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
29: The cool part about Buffalo Bill's House is that, you know, creating what I call an interactive experience for fans, which basically turns the keys over to you, the guest, and lets you explore it at your own leisure. Hi, I'm Chris Rowan, and I'm the owner of Buffalo Bill's House, the famous filming location for the 1991 Academy Award-winning film, The Silence of the Lambs.
30: Lecter's missing hand arm.
31: Man, it's a raving maniac. Who knows what he'll do?
29: Buffalo Bill's House is famous for being the filming location for The Silence of the Lambs. It was built in 1910, and it's a Queen Anne Victorian home in architectural style. We have four bedrooms in the home, and we comfortably sleep up to eight guests. And the four bedrooms all have a theme of one of the major characters of the film. Of course, the master suite is Buffalo Bill's suite. We also have the Hannibal bedroom, the Clarice bedroom, and the Precious bedroom. Of course, Precious is Buffalo Bill's little puppy, and the only thing Bill loves in the entire film. The other cool thing about Buffalo Bill's House is really our world-famous basement. The basement has two film sets, very close to being screen accurate from the actual film, one of them being Buffalo Bill's Workshop of Horrors. The second part of the basement is really the most loved part by our guests. We call it the Interactive Well film set. And, of course, Buffalo Bill kept all his victims in a pit-like structure, a well, at the bottom of his house. Of course, in the actual house, this well never actually existed. It was built on a soundstage back in 1990 in the Pittsburgh region. That becomes a basically interactive experience for our guests to get inside, take photo ops, basically recreate the iconic scenes from Silence of the Lambs inside the house itself.
30: It rubs the lotion on its skin or else it gets the hose again.
33: Mister, my family will pay cash. Whatever ransom you're asking for, they'll pay it.
29: We are beyond excited to have fans come and meet actress Brooke Smith in an exclusive event called Brooke Smith Returns to Buffalo Bill's House, taking place September 22nd through 24th at our house in Perryopolis, Pennsylvania, just outside of Pittsburgh. Brooke Smith, of course, plays Catherine Martin, the famous victim of Buffalo Bill throughout the course of Silence of the Lambs. Brooke Smith will be meeting the fans, taking part in an autograph session, as well as getting into our interactive Well film set and recreating her iconic scenes for photo ops with the fans themselves. This is a super special event because this is the first time Brooke has ever been back to the house since filming Wrapped over 32 years ago, and we're certainly honored to have her. For more information on overnight stays, guided tours, and special events, be sure to check us out at BuffaloBillsHouse.com, as well as our social media at Buffalo Bills House on Facebook and Instagram, and Buff Bills House on Twitter and TikTok, or else you'll get the hose again.
2: Huaraches is modern Mexican wear brand that started on 2020 during the pandemic. What we do is we incorporate traditional Mexican wear with a modern twist so a younger generation can still showcase the beauty of indigenous embroidery like the one I'm wearing. When I was younger, I was in college, and I remember first seeing my classmates getting internships with really cool brands, PR firms, and I always loved design and fashion. And I remember thinking to myself, like, why am I not able to get this internship because of my immigration status back then? So I decided to not think of myself as the victim, but to start the opportunity, to start a business. You know, I have a DACA, so I can start with that. And that's what I did. I started selling traditional huaraches. I opened an Instagram page, and the rest is history. I came here as a young lady from El Salvador in 2009. I was 13 years old. So you can imagine, you are already going through a lot. And I came here knowing no English. I was an ESL kid, which is English as a second language. So it was hard for me, but my mom has always been a mother that supported me and always believed in me. I started Huaraches during the pandemic through social media, and it went viral. you always see it on social media, and you never think it's gonna be you. And we had about 12,000 visitors in the first 3 hours, which was insane. It was crazy to think about all these people wanting to buy a little bit of huaraches. So my life changed from being a college student, cleaning houses with my mother, to being a full-on entrepreneur. I think people seeing huaraches, they resonate on the young Latina woman that wants to showcase their heritage, but they want something more modern, you know, in it. So it's like meeting heritage, meeting tradition, but with the modern world. 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The world's always changing, but you can always bring a little bit of you and what makes you you to those, to a changing world.
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8: Wayfarers Chapel has become not only nationally known, but internationally known.
9: It just fits in the environment. It's like this place has been here forever, and it's just very beautiful.
10: It's all glass, and it doesn't feel like a building or a church. It feels more like you can experience the presence of nature.
8: The structure was built by Frank Lloyd Wright Jr. in 1949, and Frank Lloyd Wright Jr. is the son of the more famous architect, Frank Lloyd Wright, and he and his father designed structures that they would harmonize with nature. One of the things that you will discover about this structure is there are no 90-degree angles for the expressed purpose that when you look at nature, you don't see 90-degree angles.
11: We got married here 5 years ago. We got married right here. We had our families, and it was an amazing day.
12: It is our five-year anniversary this month. We decided that we wanted to come back, and especially for the little one to see where we got married.
13: We got up this morning, and I was looking on the internet, just something to see or something to do, and I was struck by the chapel, and we are here kind of on a spiritual trip, and I thought, well, I'd like to kind of start there, and I think it was a good choice.
10: It's my first time of ever experiencing the Pacific Ocean, and what a better place to start.
8: People of all faiths, or even no faith, can come and really take in time of either restoration or renewal.
14: Hi, how are you? Come on in.
15: It's a memory for me. I got chili cheese. I remember coming in here back when I was a kid, when downtown was bustling, and my father, he used to bring me in here. We've been to a lot of hot dog places, but if we were good, we would come to the very best. You would go anyway, right?
16: Yeah, I know.
15: In 2018, an ad for this place came up from the real estate agent.
14: Good, thanks for coming.
15: So I came in, and none of the electric was working, and the ceiling had all fallen down on this side. It was in some sad shape, but it was still salvageable, and it had all the main ingredients, the orange booths, the countertop with the spinning stools, every part that you remember from being a kid. And I said, I gotta do this. I have to save this for everyone, if not just for myself. Usual, Andy. All right. Fortunately, this place had a very good name for itself, a big following.
14: Arlene always gets a steak with bacon and no cheese.
15: It's been in Pottstown since 1921. It was originally founded by Chris George, an immigrant from Greece who came here as a shoe repairman. Eventually, he became known for the hot dogs.
14: It's what we're known for.
15: I wanted to be true to what this place was. I tried to save every little bit. All the wool boxes in the jukebox, you could play a song from your booth, 10 cents a song. And it costs a quarter now, but they are functional. We've added the arcade. And I've brought my personal collection and have it in the back room here for all to share. And my favorite part of this whole thing is when someone comes in the door and stops and looks around and says, it's the same.
17: I've been going to the very best probably for 60 years, so I know a lot of people in town, and there's always somebody I run into.
14: Who's winning?
18: We always love to hear, you know, how long people have been coming here or who they came here with, and some of those family members have passed on, and now they're continuing with generations with their kids and their kids' kids, and it's just wonderful.
14: Who pays? The loser pays, right?
19: I've been here since I was four, and I've always loved how this place just felt nostalgic. The game room is awesome here. I love playing the games back there. This place is just phenomenal.
32: You?
34: I won.
35: I went to Pottstown High School, so we would come in here all the time. This was a thriving community downtown, wall-to-wall people, various nights, and, of course, cruising. You know, and of the businesses on Pottstown, downtown Pottstown, this is one of the few that's really that old.
36: He learned all of this from me.
15: You know, every time someone comes in here, there's always a story they want to hear or tell. And quite often they relate to my own. All right, there you go. I don't plan to give it up for a while. So as long as I can, I'll be here.
37: They're like, that was the most terrifying thing that I've ever done in my life.
38: Looking at the zoo every year, yeah, that's terrifying.
0: a lot of people who are terrified of heights, but, you know, that's why we have them go through this briefing course. We teach them how to use all the equipment. And so when they're up there, it's not that bad.
1: Woo! I thought it was super good, especially the zip lines, because they're really far, and I love how fast they go.
0: I do it for work, but it's a fun activity for people to do. The course was built in 2014 and it's been operating every summer since. It's good to have something like outside the city, something that, you know, is easy for families to get to.
2: Whenever you're ready, you can get going.
0: I hope they leave feeling like they accomplished something, because the course isn't the easiest thing to do. They can actually do it and they get all the way through. They're like, you know what? I feel some sense of like accomplishment, because when people come back to the window and they're like, oh, it was really hard, but I really liked it.
27: What's your go-to spot? Tell us on social media.
16: We should all be staying active. And here on Pumped, we show you all the different ways members of your community are keeping in shape. 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
22: 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That's what I love.
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33: That is the Tripping Billy.
34: Food is my voice. Maybe this pizza is my voice. Use food and drink as my way to share my story and hopefully inspire, raise awareness.
38: This is how I bend down in the kitchen. I just basically put my arm down and get myself to the ground. Push myself back up.
34: I've done over 35 different collaborations around the city, from sandwiches to my own beer. And the Tripping Billy has been featured at 13 different places around the city. I've launched what I call the Tripping Billy Chicago Tour, where you can get that same pizza put together in different styles. You'll get my toppings, and it's reinvented to a different style, which is kind of a metaphor for what I've had to do and reinvent myself. And I don't feel like I have even scratched the surface of what I can do. I believe that I can truly become the voice of the voiceless. Not only the muscular dystrophy community, not only the rare disease community, but the community of people that have had to go through change. My name is Billy Zuricat. I'm a home cook and baker from Chicago, and I use my food to raise funds and awareness for the Muscular Dystrophy Association. About 10 years ago, after playing basketball my entire life, I started losing my balance and falling. I started noticing issues off the court where I would lose my balance around the house. And I even noticed like the muscle mass in my legs getting smaller. And I decided to go to the doctor, and I got nothing but a bunch of medical bills. No direction. When I lost the ability to run and jump and play sports, I needed a new outlet. And I turned to the kitchen. As time went on, I started becoming more of a competent cook. And it helped me really just find a sense of calm during a time of madness.
33: So this is the parbake.
34: In 2020, I went to the farmer's market here in Logan Square, and I joke that I black out when I go to farmer's markets, and I came home with like 5 pounds of shishito peppers, and I looked and said, what am I gonna do with these? So I made a shishito pepper cream sauce and corn pizza with a little bit of mozzarella. After 8 years of trying to figure out why I was losing my balance and falling, I was diagnosed in March of 2021 with limb-girdle muscular dystrophy 2L, which is a very rare form of muscular dystrophy that only affects one in every, I think, 250,000 people, that has no treatments and no cures. And it hit me like a ton of bricks. But I still had cooking, so I decided to revisit that pizza. So I decided to turn it into a Detroit-style pizza. A few months later, I get a call from Derek Tung, the owner of Pauly G's here in Logan Square, who became a friend. They were going to feature the best home pizza makers in Chicago, and he thought I was one of them. So I made 14 of those pizzas that night, and people were blown away. Derek was so proud, and he said, you know, let's put this on special. 2 weeks before the event, I was walking my little dog, Einstein. I have a wiener dog named Einstein, and my leg gives out, and I fall. And there's a woman walking behind me who witnessed me fall. She looks down at me and just keeps walking. And I pull myself up from the fence because I can't just stand up anymore at this point in my life. I had to just push up my upper body, and I got up. I decided at that point to call Derek, and I said, I want to rename the pizza. I said, sure, what do you want to call it? I want to call it the Tripping Billy. I said, maybe I can turn this crappy time in my life into a positive and show people that through change, you can still do good things. And, you know, maybe food is my voice. The Tripping Billy went on the menu. I asked if we can donate a couple dollars to the Muscular Dystrophy Association, which is the largest voluntary organization in the country that's trying to find a cure for muscular dystrophy, for ALS, and over 50 different neuromuscular diseases. And we raised $3,000 in November of 2021. I decided at that point that I wanted to start collaborating with restaurants around the city, not just with this pizza, but with all food and drink. And flash forward now a year and a half, and I've become the advocate for Illinois and the ambassador for Illinois. So you can follow me on Instagram at TheRealBillyZ, and I've also expanded and becoming a content creator with the website Kitsch, where I do live cooking streams. I do a thing called Sunday Sandwiches every Sunday, where I create an original sandwich recipe. I started shooting around again. Can't run or jump, but I take stationary shots. It was like everything kind of coming full circle. You're getting the sports, you're getting the food, and you're just getting a person who's just right now having the time of his life during the hardest time of his life. And as I say all the time, my rally cry on my Instagram is, the marathon continues. So stick around for my run.
2: My name is Zoe Reen, and I am an opera singer.
3: I got chief of my blood, my great-great-grandson Larry Hoover.
4: Yeah. We didn't put him in the show!
2: In the production that I'm in called Proximity, there is a rap part in my role. So today, we have Wild Style with us, and he is going to help me learn to rap, because that is not something that I will openly say is in my wheelhouse.
5: She got the hang of it, so we just want to perfect it.
6: It's like you explaining it with your hand.
2: I was delighted. I was so happy to know that she would reach out to a professional and ask for that kind of help, learning a style that she is not familiar with.
5: I want to help her come off real raw and authentic.
2: We don't want it to feel like it's an opera singer doing a rap. As a kid, I was strange. I was a strange child. I will own that. I was a kid who always loved opera specifically.
7: Dressing up. She always was dressing up, dancing, singing, screaming. And the screaming turned into singing later, but initially it was some interesting sounds.
2: So my first opera experience was at Chicago Lyric in Tosca. I was 9 years old.
8: Girl, right here. That's my baby right there with the little funny wig on. I know exactly who you are. How are you going to ask me to pick you out of a crowd? I was like, she's the brown one. Look.
2: I learned about people like Kathleen Battle and Jesse Norman by that. Black opera singers who I could kind of be like, oh, wow, look at this woman who's doing this, singing this music that I love. And that was like a seed for me to be like, well, maybe I could do it too.
7: Though when people speak, something is true. Because when you stood on that stage at like 8 and said, I'll be back, like Arnold Schwarzenegger.
8: And then there you are.
2: And maybe 10 years ago, she wasn't quite ready for Lyric. But then there was the point where it was like, okay, this is really becoming something special. So we're in room 200 at Chicago Lyric Opera. So yeah, I usually take this and do some scales. And then I might start some lip buzzing. And then that moves into singing. And that's how I gradually warm my voice up over time. With a little cheap metal straw. So Zoe is a mezzo-soprano, which is sort of this wonderful, rich, middle voice.
0: What you cannot speak aloud.
2: Zoe brings this incredible combination of beautiful singing, beautiful vocal technique, beautiful stage presence, and also this incredible sensitivity, this wonderful emotional presence.
7: What has happened now is that I'm in awe, and I am looking at a performer, not my daughter. She has transcended what I saw as a little girl. She's fully in standing in her own space now. It feels like every rehearsal, every tear, every sacrifice was made whole. And I'm so thankful that you saw it through. And this is the pinnacle. This beautiful house, the sounds, you get to do what you do.
4: I always feel honored performing here, being from Chicago. And I remember always in the back of my head, like, wow, wouldn't it be amazing to perform here? And to actually be doing it is just such a dream come true.
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3: We make everything from scratch here, down to every single sauce. We have a massive passion for it all of our drinks we made up. 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
21: Terrifying. Terrifying. I had to learn everything all over again. You showering, using the bathroom, walking. It was difficult to not being able to read anymore or like watch TV or to see the person in front of me. I got the diagnosis, and just a little bit later, Chef Brian calls me. I'm bawling my eyes out on the phone. Chef, I don't know what I'm going to do with my life. All I know how to do is cook. I've been doing this my whole life. And all he said was, he's like, just come in. Let's see what you can do. And we'll go from there.
3: We never thought of him not working here. So I'm like, we will get the recipes in Braille. You know.
21: And here I am. 4 years later, I can do any position in the kitchen.
27: This is the goggles. You can focus each individual eye. And then underneath has all the function buttons. Basically, what it does is it takes my blindness from like this, and it like shrinks it. So it kind of like fishbowls what I do have.
3: I put that on social media trying to have someone turn them in. Everyone was just offering money.
21: I wasn't looking for Mama Mojo to give me a new set of glasses or a GoFundMe. I wanted to do something. I have talent, and we came up with an opportunity.
3: We came up with the pie idea, Executive Chef Ryan and myself, and it rhymed with eyes, pies for eyes.

0: The thing about this town is they don't let you fall. And if you ask for help, they help you. Everyone rallies around each other here. Chef Charlie is the most inspirational human on earth in my book. Nothing gets that man down. He just keeps going and persevering, and not even just that, but taking everyone with him.
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5: 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So we're introducing you to some of the most amazing pets we've met.
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14: You're watching Localist Chicago.
15: Yeah, you know, I might get up stage and play with my teeth or something. So, yeah, I do all of that. I play like this crazy Steve Vai solo. And I was like, wow, like you really just did that. And I'm like, that's the moment I decided I want to really be a rock star. My name is Erwan V. I go by Rockstar EV in Chicago. I'm a guitarist from the south side of Chicago, born and raised in West Englewood. I went to Leo Catholic High School.
16: Good to
17: see you too.
16: How is everything going?
18: Leo High School is located at 79th and Sangamon. Everybody knows the area is a little bit tough.
16: Edward was one of my best students in math. And what Edward did in that group of guys like you, he made them better.
15: So I was kind of always a year ahead with my math classes here. And then, so I was valedictorian also. Just growing up on the south side and not having the best resource and not having a lot of money, I still wanted to go to school and get a good job, you know what I'm saying? So I could just get out of the struggle.
18: He went to

0: So I would just start practicing like 5 to like 7 hours a day. And I was starting to get really good at it in a couple months. Right now, I am in IT. I'm a network engineer, so I'm basically fusing my love of tech, the math skills, with my love of music. So my dream now is to be on stage with a big name artist like Travis Scott. I actually want a flamethrower guitar, and when he's doing his rap stuff, I just have like a flame going out the top of my guitar. That's my vision. I think that would be super cool. When I play something that I really enjoy to play, I don't know, it just sends shivers down my spine. I'm like, I put in a lot of practice. I just played something super crazy. Who's playing that? Someone please show me who's playing that. Nobody. It's me. So it's very fun. Are there a lot of black men playing rock music in Inglewood from where I'm from? I do not think so. I do think I'm trailblazing my own lane because a lot of people are not fusing that fast, shreddy 80s style music with any type of R&B style. So I just think it actually kind of stands out a lot. We're always starting behind the starting line, from just the area that we've grown up in to the resources that we have to the people that we know. You just got to believe in yourself. It sounds cliche. I get it. Talk to yourself nicely. Take your time, but definitely, whatever you're thinking about achieving, go crazy.
1: 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Two taps later, Claire says nope to the charge, and Wells Fargo is on the case. However you make money work, Wells Fargo can work with that.
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11: Hey guys, how's it going?
12: I've been to rodeos when I was younger where they wouldn't let me compete being openly gay. I've been beat up more than one time. I kept going until a rodeo, but at some point you get tired of being pushed around. And so when the gay rodeo came about, I'd jump on it immediately.
13: So a lot of the guys here seem to have nicknames. Why is that?
12: In our everyday life, some of us still have to be closeted. I compete under Jameson Cole as an assumed name. 2 years ago, I lost a job because a parent at the school that I taught at complained that I was gay. Many of the states where we're from, Arkansas, Texas, Oklahoma, you can still be let go for being gay.
13: What do you say to the folks who used to push you around when you'd come to the events? What do you want them to know when they see you now?
12: I'd like them to know I'm a cowboy just like they are. And look at me now. I'm successful. I'm happy. I have a family of competitors. And I still get to do what I love no matter how much they wanted me not to.

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1: It's a beautiful thing to beautify something you once helped destroy. Hi there, I'm Edgar Florentino. I'm from Chicago's Back of the Yards neighborhood. I'm a community gardener, and this is what I do. This was around the beginning of the pandemic, 2020, when I first started gardening my first parkway, which is at my former childhood home. Back of the Yards is definitely a disinvested community, and so you might not see as much color and texture as you would see in the Mag Mile. And so for that reason, I took it upon myself to bring color and texture, and with that, bringing more wildlife and people outside their homes into our corner parkways, our corner streets, as a way of taking over back our streets. We have a couple rose bushes. This is an Opuntia humifosa. So we have a bunch of marigolds, which is a very traditional Mexican flower. Knockout roses for color. These blue juniper pines were the first ones to hit this corner before this topiary. So these are the OGs right here. It's a beautiful thing to beautify something you once helped destroy. So I was once what most people might consider a bad kid.
2: I've known him since he was a little boy. Saw him grow up. Have seen him on his ups and downs.
1: Back of the Yards is also known for its gangs. Walking out of my home just to get to school, which is about 2 blocks eastbound, was enough for me to encounter a couple bad experiences. It broke my love for a lot of things, you know, just the anxiety, the hurt, the hate. And it's a vicious cycle. And it's a cycle that not a lot of people, a lot of kids in Chicago come out of.
2: He stayed away for a little bit, and then he came back, and I run a peace circle with the moms. He asked me one time if he could come and sit in the peace circle with the moms, because he needed to discuss something. And he sat there, and he just poured his heart out. And when he left, there was a conversation about he's going to come back. He's going to come back because he has not finished doing what he needed to do. And that's when he started coming out more often, drive by, say hello to people. And then all of a sudden we saw him gardening.
1: It brought a lot of peace, a lot of self-fulfillment. It has helped me grow as a man. And I feel joy, a big passion to keep moving forward with our gardens. And just keep bringing more joy to the community.
2: I always tell him how proud I am of him, you know. And I think this is teaching the younger kids. Because if you notice, nothing has been touched. The kids go to school, they go back and forth. Nobody touches them, nobody pulls them out. They respect that.
1: I hope to hit every corner within our neighborhood and hopefully expand and inspire more people in surrounding communities to also do the same and meet each other halfway.
3: We have what I call the Mocha Bomba. And it consists of 2 shots of espresso, your choice of milk, dark chocolate for his dad, white chocolate for his mom. And then we throw some of that Hawaiian piece in there with some coconut syrup and some pineapple syrup.
4: Change has come to America.
3: Coffee house, not a coffee shop. And the reason I call it a house is I want it to feel like a house. I want you to feel comfortable in there. Nice art on the walls, copper ceilings in here, music playing. I want you to be able to relax. Vis-a-vis, I'm sitting on this Chesterfield right now. You know, I feel at ease. I feel peace. And I'm drinking this great coffee from Cameroon. Don't get no better than that. Every day I think about Black excellence. Every time we open our doors, we trying to give what we call the SIP experience, that platinum experience, where when you come in here, you get treated like royalty. My name is Trez Van Pugh III. I'm the founder and CEO of Sip and Savor Coffee Houses. I'm also known as the Mocha Man. I started off as Bronzeville Coffee House back in 2005. Over time, I began to understand that the coffee business was something that was really huge. First, coffee is the second largest traded commodity in the world. The second thing is that it's addictive and it's legal. So I figured if I would bring that type of class and elegance to the space, the coffee being excellent from different parts of the country would be something that's different and unique. And that's when I morphed off into Sip and Savor. Currently, we have 4 locations. First of all, you got to have a passion for it. You don't go in this to make money right away. I went into it to make a difference. Ultimately, though, you do want to make money. You do want to be able to pay employees a good salary where they can earn a decent living, and that takes time. People come in from out of town, they let's go to my coffee house. And they'll come in and everybody knows everybody. It's a great situation. And it gives you a feel that, you know, I always said, kind of just wraps his arms around you and wants you to stay a while.
0: You're watching Localish Chicago. Follow us on social media for more Localish.
5: What is true kindness? 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
13: Let's go for
11: Willy
13: Fresh. Please, let's go for him. It's still less than 5 minutes.
11: Escargot, edible snails without the shells. This delicacy sizzles.
12: It's just butter, garlic, and parsley.
14: Okay.
12: And I put a bit of white wine.
14: The texture of it is like a scallop.
12: Yes, it's really soft. It's really soft and buttery.
11: Chef Thomas Nguantanovan had a unique culinary journey as a Laotian kid growing up in Alsace, France.
12: We provide the French technique, the classic dish, the way I learned from different chefs. Uh-huh. And same thing for Italian cuisine. I learned how to make the tomato sauce. Okay. I learned how to cook the pasta al dente.
13: Very creamy, very cheesy.
11: Chef Thomas had me taste test the rich rice dish.
14: Oh, my goodness.
13: Is it good enough to send to the customer?
14: Yes,
13: is
14: sir.
13: Is it ready? Or we need
14: yes,
13: more cheese?
14: Chef.
11: The risotto topped with lobster, which he first blanched in white wine and hot water before putting it into the oven.
13: Perfect time, the lobster ready, juicy, very soft. And I'm going to put on top very easy.
11: Lobster risotto with a truffle broth, cream, and Parmigiano Reggiano cheese.
14: That was one of the finest things I've ever had.
12: Tuna carpaccio is look like sashimi. It's like Japanese style, right?
14: That's what it looks like.
12: If you eat with bread, it's amazing.
11: Thinly sliced raw tuna seasoned with pepper, lemon zest, and basil.
13: When they are spicy, we just add the fresh chili right here.
11: Dressing in olive oil completes the dish you can eat with chopsticks.
12: To have chopsticks with French cuisine and Italian cuisine, it's charming.
14: Yeah,
12: it's charming.
14: It really is.
12: We have some people sit at the bar eating spaghetti with chopsticks.
14: Really?
12: Yes. That's the reason our restaurant is a fusion. We want to combine the different culture.
11: Scallops are also blanched to remove any fishy taste.
12: This is they call scallop a la crème de tomate.
14: Okay.
12: We call it a la crème de tomate because we have a heavy crème in it, and with the tomato sauce, they combine together.
11: It's seasoned with mushroom dashi, a Japanese base for soup stock.
12: That makes us a little bit different compared to different restaurants.
11: In French, apéritif means drink served before a meal.
12: You want to enjoy good meal with good wine and good company.
11: Crème brûlée completed our meal. Chef Thomas says this is not a fine dining restaurant, but a bistro.
12: C'est bon, c'est simple et agréable, l'apéritif. It's people love fun.
11: Welcome into Valhalla in Visalia.
14: Valhalla, when people see that, what does that mean?
15: It means Viking heaven.
11: But you don't have to be a hungry Viking to enjoy the Danish food here.
7: Yeah, my favorite spot right here for breakfast. Amazing.
16: Uh-huh. What do you usually get?
7: The chicken fried steak.
16: A lot of these foods were foods you grew up eating.
15: I did. Yep, my grandma made them. We grew up eating Danish pancakes, abelskiver.
11: Fascinating to watch Kim Payne create the round abelskiver.
15: I just kind of bring it up halfway, like so.
11: Each pancake ball is carefully shaped.
15: These taste more like my grandma's. And then you just come and kind of close in the seam. And that batter drops down in.
7: The abelskivers are really amazing with their homemade jam.
17: That is such a unique dish.
15: Mm-hmm.
11: Kim grew up eating thin Danish pancakes rolled up.
15: The crunch of the sugar and the buttermilk of the pancake is so good.
17: Oh, boy.
11: You can also have a more traditional Danish pancake.
15: We get this delicious lingonberry jam in.
17: Okay.
15: And it comes from Sweden. That's where the berries are grown.
17: Very tart, very sweet.
15: Mm-hmm.
17: I like that.
15: This is actually a Danish sausage called Medisterpølse. The Scandinavians and especially the Danes used a lot of allspice and cloves in their meat.
11: Tourists from Denmark visiting the national parks have been impressed.
15: They said it is spot on, like home. So that's always a compliment to me.
17: Skål. I need a...
15: All right. Skål. And we're going to burn off the alcohol.
11: This fiery show is the rum base for the Bananas Foster French Toast.
15: The Foster itself is butter, brown sugar, and rum. And you can taste the rum. It's just indescribable. It's just yummy.
17: Much more than Danish selections here.
15: Yeah.
17: Anything you could ever want.
11: Aralia Nahara can handle any request.
15: Oreo has been with us for 34 years. She is our staple in the kitchen. I'm going to start crying.
18: Oh, my goodness.
11: She makes tasty chile verde. Her chorizo and egg comes with potatoes, bell pepper, and onion.
15: We make a cilantro creme sauce mm-hmm. from scratch that we drizzle across the top that really just kind of makes it pop.
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17: Uh-huh. 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
24: Stroke of genius.
11: Great food stands the test of time, whether it's grandma's Mexican recipes or sandwiches from a Fresno deli. Here's two businesses that have been around for 80 years. In the Tulare County town of Lindsay, in this alley back in 1943, Nofi Garcia, a.k.a. Grandma China, opened a restaurant in a building owned by her doctor. Dr. Bowen told her to pay it off when she can.
25: Her doctor actually named our restaurant. She named it China's Alley Mexican Food.
16: The front is in the alley.
25: The front is in the alley. So this door is part of the original restaurant right here.
11: Grandma China passed in 2001, but her recipes live on.
25: Oh, really proud, yeah. This is the third generation. You know, my grandma was first generation that started the restaurant. My parents took over from 1970 to 1990.
11: Grandma's salsa is different in a great way.
25: The dip right there is sour cream with toasted onion, and the hot sauce that we use is Japanese chili with tomato and spices to make the red sauce.
11: The famous fried chicken is slow cooked. Locals know how to order.
25: And they call it in like 45 minutes before they get here, so they don't have to wait.
11: Back in the 1940s, an African-American employee named Bell Johnson first made the chicken.
25: Now, this is one of our popular plates right here. It comes with a chile relleno, enchilada, and a grandma china taco.
11: The taco meat mix resonates with many Valley families.
25: She put potato into the hamburger meat,
11: right.
25: And then so that's how the food would go further. Once you keep digging in there, you're gonna see it.
1: That is amazing.
25: It's really good, huh? So these are potato enchiladas. They call them de la plancha. There's a lot of people that don't eat meat. The potato is really a big hit for them right here. Yeah.
11: The chile relleno is topped with pork.
25: That's the little chunky chile verde. But when you mix it with a relleno like that, what you're doing now, man, you know what you're doing. Dale, you're an eater, buddy.
11: The Reuben special features tri-tip beans and lettuce and is served in a seashell-shaped tortilla.
1: Beans and rice the same way.
25: Beans and rice are made out of scratch, yeah. Grandma's recipe was 1, 2, 3 things of salt in her mind. So she had to teach everybody that.
1: I hear something sizzling.
25: So this is called our carne asada special here. 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Comes with tortillas, flour or corn. 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
11: Shredded beef with scrambled eggs.
1: That's a great way to start the day.
25: And we've got all this great food to offer everybody in the Valley or for wherever you're from. 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
11: Customers have been packing Piemonte's Italian Delicatessen on Olive Avenue in the Tower District since 1966.
15: It's amazing. I mean, it really is.
2: I'll answer the phone and I want a Piemonte. That's it. And, you know, they give me the name and they hang up.
15: Yeah.
2: So that's it. They've got two different salamis, mortadella, ham, provolone cheese. They do about close to about 250, 300 a day of just the Piemontes.
3: That's a beautiful sandwich.
15: The turkey avocado kind of runs a close second to it. In our hot sandwiches, the New York hot pastrami is really popular. Okay. Meatball, the sausage.
11: Families and businesses buy those sandwiches in bulk.
15: Holidays are crazy around here. Crazy good.
4: All right, just give us like 20, 25 minutes on it.
2: These kids do everything.
11: Yeah.
2: We answer the phone. We have a hard time doing that because we can't hear anymore. So,
11: Neil and Nancy Eberwine bought the place in 2001 from Larry and Joe Perasso. Their parents, Gino and Olga, started the business in downtown Fresno in 1929.
2: We consider it an honor because of the history.
15: A lot of people are like, we cannot make a sauce, meaning a spaghetti gravy or spaghetti sauce, whichever, without your sausage in it.
2: We got some phone calls when we first bought the place. Mm-hmm. I guess you could call them threats. Don't mess up with that sausage recipe.
11: The northern sweet sausage is mainly garlic.
3: Oh, that is really nice.
11: Then you have the top-selling southern medium and the spicy hot sausage.
3: A little spicy.
2: Well,
3: I like it, though.
2: That's why we call it extra hot. My mother's southern Italian. They're all from Calabria, the toe of the boot. It's Calabria. They call them Calabresi. Mm-hmm. We call them Calacrazies. So.
11: Shoppers know they have the meats.
15: Pastrami's really popular. Prosciutto. A lot of people like the hot salami.
11: They also come for hard-to-find cheeses and macaroni, potato, and pasta salads.
15: Those are probably the three most popular salads.
11: They go with a takeout lasagna.
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2: And it's got our homemade sauce. 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
27: 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On My Go-To, we head on down the side streets to find the beloved places you won't want to miss. 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So give yourself a treat and join us on Pet Project. Art can inspire, uplift, and give us a whole new perspective on things. On Stroke of Genius, we find creativity from all over the country. When you meet the people behind the art, you get to appreciate every stroke of genius.
11: A steaming hot bowl of cioppino or ramen always hits the spot. And we wanted to take you to a Hanford cafe where you can buy breakfast and cattle on the same day.
0: So many people are sold on the Overland Cafe on 9th Avenue in Hanford, just a few steps from the Overland Stockyard, where Dustin Burkhart auctions off cattle.
31: Probably have an omelet most of the time for breakfast.
0: Mm-hmm.
31: Yes, sir. And then, or biscuits and gravy, chicken fried steak.
32: Just home cooking, like
5: grandma used to do growing up and my mom used to do for us growing up.
0: Christy's mom, Lisa Smith, is still back there cooking.
7: And then this is just flour and cracker meal.
0: Large pieces of tenderized round steak are the basis of a breakfast favorite.
10: What's it about the chicken fried steak everyone loves here?
7: I think because it's fresh. You know, it's not frozen. It's freshly made.
0: The servings are so big, Lisa uses separate plates for the eggs, potatoes, and chili beans.
7: We make the gravy every day, biscuits every day, and that's our most popular breakfast item right there.
12: Biscuits and gravy, that's a staple, isn't it?
5: Yes. Stick to your ribs.
12: Oh, boy.
0: It can get very crowded here.
5: Sometimes chaotic. Sometimes it's very busy in here on auction days.
13: I'm usually here in the mornings, have coffee with all the guys. We fill this table and discuss everything. That's how I find out what I'm going to do all day.
7: I've had this wheel full of tickets and down here full of tickets at one time.
12: Oh, Mom's beans are really good.
5: They are very good.
0: The popular cowboy burger has some bite to it.
7: I chopped up the jalapenos. I'm mixing it in this hamburger.
0: It's topped with grilled onions, two types of cheese, and ham.
7: When you see the cowboy burger, I actually have a guy that comes in here, and he has two patties.
10: Oh, my goodness.
7: So that's 16 ounces of meat.
0: The burger's stacked high with the grilled jalapeno.
12: That is a wonderful burger.
5: We get a lot of farmers and dairymen that come in, townspeople. We're open Monday through Thursday.
13: You get to know everybody. I've been coming in here for years. So
14: yeah. Special place in the Hanford area.
13: It is. It's good food. Can't beat it.
10: Small grill, so you're just nonstop.
7: Everything has to be organized.
10: Yeah.
7: You know, but I've been doing it for 50 years. I've been cooking.
5: And then we do half sandwiches with soup or salad or fries for specials.
7: Now I do stuffed bell peppers. I make soapfish, Portuguese soapfish, every Wednesday in the wintertime.
0: Cornbread dressing was part of today's special.
7: It has cranberries in it, cornbread, stuffing, comes with pork roast, sweet carrots, mashed potatoes, and gravy.
31: Well, she feeds you. Yeah. That's fact. You won't go out of here hungry.
0: The warm broth that soothes your soul at Tsuchiya Ramen on Bullard and Palm in Northwest Fresno cooks for almost 2 days.
16: It is a long time,
10: yeah.
16: But we make sure it's, you know, it tastes creamy and heavy. People ask, oh, how do you guys make your broth? Why is it so good?
0: Owner Rex Zhen is meticulous when it comes to his ramen. The noodles and every other ingredient is cooked individually.
16: You don't want to mix like a lot of food all together. It looks messy.
10: Yeah.
16: And it's make it look better.
0: It's all about taste and presentation.
16: This one is our original tonkotsu Hakata ramen.
0: Pork broth with chasu pork, soft-boiled egg, veggies, green onion, Naruto fish cake, and seaweed.
10: Oh, that ramen is so good. So creamy and warm.
16: I try to make it the best.
0: Slurping actually lets the chef know you like the broth.
17: Nice, relaxing place. You know, it just, I guess, the atmosphere.
10: Yeah.
17: Everything. And the food is just one of the best in town.
0: The hefty helping of bacon fried rice is very popular here.
16: Yeah, so they have enough to, you know, to share with friends.
10: Mm-hmm.
16: Yes, it also looks good too.
12: This smells amazing. What went into this dish here?
16: That's the takoyaki. It's the most traditional appetizer from Japan.
10: What is inside there, Rex? That is amazing.
16: It's a squid.
0: It is a deep fried squid dough ball.
16: It's crispy outside and it's soft in there.
0: Zhen says customers also enjoy the curry rice plates.
12: Let it swim around there.
0: This one features chicken with a nice crunch, but people keep coming back for the ramen options.
16: Spicy miso, and people love spicy.
10: Mm-hmm.
16: This one is the best choice right here.
0: It's served with bamboo shoots, mushroom, and sweet corn.
10: What makes it stand out?
16: I think it's the broth.
10: Okay.
16: Yes. So broth, if it's not easy.
10: Ooh.
16: Spicy.
10: It's on the back end of spice, isn't it?
0: Rex named the place after his favorite racer, Keiichi the Drift King Tsuchiya of Japan.
16: So it's very famous, and you know, I love cars.
29: Okay.
16: Yeah, I always watch his videos, his racing, drifting.
0: Zhen is clearly driven to give his customers the best.
16: I travel to Japan, Hong Kong, and mainland China. 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
0: Michelangelo's on Woodworth Avenue in Old Town Clovis is full of savory surprises.
29: They're very surprised at first, especially in learning that we're Mexican and we own an Italian restaurant.
14: Right. Why do people love the food here?
6: Well, we try to make it as fresh as possible, you know, and that's why I choose Italian restaurant.
0: Jose's wife, Rita, made pasta dishes.
15: Carbonara, and I put fresh mushrooms, garlic, basil, chicken, red onions.
0: Plus white onions and bacon.
15: I put heavy cream.
6: Alfredo sauce, as you order, we make it.
0: With a little red wine.
29: So this one is our penne carbonara.
31: Woo! That is really good. So smoky.
0: Some people ask Jose J.R. Rosales if he's Italian because of the authentic cuisine.
6: I've been doing this for 52 years.
14: Wow.
0: The pizzas are named after artists.
6: Da Vinci, Monet, Picasso, Frida.
0: The Van Gogh comes with garlic cream sauce, mushrooms, spicy chicken, sausage, and blue cheese.
31: The Van Gogh is a masterpiece.
0: That fresh dough goes a long way. Jose's always filling calzones.
6: We saw a lot of this.
29: Yeah. Wow. And this one, we call it chori queso.
0: Because it's topped with chorizo. A stromboli gets folded twice and is nice to dig into marinara sauce.
29: The stromboli is, I like to call it like an Italian burrito. So this one's our fettuccine calabrese.
15: This one I put a wine, heavy cream, parmesano, and marinara.
0: Rita combines the rich sauces.
31: And you mix it into a pink sauce, and then you get the best of both worlds.
0: At this Italian restaurant, you can also enjoy a puffed-up tortilla.
31: Oh, my goodness. I was not expecting that.
0: It's served with chipotle sauce.
31: Oh, man.
6: That's a good combination.
31: You can't beat that.
6: Everybody knows who was Michelangelo.
0: Michelangelo's is also known for its extensive whiskey collection.
29: We have like close to 300, if not more, different whiskeys.
11: You know the deal. We dine a little and then dish the details. That'll wrap it up for now. I'm Dale Yerong. Thanks for watching.

0: Walk down any street in America and take a moment to listen to the locals. They know the way.
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0: They tell the best stories.
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0: They care about their neighbors.
5: We just believe in our hearts about giving back.
0: So let's explore this country with the people who know it best. This is Localish.
6: Coming up next on The Advocates, when two women put out a call for Hollywood's help, they got it. Wait till you see where that road led them next. From autism to ADHD, you've probably heard the term neurodiversity used a lot these days. But what exactly does it mean? Plus, from flooding to wildfires and severe storms, why is one group of people at extreme risk? And wish you could take time off work and travel? We'll tell you how you might be able to pull it off. The Advocates starts now. Welcome to The Advocates. I'm Sonia Baghdadi. Sometimes in life, you start going down one career path, but suddenly you find your true calling. That's exactly what happened to two women who headed to Hollywood with a dream, but then their lives took an unplanned but extraordinary change. Here's more as we advocate community. Hollywood is known for its unexpected journeys, stories of triumph, and creative ideas. And that's the road that led to the creation of Everyday Action, when co-founder Sam Liu and Hillary Cohen's Hollywood journey took a detour.
7: Well, it started with just me and Sam on a fuzzy carpet with our laptops.
6: Both were pursuing careers as assistant directors. But instead of calling action on movie and TV sets, they started the nonprofit organization. Its goal is to reallocate excess food from going to waste at production studios to hungry people in need just blocks away.
7: I actually had the idea for my first day on a film set. There was all this leftover food, and we were in downtown LA, and there were all these unhoused people living really outside the base camp fence, watching the caterer come, and the food that the caterers make is so fancy. It's, you know, like steak and salmon and chicken and pastas and salads every day because, you know, people are working very hard and it's important for them to be well fed to keep working because their hours are so long. But there's logistical things that happen that then create excess food. And that's not the entertainment business's fault. It's just what happens in the middle of an event. Just like you plan a wedding and there's extra food. Well, we just need to be responsible with that food.
6: So the pair pushed for change during the pandemic and Hollywood started responding, offering their excess food.
7: And the first producer who had something coming back, like the very first thing that shot, he called me and Sam. We had this long conversation and he really wanted to help us build this program and, you know, took a chance, signed our contract, and Sam and I showed up. So we got to go pick up the food. I remember us driving through the area and we probably clocked a tent or an encampment every two or three blocks. So we really knew that there was a big need. And it actually was what inspired us to really keep going.
6: And keep going they have. With the help of volunteers and workers like these, they now partner with movies and TV shows across Southern California.
8: We've got all of our stuff lined up. We're getting ready to reallocate it all.
6: Plus, they've expanded to salvaging extra food from grocery stores, corporate offices, even sports stadiums and food festivals.
7: So for us, food waste is anything that is untouched. We time it out so that we're picking up at the end of lunch. So it goes straight from there to our beneficiary.
8: Who and I were working away at our desks. Got a call for food, so here we go. On our way, let's see what we can find.
6: The group is also giving jobs to Hollywood workers, production assistants, and background actors like Lindsay Fay. She's been acting since she was a kid, but struggled to make ends meet between acting jobs, and now she's making money doing food deliveries.
9: The starving artist is the stereotype, right? But, and I have waited tables. I also dog sit. That doesn't light my soul up in the same way that knowing I'm making a difference for my fellow neighbors in need does. I am beyond grateful that I can help people, help the planet, and get paid to do it.
6: And the group plans to keep taking action. So far, they've delivered thousands of meals, and they aren't slowing down.
10: We really wanted to inspire other people. You know, our website is Your Everyday Action, because we ask people, what is your everyday action? It doesn't have to be what we do. We do food recovery, and it's wonderful, and it's also incredibly hard work. It's very labor-intensive, so it's not for everyone. However, everyone can do something good for someone else every day in any small way.
6: She's so right. Doing little things that make a big difference is so rewarding. Well, if you'd like to learn more about the group or get involved, just go to our website, theadvocateson.com, and click on FYI. Coming up next, the concept neurodiversity is rapidly evolving, but what exactly does it mean? And from heat waves to hurricanes, why one group of people is at extreme risk when wild weather hits. Plus, how to take a mini retirement well before you hit age 65, even in your 20s and 30s.
11: 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Our bosses maybe never had this conversation with anyone.
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18: Worth the Wait takes you to the front of America's longest lines to answer one question. Is it worth the wait? From a massive 7-pound burrito to a slice of pie that has locals going crazy, we'll let you know what's worth it and what's not. This is Worth the Wait. This country is full of unusual places to see and amazing things to do. But only the locals really know where to go. On My Go-To, we discover some of the strangest...
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18: 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How can we help our neighbors in need? Maybe it's as simple as a smile or a hug.
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12: Yeah.
18: All Good is about finding everyday people doing good in their communities.
25: So they come here and they can get their food, personal items, everything.
18: Reaching out.
26: The community has a good heart. I didn't think they would have helped me like this.
18: And putting other people first.
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6: Neurodivergent and neurodiversity are concepts we're hearing more and more about these days, but what exactly do they mean? The Advocate Channel's Lamont Baldwin joins us now with more.
0: Sonia, the concepts are all about appreciating the unique strengths of others. We talked to one of the nation's leading experts to learn more. We all have something about us, which makes us uniquely us. And 15 to 20% of us have some form of neurodiversity.
1: Neurodiversity is really one of the newer diversity concepts that we are embracing. Previously, we were more focused on ethnic, racial diversity, and gender diversity as a society.
0: And the meaning of neurodiversity continues to evolve.
1: And now we are really expanding our scope in thinking about brain differences, behavioral differences, and neurodiversity is a way of embracing these differences as part of normal variation of the human population.
0: Neurodiverse conditions include dyslexia, Tourette's syndrome, epilepsy, bipolar disorder, attention deficit hyperactivity disorder, and autism.
1: I would say about half of the neurodivergent people that I interact with, they really embrace their identity as autistic individual or an ADHDer or an individual with ADHD. And they don't think that their diagnosis define them as a person that have deficits. In fact, they have the innovative thinking, they do things differently, and that's actually a good thing for themselves and also for the society.
0: One of the largest software companies in the world sees neurodiversity as an opportunity.
1: SAP, a German software giant, they have the Autism at Work program for many years. And they have got people on the autism spectrum the opportunities to show what they can do. And they have the freedom to do the work that can be very innovative. And because of that, they have shown success in having autistic individuals to win very important prizes, such as their innovation award that usually would have been awarded to a department or a large group.
0: The Stanford Neurodiversity Project team is giving organizations a playbook that focuses on finding people's strengths.
1: To develop programs in educational setting, employment setting, and clinical setting, we have seen an improvement by using our curriculum that individuals on the spectrum are more likely to be retained in their position. And they also have reduction in their anxiety level, and their level of burnout is also less. I can only see that there is more and more acceptance to neurodivergent individuals to utilize their unique strengths while understanding their challenges. Just like everyone, we all have challenges in our lives. Neurodivergent individuals are really remarkable people that you want to get to know, and you want to have them as your colleagues as well as your friends.
0: Head to our website and click on FYI to learn more about the Stanford Neurodiversity Project. Sonia, back to you.
6: Such an enlightening report, Lamont. I definitely learned a lot. Thanks so much. Well, coming up next, extreme and devastating weather is becoming more common. Why is one group particularly vulnerable?
2: Older adults are dying at twice, three times, four times the rate of the general population. The death rates for older adults are just much, much higher.
6: And want to take a break from your job and travel the world? Pack your bags. One expert shares her secrets on how to pull it off.
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13: So my name is Christina Melville, and I'm a moco junkie. I want the world to know that this is something good to do, and for the 12 years I've been doing it with me growing up, I can honestly say this did keep me out of trouble. It started in Africa, and then it was brought to the Caribbean. And you see a lot in carnivals, basically all over the Caribbean. And now it was brought here to Brooklyn. I did fall many times. And I mean, I just learned from it so I know what to do next time. It's something good to do for the youth to do. And you basically get to experience new things.
14: Extreme and devastating weather is becoming more common, and one group is particularly vulnerable. The Advocate's meteorologist and environmental editor, Michael Smith, joins us with the story.
15: That's right, Sonia. Heat waves, floods, and storms all pose catastrophic risks to aging adults. Here's more as we advocate Earth.
20: Treacherous storms, scorching heat waves, blazing wildfires. Experts say extreme weather events are increasing, leaving behind damage and deaths.
21: The reality is that climate is changing many of the places that we live and exposing people to new risks that previously didn't exist.
20: Danielle Aragone, the author of Climate Resilience for an Aging Nation, says older adults are especially at risk.
21: There's simply more older adults than there have been proportionally in the past, but also for a lot of the sort of health and financial and social connectedness reasons, we see that older adults are bearing the brunt. Sadly, several of the data points around that are evident in the fatality rates and in climate fueled disasters. We see that everything in every disaster, going back to Hurricane Katrina, all the way through Winter Storm Uri, California wildfires, Superstorm Sandy, we see that older adults are dying at twice, three times, four times the rate of the general population. The death rates for older adults are just much, much higher. That certainly was the case in the Maui wildfires. And at this point, it's sadly predictable. Older adults are particularly vulnerable.
20: Some senior citizens can't quickly escape the path of an oncoming disaster.
21: One in five people over 65 doesn't drive anymore, which makes it really hard to pick up and leave a risky area, even if you had the financial wherewithal to do so. The challenge around that is that many climate resilience planning efforts, many local governments even, aren't rooting their plans in the needs of older adults. So if you're thinking about mobility and how to get people out of harm's way, or energy and what to do when the power does go down for 2 to 3 weeks, that's a particular risk for older adults who have in-home medical equipment.
20: And people on fixed incomes are more at risk of having their savings wiped out by a weather disaster.
21: Many older adults who live in areas that are increasingly exposed to climate risk, their values, their savings are declining. Hazard insurance and flood insurance can be a cost that is no longer feasible for them to pay. particularly in areas where we see the cost rising. In one case, there's an estimate that a homeowner in Louisiana would have paid $800 per year for flood insurance. That would go to over $5,000 over the course of a few years. That's a pretty sizable jump in annual expenses that many older adults can't afford. So that when that disaster comes through, they're really left high and dry.
20: Some seniors are putting themselves in harm's way to try to save money.
21: 80% of older adults live with two or more chronic medical conditions, many of which are exacerbated by heat. Hotter days mean more air conditioning, which means higher utility bills. And about one in six older adults live near or below the poverty line. The reality is that a lot of people will forego comfort, will forego a comfortable and healthy indoor air temperature out of fear for what that means for their pocketbook. People who are expected to stockpile food and prescriptions for disasters, there's not an extra $100 or $200 to pre-purchase food and prescriptions.
20: As the population of the U.S. grows older, Arrigoni says the need

0: more involved, contact your local city, town, or county officials. Sonia, back to you.
1: Thanks so much, Michael. Just one more reason to always keep an eye on your elderly neighbors and family members in case they need help. Don't want to wait until you're 65 to retire? Some people are taking mini or micro retirements while they're in the prime of their lives.
2: The mini retirement is anytime you step away from the 9-to-5 for a month or longer to focus on something that matters to you.
1: How can you take part in this lifestyle trend? We'll have that story.
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6: 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When you meet the people behind the art, you get to appreciate every stroke of genius.
12: When I surf, I don't want to come back on land. It's quite nice to be on the ocean and kind of weightless and feeling the energy of the ocean. When I come back on land and I change out, I feel a bit more disabled. But when I'm out on the water, it really makes me feel alive and, you know, intense.
13: Went out with Dan. We watched, you know, surfing with him and having fun. We were looking at how he was actually surfing, and we said, you know what? We're going to be able to help him take his surfing to a whole nother level.
12: We started collaborating about how could we make a custom surfboard that would work to fit my unique center of gravity, my unique body shape.
13: We've learned so much. That's not just helping Dan, but it's helping every single one of the veterans that we serve.
12: I think we've really hit the nail on the head with this latest design right here.
1: We found some people aren't waiting until they're 65 to retire. Instead, they're taking micro or mini retirements while they're younger, even in their 20s. What is it and how do you pull it off? Here's more in this Lifestyle Trend Report. Vacations, adventures, and free time. There are just a few things that come to mind when you think of retiring, but many people aren't waiting until they're 65. They're taking micro or mini retirements while they're young.
2: The mini retirement is anytime you step away from the 9-to-5 for a month or longer to focus on something that matters to you. And it differs from traditional retirement. You can retire often throughout your career, which gives you access to kind of all those things you hope and dream about in retirement. But in your 20s and in your 30s and in your 40s, you don't have to save up all of those experiences until you're 65. And with the

0: The expansion of work culture, we have even less free time. There's a real risk of postponing all of this till traditional retirement because that opportunity might just pass you by.
1: Some people are even taking a year or two off from work.
0: Dealing with burnout, dealing with overwhelm, people realize mentally, physically, spiritually, I'm not at my peak. I'm like barely hanging on. These mini retirements can be like a timeout. In high school, I played basketball, and halftime is for high performers. Halftime is the moment where you pause, you rest, you regroup, you get your head in the game, and you come back with a new energy and a new vision for the second half of that game. And people come back from their mini retirements incredibly motivated to make bigger changes, to be more aggressive, to figure this stuff out. So oftentimes the people who take mini retirements end up ahead in their career and ahead financially.
1: How do you swing a mini retirement with your employer?
0: There's a lot of industries that feel like, well, it would be impossible for me. And I find the people who are really indispensable are the ones more prone to burn out. They don't have great boundaries. They don't have work-life balance. They take on way too much responsibility. That's why they're so essential. I think it can be intimidating because, you know, none of our coworkers have done this. Our bosses maybe never had this conversation with anyone. But if you work at a company that does have a leave policy, that framework is there. The first thing I encourage people to start with is crafting their mini retirement story. It should be positive. It should be interesting. It should be a specific thing that you're going to do, and preferably kind of a one-time event. It is really important that you don't dump this in your employer's lap. It's important that you really think through what are all of the logistical challenges. You articulate those challenges to your boss. Say them first. Put them out there first. Don't wait for them to bring the challenges to you. And then you come up with solutions.
1: How can you pull off a mini retirement financially?
0: You probably need to save about an additional 6.5%. So on top of your kind of normal retirement savings or other savings goals you have, that additional 6.5% would cover your baseline living expenses, plus it would cover the cost of whatever this adventure is. So essentially for every $1,000 you bring home, that's $65.
1: And over time, that money and other cost-cutting measures can add up.
0: Thoughtfully looking through your expenses and saying, are there ways I can either increase income or reduce expenses? Pick the things that are high leverage for you. Pick the things that work in your situation that are kind of low cost, high reward. We're taking these things that marketing said, these will make your life better. And like, you will be so happy if you have this blender and you have this rug and you have this car. If you own this purse, like, you'll feel constant fulfillment. And I think there's this trend of like, and yet I don't.
1: What are people doing during their mini retirements?
0: It's a lot of things that it's hard to do in nights and weekends. So things like hiking the Camino, you're not doing that on the weekend. I have a friend who's on mini retirement. He wants to go to Thailand and do martial arts. So it's those bigger kinds of goals, I would say, are one category. Road trips with their kids, you know, kind of special adventures. You know, I've done over a dozen mini retirements, and I feel like my life has been packed full of all of these experiences, of all of these adventures, and able to accomplish so many of my goals and dreams and things that I thought, well, this will take a lifetime to achieve. This full, rich life is only going to continue. It is not on hold until I'm 65. There's more good stuff just around the corner.
1: Before you take a mini retirement, you might want to talk to a financial advisor or expert to make sure it's the right fit for your bank account and savings goals. But it definitely sounds like an intriguing idea. For more stories, visit our website, theadvocateson.com. And follow us on social media. Our handle is The Advocates On. Thanks so much for joining us for this episode of The Advocates.

0: Walk down any street in America and take a moment to listen to the locals. 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
6: I'm Carl Schmidt, and this is Plus Life, the show that's all about inspiring you to live your best life. 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Then it's off to Maryland for some kickboxing moves. Later, we come back to California, where we'll learn how to make a one-of-a-kind pastry, and then we'll bring it all home with my exclusive interview with the multi-talented Alan Cumming, and it all starts right after this.
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6: Welcome to Plus Life. U.S. military veteran Corey Schaefer turned pain into purpose when he created a memorial plaque in honor of his fallen brother. However, Corey didn't stop there. He founded the Till Valhalla Project, a company that uses the money they make from product sales to help create free memorial plaques for fallen soldiers and help families in need. Corey Schaefer is an American hero and Marine Corps veteran. But as a kid growing up in Rhode Island, he struggled with confidence and the harsh reality of high school bullying.
14: As a kid, I was a little bit more on like the picked on side. I really wasn't really an outgoing person. I was kind of an introvert. And eventually I realized that wasn't the environment that I wanted to be in.
6: In 2008, at age 15, Corey moved to Florida to finish out high school. Little did he know that relocating would change the course of his life.
14: I was in the junior year and I ended up joining the Marine Corps. So you have the delayed entry program and, you know, have your family sign the paperwork before you actually graduate. So you kind of like seal your fate before you get out.
6: In 2011, he graduated from high school and a month later, he was in basic training.
14: It was honestly everything I thought it would be. It was kind of forced evolution and that you're basically going to have information, strategies, tactics, bearing. You're going to have all these things forced upon you.
6: But not everyone who enlists can call themselves a Marine.
14: You go through this long three-day ordeal called the Crucible where you're doing physical training and you have a small amount of sleep, a little amount of food. And at the very end of that, you get your Eagle Globe and Anchor and you get to actually finally call yourself a Marine for the first time.
6: While being stationed overseas, Corey and his unit found themselves on many dangerous missions.
14: When things went bad or when things went sideways, like we all just kind of sat down and talked to each other and kind of expressed like what we were feeling or what we were seeing.
6: In 2015, his military career came to an abrupt end.
14: I was actually medically discharged. I sustained several injuries. I sustained injuries in training overseas, a multitude of places, and I ended up having to get out, and I was one of the individuals who wanted to be a lifetime Marine.
10: He qualified for the GI Bill and studied engineering. But while he was trying to get his new life back in order, he was hiding a dark secret.
14: I struggled heavily, and, you know, first thing I did when I got out was I picked up drinking, and I started going down a really dark path. And one day I got a call from my team leader, and he told me that one of my guys, Corporal Dunstan, had taken his own life.
10: Devastated by the news of his fallen comrade, Corey fell into a deep depression. He channeled his grief the only way he knew how.
14: I ended up making a memorial plaque just out of the equipment that I had in my garage. And after sobering up, I reached out to my unit, and we were able to get his mother's information, and we were able to ship it to her at a complete surprise.
10: Corey continued making plaques for other fallen warriors.
14: And since that moment, I was like, I just never wanted to not do that again. I was like, okay, well, I did it for Dunstan. I got to do it for the other guys I know. And then, of course, it went on from there and there.
10: Each plaque was funded by Corey himself. To help with the cost and growing requests, Corey sold apparel.
14: Yeah, I started trying to push people. I would say, hey, you know, can you buy these T-shirts? I'll take the proceeds, make plaques. It definitely took a lot of work, and it took a lot of learning how to market and how to get people on board with it and understand really what the mission is. The concept was well received, but the result was difficult in the beginning.
10: In 2017, he created the Till Valhalla Project.
14: The name Till Valhalla means the Hall of the Slain, you know, Norse mythology, but that was just a very common phrase that we used every time we lost somebody. So in every plaque I made said, you know, Till Valhalla brother, or Till Valhalla sister on it.
10: The company thrived when it started involving the military community.
14: You buy T-shirts from us, and we make plaques for families, and then we go out and we ask people like you or our customers to help us find these families and to help us deliver this plaque anonymously.
10: The Till Valhalla Project honored countless of fallen heroes across the U.S. But in 2019, Corey stumbled upon a shocking statistic.
14: Over 70% of the plaques are from veteran suicide. And that's really when that big push came, where it was like, hey, you know, 20% of everything we make has to go towards reducing veteran suicide.
10: Today, the Till Valhalla Project has proudly saved over 200 lives, raised over $1 million, and honored over 1,000 families with memorial plaques.
14: You can't sit there and think that you're going to walk into business and just dominate it and crush it out of the gate. You just have to fail fast and fail forward.
6: That's the kind of inspiration we like. Still to come, looking for some new self-defense moves? We've got you covered. And later, it's my one-on-one interview with the one and only Alan Cumming.
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6: Crystal Franchenchuko is in the best shape of her life, both physically and mentally. Crystal credits her fitness journey with helping her look good and releasing some unwanted stress along the way. Crystal's sharing her story with us and showing us some kickboxing moves you can do right in the comfort of your own home. She recently chatted with our fitness guru, Raif Darazi.
17: You look extremely fit. Have you always been this fit?
18: I was always into sports, but I let myself go a little bit as a teenager, and then I actually got back into it and just took off with it and become an instructor and all of that, just because it was my way of releasing a lot of anger.
17: Do you mind talking about what those things were that you were dealing with?
18: I wasn't brought up in the most stable home. So I didn't really have that family background. Everything that I have, everything that I've done, I made on my own.
17: So was that a conscious decision to funnel all of that energy into fitness, or did that happen kind of organically?
18: I wanted to be a boxer when I was younger. The only reason I didn't do it is because my mom told me we don't have money for plastic surgery.
17: How's your fitness journey been having a daughter and being a single mother?
18: My kid's really good. She's a true blessing. She's a great girl.
17: Do you have any advice for other single mothers, other single dads who want to incorporate more fitness in their life?
18: I think most of it, and it's on my wall, is just motivation and discipline. It's like, you know, you just get up and do it. And you don't just do it for you, you do it for them too. Because I know that my daughter looks up to me in a lot of ways. And one of the biggest ways is she's like, oh, you look so good, but she sees the work I put into it.
17: Do you also work out with your daughter?
18: She's scared to work out with me. she said I'm like, she feels intimidated. But we have this gym. I mean, this is just part of my gym in the basement. So we have this gym, and she has come down here before.
17: And how do you feel so many years later doing all this fitness? Has it contributed to your overall health, well-being?
18: Since I got into fitness, I mean, I seriously got into it, like started actually doing routines and doing the scientific scheme of working out, spiking my heart rate and everything and eating right. My energy level went up, my attitude changed, it changed my life, and that's why I became a trainer.
17: Very good. Well, kudos to you. You look fantastic. I'm excited to jump into these exercises with you. Now, does someone have to have one of these guys in their home to be able to do this, or can they do it without it?
18: It's easier to have a bob. They're really standard, but the simplest, best way to practice Taekwondo, especially, is with a bob dummy.
17: Very good. I love it. I think that's a great starting place for people who are interested in doing this type of exercise.
18: Oh, yeah. It's a great, like I said, it's a great stress relief. I mean, it's look. Anybody being honest will say that they've wanted to fight something or wanted to fight, you know, in their lives at least once. So this is definitely a way to, you know, do it safely and let out some aggression. So I'm going to show you some basic kickboxing and taekwondo moves. This is our fighter stance. Simple, one-legged back, front leg forward, guard, dab, jab, hook. Hook, uppercut, dive kick, then finish it. Rear leg roundhouse, pooch in, skip roundhouse. Very simple moves.
17: Thank you, Crystal, so much for sharing this with us.
18: Sure.
19: I gotta get one of those for my place. We are just getting started here on Plus Life. When we return, an out of this world pastry that you can make right at home. And then, as promised, it's my interview with Alan Cumming.
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29: Oh, it's totally a girl's world, too. There's enough room for everyone.
19: Carl Huynh can be found crunching numbers by day, but during his free time, the Vietnam native taps into his Southeast Asian roots, creating colorful mooncakes for his bakery. However, mastering the recipe for this intricate pastry was no easy task, but he'll show us the quick way to make it at home.
10: Kyle Huynh is living the American dream as a successful CPA and entrepreneur. But as a kid, he was raised in his Vietnamese homeland by his mom, while his dad lived overseas in America.
30: My dad was one of the boat people back then after the falling of Saigon of the Vietnam War. He did start writing.
10: Every year, he and his family would celebrate the upcoming Mid-Autumn Festival with mooncakes.
30: Mooncakes is a traditional dish or dessert. And inside the mooncake, when you cut it out, there's the little salted egg yolks in there. And it's the color of in orange. So it's actually symbolized the moon.
10: For 13 years, Kyle lived in Vietnam with his mom. It wasn't until he was a teenager that he moved to America and finally met his father.
30: It was a great feeling, even though I was kind of like anxious and happy and then scared at the same time.
10: Kyle not only had to adjust to his new family, but also the American way of life. Luckily, he already knew some English.
30: There was a cultural shock there, but I'm fortunate to kind of have a little bit of about language skills. Before we came here, my dad already kind of prepped us at the beginning, like where, like, you know, my mom would put me in like English class.
10: When trying to pick a curriculum for college, Kyle found himself drawn to the arts.
30: I'm more like an artistic person, so I love arts and I love anything is like it has to do with art.
10: But life threw him a curveball.
30: I was in college and I needed a part-time job, and a family friend recommended me to UCI Medical Center as an accountant. So I took the job.
10: The career path of a CPA surprised him.
30: Being an accountant was never in my mind before. It just happened.
10: One day he noticed how expensive a mooncake was. So he had an idea.
30: It's also my favorite dessert, so why not try to make it? So as I go, I went on YouTube, and that's when I learned.
10: Once he perfected the recipe and technique, he was eager to share them.
30: I start giving it away to friends and family first. Then the word spread around, and they post on their social media. So friends of friends start reaching out, and they I was like, hey, can we order from you?
10: Kyle decided to turn his side hustle into a business.
30: 1983 Bakery started because of the love and the support from my friends and family at the beginning, where I was just testing out all these different pastry and mooncakes.
10: For Kyle, starting a successful business begins with a few simple tips.
30: I think that, you know, always be positive and then don't give up. And then knowing that, you know, you're always going to have obstacles in life.
0: Here, I'm just using the food coloring, so that it will create a vibrant pink color. We're gonna make a quick stir so that all these oil and the syrup and the color can incorporate well. And then we're gonna use our hand to kind of knead this dough a little bit. Wrapping the filling, now we have the pre-made, and then today we're having the flavor pandan, and of course we're gonna have the sauteed egg yolks here, so we're gonna roll it down. We have to put the egg yolk inside the filling, the egg yolks inside, cover the egg yolk and roll it between your hands. Now we can wrap this filling and the egg yolk inside the two mooncakes that are going to be pressed inside this mold. And then here we go into the oven. So this is after the first bake. We have a mooncake in the design of a lotus. So now we're going to try to cut it and see how it looks inside.
19: I'm definitely ordering some of those for sure. When we come back, it's my chat with Alan Cumming.
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19: Welcome back. He's an actor who's always working. A singer, accomplished author, entrepreneur, and an all-round great guy. I can only be talking about the incomparable Alan Cumming. In October of 2021, Alan released his latest book, a memoir titled Baggage, Tales from a Fully Packed Life. He recently sat down with me to unpack some of that baggage.
10: Congratulations, Alan Cumming.
1: Thanks, Carl.
10: I read your book and I texted you while I was reading it and I said, there's so much of this that I can relate to. Tell us about this book and why now?
1: You know, it's a memoir. It goes from about 1994 to 2007. It's sort of between two marriages. It's when my first marriage ended in 1994 and I got married again in 2007. So that's the sort of bookends to it. And it's really a sort of reaction to the reaction that I got from my first memoir. I felt two things. I felt, number one, I realised how much I connected with people and how much I sort of helped people by talking about my the abuse that I'd had in my past and the trauma of that. People were saying, oh, Alan has triumphed. Alan has overcome this thing in his life. Alan, you know, conquered it. And I really feel that's a dangerous sort of rhetoric. I think that actually it's really important to understand that, you know, we all have stuff in our past, trauma of any kind of baggage, you know. And I think the thing is that you just have to find a way to manage it.
10: I actually think that's a really powerful message, but yeah. Owning those and not destroying yourself because of them. And I think I think you sort of found a way to do that. And in doing it, it's made you a much happier person.
1: When you've been abused, you know, you realize there's such a lot of shame attached to that. And when you talked about it and got it out of the way and laid it out for everyone to see, then it's a very liberating thing and actually makes you realize that, you know, you've been carrying something that's not really yours to carry. You know, it's something you give back. And I kind of, in a way, I've given back the abuse that I had by discussing it, by making it so public.
10: Having sort of lived, being someone who has abused myself and having carried plenty of secrets in my life, you know, my HIV status was one for a long time, especially in the professional world. You know, you're right. It's liberating and it's actually empowering when you get to live your truth. But as much as you go, okay, I've talked about it, let the trauma go. But you almost, you rely on the trauma to survive. Does that make sense?
1: No, I think that's absolutely true. I mean, there's a lot of stuff around that. Yes, yeah, but also I think that's why you just need to, I mean, I sort of think of it like, this has happened to me, but I actually feel I've learned so much and become a better person because of, not because of it happening, but how I've dealt with it. But I feel that everything, every relationship, every experience I've learned that's been bad and negative, I've actually learned something from it. So, you know, trauma is something that it's never a good thing, but you can actually learn so much about yourself in terms of how you process it.
10: The podcast you have, which is Shares, which is great. It's really enjoyable. It's funny. But tell us about that and how that all came to be.
1: Well, it's called Alan Cumming Shares. So I have, I'll show you. Can you see?
10: Yes, I can see your shelves.
1: Those are my shelves. I've got some in my house upstate, more actually in my house upstate. And I just put onto my shelves sort of, you know, random things that I sort of are little mementos of things. I sort of think of them as like a museum of my life. And so when I was in the quarantine, the lockdown, the first one, you know, I was up in the house in the Catskills and I would go past this sort of corridor where all the shelves are every day. And you know, I wasn't seeing anyone or talking to anyone. Obviously, and I would sort of think, oh, I remember that. And I'd have a little think about this memory because of the thing on the shelves that I saw. And I thought, gosh, that'd be a really good podcast. And so I just sort of, I made one myself as a sort of tryout. And then I sort of sold the idea. And so what it happens is I take something from my shelves each week. I talk about what it is. And then I interview someone who is a part of that memory.
10: You've got the book. You are touring around the country, you're performing, but what else is coming up? I hear there is a sci-fi thriller podcast called Solar.
1: I play a man in space. It's all set on a spaceship in the future, and there's been this solar flare, so we can't go back to Earth or something. And so it's about just the relationships people have in this. It's very sort of, you know, very immersive. You're in this kind of oral, immersive oral world in space. And it's like 10, I think it's 10 episodes, a drama about this group of people who are on a spaceship after a solar flare.
10: I have loved talking to you. I always love seeing you. The book, Alan Cumming, Baggage, Tales from a Fully Packed Life. Alan, thank you so much for your time. A great message in that book. Encouraging people to go and read it.
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21: We started with an idea.
23: We got a great program.
21: 30 to 40% of all food that's produced for human consumption goes to waste, and that's pretty much worldwide. So when food waste goes to the landfill, it gets covered up and then immediately starts decomposing anaerobically. That means without the presence of oxygen. When it does that, it creates methane. And it creates a lot of methane.
23: It's 30 times more harmful than carbon dioxide.
21: So it's a really big problem. Composting, which is what Moonshot is doing with the food waste right now, is a great solution because compost is like the inverse of that.
23: Another problem is that the landfills here in Houston are filling up. There's an opportunity here to solve that problem and help the community divert the food from the landfill.
21: What we've got right here today is, you know, quite frankly, food that we wish we could be eating, but there was probably something wrong in the way it was delivered initially to where it was going. Maybe it was off temperature, or maybe it's expired, and so it's ended up in one of Moonshot's drums to go to a compost facility. It struck me as odd that in a city as large and technically advanced as Houston, we were way behind the curve on trying to figure out what are some good alternatives for food waste other than the landfill.
23: With the program that we've got in place, the Houston Food Bank and their team bring out the drums, as you see here, out to us.
21: We eat when we're at work. Our kids eat when they're at school. We eat when we go to sporting events. We eat at movie theaters. Food waste is created everywhere we go. And one of the things that we want to do as an organization is think about where are the places where it's created in the highest volume so that we're driving the fewest miles to collect the most food waste per stop, because we're always thinking logistically. We're always trying to have the lowest impact on the environment we can while diverting the most food waste. We love working with SNOOs. We collect from about 7 different locations. One of the things that really separates them is their huge commitment to sustainability throughout the organization. And where we see that is with their food waste.
23: What they've got is going to be front and back of the house. Right here, they're using compostable bags, as you can see, compostable liners, and that's how they're bringing it from the inside of the restaurant here. For this particular location, we're coming twice a week.
21: We realize the biggest obstacle to diverting food waste in the house is keeping it clean and making the process easy. So for anyone who signs up with us, whether it's a residential pickup subscriber or a residential drop-off subscriber, we give them the same toolkit. We give them a counter caddy that's ventilated and a roll of compostable bags. We give them a 4-gallon container that's with an airtight lid. And so day in, day out, on your counter, you have this ventilated kitchen caddy, and some people keep it under their sink and pull it out after meals, and you just scrape your table scrapings into that. As that bag fills up in a day or two, you simply lift it up and you take it to the airtight container, wherever you keep that. You can keep that in your kitchen or your garage, wherever. And you deposit it in there and you put the airtight top on it. And then once a week, we come to your house and collect that. The great thing about introducing food waste diversion or composting to people who haven't done it before is it's just like talking to myself 3 years ago. I didn't know what it was. The great news is that anything that used to be alive or that was grown from the ground is compostable if you take it to the right compost facility. And we have a great compost facility here in Houston that we've been working with called Nature's Way Resources. You take the food waste to a facility, it gets mixed with carbon-based materials like vegetative waste, like yard clippings. And after, you know, what, 3 months, 18 months, depending on the facility, what results is this beautiful, amazing compost that's full of microbes, single-cell organisms, fungi, bacteria, that's great for the soil. When you apply it to the soil, you're creating better soil that feeds healthier plants that are drawing down carbon from the atmosphere rather than producing greenhouse gases like methane. So it's the perfect counterweight to what our, you know, historic tendencies have been with food waste.
23: As you can see, it's a great program.
21: You know, I think the impact for Houston is really important to think about. We're running out of landfill space here. Most cities are. And the answer since the time of the Romans is just start a new landfill. Go to the new edge of town, dump more there. The problem is we're getting further and further away from Houston. We want people to know that they're not alone, that there is a big impact. When you're making that decision, scraping your plate, it's not just you. You're part of something bigger, and there's really something great that's happening.
0: The Italians call this step strozzinare, which means to come together. So we have that marriage of noodle and sauce that now we can pronounce in one happy, holy matrimony known as pasta. Beautiful, right? There's this magical moment you could see when people learn how to make something from scratch that they've never made before that almost clicks and unlocks a whole new part of their brain and this endless number of possibilities. So we're right now at a culinary renaissance. People cooking at home, wanting to learn how to cook, and really finding their culinary voice in the kitchen. We're here to cook here today. Welcome to Kitch. At heart, we're all visual learners. And being able to see someone create something, to see the passion behind what they're doing, and the thought process, and really not just reading it out of a book, but feeling that much more connected to the recipe and the person who wrote that recipe, is really creating this new culinary renaissance. The chef's kiss. I'm Joe Sasto, and I'm a chef and creator. Maybe you recognize me or this mustache from shows like Chopped, Guy's Grocery Games, Tournament of Champions, or Top Chef. So during the pandemic, when everything was shutting down, I could no longer cook for people. Cooking demos were my way of cooking for others. I was actually cooking with others, sharing my recipes and sharing my stories, and seeing people cook things along with me was just as satisfying as getting able to cook and serve. We're hanging out. We're doing a little live stream. We're gonna be making some pasta. We're gonna be making some sausage. We're gonna be making dinner. So Kitch is a culinary platform created by the culinary industry for creators. On the menu for Kitch, you have access to a whole number of streams, shows, recipes, and content from mixologists, bartenders, chefs, and cooks right at your fingertips. What we're making today, pasta alla Norcina. It is a butcher's pasta. Norcina, or Norcia, being a Italian pork butcher. So what's great about Kitch is it's totally free. There's no subscription service, there's no monthly fees, and the way that the creators actually can make money on it is through a tipping system known as clams. Don't be afraid to make it rain over here with those clams, all right? So the way it works is that if you enjoy what a chef or a creator is putting out there with their content, with their recipes, with their shows, you can slip them some clams, throw them their way, and that's your way of showing support. Yes, I like the ding. It makes me happy that you guys are asking questions. So what I especially love about Kitch and that makes it totally unique from the other live streaming platforms out there is their chef's table. It creates this community of about 8 guests that could be on face-to-face streaming during that live stream show. They're able to ask questions, they're able to raise their hand, and it's almost like they're sitting there at your counter while you're cooking.
3: Is there a target meat to fat ratio?
0: Excellent question. Yeah, generally speaking, in a pork sausage or any sausage is like 80-20. You know, it's really satisfying and gratifying to see a lot of these recipes resonate with people, and they'll tag me in it, they'll message me, they'll show me photos, and one of my dishes has now become part of their family repertoire and their cookbook, and that's just incredible. I mean, we wouldn't be able to to do that without platforms like Kitsch.
6: We're going to come in with our shallots now. Ooh, that smells good.
0: You do this and you're teaching others. I look at it as the glass is half full. I'm a shepherd of knowledge. Someone took the time to teach me something, and I still feel like I'm never done learning. So I want to continue to give people that power to learn, instilling knowledge within them, teaching them things that I have been taught. And I think they're just going to continue to come back wanting to learn more once they have that culinary itch. If you're new to here, thanks for sticking around and checking it out, and hopefully you'll come back. Joe Sasso signing out for today. Thanks, guys, for watching.
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9: Tribe Called Quest is a hip-hop group from Queens. In hip-hop history, they are a cornerstone. A lot has come before and a lot has come after, but they made their mark and changed the game. My name is Vince Valentine. I'm a mural artist, and I painted this mural in honor of A Tribe Called Quest. Four members who came together to unconsciously change the world. Q-Tip, Fife, Ali, and Jarobi. We are at Nuclear Dry Cleaners. This is where they shot one of their earlier videos, Check the Rhyme. They were up on the roof performing their song and recording this video. Like, it was a whole party going on at a dry cleaner's from the roof. Okay. How did A Tribe Called Quest change the game? My God, thought-provoking lyrics. They would talk about things that matter to not only them, but to everybody. Being that Tribe originated from this area with all of its history and jazz, they showed a lot of respect, making a sound that came from, that was rooted in jazz. This is a destination for people because they want to be in the same place that something of monumental history happened. In 2015, I wanted to give some credit to the people that I like while they were still living. And in the process of trying to find a location and how are we going to do this, Fife passes away. Man, okay, it went from we'd like to do this project to, okay, now we have to do this project. So the street that we're sitting on right now actually got turned into Malik Fife Dawg Taylor Way. It's not just an intersection of 192nd and Linden Boulevard. We're also sitting at the intersection of past, present, and future. The past of what happened here, the present of us being here now and having a backdrop, and the future to be able to investigate something, to find out, well, what was A Tribe Called Quest? Who were A Tribe Called Quest? Why do they have a mural for them? They're still out there, you know? They're still making music. But this will last, hopefully, as long as their place in history will.
7: 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Coming up...
30: They are together all the time. They go to school together, basically everywhere together. They have a very unique bond. It's amazing. This dog is everything.
32: 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And that's the sound of a fraud alert from Wells Fargo flagging a charge for a pricey restaurant in Paris. Considering Claire isn't in Paris right now, that seemed odd to the bank and to Claire. Two taps later, Claire says nope to the charge, and Wells Fargo is on the case. However you make money work, Wells Fargo can work with that.
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12: 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Nothing brings people together like a great meal. And at Bite Size, communities coming together around food is what we're all about. Join us as we take you around to some of the best and most unique restaurants around the country. You'll meet the people behind some of the best eats in town and hear the stories behind the meals.
26: Here's my father, Paco Lopez.
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31: We are eating 30 feet of pasta.
12: And meet some of the customers taking on their challenges. Let us add a little flavor to your day at Bite Size. What is true kindness? How can we help our neighbors in need? Maybe it's as simple as a smile or a hug.
33: All sorts of emotions.
34: Yeah.
12: All Good is about finding everyday people doing good in their communities.
35: So they come here and they can get their food, personal items, everything.
12: Reaching out.
36: The community has a good heart. I didn't think they would have helped me like this.
12: And putting other people first.
37: It takes them back to who they were when they weren't homeless.
12: Even on a tough day, we're here for you on All Good. You're watching Localish.
38: Cheers has changed Tree's life in more ways than I can even describe.
30: They are together all the time. They go to school together, basically everywhere together. They have a very unique bond that I really can't even describe. It's amazing. This dog is everything to us.
39: We're Reed's parents. Reed is 9 years old. He was born with spinocerebellar ataxia type 8 about a year after he was born. If you look at an image of his brain, his cerebellum is about half the size of what it should be, which then affects his fine motor skills, his speech, and his ability to walk.
30: Reed needed a walker to walk for a very long time. The walker became unsafe because he was walking too quickly in it. I had the idea that if we could find another option for him, I would pursue that. We found the organization that we got Cheers from, Four Paws for Ability.
39: Cheers is a standard poodle.
30: Cheers is trained in three main services. Number one is mobility. He helps Reed walk farther, safer, longer than he otherwise would be able to. The second service that he is trained in is called behavior distraction. Reed's nonverbal. Even though he has an alternative talking device,
40: I want a pizza with cheese.
30: He will occasionally get very frustrated.
38: when he can't get his point across. The dog will help him calm down when he starts to get frustrated. The third service that he provides is alert. Let's say Reed falls. The dog will bark, and that will tell me that I need to go look for Reed and make sure that he's okay.
39: The fourth thing Cheers does for Reed is brings him into a more social situation with other kids in the school.
38: He's a social bridge.
39: I like to say that Reed is not the child with special needs. I want other kids to think about Reed as the kid with the dog. So when children want to pet the dog, they have to ask Reed. That socialization brings Reed closer to his classmates. He was named Cheers because he was born around New Year's. We certainly couldn't have come up with a better name because, like in the show, Cheers, everybody knows your name. So now everybody in our neighborhood knows Reed because of Cheers.
38: He's just made life just that much easier. He's still a happy little boy, and he's happier because of the dog.

0: sign.
1: Philadelphia first sold Love Sign in 1976 for the bicentennial. The sign was here on loan just for that purpose. Bobby Indiana was really a great guy. He had a couple of different projects going on. He had a love, he had a hope sign. The original love design was actually for a stamp that the post office wanted to use. But then Mr. Indiana came up with the love sign. The love sign took off better than any of the other projects that he had before. And then Philadelphians fell in love with the sign here, and they wanted to keep it, which is where it belongs. I mean, we're in the city of brotherly love. We should have the love sign here. That didn't happen. They had a pretty hefty price tag for the sign, and the sign grew back to Indiana. It was in New York at one point, and New York was actually going to keep it. New York almost got the sign. So what happened is Eugene Dixon, the owner of the 76ers, said, hey, you know what? I'm going to buy the sign. And he bought the sign, and he said to the mayor, he goes, and I'm going to donate it to the city. But it was an energy of Philadelphia to say, hey, listen, this thing belongs here in Philadelphia, and we want it here. And you know what? Philadelphia succeeded. You notice that the O was slanted. That's done on purpose to give more cohesiveness into the sign. It also makes that little triangle that you have in there. The Moore statue is our sister statue, which is a couple blocks down from here. It's right in front of Sister City's Cafe and right across from the Basilica. A little bit lower down, so it looks bigger. There are other love sculptures. This is the love sculpture. They're all over the world. There's one in New York, Chicago, and other countries have replicated, but this is the original. Here we are in the center of downtown Philadelphia, the sixth largest city in the nation, and we have a nice place here to come down here and be happy and to let go and feel as safe and feel at peace here. We love to have that here at Love Park.
2: Still to come.
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12: Why would anyone stand hours on their feet before they can sit down to eat?
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12: Worth the Wait takes you to the front of America's longest lines to answer one question. Is it worth the wait? From a massive 7-pound burrito to a slice of pie that has locals going crazy, we'll let you know what's worth it and what's not. This is Worth the Wait. This country is full of unusual places to see and amazing things to do. But only the locals really know where to go. On My Go-To, we discover some of the strangest...
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12: 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Nothing brings people together like a great meal. And at Bite Size, communities coming together around food is what we're all about. 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

0: 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You'll meet the people behind some of the best eats in town and hear the stories behind the meals.
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0: And meet some of the customers taking on their challenges. 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
3: I'm so not a wordy person, and I feel like my pottery really resembles me, you know? It's quiet. I don't like a lot of what I hear is going on out there. You know, there's a lot of fighting and hoarding and reselling. Really nothing that I can do about it, you know? People are free to do what they want with their belongings. A hard time expressing myself, and that's why when I found clay I found my voice, because I could just communicate through that. It's tactile and it's humanizing, you know. People could tell if someone made it. And it's imperfect, and we're all imperfect. My pottery is very much who I am. These plates were the very first thing that I made in pottery. And it's you know, imprinted into the clay. And I signed my name Ear, which is Ray spelt backwards.
4: Oh.
3: Because of my shyness, I was, you know.
4: You didn't want to put your name to it.
3: I was too embarrassed to have my name on it, but. This writing actually came from these, which I've been doing for, you know, since the early 2000s. When I first started pottery, you know, my teacher was like, smooth those out. You want it to be perfect. And I was like, I don't want it to be perfect. I want it to look like somebody made it. The minute I touched clay, I fell in love. It organically took over my life. I started selling to one store and then two stores, and now here I am.
5: Something so beautiful, such as the blossoms, the colors, and it's just something you don't see in very many parts of the country.

0: We're here celebrating almonds, apples, apricots, cherries, citrus, nectarines, peaches, plums, nectarines, bluots, and so much more.
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3: Just the amount of tourists and the people that we have that come in, not only from all over the state, but from all over the U.S. and globally.
2: Get out. 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
19: Welcome to Snouts and Stouts Brewing. I've just always really loved dogs and beer and wanted to join the two together. I like the concept that we have here of doing our best to make quality beer that our customers will really love, as well as combining being able to bring your pets. I personally have three dogs and a cat, so my staple beers are named after my three dogs. This is Alfred. He is our flagship IPA. That's what it was named after. This beer is made with Cashmere, Citra, and Galaxy hops. It's really one of my favorite beers on tap. Any pet that ends up with a beer getting named after them will go on that wall. We're working on slowly getting that wall filled up with other people's pets. The next one that I'm working on is Benny's German Pilsner. He's my parents' German Shepherd. He's going to be a German-style Pilsner. This is Fed. He has the stout named after him because it pours tall, dark, and handsome, just like him. This is our flagship stout. It's got just enough roast for me and a touch of coffee and chocolate to just make it a really nice, easy drinking stout. I just really love the funness of the names of our beers and just the way that we're really approaching trying to combine really loving our pets and beer itself. I've really had this idea since about 2020. I got so into it during COVID because I was able to be home a lot. I was trying to envision what I would want to make and come up with ideas for a brewery someday. And once this location became available, I really liked it and was excited to get started. This is our brew house. We are a three-barrel brew system, which means we can make about 6 kegs at a time. So it's pretty small, but I really like that because it gives us the ability to keep things fresh and new. I really like simple beers. So I gravitate towards IPAs, lagers, and stouts, but I like a simple stout. We also do lots of flavored stuff. This guy right here is Teddy. He's who the sour is named after. I think of sours as kind of being like a light, fun beer, and that's like his personality. He's just a goofy little fun guy.
20: I got the treats. It's a golden stout. It's peanut butter flavored.
19: I would have never guessed that the treats beer would have been the number one seller, but it is.
20: It is amazing.
19: Right now, we have a really diverse draft list. We have 4 IPAs, 4 stouts, 4 lagers, and then a few other beers and a seltzer. The seltzer is named after my cat, Augie.
21: I love seltzers, and this is now my new favorite.
19: Something that we're doing is a cocktail seltzer.
21: My go-to is the lime, but the strawberry is also really, really good too.
19: I always want to remain having at least 2 stouts on tap at all times because we are Snouts and Stouts. Really striving to have something for everyone. We'll offer a pup cup, which is just whipped cream, to any pet that comes in the building. world. Bring a picture of your pet to hang on our Show Us Your Snouts wall. The thing that's closest to my heart and speaks to the theme of the brewery is we're trying to do quarterly animal shelter adoption events where we try to get pets adopted. You should go out to Snouts and Sounds Brewing for the unique experience to enjoy our beer and really enjoy our family and dog-friendly environment. I really love getting to see people enjoy it, and it's just really been fun to get to know the community.
10: 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I'm Greek. I have 2 years. When I was young, I started cooking by myself. If you pay attention everywhere you go, you see what's missing. I pay attention. Milkshake, what exists, what maybe have to exist for the future. Only passion. You put passion in everything. You're very nice. If you not do it like that, it's not nice. The next is a cookie dream, cookie cream. Oreo, anything you want, you can put inside for a flavor. It's your choice. I leave to people to building your own milkshake. If you desire to make with vanilla flavor, or you not need whipped cream, or you need a different cake. Some people maybe need the 2 cakes on the top. You must have to put in the specifically, because sometimes fall down. Thank you very much. We are here to welcome everybody who need to see our milkshake, our store, to try our foods, everything.
19: I don't know why they call me a sugar fairy. Hi, my name is Becky Masson, and we are at Fluff Bake Bar. We're in the middle of the Shady Acres in the Heights, and we've been in this location almost 4 years. I actually learned to bake while I was in college. I was doing my undergrad at the University of Wyoming. From Wyoming, I moved to Colorado, and I was a snowboard bum. But I kept baking. I really liked it. And so then, probably in 1999, I decided I needed an actual career. And so I started looking at culinary schools, and I found the Cordon Bleu in Paris, and I thought, who better to teach pastry? So I moved to France for 2 years. After that, I was in New York for about 6 years. And then in 2007, I moved to Houston. I think Houston has quite a great reputation for food. You can pretty much find every cuisine here. I can travel all over the world with food and never leave Houston. Where do I fit into that landscape? Everyone has a sweet tooth. Everyone needs a cookie sometimes. I think our most popular item is our cookies. We have about 13 varieties of what we call classic cookies, and then we have sandwich cookies. I like our ice cream. Not a lot of people know that we make our own ice cream here in-house. The holidays at Fluff are crazy. So we're making all our pie doughs, pie shells, getting all that done. And then the week of Thanksgiving, we start out that Sunday peeling and slicing 200 pounds of apples. We start baking on Monday. People come pick up pies on Tuesday and Wednesday. We have 5 different pies this year. And they're almost sold out, so that's exciting. So we'll probably do between 250 and 300 pies this year. The most popular pie is our Mountain Rose apple pie. That pie always sells out first. So, sorry, it's sold out. Probably our most unique pie is our couch potato pie. So we have a cookie called the couch potato cookie that has potato chips, pretzels, cornflakes, marshmallows, and chocolate chips. So we made a pie based on all those flavors. Good dessert. It has all the hot buttons. It has salty, sweet, maybe a little something acidic, crunchy, soft. So you've got different textures, different tastes, so it kind of all balances out. That's why the couch potato is so successful, because it's got the sweet from some things, the salty from other things, and then it all comes together in like this crunchy, soft, chewy cookie. I'm definitely French trained, but I'd say very American desserts. There's a couple Frenchy things in there, but most of it's pretty American.
15: I have always said that cookies are edible hugs. It should make you happy, right? You have a crappy day, you need to eat your feelings, come get some cookies. I just hope that we, you know, every year, we just get bigger and better and bringing more joy to people through baked goods.
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25: We're a family-run business. That's what we are. You know, all family works here. When I first came here, I did so much changes to this place. It was, I put my own touch on it and something special.
15: I've been coming since he has opened. It's wonderful. It's local. It's close to my job. And we order here quite a bit for lunch.
26: I actually live in town myself. And when I want pizza, I come here.
27: Just like the taste of their cheese and their crust really brings me in. I really like their sauce. They used to favor another one, but now I come here.
25: There's a lot of other businesses out there that are just like me, but I had to set myself apart. So for me, it's like my competitors, they're all at 16-inch large pies. Ours is 18s here, so everything is bigger from our calzones to our rolls. Out there that are just like me, but I had to set myself apart. So for me, it's like my competitors, they're all at 16-inch large pies. Ours is 18s here, so everything is bigger from our calzones to our rolls, a lot more toppings.
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25: You know, we all chip in together, and that's what's very important. 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We had a very big family. We all used to cook in the kitchen, everybody, my mother, my grandfather, my grandmother. So that's where really the passion of the cooking came from. It was just something that I always felt that I always wanted to do. And, you know, here I am today. I'm grateful for my community and grateful for my town.
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7: You don't want to skip anything on this. To the sausages. To the best worst you've ever had. We just wrapped Trahan and Sarah for the week, and one of my favorite things to do is to head out to my go-to spot, which is Worst Bar in Jersey City. Craving it already. Heading to get my sausage on. Some days we make a whole day out of hiking from Brooklyn to Jersey City just to eat the food. Charlie, don't hold up the group. It's about a 30-minute hike for a day of goodness.
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12: We are on Arthur Avenue, the Little Italy of the Bronx, and we are at my store, Casa della Mozzarella, and we are making fresh homemade mozzarella. First of all, mozzarella is an art. You start with a blank canvas, as we could see here, which is the curd, which he's breaking through the gattata, which means guitar Italian, and we form this curd into broken particles, which then we mold into hot water. What I'm doing right now is I'm extracting some of the water, because the key to making fresh mozzarella is that the water is always hot. Whatever boiling water is, that. My father's been making mozzarella for 33 years, and his fingerprints are burnt off.
13: I did it when it was, because I don't have nobody yet. 7 days a week. I never did a day vacation with my wife and my son. They did it, everything by myself. But the little free time I was spending with the family. When I came over here, I was at zero. No English, still no English. I have 200 milliliters, only $100 at that time. I started from not zero, beyond zero. When I decided me and my wife to buy the store, we had to pick up a name. So I was write down the piece of paper all the different names. One day, I don't know why, I wrote down Casa della Mozzarella. I said, oh, I said, things sound nice. Because my idea was like the mozzarella had to be the first thing in this deli. When I was a little baby, I used to take with me here when I was 10 years old. I used to work in the cash register. So he started getting into like with the people. For you see the way you guys are, he talks a lot too. So he loves to talk. For me, it's like a beautiful thing because the way he say, he keep the name like to like go on. I think I make him feel alone with mozzarella too.
12: A good product is good, but a good product with a beautiful story is even better.
10: thing you do is you see something, you're going to want to taste it. If something doesn't look as pretty, you're less likely to have that feeling of the curiosity. I really just believe that you eat with your eyes first. Think about our avocado toast. It's not just a piece of bread with avocados in it. There's watermelon, radishes, tomatoes with chili oil, and it's just very colorful. And you, every time you see it, you're going to want to eat it. My favorite toast is probably this PB Crunch. If you like peanut butter, bananas, strawberries, blueberries, it's all in one dish. Another favorite is also our smoked salmon, which has everything that you want on a smoked salmon toast is in one dish, from the cucumbers to arugula to the smoked salmon to our toasty seasoning. And we also offer cold-pressed juices. We don't add any sugars or preservatives into any of our juices. All the colors are naturally derived from the fruits and vegetables themselves, and we make them all in here in-house weekly. And they're all really, really delicious. We sell them juice over ice, and then we also offer them at the bottle for the ones who are in a rush and need to go.
11: Friends for a long time. We Bay Area natives. We met in San Francisco State, so we decided Denver would be the best spot. I like the community feel. Everyone like rides their bikes downtown. It's very walkable. The space is perfect. We're in the heart of downtown, where everything's happens. You know, we have the farmers market across the street. We have amazing restaurants around us. All right, who got the avocado? 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We make the avocado smash, we make the peanut butter for the PB Crunch, the jam, everything that is on the toast and on the bowls we make in-house. I mean, you could taste the difference. Everyone who's walked out of here has given us great feedback on how fresh it is. We also offer kids' menus, too. This is definitely a family-oriented restaurant. We have a little bit of everything. We get a lot of parents just being in Danville, multi-generations that still lives here. Grandmas, grandpas, the parents, and the kids all dine in together.
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10: But this is more than a story about a donut shop. It's a story about two trailblazers revolutionizing what it means to be black business owners in America, making history as the first black-owned food and beverage business in both Brooklyn Heights and Nolita.
14: This work that he's been doing is just, it's the reverse of gentrification. It's this notion of bringing our black-owned businesses into affluent communities, absent of color, adding to the community and adding value to the community, but also bringing the community.
10: From Baltimore to Brooklyn, no investors, no marketing budget. Just a man who refused to let his start define his finish.
13: There were times where my bank account was overdraft. There were times where my credit cards were maxed out. There were times where I had to wake up and I believed. It started from a small shop and now it has led to two shops in Baltimore. We have two shops here now. We have the truck and we also have two rental properties.
10: Derek and Zoditu are building more than a business. They're igniting a movement.
14: We started the Brown Collective as an opportunity to create more equitable spaces for creatives of color. So it's not just your at-home chef or your baker. It's, let's say you like to bake cupcakes and you want to try something new. How can we create a space that can generate revenue for you?
10: I told you, this wasn't just about donuts.
13: It's all about inspiration, the ability to inspire people who can see things that they once never saw. And that's why we've always put black and brown faces in specifically white spaces, because it's provided us with the inspiration of what could be if we work, if there's sweat equity, if there's a plan, and more specifically, if there's purpose.
15: It's not like any other concha I've ever had because of the filling inside.
16: Amazing. It's like a creamy pumpkin filling. It's so good.
17: We saw this on TikTok.
18: We make it in here in the bakery. It's from scratch.
19: We never thought in a million years it was going to go viral like it is now.
17: The inside, it's a pumpkin spice, like fall pumpkin. It's really good.
19: Welcome to La Hacienda Bakery. My stepdad and my mom, they decided their dream was to have a bakery.
20: Just panadero de 50 años.
19: I've been a baker for 50 years. And they were very excited they could share their passion for bread with the community here in Houston, Texas. You go to a Mexican bakery, you buy conchas and you buy bolillo. We wanted something different. We started 5 years ago stuffing conchas. We have 5 different flavors, but we said for October, it's Halloween. It's the fall. Let's do something with pumpkin.
21: What can make us different? So we thought, you know, to make a filling, a pumpkin filling inside. So when we give it to our customers, they love it.
17: When I cut into it yesterday, I was like, oh my God, this is so good.
19: You have your filling on the side. You prepare your concha, or where you have the concha flat. You put the scoop of the cream, and then you get another dough for the concha, and you put it on top of it. Then you round it like a concha. My husband said, let's do a video. Now you have conchas, which I see people are loving it. Explain about the concha. Do the video of concha. I didn't want to do it. I'm going to be honest to y'all.
21: I told her, let's do it, you know, telling people how good it is, show them how we look inside.
19: Really delicious. The concha, as you can see, is very soft. And thank God I listened because that video blew up.
21: Oh, we've posted on all social media, TikTok, Facebook, Instagram, but on TikTok it went viral.
17: We saw this on TikTok.
16: On TikTok. Without the video, I would not have even known that this was here.
19: I think it's over 500,000 views right now, and we're very thankful. We never thought in a million years it was going to go viral like it is now.
18: You got to try it. It's a must.
17: We came from 30 minutes away, very much worth the drive. 30 minutes, it was worth it.
19: So because of this video, people started commenting. They started calling the bakery, DM us on Facebook and Instagram, TikTok. How can I get this shipped to California, to New York, to Boston, Seattle, and Dallas? We already have a launching website for a waiting list. We have thousands of people signing up already, and we're very thankful because we are going to start very soon shipping our conchas nationwide. We're producing over 1,000 conchas per day. In a million years, we thought this was going to happen. And we're very thankful for the support because without y'all, this would not be happening right now.
17: Bueno, me siento muy agradecida y feliz.
19: We are very thankful and happy. My mom is thrilled. Like, she can't even believe this is happening.
21: Without you, we are nothing.
19: To be honest, it's a dream come true. And I never thought the day when that day was going to come. And it's here. And it's here, and we can't believe it. And we're very thankful.
0: What's your favorite spot to grab a bite or two? Tell us on social media.
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27: You don't want to miss it.
32: And do you like playing soccer?
33: Yes. I like playing soccer with my friends.
34: The kids are here for today. They are living currently in a homeless shelter. We're just going to see them play soccer. Right now, this current group, we're just learning how to play the game. It's just really just figuring out the out-of-bounds lines are out-of-bounds lines. The goal is the goal. So that's what it's all about. And there's some kids that are a little more advanced, but we try to teach the ones who aren't to get to that speed. It is a fun sport. It's a team sport. And we all can just grow and learn from each other from it. That's what it's all about. It's just having that kind of community that we can just learn off each other, understand how to kick a ball, how to play the sport. That's what we want to show them every time. My name's Otto Rodriguez. I am the executive director at Street Soccer USA Chicago. Street Soccer USA is a nonprofit organization that works with homeless youth, at-risk youth, and people in the migrant community. We use that to change lives through sport. Also, we use that sport just to build jobs, access to education, and also just having things like this where they can just have a safe place to play. A lot of the children that we have in our at-risk program and also in our homeless program, they don't get that opportunity. And also don't have the opportunity to be coached by professional coaches. I think it's just every year you can empower someone else and do something more for them. And it just brings a smile to your face when you can see the change and you can build something for each individual and each child.
33: I like playing soccer with my friends. I'm made 1, 2, 3, 4, and 5. I made 5 friends.
34: soccer's done a lot for me. I've played all my life. It's given me confidence. It's given me leadership abilities. It's given me skills that I've translated into my work life, and obviously this life. So with all that that's given me, I've been trying to impact and just translate that to all the kids too as well. So we have around 125 youth in our program right now. We are always in need. We currently have a need in coaches in all of our program. I'm only one person and I need to have all the impact. So any kind of help here. Shoes are welcome too as well. Clothing. We do work with homeless youth and homeless adults and people in the migrant situation. So anything helps. Every time I came on the field as a child, I knew that it took me away from a certain like bad place that I was at, even if it was like doing bad in school or a bad grade or a girlfriend or whatnot. It was a safe place for me to just not think of anything and to be in my own space. And I feel like that's what sports provides to every child. That's why a lot of kids come into it, because they give them also a community, but also people and a place that they can just say, I'm safe here. I can have a space where I'm in my own thoughts and enjoy something in a positive way. And we want to provide that for every child here too. They can come here and just have a good time.
1: Just to think that 100 years ago, these technologies were starting to be built. It keeps the cities livable, because this is a point source of lots of flow coming in, lots of flow going out. It's all done in one small step, highly efficient.

0: We're at the Stickney Water Reclamation Plant. We serviced pretty much Chicago and about 46 communities. So what wastewater is essentially is any of the water that you use in your home, industry, or wherever that goes down the drain, we essentially treat it here. We treat it to a standard where basically it's good and safe for the fish and aquatic species of the waterway that we discharge to. We have a screening process, a core screening process that has these bars on it, about 1 or 2 inch bars, to prevent any kind of large debris or material from going through.
1: So this is what comes into us. I'm going to shake it up a little. You can see it's cloudy, it's murky, it's really grayish. We're using naturally occurring bacteria to actually do the work to purify the sewage that's coming in. We're actually using oxygen, air that we compress, in order to give the bacteria the oxygen that it needs to survive.
0: From aerated grit, it moves on to what we call preliminary or primary tanks. We get more of the organic material settling out.
1: Over time, that blanket settles. You get the sludge at the bottom of the tank. We remove that sludge for solids treatment processes to produce biosolids. This is our final effluent. This is what it looks like when it's leaving the plant. You can see all of the debris, all of the clumps have been removed from it. It's very clear it's not drinkable. We do not produce drinking water here, but this is what it looks like when it's gone through the entire process.
0: After we have that aeration system, then the water is essentially good enough to discharge to the sanitary ship canal.
1: This channel is what feeds the sanitary and ship canal. And under the right conditions, you can see that there's actually goldfish living down there in the tank. The technology is not new. It's been going on for a long time. The earliest part of our facility opened in 1930. And where we're standing now, this side of the plant started operation in 1939. It's a tried and true method of treatment.
2: I'm amazed by how many people use the micro pantry. Depending on the location, some locations like Hammond, Indiana's, those are getting used over 2 dozen times a day. I've actually come across people who didn't know it was me, and likewise, I didn't know it was them using the micro pantry. I actually had someone come to the pantry at about 3 a.m, and they told me, they texted me and said, "Hey, I just got some green beans." And I was like, "Good night." February of 2021, I received my Pinnacle Award in Girl Scouts. So with that, I was able to go to the Girl Scout Gala, and we were able to raise about $500,000 in about half an hour for the Girl Scouts. I watched someone sign a $50,000 check next to me, and I almost had a heart attack.
3: I love that it shows compassion, and she shows her heart for other people that she doesn't know. It makes a parent feel good.
4: Perfect. This is my mom, Colleen.
5: Oh, thank you for having a wonderful daughter.
2: There was actually someone who totally forgot my name, and they just called me Girl in Lansing for a while, and it just kind of stuck, and people just kind of called me Girl in Lansing. I grew up in Lansing, Illinois, which is about 30 minutes from Chicago and only a couple miles from the Indiana border. When my brother was 8 years old in 2014, he fell off his bike and he had a traumatic brain injury. My parents have always been very active in the community, so I was always being dragged around to all the volunteer endeavors. We started the toy drive, which is now raising $45,000, and we call it Helmets for Cody.
3: Fortunately, from the tragedy that came with my son's accident, it really did bring us together closer as a family, and the only way we did get through this was to rely on each other. And then those morals that were instilled in my children during that time, they just took that ball and they ran with it.
2: Helmets for Cody shaped me into a leader as I learned how to branch out and ask people for donations and ask people for support. I started building micro pantries when I was a junior in high school. I knew a man who needed help getting diabetic medicine, and we wanted to make something more permanent, whether that was food or other necessities that they did have. And it kind of exploded, and now I have 10 micro pantries. A micro pantry is a 24-hour center where people can pick up food or drop off food. a lot of the micro pantries are right next to schools or right next to churches where some people feel shame. A lot of high schoolers might need the food and they should not feel that shame. I've had a couple families that have literally stopped and just kind of grabbed that food on their way home. I've had a couple families who have been homeless and have even stayed around the micro pantry and had their food there. I've also been able to support families in hotels, families in the homeless crisis in Chicago. My parents have been the inspiration behind what I do. My dad means the absolute world to me. He has given countless hours. He comes to build micro pantries with me every day after work when I need it, and he's never, you're trying to make me tear up and get a little choked up. My mom is my biggest cheerleader, and she always keeps my head straight and reminds me of little tasks that I forget that I didn't need to know. Girl in Lansing means the world to me. It just has opened so many relationships and morals and beliefs that I've had as a person. I've been able to help so many people, and likewise, they have taught me more than life can describe. If I had to tell young people, I would just tell them to just start somewhere. I think there's so many outlooks and so many opportunities that you can get involved. You just have to open your eyes and just find them and start somewhere. On to the next.

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7: I met Dr. Robert Jordan through his sister back in the 60s. We vowed that we were just going to be friends. We didn't want to go through the breakup. We were going to just be friends. But that turned out to be a whirlwind romance. We clicked, and he was a nice guy, and I was his angel. And so within 6 months, we were married.
8: When they say they've been married for 60 years, I'm like, oh, my God, that's only something that I see in movies.
7: I often sit and reflect over the journey that we went through. We have been married 10 years with 3 kids, and my husband was on his way to medical school. What he said is that I want more for my family than what I had coming up. In 1980 is when they named him chief resident of pediatrics at Rush Presbyterian St. Luke Hospital. He was the first African American ever to be a chief resident at that hospital.
9: Okay, so say hi.
10: Hi there. My name is Robert Jordan.
7: When I noticed, I guess it was like in maybe 2016, he started to call me at home back to back. He would call and say, babe, what you doing? And I say, oh, I'm just, you know, working in my office, working on a sermon. He would say, okay, I just was calling, checking in on you. I said, okay, well, you have a blessed day. I'll see you later. 5 minutes later, he called. Hey, babe, what you doing? We made an appointment to the University of Illinois Neurological Center and came back with the definitive diagnosis of Alzheimer's.
11: One of the most heart-wrenching memories is the day that I was riding with my dad, and it was a moment where he was between reality and dementia, and he said, why is God taking my mind?
7: It really got so where we couldn't, you know, keep our house where we were living in Olympia Fields. I mean, I couldn't pay the mortgage. 2018 is when we had to then have him placed in a long-term care facility. So it's gradual, but then it's not gradual. You're enjoying the sleep that you're having, huh? Hey, and where he is now, he's in the late stages of Alzheimer's, where he is bedridden. You know, I have to make sure that he eats. I have to make sure that he drinks. He's not verbal.
12: That's Dr. Jordan and Mrs. Jordan.
7: Dela put together this wonderful book, Moments Down Memory Lane. She did it for her dad, but she don't realize she did it for her mom. So I go and I look at these pictures of Dr. Jordan and I when we were married, and I look at the pictures of us golfing, and I look at the pictures of us dancing, and I look at the pictures of our family time together.
11: So I just see the love and the care and the affection of a marriage. You know, when she says for better or for worse, like, she's like, this is my ride or die. I got him.
7: My vows have kicked in. I take them seriously. And so when I look at him, he's the same fine man that I found back in 1962. And I'm going to love on him. And I'm telling him every day, I love you. I love you with all of my heart. And I will love you.
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23: One, two, three, go. So my name is Christina Melville, and I'm a Moco Jumbo. I want the world to know that this is something good to do, and for the 12 years I've been doing it with me growing up, I can honestly say this did keep me out of trouble. It started in Africa, and then it was brought to the Caribbean. And you see a lot in carnivals, basically all over the Caribbean. And now it was brought here to Brooklyn. I did fall many times. And I mean, I just learned from it so I know what to do next time. It's something good to do for the youth to do. And you basically get to experience new things.
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25: I'm about to meet my great-great Uncle Greg, and this is what you would call living history.
26: To my knowledge, there was no one else in my lineage who was showing either the desire or the ability to do something noteworthy.

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1: I am hopeful that he's proud of me.
2: Hey, Uncle Greg.
0: Hi, good.
2: Nice to meet you.
0: Good to hear about your success. Boy, you got a chest full now.
2: Thank you. I'm sure you did too back in the day.
1: When I found out that I had an Olympian in my family, it made me confident. Almost like I could run faster. I could jump farther.
0: I want to see if I can see any of me. You got some speed, and it's necessary.
1: Thank you. I get it from you.
0: If it in any way benefits his career, then I'm happy to do it. Because I didn't have any such thing.
1: In 1956, when you won the gold medal, were you dealing with a lot of, let's say, racism?
0: Oh, there was always a lot of racism. Not necessarily in Melbourne.

0: an idol of mine now, for
1: sure. Thank you. I don't feel like an idol, and I don't think most people who are idols feel that way. Mm-hmm. There seems to be no limit as to what a man can do if he's buoyed up by the current of, and I believe in you. He can climb the highest mountain, swim the widest sea. He can be whatever person he believes himself to be. Now, when I say a man can do these things, I hope you know that a woman, too, can match a man and go where he can go. So I'm speaking of mankind and of what this team can do if they both support each other.
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19: Seeing the Love on Tour merch come to life was the most surreal thing.
20: Thank you, Elena, who designed our bunnies.
19: It was the craziest feeling just walking down the street and seeing someone wearing something that I made, that I worked so, so hard for.
20: Make some noise for Elena.
19: Harry Styles and his team found my work, which was the coolest opportunity of my career this far, for sure. Countless hours finally paid off. I get asked all the time,

0: Why rabbits? In terms of art, how I describe it is basically my own little world. I think a lot of what makes this little world is things that make me happy and animals.
1: Yeah.
0: About 10 or 12 years old, my grandpa went to the pet store and surprised me with my first little bunny. He was a little black rabbit. I think it's so fun that he's kind of found his way back into my work. My Instagram is Fiorenza_art, and Fiorenza is my middle name. It comes from my Italian heritage, so I really wanted to incorporate that with my art business. I feel like my Italian heritage has always been such a part of my childhood growing up. My dad speaks Italian, my sister speaks Italian. They were always so passionate about the culture, the history, the food. I think that is kind of what bled into my work and started subconsciously inspiring a lot of my pieces. So without even realizing it, I think I tapped into this Italian culture. I was never good with words, writing, really anything like that. I was much more of a creative kid. I figured out I had dyslexia, which kind of answered a lot of questions. Dyslexia has been a big inspiration for my work today, and even though it was really hard in the past, I'm grateful for it now. My most recent project was for Maggie Rogers, and I did her tour posters. And then over here we have the Love on Tour bunny crew neck. Harry wrote this very sweet message on it. And this is people's favorite part, is he drew a little rabbit on it. I went to the University of Illinois. It was my senior year when I really started to kind of come back to art and remember how happy it made me and focus on creating every single day and just seeing where it could take me, but it was purely fun. I started sharing my work on Instagram, and I made a challenge to share art every single day, no matter if I didn't like the piece or not. I really wanted to try to get my work out there in the world and see what could happen. When I graduated college, I was so set on being a creative in the advertising field, but I started to realize that advertising wasn't filling me up the same way that art was. That drive to make something every single day after my 9-to-5 is what ultimately fueled this side hustle to become my full-time job. My first big creative break was definitely with Casetify, and that I think is what kind of put me on the map. That also led to some partnerships with my favorite bands like Mountjoy, who I'm very close with now, to collaborations like Stance. I'm in a place where I'm truly happy doing something I love every single day. The future for Fiorenza Art is. It's unknown for me, honestly. I'm just really focused on saying yes to as many opportunities as I can, and I'm so grateful I get to call this my job. It is the greatest gift ever.
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3: What is true kindness? 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
10: They're heartwarming stories from across the U.S.
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12: It's awesome to see someone else who originally didn't have that chance to finally get their opportunity to do so.
10: Coming together for a cause. From power that lifts us up.
13: So he says, I never trained a blind person, but I'll try. I broke the records, and they still stand today.
10: And bringing out the best in each other.
14: She doesn't stop. You can't fight that determination and that drive.
10: escape the negative, because this is all good.
5: I just love the idea of just having a woman just put on a gown and what it makes her feel like, what it does for her. It's not just any dress. There's a story behind that dress. I knew I always wanted to do something with design. I started as young as maybe like 6 or 7 cutting up my socks and putting them on dolls. When I first started sewing, I had no idea where to start. I just went on YouTube and I just typed in how to make gowns. After I kind of got the bases down, it was just trial and error from there. My designs have evolved in a major way. I went from just creating these over-the-top pieces into very fairy tale-esque, couture-like gowns. I could make pretty much anything. I was born and raised in Houston, Texas, and I went to Humble High School. I knew I always wanted to do something with design. My first dress I created, it was out of the tutu fabric and mirrors and glitter. I kind of followed the era of when Katy Perry and Nicki Minaj was wearing all the flamboyant stuff. I laugh at it a lot now. When I first started sewing, I had no idea where to start. I just went on YouTube and I just typed in how to make gowns. I would just study how the instructor or the designer had draped either fabric or muslin on a mannequin. I kind of picked that up on how to mimic that. After I kind of got the bases down, it was just trial and error from there. My designs have evolved in a major way. I went from just creating these over-the-top pieces, I made a leotard out of gumballs before, into very fairy tale-esque, couture-like gowns. I opened my studio 2 years ago. My specialty is formal wear. There are a lot of brides who want that custom feel for their special day. I have brides who are traditional who wear the traditional whites and ivories, but I also have brides that don't like traditional colors. I've actually had a bride order a black gown. She got married in Vegas. She saw a dress, I believe it was on my Instagram, and she said, I want that dress in my size for my wedding in Vegas, and I said, yes, I love that. I recently launched a collection called Reception Ready. I wanted to create something for bridesmaids to wear, be able to wear again. For my clients, I like to, when we have a consultation, get to know them, fill out their personality, and I build off of there. I could make pretty much anything. When I first showcased the New York Fashion Week in 2015, I feel like it's a fashion designer's heaven or playground. The welcoming I received was very overwhelming. 2017, I kind of had a better game plan. When I went back, I think I showed 10 of both, 10 pieces. But overall, both were great experiences for me. My daughters, their favorite thing to do is when I have a fashion show, during the finale, they walk out with me, holding my hand and waving at the people. That's like their favorite thing to do. Except my youngest thinks she's the designer and she lets my hand go and she walks by herself. The first designer that actually caught my eye was Alexander McQueen. What I loved about Alexander McQueen is he didn't care what others thought of him. It was his way or no way. And I'm kind of like that. Either you like it or you don't. My favorite piece that I have created so far is my woven leather dress. I hand-painted all the leather. I weaved it by hand. This took over 100 hours to make. In the future, I would love to have clients all over the world. My way of thinking is you only get one life. Why not live it doing what you love and why not go after it? If you want to work for someone, they built their company from the ground up. Why can't you? It just takes hard work and time. I'm slowly, slowly getting to the point where I want to fly and have my dresses all over the world.
15: I'm making quiche and mix salad, soup.
16: The idea came about combining our own experience, my family's experience, where we had actually 6 kids. We adopted 4 kids with Down syndrome, so total 10, and realized as these kids were growing up that they were out of options once they finished school.
17: The Bluebears of Princeton, New Jersey is an organization dedicated to giving employment to adults with special needs who now have the opportunity to serve their skills and talents one meal at a time.
18: These guys never look behind. They live the moment and they live in the future. So what is important is what's going on now and what will go on in the near future. One of the favorite phrases is, what now? Okay. We'll prepare the utensils, the knives, the peelers, the cutting board, the vegetables when it is necessary, the spoons. They come in, sometimes with a coach, sometimes without. And we explain to them what is the task to be done right now. Not too many tasks at a time because then they would get confused. And they just start.
19: What type of quiche do you make?
15: What kind?
19: Yeah.
15: Good question. Like a fabulous broccoli in it, or bacon in it, and
18: mushrooms. They help a lot. And the productivity, to use a very ugly word, is not that far from a beginner. Not that far. So don't be afraid. You can give them jobs and they will respond.
16: Once you provide respect, support, you actually can have different people contribute wonderfully to the society. So it just takes a combination of support, trust, empowerment, and patience to actually have diverse individual in our society be able to be active, respected member of that society. 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
24: I'm not the typical story of I knew I was going to be an artist since the age of one. I thought, hey, you know, I'm okay in arts, but it doesn't mean that I'm going to be an artist. I was working in office jobs, nothing really remotely artistic. We came to the U.S. in 2006 from Israel. What we decided after 2 years of being here under sponsorship was to basically gamble. And I asked for a different visa that is given to people with extraordinary abilities. We just put everything that I have done since high school together and sent it. I'm forever grateful for whoever approved that visa because that opened up a whole new world and I discovered who I am. I remember vividly when we got the visa. That was a great, great moment, but at the same time, terrifying. The first year, I offered web design and graphic design and illustrations and also murals, just because I did a few back in Israel. And after a year, it became clear that you can basically outsource, you know, graphic design and web design and illustration anywhere really in the world, but you really can't outsource mural work. And so that became my main kind of direction. I'm self self-taught. I don't know if even self-taught is the right word, because what I do is I learn as I go. Every wall is different. I don't have like a method. I do have a method in design. For example, if you tell me you have a wall that you want a mural on, I will ask you for photos of that wall, or I'll go take photos and then I design on the computer directly on the photo of that wall, because it's important to me to see the canvas. And then when it comes to actually doing it, there's all kinds of hurdles and difficulties that you have to kind of overcome. So I always say that I'm a lot artist, but I'm also part MacGyver. So you just have to make it work. And sometimes, many times, my preferred method is grid. But sometimes I have to work with projection, and sometimes freehand, and sometimes whatever. And you just have to make it work. I think my biggest pride goes to a big mural and a third ward. That is 250 foot long, and it's all portraits of people from the community. It became this magnificent collection of everybody, of diversity, of all ages that reside in that area. It's on the side of the school, but it doesn't represent only the school. So it was just a great kind of impromptu diversity representation of that neighborhood, and they take a lot of pride in that. I do also street painting. I started that actually here in 2009. Some of the street painting that I do is called anamorphic or 3D. And so in the age of taking pictures, it's classic, because really when you're on site, it's a little different experience than actually seeing it in the picture. And people have to be coached how to see it and how to take a picture. But once they do, it's like magic. It's just so great, and I'm so grateful for this whole world that opened just because we wanted to come here.
0: Up next.
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35: You're on board North River Lobster Companies at Pier 81. It is the biggest floating lobster shack in New York City. Our specialty here is going to be our Shelly. It is a 28-inch lobster roll stuffed with some of New England's finest lobster meat.
0: Oh my God.
2: That looks amazing.
3: Oh, we got a whole bag of chips on top of that.
0: Icing on the cake.
3: It is delicious, but I feel like this is a meal for like a week. I'm about to...
0: I'm in lobster heaven right now.
35: It's a small piece of paradise. I mean, you come on board and you really feel like you're on a small vacation. We take you for a quick 45-minute cruise down in the Hudson. Before you know it, we're back, and you're welcome to stay on board as long as you please.
5: 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Up next...
7: A wise person once gave me a piece of advice. They said, in life, it is better to regret the things you did than the things you didn't do.
1: It's a hub of culture, of passion, of artistic expression. Well, most importantly, it's a hub, a community hub.

0: located out on Long Island, New York. We span across Suffolk, Nassau, and Queens counties. We specialize in providing an array of supportive social services to LGBTQ youth and young adults up to the age of 45.
1: You feel it?
2: Yeah, I feel it.
1: Yeah.
3: Yeah, I feel it.
2: It's all over my head.
1: It's about being confident, you know what I'm saying? So even if you feel like your Vogue isn't what you see on YouTube, it's about confidence and selling that, you know what I'm saying? So what's more important for them to take away is that, like, your Vogue is your Vogue, and it doesn't have to be somebody else's, and that's kind of the purpose of it, is to express yourself. One, one, one, one. So I just want you guys to, like, focus on the technique of it, you know what I'm saying?
4: I don't know how to Vogue, but I'm always down to try. It means a lot to me because, and for them, because not a lot of people take time to understand our culture and what we go through, so the fact that you guys are able to witness it is really a great achievement in history. By the time the ball comes, I'm really ready to show you guys the progress that I've learned.
0: There's all these barriers on Long Island that really keep the community underground. And Pride for Youth, that's not what we're about. We want to showcase the strength, the diversity, and the beauty of the community. So we decided to kind of give it a shot and see if this would be something that would work out here in Suffolk County. That way we can create a space where young QTPOC folks can come, can express themselves artistically, also potentially even heal themselves in certain ways with their dance and with their creative expressions. Me coming into Pride for Youth, but especially coming in and kind of coming into a director position, was to ensure that I'm always empowering my staff and that my staff are always empowering the community, that we're actually listening, because nobody ever listened to me. Nobody ever empowered me. I was very fortunate, but I know a lot of people aren't.
5: It's like a field of dreams sort of thing. If you build it, they will come. And we need to let these little queer kids across Long Island know that they're not alone.
6: So Ohala Threads creates baby bodysuits inspired by Hispanic heritage.
7: I love the idea of Ohala Threads.
8: They feel amazing. Like, once you touch it, you just have to have one.
6: Hi, my name is Ramona Ferreira. We're here in the South Bronx today. Welcome to Ohala Threads. Ohala Threads is inspired by Taino culture. These were the first people to be encountered by Columbus. I wanted our designs to not focus on modern day borders, instead looking at indigenous roots. I was born in New York City, actually was sent over to the Dominican Republic at the age of 3, but I always felt like I didn't belong to the both communities that I was supposed to be representing. Ohala Threads really was about creating a conversation. It's very difficult to raise a child in a place where sometimes your culture and your identity is not fully appreciated. And my clothing says the opposite. It says you can be fully who you are and take pride in that. Like, you put on one of our bodysuits, and if you're wearing folklorico, folklorico tells people you come from the Caribbean, you listen to merengue, you love salsa. But it also says, I know who I am, and I'm taking that into the future.
9: I've never seen baby clothing that shows a representation of Hispanic heritage and culture.
10: I love the design. They're very heritage focused, and that's important to me, that my kids know their heritage.
8: It feels heartfelt, more than just a onesie. He has background and a story. I think it's equally important that his clothes represent that.
6: So today we are with our printer, Eric. He is a local Bronxite. We've been working together on printing our designs and decided to enter into a partnership because he was one of the few print houses in the South Bronx that were locally owned.
11: I think it's a beautiful thing to have these young kids, learning about their roots.
6: Hispanic Heritage Month, Black History Month, these are all periods of time that we should really take and invest ourselves in better understanding each other. So whenever I see a baby wearing one of our designs, I'm humbled. Every single piece that is purchased and every picture that I get holds a special place in our story for giving our babies something to be proud of, to live on longer than I will.
12: More Good is coming right up.
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22: Wow, check him out.
13: Yes. You know, I put on the bunny suit and it's just instant smiles and excitement.
14: Are you guys ready for Easter egg hunt?
23: Bobby Thomas is a local hero to a lot of San Franciscans. Bobby has been a butcher at Andronico's for years, but his passion is really working with children and making them feel better.
13: This is turning into what is called the London Broil.
14: May I please have three of these? How are you doing?
13: I am blessed every day. How are you?
14: Sunshine. Everybody knows Bobby.
13: How are you doing, Jerry?
24: I'm doing so good.
13: Gotcha. That is honestly 100% without a doubt the best part of the job is the people. Sorry. This is your baby.
14: Baby.
13: Watch this.
14: You're out.
13: I wore my Easter bunny suit here about 23 years ago, and this customer approached me and told me that she worked for the family house and they take care of kids with, you know, illnesses. And she asked me if I wanted to wear my bunny suit there. And I said, of course, without a doubt.
14: So cute.
25: I gave him a carrot. She's really eating the carrot.
23: Family House has subsisted on private gifts from individuals, corporations, and foundations since its founding 38 years ago. So every event we do is incredibly important.
13: You've got to come. I haven't seen you in ages. It's this Saturday.
23: And what Bobby has done brilliantly for years is reach out to people who would never even know about Family House.
13: And I bring them toys. I bring them the donations I've collected from everybody I know. My personal primary objective is to get the kids so happy and excited they forget that they're sick.
26: I got a hat, a fire extinguisher.
23: Bobby is a superstar, and he does it all with love and compassion for children and families. And when he's not helping Family House, he's helping somebody else.
27: Go
0: I decided that I wanted to do 100 days of 5Ks. I knew I wanted to do something for my grandma. She was diagnosed with Alzheimer's and support such a good cause of Alzheimer's Foundation of America. I'm on day 73, and I've raised over $5,000. Just mentally, you have to overcome the challenge and make sure that you're doing it every day. And it really makes it easier to stay committed when there's so many people supporting me.
23: Are you a runner?
0: Now I am. My grandma, June Widrick, she was diagnosed with Alzheimer's, and she passed away about 6 years ago. Eventually, I started to see like the effect on her, and it just is a hard thing to watch because it does take away your freedom, start to forget things. We would get dinner with her every Sunday and just spend some good quality time with her. So I decided that 100 days would be a good length of time to do it, and it would give enough time to like fundraise, get the word out. I've had like a lot of support from community members and from my friends, from my family, and a lot of people coming to join the runs. I've definitely had a few days that it's been challenging to like get out to the track, but usually when I have those days, I can phone a friend, and when they're sitting with me near the track, I know that I have just so much support from them, and I can power through and do it. Day 100, I think I'm gonna try to get a lot of people together. The foundation that I've been working with, Alzheimer's Foundation of America, so just trying to get the greater community to support a cause. On day 101, I'm probably gonna take a little break from running and then maybe pick it back up in the future.
1: 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Let us know on social media and you just might see their story on All Good.
2: 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I'm Michael Koenigs, and this is More in Common, a show where I travel the country looking for stories about what brings us together. It turns out this country has countless stories of unity. But to find these extraordinary friendships, we have to reach out. This is More in Common.
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17: You love them.
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17: This is my go-to.
33: You only live once, man. Give it a shot.

0: I am 1000% freaked out. This looks like we're in an actual home. It's so dark in here, but also beautiful. These statues are amazing. Oh my gosh. Okay, we are getting started. This is our introduction to the initiation.
1: Who am I? Hello, and welcome to Isis.
2: Joshua, is this your baby?
3: Yes, I feel like I'm about to give birth. Yeah, literally. We are deep inside the old San Francisco Mint building, one of the few buildings that didn't collapse during the 1906 earthquake. And at one time, this building held a third of the country's gold. It also now happens to be home to Terror Vault.
1: Wait! Oh. Oh did I scare you?
2: You did.
3: It's our fifth show, and we're in our sixth year because we took 2020 off.
2: Right, just like the rest of us.
3: Yes.
2: The real terror.
3: Yeah, exactly.
2: It's immersive theater.
3: Yes, mashed up with a haunted house experience.
2: Yeah, theater but make it spooky. You start when?
3: November. Last year in November, we started coming up with the concept of this show, yeah.
2: So this is a year-round thing for you.
3: Yeah, it really is. It's insane.
1: Father Isaac is waiting. But only a select few are welcomed in.
0: Can I come in?
1: You shall come.
0: Okay.
1: Good luck.
0: Thank you.
3: I think San Francisco leaning into its magic and uniqueness is exactly what it should be doing right now. The fact that you can come here and see a kind of drag that you don't get to see anywhere else. We're selling tickets to people from all over the state. We have people flying in from other countries. We had to do a hotel discount this year, you know, to take care of our guests. And we can sort of map the data. So, you know, this works. You know, creating experiences, art, celebrating and nurturing these only in San Francisco experiences, they're what is going to turn the city around, I think, and keep it, you know, unique but also vital.
0: Hi. Hi. Sorry to interrupt. Okay.
2: Oh my god.
0: Okay.
2: Oh, jeez. Tell me about the initiation. What's the story?
3: So, we made up a cult. You as the guest come and you attend a seminar and you're invited to join the Insight Institute to experience your true inner vision and open your third eye. And so you're pretending to be part of the cult as you make your way through. So I also happen to be Peaches Christ, which is probably why people are familiar with even, you know, Terror Vault. It's nice that I got to be a horror queen who ended up making a horror movie and now has a horror haunted attraction. But as Joshua, I really get to take off the makeup and run around backstage and help the actors and really experience it.
2: So Danny, what's going on right now?
4: So right now I'm getting Natasha ready for tonight. Her character is the final mutant.
2: And she looks too lovely right now, obviously.
4: Yeah.
2: You're gonna uglify her?
4: I'm gonna uglify her, yeah.
5: I play a rebel, and I am doing our rebel makeup, so we're supposed to look a little gaunt, a little like we've been hiding in the dark. We do this story roughly 30 to 40 times a night. I love it. I love the reaction that people get when you just scare them or they get scared. It gives me goosebumps because it's so much fun.
6: You best be going now. Come on. This way.
0: Okay.
6: Go on. Eve's awaiting.
0: Boy.
6: Try the wafers. They're to die for.
0: Oh, no. Oh, the wafers. Okay.
3: Americans love Halloween. We, as a culture, are really who created what people understand to be the modern Halloween season with the haunted houses and the trick-or-treating and the jack-o'-lanterns, and I could not be prouder of that.
7: This model of Disneyland doesn't correspond with any one time period, but is roughly Walt's lifetime, showing the attractions that Walt either saw put into the parks or had approved concepts of prior to his passing in 1966. the designers wanted to incorporate an element of the fun maps that you would receive when you walk through the gates of Disneyland. Scale of the buildings are played with, the roofs of the attractions are removed so that you can see what's going on inside, all to make it a little bit more fun and visually appealing for people to look at and remember their fond memories of Disneyland. We're here at the centerpiece of one of the most recognizable galleries at the Walt Disney Family Museum in the Presidio of San Francisco, which features our model of the Disneyland of Walt's imagination.

The design of the model is one of our local ties. The family reached out to Kerner Optical, a practical effects firm associated with Industrial Light and Magic, who does the special effects for Lucasfilm. They created our model of Disneyland. It cost about $1 million, and it took a team of between 5 and 7 model makers at a time, 9 months to put this model together and fit it together like pieces of a jigsaw puzzle. Folks who have been to Disneyland will recognize several landmarks, including Sleeping Beauty Castle, Matterhorn Bobsleds, and Jungle Cruise. There are elements on the model that correspond with attractions, shops, and restaurants that were at Disneyland during the 1950s and 60s that aren't there anymore. Some attractions on the model were approved during Walt's lifetime and then opened at Disneyland after he passed away, so we didn't actually get to see them open to the public. These include Pirates of the Caribbean, Haunted Mansion, and Space Mountain. Space Mountain on our Disneyland model is actually based on a 1960s concept called Spaceport, where the rockets would spiral around the outside of the building as opposed to inside. That design is how the model makers chose to represent that attraction on our model.

0: Walt Disney Imagineering wanted to be involved in the construction of the Disneyland model, so they put forward Sleeping Beauty Castle for us with Tinkerbell flying overhead. There are a couple of hidden elements in our Disneyland model. There are actually two appearances of Walt and his daughter Diane, who is our co-founder. One of those is if you're looking down Main Street through the castle archway, you can see Walt holding his daughter Diane's hand. Also, on the red Autopia car on top of the Autopia track, you'll see a father and daughter there as well. That's also meant to be Walt and Diane. In designing and building our model of the Disneyland of Walt's Imagination, the model makers noticed that they had some additional space, especially just north of Fantasyland. So they added a couple of nods to what was on the land before Disneyland was there, as well as a nod to Walt's creative hobbies that in a way led to the development of Disneyland. One of those is a patch of orange trees, just as the land that Disneyland is on was once a large orange grove. Just behind It's a Small World is a recreation of Walt's barn that was at his house. One of the cool little Easter eggs that was put in our Disneyland model is the light in the window at Walt's apartment on Main Street, USA. As the legend goes, when Walt was in the park, the light in the window would be on, which served as kind of a signal to cast members for them to be on their best behavior because the boss was around. After Walt passed away, the decision was made to keep the light on at all times so that people still knew that Walt's spirit would always be in the park. And so that effect was recreated for our model. If you look closely at Walt's apartment over the firehouse, the light in the window is on and flickering, showing that Walt's spirit is also in our model.
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4: 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The extraordinary bond we have with our pets is unlike any other. 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
13: Here's my father, Paco Lopez.
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15: You're watching My Go-To.
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16: We're here at the Sanderson Museum in Chadsport, Pennsylvania. The museum has been here since 1967.
17: And that's his Christmas tree, picture of his mom and a sketch of his dad.
16: Christian Sanderson was a teacher, a collector, a musician, and a historian. When you come to our museum, you're going to see items that Chris collected over his lifetime. And we like to say that if you see it here, Chris thought it was interesting, so he kept it.
18: We have Easter eggs back there from the 1880s. Who does that? It's the most unique museum I found all the Brandywine area. It's not just focused on art. It's not just focused on history. It's not just focused on music, but a combination of everything, including everyday oddities that is so unusual to find.
16: In the second floor hallway, we have our Hall of Autographs.
6: Museums like this are important because they keep local history, regional history alive, and there's a magical tone about that that you can only experience when you're here.
18: What people should take away is that this one man did a lot of extraordinary things and left behind some relics for us to see the history. So I think he was what we would call now a Renaissance person, and just to celebrate his life.
19: I feel like you could open up a little restaurant in here, and as people walk in, they'd be like, hey, Mambo.
20: That was pretty good. We could get you to do it.
19: I know, yeah, I was going to say, I might have found my new gig here. Hey, everybody, my name is Dean Blizzard. Today we're here at the Bryn Mawr Film Institute in Bryn Mawr, Pennsylvania. We're actually taking a course on a Coen Brothers movie, but before we do that, let's take a look inside.
20: I'm Andrew Douglas. I am the deputy director here at Bryn Mawr Film Institute. Bryn Mawr Film Institute really has three main purposes. One was to save and preserve this 1926 theater building. The second is to bring the best of independent and world cinema to the main line. A lot of people around here used to have to go into the city to see the types of movies they wanted to, and now they don't have to. They come here. And the third is to bring film education to everyone.
21: I then got a chance to talk to Paul Wright, an instructor at Bryn Mawr Film Institute, and asked him the question on everyone's mind.
19: Do students get popcorn? Like, can they bring in popcorn for the class?
22: I think they get popcorn as part of the course registration.
19: So they eat popcorn while you're teaching?
22: Yeah, I'm okay with it.
19: Oh, that's so great. Oh, my God.
22: Yeah.
19: So tell us a little bit about how tonight is set up.
22: So the first stage at 6:30 is always about 30 minutes of my remarks. Students then have a moment to go get popcorn, get ready for the movie. They then watch the film, after which the students reconvene here and have an open discussion with me. One film that I love teaching to university students, Parasite.
19: Mm.
22: That is a great film.
19: Oh my gosh, I loved Parasite.
22: Yeah, my, you know, guiding light in picking a film for any class is, will it generate good discussion?
21: But in addition to offering educational services, one of the best parts about BFMI is that it's not a movie theater chain, so we can offer events not typically seen in theaters.
20: We did an event with the movie Big Night, which is about two brothers who run an Italian restaurant, and we actually did a wine tasting. We had a wine expert come in.
19: Oh, my God.
20: And we think film by itself is wonderful, and when we see an opportunity to add an in-person event element, that's what we try to do.
21: So after spending the day touring BFMI and sitting in on Paul's class, I feel like I've learned quite a bit.
23: So now I can confidently say that I'm a...
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5: It's bringing two cultures together, and it's got the views, history, and beauty, and just a quick day trip place to go.
7: And the idea is those frequencies would heal you and restore calm and bring about awareness. It's quite amazing when you get to hear it. The Korean Friendship Bell was a gift from the people of the Republic of South Korea to the people of the United States for America's bicentennial in 1976. The Koreans wanted to honor their friendship and also honor the veterans of the Korean War. They reached long and hard into their past by giving this divine bell of King Seongdeok. Thousand-year-old bell was used as a model, an exact replica in terms of the size and shape. Then they recruited other artists locally to decorate it, to befit the symbolism behind the gift.
5: You're free to roam and read and look, and just the beauty and the gift of the bell is beautiful, and it should be celebrated.
8: They told me where can I go with my aunt, because she's living in Colombia. You can see the sea, you can see that bell, and it's beautiful.
27: When I was here last time, it was such a good day. So I thought maybe if I come today, it would be a good week.
7: One of the beautiful things about this park is our playground, incorporating a design that's reflective of the Korean Friendship Bell. And we also have the most beautiful basketball court in the world, because your backdrop is the Pacific Ocean.
28: So I purchased this land in 2000. I was looking for what to grow on it. And so I was, from the start, very, very interested in olives. They're from the Mediterranean originally, and there's a huge history in the Mediterranean, and that's where we normally think of olives, right? Olive oil is really the healthiest source of fat that we can take in. Olive oil has the highest percentage of monounsaturated fats and the lowest percentage of saturated and polyunsaturated fats, both of which can be harmful to our cardiovascular system. But it's only been in the last 30 years that we had a couple pioneers that have been instrumental in developing a renaissance in bringing olive oil to the forefront here in California. I'm the owner and the founder of Gold Ridge Organic Farms, located here in Sebastopol, California. It's an 88-acre organic farm where we grow olives and apples. In my experience in farming over 30 years now, the single most important factor I've discovered in what determines the quality of the food we eat is the climate.

0: Olive oil. Basically, they go through this belt and through this blower that is gonna blow the leaves away. And then they're gonna go through the washing machine right here. From this hopper goes to the blades. The decanter is gonna squeeze the oil out of it, and the olive oil will be coming out right here. And from here, you can go into barrels or any stainless steel tank.
1: We slowly coax the oil out over about anywhere from 30 to 50 minutes, depending on what our goal is. And we're able to separate out the olive oil from the fruit water. And the fruit water we spread back on the fields, and the olive oil is our finished product.
2: We have a big party with 30 people and pick 850 pounds of olives hand-picked. And they put it through all the processing in the mill. So the 30 people that came to pick all get a bottle.
1: We produce about 4,000 gallons a year of olive oil here organically, but I also take in growers that are both organic and sometimes conventional too. A lot of growers are small and they may not be certified organic just because of their size. I like to give people the experience of picking their own olives and actually being able to consume their own olive oil from their own trees that they picked. I think that's a really important process for people to experience.
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15: We're heading to Whittier, Alaska, which is a town you can only get to through one of the longest tunnels in all of North America.
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17: Really unique. 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
18: Everybody works together. I mean, as a community, yes, I love it down here.
19: I was born in Taiwan. Then we decided to come up to see a different world.
20: It's a totally different world here, huh?
17: We're not a homogenous group. We've got our Filipinos, we've got our Samoans, you got your white, you've got natives here. Instead of whatever else, you know, is causing strife, you know, causing controversy, we have to get along here.
21: People from all walks of life have ended up here in Whittier. And here we are, together.
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2: Slumu is an immersive experience based around slime, ASMR, and tactile sensory. We started in 2019 as a pop-up in New York City. Because we were received so well by the community and by the neighborhood, we decided to make it a permanent fixture. So now we have 4 locations: New York City, we have Atlanta, Chicago, and now the beautiful city of Houston, Texas. We have a lot of things, a lot of slimes that are actually based specifically around Texas. We have clay hats, and even our Slumu statue now has cowboy boots on. So every location is a little bit different, and of course, you got to go big in Texas. From the minute you hit the door, it's going to be bright colors, upbeat music, laughter, joy, and lots of scents and lots of textures, for sure. The thing that makes it so appealing, whether you're 2 or whether you're 92, we all love joy. The people who grew up in the 70s, 80s, and 90s, when slime was really big on television, it brings back that nostalgia. It brings the kid out in the adults, and then it makes the kids extra excited to see their parents and guardians act so fun and so silly. Our co-founders, Sarah and Karen, they were best friends prior to the opening of Slumu. In 2018, 2019, they were going through very tumultuous times in their lives, and slime was really huge on social media. So they just started to play with it and realize that it helped them through, you know, a little bit of depression and anxiety and things of that nature. And that's what it gave them the idea to start Slumu as a pop-up. We reimagined what slime was in the 70s and 80s and 90s and brought it to the 21st century. The reason we decided to open in Houston is because, one, Houston is one of the most diverse and most inclusive cities that we've seen here in America, and that's what our brand is about. We're about inclusivity, we're about joy, and about everyone feeling young, and again, what better place to do it than Houston? A lot of the big benefits that we've come across with playing with slime is it's scientifically proven to help with anxiety, depression, people who have maybe some sensory opportunities. We do audio sensory, we do tactile, we do visual. Whatever it is, we have a space for you here at Slumu. We go through lots and lots of slime. It's a great thing that we have partners like Elmer's. They supply us with so many gallons of Elmer's glue. That's the main basis of our slime. I would say we go through 100 pallets a month easily of Elmer's glue. It's amazing. Every location makes their slime in-house. I love seeing the excitement on people's faces, the happiness when they're leaving. Slumu is a safe space. We are big on joy and inclusivity, and it's for children of all ages. Whether you're 2 to 92, Slumu is the space for you.
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6: Chef Will's chili matches perfectly with the sliders.
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19: This one's much more savory, really herb-heavy, and tons of bacon, tons of clams, and lots of potatoes.
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6: Which has local beers on tap. As for the name of the restaurant,
21: I'm Grandma Juju. 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
6: Beans and greens are a staple at Raw Fresno inside the Galleria in downtown Fresno. With many people taking a new year, new you strategy, January's a time Chef Naomi Hendricks notices new faces stopping by.
24: I have customers that they have had health issues and their doctor says they need to add more plants in their life, or they need to possibly go plant-based for a little while, or just do meatless Mondays.
6: Hendricks massages a tahini Caesar's dressing into the kale for her go-to salad, which includes Peruvian beans and sauerkraut.
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24: We have tiramisu, we have lemon bars, cupcakes, cheesecakes, ho-hos.
6: The sizzle coming out of Southeast Fresno is drawing attention. Mochilicious at Butler and Chestnut serves up donuts made with mochi. They're shaped differently and taste differently.
27: This dough actually contains rice flour. And that gives it a chewy consistency.
6: Tim Inn was frosting eggnog donuts for the holiday crowd, but they come in many different flavors.
0: I had the matcha wreath, the eggnog, nutmeg, and then the winter strawberry.
25: For people who have never tried mochi donuts, what do you tell them?
0: The texture is everything.
1: I cannot wait to go and annihilate these.
6: That seems to be the general idea.
25: If you've never had a mochi donut, they're sweet and the texture is a little chewy, a little sticky, but very good. That's churro.
6: One of their mottos, don't worry, be happy.
15: Right when they got through the door, they're happy. They walk out, they're happy because they're full.
6: These mochi donuts aren't round.
27: It's a traditional little ponde ring that originated from Brazil.
6: You can tear pieces off and share them with friends and family. Jimmy's wife came up with a business idea. His brother Tim works in the back, but his late son provides the inspiration. Nate died 2 years ago from a fentanyl overdose.
15: I always talked to him about getting a business going so he could, you know, we could work together.
6: His presence is still felt. The shop also makes Korean hot dogs.
15: Back in Korea, it's their street food, basically.
6: Toppings include everything from ramen to frosted flakes.
2: It's very crunchy, yeah.
15: Sweet potato right here.
6: This chunky one is a favorite.
15: Outside is a potato topping. So, yeah, it's very, very delicious.
6: Some are filled with mozzarella.
25: Hey! That's some hot cheese in there.
6: The offerings are fun and tasty. Boba drinks and sweet teas are crafted to put a smile on your face. The holidays have been busy, so I figured I should step in and help. Could be my new side hustle. But Tim is the artist in charge.
27: It's not the same as traditional donuts, yeah, for sure.

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3: While new restaurants are always opening their doors, some established a name for themselves decades ago. Check out these go-to spots that go way back.
4: Adrian's at First and Belmont is a small place with a big following.
5: Adrian's, killer. 20 years I've been coming. Enjoy the food.
4: Especially the burritos.
6: Chile colorado, chile verde burritos, carne asada, really popular too. We have, you know, lengua, cabeza.
4: They load them up, roll them up, and move them out quickly.
7: What sets the Adrian's burrito apart from just about all others is the tortilla. It's handmade, and it's been that way for decades.
4: Watching relatives like Auntie Aneta quickly make stacks of tortillas was mesmerizing. You can taste the difference in these soft tortillas, and that's why people always come back.
8: Handmade tortillas? Yeah, hands down, like, you can't beat a Mexican burrito without the tortillas.
4: Handmade tortillas take time, but Yolanda Diaz says she and her four siblings couldn't break with family tradition.
6: No, because I really, you know, that's the key, like, something special for Adrian.
4: They go through two large pots of beans and four pots of rice a day.
7: How early in the morning do you guys have to come in and cook?
6: We come at 6 in the morning.
4: By the time they open at 7, people are asking for breakfast burritos.
9: Their burritos are top-notch, best in town.
7: What do you like to get?
9: The carne asada burrito.
6: We take phone orders on this side over here.
10: Adrian's.
4: Not a bad idea. Adrian's doesn't have any sitting areas. Customers just grab their grub to go. And they weren't shy about telling us on Facebook about their go-to spot for a burrito.
6: We were so happy. We were like, oh my goodness, you know, and it's nice because it comes from customers.
11: Thank you. You have a good day.
4: Taylor Brothers hot dog stand seemingly has been frozen in time. This Visalia institution has been loading up chili dogs the same way since 1952. Bill Crenshaw and his wife had their first date here.
12: Well, the first time we went out, I bought her hot dogs, and we ate them in the park. So
13: wow. That
12: was kind of cool, too.
13: And here you are.
12: And here we are again.
4: Owner Matt Taylor helps the crew prepare chili dogs in a flash as the lunch hour rush kicks in.
14: You know, my grandpa wanted a quality product at a good price by fast, friendly service. And that's always been kind of our motto.
4: Matt's grandfather Jim and his brother Kelly opened their first Visalia location 68 years ago. They moved across the street in 1983. Matt's grandmother Pauline came up with a chili recipe, which hasn't changed much.
15: You gonna tell me what's in the chili?
14: No.
7: The chili here is so tasty, sometimes customers try to order it in a bowl. But it's not served that way. You can only get it in a chili dog.
4: And they pretty much taste the same as they always have. In fact, the entire menu hasn't really changed since the 1950s.
14: I mean, other than changing some of the times, we added iced tea several years back.
4: Taylor's just started taking credit cards 3 years ago, but customers love the simplicity of it all.
16: Hey, they're not a restaurant trying to do all things for all people.
4: Kids enjoy Taylor's just as their parents and grandparents did. Rivals from Redwood and Mount Whitney still rally in the parking lot the week of the Cowhide game.
14: Drawing on that pride of being able to be the third generation to carry this on to, you know, maybe a fourth or fifth generation.
4: This iconic spot is tailor-made for diners in need of an old-school chili dog.

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13: So my name is Christina Melville and I'm a Moco Jumbo. I want the world to know that this is something good to do. And for the 12 years I've been doing it with me growing up, I can honestly say this did keep me out of trouble. It started in Africa and then it was brought to the Caribbean. And you see a lot in carnivals, basically all over the Caribbean. And now it was brought here to Brooklyn. I did fall many of times. And I mean, I just learned from it so I know what to do next time. It's something good to do for the youth to do. And you basically get to experience

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1: And when we heat up this summer, Lin says he'll just turn up the AC to help you enjoy your hot pot. We figured we'd just follow the smoke trail and it would lead us to barbecue heaven. At Grillmaster's Barbecue in Clovis, Jesse Cortez loads up the tri-tip every morning. The most important ingredient?
4: Love. You gotta love what you do.
1: The lunchtime crowd shows up early because they love what Jesse and the staff put on their plate.
5: There you go.
1: Paul Henry Rodriguez often makes the drive from Sanger.
6: The tri-tip, that's what I come here for the most. I love the tri-tip here, and you know, it just has that great taste to it.
1: Sometimes Cortez will sell 500 sandwiches in a day.
4: In my seasonings, I love them. I mean, I don't get tired of my food. I eat it all the time. I had to go on a diet because I was eating too much.
1: But we noticed something out of the ordinary growing in the kitchen. Diners sometimes come in to take on the Matty Ultimate Burger.
4: Four patties, bacon on each patty, it's cheese on each patty, a half a pound of rib meat, and then on top we put a half a pound of tri-tip.
1: It is a leaning tower of meat you can eat. Sometimes families share one.
0: This meat monstrosity is not for the meat. It weighs 4 pounds. And Cortez says more women than men have been able to finish it.
1: A few were competitive eaters in search of a challenge.
4: We've had 7 girls and about 4 guys.
1: The mini Matty isn't so mini. It has 2 patties.
4: Rib meat on the bottom, tri-tip on top. Oh, man. Sometimes when we make so many mini Matty burgers that when we go to sleep, we're talking in our sleep.
1: And you can top your dry rub barbecue with sweet or hot sauce.
4: Well, you know, we're from Fresno, and we're doing it our own way.
1: His favorite team left for Las Vegas, but Jesse has no beef with the Raiders. He's too busy.
4: You know, we can cook and make this guy happy and make this guy happy.

0: The Fresno Breakfast House offers a unique setting as you work your way through the patio area and into the restaurant.
1: There's not really anywhere in Fresno that's quite like this place.
0: It is a colorful, eclectic vibe. Mismatched coffee cups and plates. Customers even offer their own descriptions.
1: Miami Vice is one of them. Someone said it looks like you walked into an Easter egg.
0: In the kitchen, where it counts, cooks aim to plate a dish that will get your day started right. Managing owner Simone Talawi says this pretty offering of eggs Benedict with ham and fresh fruit is very popular among customers. So is the chile verde omelet.
1: We do make a lot of our items from scratch. A lot of them, like our chile verde, for instance, is homemade. The crepes here, we do make those from scratch as well.
0: The crepes Florentine were light and tasty.
2: That's really good.
1: Awesome. Fist bump for me. All right. Thank you.
0: Simone says the crepes are her grandmother's favorite.
1: You can't overcook the eggs. You've got to leave them nice and fluffy.
0: Diners can enjoy their food on the weekend while they listen to piano player Nate Butler.
1: I think it makes a big difference. Just the ambiance that it provides.
3: When you think of a breakfast bar, you might think of peanuts, granola, maybe some honey. But here, it takes on a much different meaning.
0: Some folks like to shake things up and take a breakfast shot.
4: So the breakfast shot is going to come with equal parts of the Jameson and the butter shots in a shooter. And then it's going to come with a shot of orange juice and a piece of bacon and a little waffle for you.
0: It is the signature drink of the restaurant's Talawi Lounge.
1: Then our breakfast shot is absolutely life-changing.
0: But if you don't seek any changes in your life, you can always have pancakes, bacon, and eggs. The Fresno Breakfast House opens at the crack of dawn, 6 in the morn. We flew the coop in search of one of the hottest and spiciest meals in the valley.
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0: Angry Chick's Nashville Hot Chicken in Northwest Fresno brings the heat.
6: Nashville Hot Chicken is widely considered the bird that bites back. Because as soon as you bite into it, you feel a bite back.
0: The sliders and tenders owner David McTerrion serves range from country, no heat, all the way up to angry, which uses Carolina Reaper and ghost peppers.
7: Were you kind of excited to try this one?
8: Yeah, I heard they signed the waiver thing. I'm like, oh, okay, I'll check it out.
0: Dimitri Martinez signed a waiver and immediately took several bites of his sizzling slider. It was enough to bring Martinez to tears, but he's no quitter.
8: It kind of stays in the back. My tongue's kind of going numb a little bit.
0: McTerrion says most people can't handle more than a bite or two of his hottest offering.
6: And then, of course, they start crying and asking for milk afterwards.
0: McTerrion's love for spicy food scares us.
6: If I could eat jalapenos with my cereal, I would eat it.
0: If you can't stand the heat, though, stick with the tasty basics at the lower end.
7: While it's not angry, it's not even extra hot. We're starting with mild, so I can work my way up the ladder. Wow. That's a good sandwich.
0: The soft buns are filled with coleslaw, while the tender chicken is drizzled with a special comeback sauce designed to keep you coming back.
6: It'll change your life once you try it.
0: As for the logo, it's poultry in motion.
6: Yeah, the chicken's dabbing, definitely.
0: Martinez won a T-shirt for finishing his angry slider. He wasn't overcome with emotion. Lunch made him shed sweat and tears.
7: Exploring the culinary creativity up and down Central California is a tasty treat for all, but especially me. That wraps it up for today, but be sure to join us next time as we check out more sizzling spots that just might become your new favorite to dine and dish.

0: Nothing brings people together like a great meal. And at Bite Size, communities coming together around food is what we're all about. Join us as we take you around to some of the best and most unique restaurants around the country. You'll meet the people behind some of the best eats in town and hear the stories behind the meals.
1: Here's my father, Paco Lopez.
0: See some of the craziest dishes they have to offer.
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0: And meet some of the customers taking on their challenges. 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
3: Coming up next on The Advocates, from the kitchen to the front doors of people in need.
4: How are you today?
3: How one group is providing a lifeline to thousands of residents in their community. Why are animals like mountain lions, wild turkeys, and coyotes showing up on city streets? And do you think before you drink? Why the sober curious movement is growing and what the term means.
5: This is really always bringing up back to how does alcohol make you feel?
3: Plus,
6: it's a very, very tense situation here right now.
3: He's reported from the front lines of dangerous war-torn places for years. And now this journalist reveals his own battle with mental illnesses. The Advocates starts now. Welcome to The Advocates. I'm Sonia Baghdadi. Millions of people face food insecurity in the United States, and senior citizens are among the most vulnerable. Some can't get to the grocery store. Others aren't able to cook. But one nonprofit group, City Meals on Wheels, is making sure older adults in New York City aren't going hungry. Here's more as we advocate community. Heather Frankel starts her day at this Manhattan Community Center, preparing, packing, and hitting the pavement with a shopping cart full of Meals on Wheels.
7: My favorite part about working in City Meals on Wheels is just the human connection with people.
8: It's me, how are you?
7: And seeing them when they open the door and knowing that they're okay and seeing that smile. And they're always so grateful, so it's just nice that I'm helping someone.
3: Joyce is one of Heather's recipients.
9: Today we have fish.
10: Not having to worry about a meal and knowing it's here. And all you have to do is pop it in the toaster oven. It's one thing that I don't have to think about.
11: Coming in for a hug.
10: When you're homebound and you get a visit, it's such a pick-me-up. And she's just a smart-kind person, and she's interested in theater. And so we just become great friends. It's fun to talk to someone who's young and alive and active. I ask her to deliver to me last so I can talk to her.
7: We text and keep in touch and, you know, check on her health. She's really cool. She's a retired teacher, and she's got stories. She's lived in New York her whole life.
3: City Meals on Wheels has delivered more than 70 million meals over the last 40 years.
12: We are making sure that 22,000 people have food every day of the year, a meal coming to the door. It's people too frail to shop or cook for themselves. They've really outlived this capability. People who contributed to the city, they built this city for us. And it's an honor, a privilege, and I think a duty to make sure they have food they need to stay in the homes they want to be in. There's a network of over 400 folks out delivering meals. We have our own staff delivering meals and thousands of volunteers. And these are people who are volunteering and paid staff that make it their mission to connect with these older adults, to make sure they're okay. And it's a real safety net. Not just the food, but that connection to the outside world that deliverers bring every day.
3: Delivery driver Marion Boykin has been on the job for 10 years.
13: My mom used to receive the meals. Unfortunately, she's not here with us anymore. I talked to the guy that used to deliver to my mom a couple of times, and I seen the way he took care of my mom, and I just like the whole setup. A lot of the times, I might be the only person that they see for that day or that month, for that matter.
4: How are you today?
13: I just like the expressions that they give you, so I'm glad to be the one that's helping them. I wouldn't trade this job for nothing.
3: Volunteers and employees say they love being a lifeline for seniors in need.
13: I can give a couple of moments just to let them know that they are still loved. And I use that word a lot with them. They say, why so much food? I say, because City Meals love you. But it doesn't matter where you're at. If you have an address and you're in New York, we're going to come see you.
7: Food is a basic need, and it's so important. I mean, it's important every day for everyone. So it's just that heartwarming, that human connection too, knowing that sometimes they don't talk to other people all day long or for days sometimes. So just being there for somebody is a nice feeling because they're grateful for it.
3: For more information about City Meals on Wheels, go to our website, theadvocateson.com, and click on FYI. It's amazing what a difference all those people are making in their community. Coming up next, why an increase in urban wildlife could result in unexpected visitors showing up in your backyard. And the Sober Curious movement is growing in popularity, but what exactly is it?
8: We're in central Damascus, and there are signs of celebration everywhere.
3: Plus, an ABC News Network correspondent advocates for hope in his book about his and his family's struggles with mental illnesses. The biggest stars are talking to the advocates.
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6: Residents of some of the country's busiest cities have been surprised to see wild animals suddenly appearing on their streets and in their neighborhoods, even their backyards. Why is this happening and what's going on? Meteorologist and environmental editor Michael Smith joins us now with more.
7: Thanks, Sonia. The housing crisis, urban sprawl, and changing weather patterns are some of the reasons these animals are turning up where you wouldn't expect them. And one organization is trying to create balance between people and urban wildlife. Coyotes in New York City's Central Park, a wild turkey in downtown Boston, a black bear captured in Philadelphia and relocated. Urban wildlife could already be in or coming to a city near you.
8: You don't have to look very hard to understand why they're here, because usually it's because we did something that created the optimal opportunity for them.
7: Dr. Seth Magley is the director of the Lincoln Park Zoo's Urban Wildlife Institute.
8: I have a very unusual job for a guy who works at a zoo. I work in our conservation and science department, and my job is to coordinate a team. We do research on animals living in urban areas, Chicago, but also other areas around the country. Our research is intended to help people and wildlife to coexist in cities all around the world.
7: Like coyotes, they're not only in New York City. Thousands now live in Chicago.
9: Stay away. Get away.
8: I'm sure 50 years ago, if you told people in Chicago that we'd have 3,000 coyotes in Cook County, they would have said you were crazy. So we need to be prepared. There's going to be all kinds of new interactions as we continue to change the planet, both with the climate and with the way we build our cities. And I would just love to start having those conversations now so that we're not so taken off guard when they actually happen.
7: And many were caught off guard when armadillos showed up in Illinois.
8: You know, we normally kind of think about them in the south and the southwest, but they're really expanding those ranges. Armadillos are making their way north as climate change intensifies. Now we have armadillos in southern Illinois, which is kind of surprising.
7: Construction encroaching on animals' habitats is another reason urban wildlife encounters are increasing.
8: Cities are often sited where they are because the land was really productive, right? When people were first thinking about, like, where am I going to build a settlement? Where am I going to put down my stakes and build my house? It was, you know, in these fertile riverbeds, these areas with fertile soil, and there were a lot of animals there too, a lot of biodiversity. Some of that is still with us. Some of those species hung on and they found a way to persist in the city and some didn't. But I think that's part of why we see so much nature and diversity around us persisting in the cities. It's because we've sited them in these really biodiverse regions. It's this incredibly dynamic systems, cities. They're always changing. We're always building new buildings, having new zoning, having new regulation and legislation. Then at the same time, the world is getting warmer. So animals are moving around. They're trying to make sense of this. They're trying to create a space for themselves to live on this urbanizing, changing, warming planet. And it leads to a lot of unexpected encounters, a lot of new species in areas we didn't expect them. Right now, we're just sort of taking that as it comes. And my group is trying to get people to think a little bit more forward-thinking about What is the next step? What do we want this to look like? Because living in a world without animals in our cities is not an option. We are always going to have animals in our cities. The question is, which ones? We wanted to really change the way people live with wildlife. So what that meant was we had to not just do the science, but then we had to connect it to the city planners, the politicians, the architects who make the decisions about what kind of space gets left for animals in cities. That meant I had to be kind of a different kind of scientist who's sort of part researcher, part pest, part collaborator, right, where I'm just constantly speaking up for animals, trying to be their voice.
7: Dr. Magley urges urban planners to hold space for wildlife before breaking ground and for people to share space with animals appearing unexpectedly.
8: We need to think about how to coexist with them and prepare for some of these random events. That's just the function of living with wildlife, whether that's mountain lions, coyotes, alligators, anything else. It's a long and somewhat difficult process, but I really believe it's critical if we want to live on a planet that conserves biodiversity as we continue to make a space for humans in the form of cities.
7: And doing things like clearing excess brush from your yard and keeping garbage secure or indoors can make your home less attractive to animals. Sonia, back to you.
10: 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Thank you so much, Michael. 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
5: On All Good. The extraordinary bond we have with our pets is unlike any other. 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
5: 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On My Go-To, we discover some of the strangest...
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11: The Sober Curious movement is becoming quite popular these days, especially with young adults. But what exactly is it, and how can you try it? Here's more in this Lifestyle Trend Report. Could you go to a party and not have a drink? Head to a bar and not grab a beer? Have a New Year's Eve toast without champagne? Would you be able to just say no?
12: A lot of us have questions around, like, why is it so hard for me to say no in this occasion? Am I drinking too much? Like, what is the right amount? Like, how much is alcohol impacting the way that I feel?
11: A growing number of people are reevaluating their relationship with alcohol as the Sober Curious movement grows. Ruby Warrington literally wrote the book on being sober curious.
13: You coined the term sober curious, which has become pretty popular in recent years. But for those who don't know, tell me what it is.
12: So to be sober curious is really very simple. It essentially means allowing yourself, giving yourself permission to be curious about your behaviors and your relationship with alcohol. It's really just a given for most of us that we will drink alcohol, that alcohol will be part of our lives. And so being sober curious is about allowing yourself to take that pause and actually question, ask the questions that might help to inform your drinking choices going forward.
11: Sober curious doesn't mean cutting out drinking completely, but being more mindful about it.
12: One of the big messages of the sober curious movement is it's okay not to drink, right? which sounds so simple, but it's often really radical.
13: So for someone who's just starting to evaluate their relationship with alcohol, do you have any guidelines on where the line is for problematic drinking versus what isn't problematic?
12: It's such a personalized sort of approach, the sober curious approach. It's not about saying, like, categorizing this is problem drinking and this is normal drinking. This is really very much always bringing up back to how does alcohol make you feel? If you're drinking one glass of wine a week, but you're thinking about that one glass of wine all week, and it's kind of like causing you anxiety, whether you're going to have it or not, or what people will say if you don't have it, then that could be a problem for you, right? And then, of course, there are the more extreme problems, which are, experiencing blackouts, getting into lots of risky situations with your drinking, maybe DUIs, like health issues, which are at the more extreme end of the spectrum. But it really is about empowering the individual to determine for themselves whether their drinking feels problematic. And I honestly have reached a point where I think anyone who's asking a question like, am I drinking too much, could probably benefit from taking a step back.
13: And taking a step back, being sober curious appears to be growing. More young people are drinking less. Months like Dry January and Sober October are becoming more popular, and beverage makers are taking note.
12: There's a whole new industry that's kind of flourished over the past 5-6 years for kind of adult alcohol-free beverages, everything from alcohol-free spirits to amazing alcohol-free craft beers, de-alcoholized wine. You're starting to see these on more and more menus now in your local supermarket, probably. And that is all, that's responding to consumer demand for products that don't have alcohol.
13: What's the best way to start being sober curious?
12: What I typically recommend is for people to begin taking extended breaks from drinking. That might begin with a weekend off drinking. That might stretch to a week or 2 weeks, maybe a month. My recommendation, if you're really serious about creating a shift, is to try for around 3 months or 100 days of not drinking. This time period just kind of, it really allows for a lot of distance from the habit of drinking and a lot of time to really respond to those natural questions that will come up as part of that journey. It can be really beneficial to find an ally, to be sober curious with you, a friend to maybe embark on some of what I call your sober firsts with you, maybe your first sober Friday night, first sober birthday party, first sober wedding, like whatever it is, first sober weekend break, you know? It can be really intimidating, but the more sober firsts you start to go on or kind of attempt, I suppose, the more confident you start to feel about not, quote unquote, needing alcohol.
13: And Ruby wrote another book called The Sober Curious Reset. It teaches people how to go 100 days without drinking.
14: It's a very, very tense situation here right now. Let me show you.
13: He's reported from the front lines of war-torn countries for years, and now this journalist reveals his story about mental illnesses and trauma in families while offering hope for others. The Advocate celebrates resilience.
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3: He's traveled to more than 65 countries, reporting from some of the most dangerous and volatile places in the world for ABC News. And now the television network's chief international correspondent, James Longman, is revealing his and his family's challenges with mental illnesses in his book, which advocates for hope.
4: It's a very, very tense situation here right now. Let me show you.
3: ABC News chief international correspondent James Longman is familiar with battle.
4: I have seen some of the most disturbing things I think I've ever seen in my life.
3: Reporting the news in front of the camera from the front lines of dangerous, volatile, and war-torn areas around the world for the television network.
5: He said, why are people worried? I said, because Golani came from Al-Qaeda. ISIS might be involved.
3: But off camera, James fought his own battle with mental illness.
6: Simply having a mental illness, knowing someone with a mental illness, being related to someone with one of these conditions, is an incredibly isolating experience.
3: And now James is advocating for hope in his book, The Inherited Mind, A Story of Family, Hope, and the Genetics of Mental Illness.
6: It's a story about my father who had schizophrenia and he ended his life when I was 9 years old. His brother also had schizophrenia. Their father, my grandfather, also ended his life. My mother has clinical depression and I have had deep depression in my life. So all that is to say, life hasn't been easy, and you wouldn't have to be a rocket scientist to work out that there's something going on there on a genetic level in our family. But I wanted to know what that actually was about. Was there something in my code? Was it inevitable that I would become depressed?
3: James even contemplated ending his life on a sidewalk in London, the city where he was born.
6: What got me through was friends, that on that sidewalk, calling a friend who came to pick me up, not being afraid, asking for help. The most important thing is community. When you're dealing with these issues, you can't do it alone.
3: James then focused on healing, understanding mental illness, and compassion.
6: What I want to do is show people that people with schizophrenia live in among us. There are 24 million of them diagnosed in the world. And there's nothing scary about it. And actually, more understanding of these issues will mean that they are less isolated.
3: His book discusses the latest genetic science around mental illness.
6: How does our environment impact our genetics? Only 2% of the DNA that we inherit from our parents is the hardware. 98% is the software. Now, you can't do anything about the hardware. The genes you get are the genes you get. But you can do something about the software. You can do something about the way your genes activate in your body. You should understand your genetics as a tool to get better. People often ask me, like, why am I drawn to a job like this, given my family history? And it feels like it's a bit of a strange thing to say, but I'm drawn to visceral emotions, whether that is sadness, but also whether it's terror or joy or love.
7: We're in central Damascus, and there are signs of celebration everywhere.
8: Yusuf was 17 years old when he left Syria. He's going home, and he can't stop smiling. How are you feeling? I ask him. I'm so happy, he says.
6: I didn't get into this business to depress people. My job is not to spread sadness. My job actually is to spread hope.
9: This is the first Friday since 1971 that Assad hasn't been in power, and they are excited.
6: And to show people that we are tremendously resilient as human beings.
10: He was crying.
11: Now I can breathe, he says.
6: That's the journey I went on in this book, you know, finding out really that the flip side of depression is resilience. It's learning to cope, and we have it in us. And my job has taught me that for sure.
3: Now James wants to raise more awareness, compassion, and discussion about mental health.
6: Being isolated is what my father experienced, you know. And unfortunately, people who have significant mental illnesses, they are isolated by society because they sound scary.
3: His book is part research and part memoir about his father.

0: character he barely got to know.
1: I returned some kind of, I guess, his identity to him as a man, as an artist. He was like a bohemian, kind of creative, kooky guy who I loved and remember fondly. When someone dies by suicide, it's all anyone ever tends to remember. What I've realized is that there's nothing wrong with my family. It's just what happened. But most importantly, I'm able to build a new family, and what happened in my past doesn't mean that I won't have a future. What I hope the book does is explains to you there are lots of things you can do when you're dealing with these issues, and that should be a hopeful message.
0: And experts say it's important to talk to your doctor about your mental health and any family history of mental illnesses. 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Thanks so much for joining us for this episode of The Advocates. 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

0: 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Learn how these artists make some of the most bizarre...
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0: Resourceful...
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3: 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Then it's off to Brooklyn for a workout you can do while binging your favorite TV show. And then we're heading right back here to LA for a Creole dish like no other. And finally, it's my one-on-one interview with the multi-talented Javier Munoz, and it all starts right after this.
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3: Welcome to Plus Life. Margot Lovett has something to say. In fact, she's convinced that she's found her true calling in life, teaching others her secret to success, one podcast at a time. Margot is living proof that it's never too late to pursue your passion.
11: Margot Lovett is a successful podcaster, author, and entrepreneur living in Southern California. But when she was growing up in Rockford, Illinois, she felt insecure.
12: When I was a young girl, I had huge glasses. My eye vision was not good. I was told that I couldn't learn, and I just felt like just always melt into the sidewalk because you don't really have value. And, you know, my sister, my mom and dad would try to help me. I couldn't find my footing. I couldn't find my voice.
11: As she got older, her confidence grew with her talent.
12: So it wasn't until I got into junior high school when I want to be a violinist. That didn't work out. I'm from a real small town and we didn't even have a symphony. So then I got into writing and I always thought I'd work as a journalist.
11: But at age 19, her life was turned upside down during an argument with her boyfriend.
12: The next thing I know, I'm down on the floor fighting to get my boyfriend off of me, kicking, scrapping, screaming, and his brother literally has to break down the door to get in to get him off of me. It was one of the worst things that ever happened to me.
11: But her dreams of becoming a journalist fell to the wayside when she discovered she was pregnant. She dropped out of school and joined the workforce.
12: In a small town like Rockford, Illinois, you have to learn how to make a living, get that good job, and keep it until you die. That's how my mom and dad were. And that good job was at a factory.
11: In the early 2000s, Margot left her small Midwestern town and moved to Southern California to work at a Fortune 500 company. In 2003, her fate changed one day when she and her sister decided to take classes in broadcasting at the American Radio Network.
12: We go to Hollywood, California to ARN Studios, and we learn how to how to DJ. We learned terrestrial radio. I fall headlong in love with it. I found my voice. And then somebody told me about podcasting. And oh boy, everything turned for the better for me.
11: In 2007, while balancing her corporate day job, Margot became the show producer and host of PMPW, an hour-long talk music program on the AM station KTYM.
12: It was not until probably 2013, before I just really said, okay, I'm going to do this thing of podcasting. I jumped on that Live 365, 24 hours. Oh, I fell in love with it.
11: In 2017, Margot debuted her podcast called Her Business, Her Voice, Her Conversation, a show dedicated to helping women.
12: I always created this platform to be a safe place. 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
11: For Margot, helping people has always been her number one priority.
12: We all, as women, we don't often talk about where we've been, what we've done, things that have happened to us. And people seek me out to tell my story. So I know that it's my mission to help other women share my truth. It's proven itself time and time again.
11: To become a successful podcaster, Margot shares her three top tips.
12: First of all, believe in yourself. If you don't believe in yourself, who else will? Podcasting begins from the inside out. Invest in yourself. You don't know everything. You don't know how to build a strong platform for your podcast, and that's okay. Invest in yourself. Just start. Don't wait for perfection. It's going to come. It's going to come as you practice, as you are consistent, as you build that podcast muscle. You're going to be all right, but believe in yourself, invest in yourself, and just start.
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0: Art can inspire, uplift, and give us a whole new perspective on things. On Stroke of Genius, we find creativity from all over the country and take you inside the minds of their brilliant creators. Learn how these artists make some of the most bizarre...
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0: Resourceful...
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0: 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When you meet the people behind the art, you get to appreciate every stroke of genius. Ever walk by a really long food line and think, those people are crazy?
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0: Worth the Wait takes you to the front of America's longest lines to answer one question. Is it worth the wait? From a massive 7-pound burrito to a slice of pie that has locals going crazy, we'll let you know what's worth it and what's not. This is Worth the Wait. This country is full of unusual places to see and amazing things to do. But only the locals really know where to go. On My Go-To, we discover some of the strangest...
18: This is a brain of a gorilla.
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19: If you compare the DNA of every human being on the planet, you'll learn that we are 99.99% the same. So why do we spend 99% of our time focusing on that 0.01% that separates us? I'm Michael Koenigs, and this is More in Common, a show where I travel the country looking for stories about what brings us together. It turns out this country has countless stories of unity. But to find these extraordinary friendships, we have to reach out. This is More in Common.
3: Educator, transgender advocate, communications professional, and former women's college ice hockey player, Shane Diamond is a man who's worn many hats. And he's here to share his remarkable story, as well as showing us how to exercise while binging our favorite content. Shane recently chatted with our fitness guru, Raif Darazi.
20: When did fitness become part of your life?
21: I was one of those kids that grew up playing esports. And so I remember playing soccer and ice hockey as young as six. And it was not necessarily the love of fitness that kept me in the game, but the love of community. And when I retired playing competitive ice hockey after I graduated from college, I had to reestablish my relationship with fitness.
20: Did you want to continue playing in sports after that? Or were you like, okay, I'm done, time to move on to something else?
21: In 2010, when I graduated from college, was a budding professional women's hockey league that I tried out for, and I made the team. And so I had a glimpse of what it might have been like to be a pro athlete. And then all of my broken bones and pulled muscles said, please don't do this. So I really enjoyed being able to play competitively when I did, and I hung it up before I broke too many more bones.
20: Did your relationship to hockey change after your transition?
21: Being a women's athlete was a huge part of my identity for a long time. And when I started my transition after college, I feared that I would lose that community, that I would lose this part of my identity that had been so important and so central in how I saw myself and in how I wanted the world to see me. And I didn't play for a long time after transitioning because I was afraid. I didn't know what type of locker rooms I would be walking into, who the other players on the ice would be. And in 2019, I was invited to play with the first all-trans team in Boston. And I saw that hockey transcends gender, that there is a place for everyone within sports. And so now I play in two different queer hockey leagues here in Brooklyn, and I never thought that I would be able to play hockey again as a trans person and fall back in love with the game.
20: You are now also an advocate for the trans community.
21: Yeah, I, for the past year, have had the privilege to produce the Impact campaign for a documentary film called Changing the Game, which is on Hulu. Film follows three transgender high school student athletes as they fight to participate in their sports as their authentic selves. And so through my work producing the Impact campaign, we get to bring this film to communities and audiences like professional sports leagues and teams, the NBA, the WNBA, and the NFL are some of our favorite partners, to talk about trans inclusion.
20: In addition to your advocacy, you're also a comedian.
21: I think humor is one of the ways to build bridges and to engage people. When we can laugh about something, we're shedding some of our armor. I love doing this next to the couch because the couch can offer a little bit of help if we're new to squats. So we're gonna stand with our feet about hips width apart, and we're gonna practice just like we're sitting in a chair. So we want our butt to go back, and we're gonna come down. I put my arms out forward to help with a little bit of balance, and just come down like we're sitting in a chair. I'm gonna start in a plank position. So we're gonna go hands down about shoulder width apart, feet back out behind us. And this is really where we wanna have a nice stable base. You should feel this in your core. And if you don't feel it in your core, try to squeeze your core a little bit so that you do feel it. And we're just gonna lower ourselves. Let's go all the way to the floor. And then we're just gonna come right back up. So let's try going to 90 degrees, getting our elbows to 90 degrees, keeping our elbows close, tight to our body. Coming down 90 degrees and then just popping right back up. As long as we're down here, we're gonna do some good core work. We're gonna start with a plank. We've just seen what a plank looks like from the starting push-up position. So we're gonna go ahead and get back out there. Got our hands shoulder width apart. We've got our feet together. We want this to feel nice and tight. And here is where the kicker comes in. I want you to pretend like you are pulling your hands and feet towards each other. Holy smokes, I feel that in my abs already.
20: Yeah, instantly.
21: You might be able to see me shaking. That means I'm doing it right. So that's the streaming workout: squats, push-ups, and a plank.
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7: 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And so my mother legally adopted me. And my dad, you know, they treated me as if I was just their blood child.
6: Growing up, Latrice watched her mom run a successful neighborhood business called Mama's Ice Cream. 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
7: 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It was pretty fun.
6: Over the years, her mom's store grew into a restaurant.
7: I would just go there and, you know, hang out with her after school. And then in the summertime, I would go and do breakfast with her. And, you know, wait tables, serve coffee.
6: Even though Latrice loved cooking and being around food, she had other aspirations.
7: After I graduated high school, I had the dream of being a secretary.
6: Her confidence flourished, and in 2003, she created Elite Catering by Latrice.
7: I just started off, and I started doing catering. I had a little bitty car, and me and my kids, and we got in that car, and it was shaping dishes, boxes, food on top of my kids.
6: In December 2019, Latrice completed the Culinary Master Chef program from Chef Eric's Culinary School. A few weeks later, she started her private chef company, Chef Trice. But in 2020, she was forced to pivot.
7: At the time the pandemic happened, I had to think about what else can I do to help my business. And that's how I came up with my compound butters, which are garlic butters. So I created 4 of them.
6: In addition to running a business, Latrice believes in giving back to her community.
7: I love working with children. I do cooking classes with the kids. Some of them are after school, and some of them we do it on Zoom.
8: Gonna add our oil, heat it up. And then we're gonna add our bacon. We're gonna start the base of the shrimp and grits. And then we're gonna add the andouille sausage to it. We wanna get this nice and brown and coat it all around. We're gonna check on the chicken. We're gonna flip that over. And then we're gonna go ahead and we're gonna put in our bell peppers, onions, celery. Add that to our mixture. Next, we're going to add our shrimp. Now, this is when Chef Trice's butter comes in. Add the original garlic butter to this recipe. This is one of the compound butters I make, and then I'm going to add the shrimp into this. We're adding some paprika, we're adding some garlic, we're adding some cayenne, some oregano, black pepper, going to mix this up. We're going to place it in our pan to get it nice and brown and blacken it a little bit for it's something rich. So you want to pretty much blacken your shrimp so they have a nice color on it. And now we're going to remove the shrimp and we're going to add a little more oil in. And we're going to add just a little flour in here. We're going to stir this up, make it nice and brown. We're going to add some wine to this. Also going to add some chicken stock. We're going to add some roasted tomatoes. Some nice simmer. So now we're going to go

0: skin on our pan. And we're going to go ahead and plate up our food. So we're going to put our grits in. And we're going to go ahead and place our grits, shrimp over our grits. And there you have your shrimp and grits.
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9: My God. You're on board North River Lobster Companies at Pier 81. 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
10: Oh my God.
11: That's amazing.
12: Oh, we got a whole bag of chips on top of that. Icing on the cake.
13: It is delicious, but I feel like this is a meal for like a week. I'm about to...
14: I'm in lobster heaven right now.
9: It's a small piece of paradise. I mean, you come on board and you really feel like you're on a small vacation. We take you for a quick 45-minute cruise down in the Hudson. Before you know it, we're back, and you're welcome to stay on board as long as you please.
1: Welcome back. It was 2005 when multi-talented actor Javier Munoz began his working relationship with Broadway star Lin-Manuel Miranda, thanks to his role in the musical In the Heights. Javier would then go on to star in the smash hit Hamilton, catapulting him to stardom. And with that success, Javier has been able to shine a spotlight on a very important cause.
15: Javier, it's good to see you.
16: It's good to see you.
15: It's been a minute, but here we are. And I know there's a lot going on in your world, some really exciting stuff coming up. But let's go back a little bit, because for those who don't know, you have this great relationship with Lin-Manuel Miranda. How did that all come about in the Heights back in the day?
16: Meeting Lin for the first time and the whole crew. And we just, like, we probably couldn't be any bigger, two giant nerds who just found each other and would geek out in the corner over all the things that we love. So that was the birth of our friendship, and have this unspoken way of just, you know, I know what he wants before he even has to say it. You know, I hear the song, I'm like, got it. Okay. You know, it's like we just sort of vibe off each other like that.
15: Hamilton comes along. What did that do for you as a performer, but what did it do for you as an activist and as a person?
16: It completely changed my life. There, I don't know that anyone before Hamilton in this industry was ever prepared for something like that. Because I kept thinking of, you know, young Javier in 2005 who needed someone to look to say, your dreams aren't over, it can still happen, keep going. And I wanted to make sure that people who were living with HIV, people who were LGBTQ, could see me standing up there in, you know, in that role, on that stage, seven times a week, in full health, in full strength, and really succeeding. And I tell you, to this day, I still get messages from just random messages online, you know, on Instagram or Twitter, of people who want to share their story because they'd seen the show in like 20 whatever, and they knew my story, and they're just getting to a place of, you know, maybe they're starting to share their status with family and loved ones, or, you know, they haven't given up on their dream and something has happened, and they know, you know, it's always like, I don't know, and you don't know me, and I don't know you, but I have to share this with you. And it's beautiful, you know. And
15: I want to talk about encouraging people to be brave, because, yeah, you have this fantastic positive energy. But when you get down, when you were depressed about it or whatever, how do you pick yourself up off the floor to turn things around?
16: In those moments, there's no sort of trick. There's no, like I said, tool in my toolbox that I can grab. I really just think to myself, you woke up today. You're alive. You're breathing. You're here. Start there.
15: Let's talk about 3 months. I'm jealous I'm not part of it.
16: So this film is beautiful. I've been able to watch it. It just pulls my heartstrings. I think it's gorgeous. And I can tell you it was made with a lot of love and joy. Everyone on set was so grateful and proud to be there telling this story. And I've waited so long for it to come out. So I'm really excited it's finally going to be able to be seen and shared.
15: And how does it make you feel as an HIV activist and someone living with HIV that we are now telling stories in a real positive light about HIV?
16: Yeah.
15: We're normalizing HIV in a way that we've normalized things like cancer and diabetes and heart disease.
16: It's beautiful and it's powerful and it is normalizing. It is saying to anyone out there, whether you live with HIV or not, how normal this life is and how hopeful it still is, how healthy you can maintain. This is not 1980s. This is not where we were. We're in a completely different place. And thank goodness, and how miraculous. And let's, maybe that can spark an even deeper conversation about where we're going and what we need right now.
15: I see these kind of things as a positive way to push equity for all when it comes to HIV care.
16: We've come so far, right, that now it's like, oh yeah, MTV Productions picked this up, it's going to be on Paramount Plus, you know, like that's a very big difference from production being scared to touch it, and here we are, and look at who's in this film, and look, you know, it's that's progress too, you know, is also encouraging more films and more stories like this to be made.
15: I'm so happy to know you. I'm so happy that we've had the opportunity to work together as colleagues.
16: Yes.
15: For everything you do, thank you. Great seeing you, my friend.
16: It's so good to see you. Thank you so much.
1: Thank you so much, and keep up the great work, Javier. Well, that's a wrap for this episode. As always, we're going to be back next time with more remarkable, inspiring stories. 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We'll see you real soon.
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25: Welcome to Paley Weekend, the ultimate media, sports, gaming, and entertainment festival. Paley Weekend came to life as we came out of this unprecedented period of times in a pandemic, and we really wanted to do something that was New York-sized, never been done before, and something that really celebrated all elements of the media industry. So we've taken over 52nd Street, the entire Paley Museum here in Midtown New York, for something that's really special. There are immersive, interactive experiences. There's athlete and celebrity meet and greets, character appearances, and really fun for all. We like to say fun for little kids, big kids, and kids at heart. We have Marvel bringing Spider-Man and Captain America will be here.
26: Three, two, one.
27: I was extremely excited to meet Spider-Man.
28: He was hitting the ball really hard and it was just flying across.
29: Tony, I work for ESPN. I basically won. I'll count it. You win.
30: So what we have today at the Paley Weekend is some ping pong. This is netball here. It is a similar sport to basketball, but doesn't have a backboard. And then, of course, we have a parting green.
29: So this is the tiebreaker from the ping pong tournament.
30: So here we have the Special Olympics tent. The purest form of sport is what we see with the Special Olympics. It's not just about inspiration. It's about real opportunity for our young athletes to build confidence and find inclusion, and that is ESPN's commitment to the Special Olympics.
31: Well, we came for the games and the museum. So
32: I want to go see the trophy.
33: I got to see all the sports trophies.
25: And the centerpiece of the weekend is a never-been-done-before assembly of all four of the major sports league championship trophies. We have the Commissioner's Trophy, the Larry O'Brien Trophy, the Lombardi Trophy, and the Stanley Cup. And making appearances, we have Ron Harper, Tuukka Rask, Cecil Fielder, and Chris Canty all together.
34: This is awesome, just to be at the Paley Center and seeing all of the trophies from the major sports leagues and just to have an opportunity to interact with the fans. It's an amazing moment. It's an awesome weekend that they've got set up. A lot of experiential opportunities.
25: And everything that people will see and experience during Paley Weekend, folks can find every day, all year long, at the Paley Museum. 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
35: Cheers from Arnold's Bar and Grill in Cincinnati, Ohio. I'm Danielle Bellini, and today we are so lucky to be spending the day with someone who loves mixing drinks and sharing the history behind them. You're about to meet master mixologist and cocktail historian Molly Wellman. She's going to be featuring some amazing Sazerac brands like Wheatley Vodka and Stirrings Mixers. Let's go. Molly, today is going to be so much fun. Can you tell us, what are we making?
25: For this cocktail, I wanted to make you a classic, but with a holiday twist. So we're going to make a cosmopolitan, but we're going to put a little bit of holiday spice in it. We're using Wheatley vodka because taste matters. And this is the best vodka, I think, for this cocktail or any cocktail. Use 1.5 ounces right in here. We're going to use some ginger simple syrup. It's just one part water, one part sugar, and then fresh ginger cut up. And then fresh lime juice. Now, it's really important when you're using citrus in a drink to use fresh. Don't use those little concentrated lemon and lime juice. And we're just going to use a half ounce. We want to shake this because it has juice in it. The rule of thumb is if it's all alcohol, you stir it. And if there's juice in it, you're going to shake it. Get it nice and cold. I usually know it's cold when I start to see condensation on the outside of the shaker. And then we're going to strain this into our chilled martini glass. Now, we have cranberry juice. Not just any cranberry juice. This is a spiced cranberry. So all I did is took some mulling spices that you would usually put in your apple cider for the holidays. And instead, I infused it into the cranberry juice. And it makes an amazing mixer. And I like to just pour it right inside so it sits on the bottom, like so. Garnish this with a lime wheel, like so. And there you have it, a holiday Cosmo that you'll just enjoy over and over again. Cheers. Say you're at home and you don't have all the ingredients, but you just want a really great drink. So this is the Stirring Cosmo Mixer. There's no alcohol in it. So the best thing to do is to mix it with Wheatley vodka. We're going to use 1.5 ounces. 2 ounces in a gorgeous color. And even for the holidays, you know?
0: Yeah.
25: And then we're going to add ice. Your guests are going to be like, oh my gosh, you made this yourself? And you're like, yeah, maybe with a little help of stirrings.
0: Molly, it's so pretty. Let's grab it, the other drinks you made, and we'll chat a little more.
25: The Cosmo was created in the 1980s, and very simple but very good cocktail. And it became really popular in the 1990s with a famous TV show. You know, once a cocktail gets into a TV show, of course, everyone wants to try it. So it just exploded from there.
0: Molly, I know how much you love Wheatley vodka. What is it about the taste that makes it so special?
25: The thing about Wheatley is they distill it 10 times. And when they distill it 10 times, that removes a lot of the impurities out of the vodka. So it makes it smooth and clean and perfect for making cocktails. It really does. Harlan Wheatley, he makes some of the best bourbon in the world. So why not make the best vodka? And this is one of his pet projects that has, I mean, it's made me very happy.
0: Well, Molly, this cocktail feels like it was just perfectly made for the moment. I have so enjoyed this moment and the time together. Cheers to you.
25: Same. Cheers.
2: We are helping promote a docuseries coming to Hulu with FX Networks. It's called Welcome to Wrexham. And the series is about Ryan Reynolds and Rob McElhenney purchasing a Welsh soccer team called Wrexham. So two guys, two actors who have never had any involvement in sports bought a team and now are learning how to run a soccer business. At our activation, we have a soccer target skills challenge where you can step up and kick a ball at the goal, and then based on where you land on the target, we have a special giveaway. We also have the series art up as a photo op. It was a great surprise that as soon as we opened today, we had someone who was actually from Wrexham that had seen promotion about the bus being on site, and he's been planning for weeks to stop by.
3: It's an amazing experience being from the town to see that we got a documentary which is going out. It's not just a game, it's life, like soccer's life. Like, so where I'm from, I used to work for the club, I've been supporting the club since I was the age of 6. So for me, it's all I've ever known, like the last 18 years. And it means everything to everyone I know and everyone from the town.
4: I just saw the bus and I just saw a bullseye, I saw soccer balls and I was like, I know where this is going. So definitely shot and tried, I won a soccer ball.
3: It's like 10, 12 years ago, the club nearly went bust and now, to have these guys come along, put the money in and just buy the club and give the hype back around the club to get us where we are. We got to a final in Wembley at the end of last season. We missed out in the playoffs. Like, to go from there, from nearly going bust like 10 years ago, we could never imagine it as a club.
5: This is the sound of Claire cooking dinner at home. And that's the sound of a fraud alert from Wells Fargo flagging a charge for a pricey restaurant in Paris. Considering Claire isn't in Paris right now, that seemed odd. To the bank and to Claire. Two taps later, Claire says nope to the charge and Wells Fargo is on the case. However you make money work, Wells Fargo can work with that.
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6: What I like most about being featured in Hulu is that it makes me feel that my story's super cool and I am bigger than I am because it's Hulu. Like, everybody watches Hulu, like, nationwide. So it makes you feel that you're way bigger than just, like, a small shop. Hi, I'm Hector Caraballo, the owner of Manny Sweet Treats here in Lone Island. When people walk through Manny Sweet Treats, expect the unexpected and expect the crazy. Get a crazy crate, get a crazy shake, or like get the latest crazy thing that I have created. Expect a crazy dessert and a crazy experience that you can enjoy with your family, your friends, your significant other. This used to be a gun shop, and the person, they basically want to retire. I saw the space and I saw the potential, and I was like, let me see what I can do here. From there, like, it was me like working here 24/7, trying to find out what Manny Sweet Treats is all about. We used to be only ice cream and coffee and things like that. Then I started evolving it to become like crazy shakes, from crazy shakes, waffles, and then crepes, then pancakes, burrito crepes, and then all the crazy creations that you guys have seen throughout the years, they all came to be as me going kind of like insane and crazy and trying to figure out who we are as a brand. When I first opened up, I was really naive, and I actually went on the old ways of getting people, like, through newspapers and things like that. It's what I call, like, you know, old ways of doing marketing, and it didn't work. And that's when I was like, let me start doing social media. And I started with Facebook, because at the time, Facebook was a little bit more prominent than Instagram. Then I started with Instagram, then YouTube, then TikTok, and then finally, when Hulu opened up their ads for business like us, Hulu as well. So I've been doing like crazy marketing all throughout like the years of Manny's being open. Well, the way that I use social media to kind of to translate it to Hulu Manager is that I try to observe what organic posts do better, because whatever works on Instagram and TikTok, I basically put it on Hulu, and it kind of just translates quite well. So when I basically put those ads on Hulu, we saw that people were buying more that item. So like, we had the bathtub sundae, people were buying more that specifically bathtub sundae. We also then again we did the burrito crepe, people were buying more burrito crepes. So it was like a direct correlation between sales and the ad as well, which it was really nice. And that's what you're looking for when it comes to this type of digital marketing. So this is our selfie machine. We basically made this for our customers to interact with the store itself and to have some fun. It's basically a gigantic iPad that you can take a photo and send it to yourself. And the cool thing is a lot of people actually put it on their social medias. And this is a way that we can engage directly with customers. And it's actually quite fun. You take a photo, send it to your cell phone, and that's it. So I actually have a couple of projects coming up next, and I'm going to feature them on Hulu as well. One of them is Sweet Surprise Gifts, which it basically is, if you're like a person that forgets everything like me, you can go to Sweet Surprise Gifts on Uber Eats, DoorDash, and Grubhub, and you can order a waffle crepe, a box of strawberries, and we have an array of different things. So we actually plan to do a really cool commercial showing that and promoting that service to any customers in our area.

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6: And unique artwork from communities around the country. When you meet the people behind the art, you get to appreciate every stroke of genius.
9: Hey, guys. How's it going? I've been to rodeos when I was younger where they wouldn't let me compete being openly gay. I've been beat up more than one time. I kept going to love rodeo, but at some point you get tired of being pushed around. And so when the gay rodeo came about, I'd jump on it immediately.
10: So a lot of the guys here seem to have nicknames. Why is that?
9: In our everyday life, some of us still have to be closeted. I compete under Jameson Cole as an assumed name. 2 years ago, I lost a job because a parent at the school that I taught at complained that I was gay. Many of the states where we're from, Arkansas, Texas, Oklahoma, you can still be let go for being gay.
10: What do you say to the folks who used to push you around when you'd come to the events? What do you want them to know when they see you now?
9: I'd like them to know I'm a cowboy just like they are. And look at me now. I'm successful. I'm happy. I have a family of competitors. And I still get to do what I love no matter how much they wanted me not to.
6: You're watching Localish.
11: Who takes care of the babies?
12: Worker?
11: Worker bees. Who guards the front door?
12: Worker.
11: Worker bees. Who cares for the queen?
12: Worker.
11: Worker bees. Who makes the honey?
12: Worker bees.
11: Kind of a pattern here, huh? And I can kind of hold it up to the light and kind of look at it. There you go. Well, here we do beekeeping classes at Carmel Valley Ranch. We harvest lots of honey. We do all these different experiences, artisan markets, educate the guests about how to keep bees and help them overcome their fear of bees. So it's actually quite a bit of fun. Do you know how many eyes a bee has?
12: 14.
11: 14. It's a pretty good guess, but it's 5 eyes. I've been beekeeping for about 8 years now. It started out as just kind of a hobby, having a couple backyard hives and helping one of my friends remove bees. Our course is called A Bee's Life. We start out kind of talking about the life cycle of a bee, some of the phenomenon that they exhibit, kind of getting over that initial fear, finding out what our guests are interested in learning about. So it could be like a beekeeping 101 type thing. We'll go through the garden, observe the bees kind of pollinating, talk about some of the cool things that they do. And then we go down to the apiary, suit up, and go open up a beehive and pass bees around amongst each other. And after that, we do honey tasting. The queen has a lot of pheromones. I heard there's around 165 or so different perfumes that she could release. And that's how she communicates with about 40 to 60,000 bees within the hive. Bees are critical to the environment because they pollinate flowers. Without the help of bees, it's kind of hard for them to pass their genetics from one to the other. With our society, we need to have bees because they pollinate our crops. And I heard that about 3 out of 4 bites of food that you eat are connected to the honeybee pollination industry. We have about 30 beehives right now, expanding. As the bees pollinate our orchard and the flowers here in the garden, that increases our crop yields. And then what we don't use, we feed to the chickens. They produce an egg a day, so it's awesome. From there, we rake up the manure. It goes under the trees. Then the bees pollinate the trees when they're doing better. And the bees are bringing nectar back and making honey. So we have this little cycle where these feedback loops are going in. We have over 7,000 lavender plants here on property, and the bees really favor lavender. So once a bee chooses to land on a blossom, it's going to stick to that type of blossom for the rest of the time that that blossom's there. You guys ready to go in? You go visit the bees?
12: Yeah.
11: All right, let's go. So if you're from Hive 2 and you're trying to fly into Hive 1, but you're coming empty-handed, the bouncers, the guard bees, will kick you out. But if you're from Hive 2, but you have pollen or nectar or something to offer, then it's kind of like a bribe. They make an exception and they'll let you in. And it's like a game of operation here. So we're trying not to bump this against any of the sides and smush any bees. There we go. So we're going to take this hive tool and we're going to slice away at this capping. Once honey's ready, see how they all made a row? And they kind of like a snack bar. So do you think, is that how you thought a beehive would act?
12: No.
11: It's kind of a gentle hive, huh? Mm-hmm.
12: Very fascinating.
11: Yeah. What do you say we get out of this hot safety equipment and we go taste some honey?
12: Yeah.
11: Sound good?
12: Yeah.
11: Right on. Let's go. So the first honey that we're going to try is raw, unadulterated honey. So this came right out of our beehives. I harvested this probably like 2-3 weeks ago. The rest of these are infused with different herbs from our garden. So this one is thyme blossoms. A little bit of thyme and thyme blossoms in here. The next one we're going to do is lemon rind infused honey. Ooh, you can smell the lemon right away. This one's lavender. Tell me if you taste any lavender in the honey.
12: Wow.
11: You do? So it's a delicate balance with lavender. Bees, they're not looking for a fight. They're out there to do their work and bring home resources. The reason they sting is usually because they feel threatened or they feel like the well-being of their hive is threatened. So I find that moving with the pace of nature, kind of moving slow and steady and kind of having that good vibe, will help the bees do better with your presence. And you're respectful towards them, they'll be

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2: I have a really pretty significant lower leg injury.
3: This is more my stability exercise for my legs.
2: So I was sitting in a light vehicle, a lot of weapon systems on it, and the round went off right under the Humvee to my left and went up through the Humvee into my leg. Took a big chunk out of it and got hit in my left calf, my right arm, my back. My armor plate saved my life from getting cut in half. A lot of complications due to that. The sports that I'm competing in are archery, recumbent cycling, wheelchair basketball, and wheelchair rugby. People kept telling me that I should give it a go and try it out. It's really good for my life and me. It's also a platform to bring awareness to what Adaptive Sports has given me. Just want to share that with everybody else out there, that there's definitely a way to get back to doing some of the things you love, whether you are dealing with injury from tragedy or just by an accident. It's a really good way to get back into things if your life's changed because of those things. As a small boy, I got given G.I. Joe. That's when it really sparked my interest in the military. It kind of made my decision at age 13. Goal was to go to one of the academies. September 11th happened. I decided that I didn't want to go through and wait 4 years, so I joined the military, and I went and I pursued a Ranger contract. After passing all the training and testing to get in, I made it to 75th Ranger Regiment and 3rd Ranger Battalion. We quickly went to Iraq as part of the initial invasion. My first major combat engagement was also one of the largest battles of the Iraq War. Battle for Haditha Dam was supposed to be a 24-hour seizure, turned into a much longer engagement. We were there about 9 days, fought a couple thousand Republican Guard. Got hurt a couple times there. Then we redeployed to the States because the fighting was hard and they wanted to arrest us. And then we redeployed back to Iraq. We were hunting the members of the Saddam's regime that were on the 52 Guards. On the return back home, we got hit by a 152 round IED, lost to Rangers and quite a few wounded. I was catastrophically wounded. They wanted to medically retire me, told me I wouldn't walk again. And if I did, it'd be with a walker or an assistive device for the rest of my life. And I didn't really want to accept that. I chose to stay in the military, took the job they gave me, which was in the arms room, tried to work my way back to the line, and was successful in doing that. And then I redeployed in 2005. Really proud of that. I went out on my own terms.
3: One leg squats.
2: Thought I was doing good until just the injuries caught up and I wasn't. And then it became a really slow uphill grind. A lot of the medical technology wasn't there at the time. It's come a long way since then. The Special Operations Command Warrior Care Coalition really is a big part of advancing what wounded warriors and soldiers need to get their life back to a state of normalcy. It's not going to go back to what it was before, but it can be a lot better than what a lot of people settle for. My big mission now is to just be a really good husband and a father. I'm really blessed to have a beautiful daughter, Savannah Love. Just really been working on myself and trying not to let my world close in through a lot of the injury and things that that just kind of happened with chronic pain and injury. Adaptive Sports has really started to open my world up again. And it's not that it can't be done, it's that how do you do it? It's just improvise, adapt, overcome. We talk about that a lot in the military.
4: Fall in.
2: I really enjoy all of the sports, but I gotta say that the wheelchair sports surprisingly have become my favorite. I really miss being on a team and being really competitive.
4: Feels good to move that fast again.
2: In a live moment against other people. One of the sports I'm competing in is cycling. It's really new to me, but it's the thing that I definitely did a lot of in my adolescence before my injury. Really missing that activity. Adaptive Sports put it in front of me in a different way. So I'm able to use the recumbent cycle and just go bike riding again. And that's really big. Was really big into playing basketball too. And just not being able to run anymore or use certain muscles in my leg just kind of shut that door. Playing basketball in the chair, it's a little different, but it's a lot of the same fundamentals. Get to move at the fast speed again and stay competitive. So I just really miss those things.
5: Nice, that's the way to stay with it.
2: I also did some archery as a kid, but just due to stability issues,

0: my leg mobility issues that just kind of got shut off too. So it's just nice to learn how to do it in a more adaptive way and bring that back in. And for rugby, just trying out something new. A little nervous, but that's, I think, kind of to be expected. When I get there, I'm just going to go inward and settle within my ability and myself. And I got a mission, and I'm just going to do my best to complete that mission. The best analogy that I can kind of give how you settle into the games is, as an airborne ranger, you jump out of a lot of planes, and from where you put your chute on to where you get loaded onto the plane, you have to kind of do this duck walk out there and get on the plane. And as soon as the ramp closed behind me, that's it. So you just have to make your peace and just get in that mentality of, now it's time to execute.
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2: Hi, I'm Diana Wood, the crazy power wash artist.
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13: Was the first product that I created, and it was for my first client with Parkinson's. It has 14 different veggies.
14: Can I have a lemon lime slice?
13: I developed this for a client with Lyme disease. So the bread has a lot of golden beets. It doesn't look like beets.
14: That's good.
13: So good. It's so delish. Five veggies.
15: Congratulations.
13: Yeah. Eating my veggies. And then up front here, they're the hidden veggie marshmallows. These marshmallows were created for a little boy with autism. The marshmallows have parsnips, turnips in them, and they're just delicious. Yeah. I put them in my coffee every day.
16: Did you say something about a pretzel?
13: Three different veggies in that.
17: I have grandchildren that will not touch a vegetable, and they have no idea that there's vegetables in them, and they eat them.
14: That's good.
16: Are there seven vegetables in there?
14: Oh, that's perfect.
13: Then we have our gooey cookies here. These were the cookies that I developed for the little girl with cancer.
16: Ooh, it's moist.
13: All of our products were created for someone. It makes me cry. I had a client last week come up. Her daughter had cancer, had a feeding tube, and reached for a cookie. And she says, Mom, this is so good. This is the best. That's my why. Multiple sclerosis. Well, I was diagnosed now 5 years ago. It makes me cry to tell my story. I was fully functioning at first, and within 6 months, I couldn't remember my name, and it went to my husband. He was my caretaker. I was then speaking on an iPad. I went from walking to a cane within 6 months, and then eventually I was wearing diapers. That's what launched me to become a nutritional therapist, understanding what was happening to me, understanding why these foods were working. My neurologist was great. He said, there's not a lot of research, but if you want to try your broccoli, try your broccoli. In the meantime, you should be applying for permanent Social Security disability. That's what I do with my clients. Since I don't treat diseases, let's bring in your doctor, oncologist, on board. Let's communicate.
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13: 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Amazing.
6: It was awesome.
13: These are actually our top seller here at the market. They're our biscuit bombs. They're filled with 19 different veg.
6: Wow.
13: And then stuffed.
6: These cannot have vegetables in them. That looks like a cheesecake brownie.
13: That's what they are. These have parsnips and turnips and rutabaga, raw cacao. There's loads of mushrooms in there. Our most popular at the farmer's market are jam bars. It's strawberry, turnip, rhubarb, cauliflower, and it's on a sugar cookie crust, but it's a veggie sugar cookie crust.
6: No sugar involved.
13: No sugar involved.
8: My son has food allergies. It's so difficult to find him, you know, delicious little treats for him to eat that are safe.
6: You're very popular.
13: Yes. And every week we sell out. It's been insane.
6: Look, Mom, I'm eating my vegetables.
13: Yeah. Can you believe you're eating vegetables?
8: What?
6: Making the world a better place.
13: I'm trying.
6: One veggie stuffed cookie at a time.
13: Yes!
15: From Philly to Chicago.
18: Hi, we're here today to try the spaghetti sundae.
19: This is a very important dish for us elves.
20: Super fruity.
18: I really don't think that anyone can match my mother's cooking.
20: Sugar bomb.
19: I'm cautious, but I'm optimistic.
20: It's just going to be something kind of fun for the holidays, get you in the spirit and get in the mood. The sugar rush, too, will completely get you there.
19: It's so incredibly sweet.
20: My name is Musa Rayum. We're sitting in Miss Ricky's Chicago Virgin Hotels. It's kind of a fun diner-esque atmosphere, very breakfast and all-day menu tours. Right now, this holiday season, it's something that kind of sparked me into an interest is recreating Buddy the Elf spaghetti. We're calling it the Sundae.
18: I'm Carrie the Elf.
19: My name is Alex the Elf. This is actually my first time visiting Chicago.
21: I thought everyone would be dressed like us.
18: Yeah, all these people look weird.
19: Mom and Dad used to always make elf spaghetti. I mean, it was a part of the family dinner. I was so used to it in the North Pole.
18: That good home love that only really your mom can do. I'm a little hesitant to give the okay to the elf spaghetti.
13: I need some candy.
19: Oh.
20: We're starting off with some really well-cooked noodles, kind of dressed up in a little bit of olive oil. We finish off a little bit of strawberry sauce, a little bit of strawberry, and there's going to be raspberry in there. Go quite liberal with it. Next, get the Fruity Pebbles, do the Pop-Tarts. This is a s'mores Pop-Tart. Go for the Oreo effect. Everything's good with Oreos. The marshmallows are going to resemble mozzarella cheese on top of your pasta. M&Ms, peanuts, and plain. Added little texture. Coconut flake. One of Buddy's favorite is chocolate syrup, and then infamous maple syrup, what makes this pasta all come together, all for the elves.
13: Alex, that's the hotel! That's the hotel!
18: We've been given these sharp utensils, a fork knife, they call it.
19: That's what those kids are playing.
18: Those
19: now.
18: Kids.
19: That fork knife.
18: I guess we'll dig in.
19: We're going for it.
18: Good. It's the perfect blend of every flavor.
19: It tastes like something that I, as a kid, would just totally throw all of my favorite foods onto a plate.
18: Knock out dinner and dessert in one meal.
19: It's true. Honestly, just two for one.
20: This is going to be a fun, edible enjoyment ride that's got fruity pebbles and all the sugar and all the strawberry sauce. It'll really kind of get them in that mood and that spirit and the colorfulness of what Christmas is all about.
19: They really nailed it. The flavor, the sweetness, just like Mama and Papa Elf used to make.
18: It was really delicious. It was just as good as being home.
19: Of course, it's as cold as back home here as well.
18: We tried it, and Miss Ricky's at the Virgin Hotel Chicago has the best spaghetti sundae.
19: And world's best cup of coffee.
18: Miss Ricky is definitely on the nice list this year. If she's a real person, if not, then Chef Musa definitely made the nice list this year.
20: Here at the Virgin Hotels, you know, we like to have a lot of great fun. That's what we like to do. It's something I would say is very cheeky and fun.
18: I'll be putting in a good word with the big guy.
15: Up next,
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0: 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When you meet the people behind the art, you get to appreciate every stroke of genius. 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
24: This is the best thing I've ever had.
0: Worth the Wait takes you to the front of America's longest lines to answer one question. Is it worth the wait? From a massive 7-pound burrito to a slice of pie that has locals going crazy. We'll let you know what's worth it and what's not. This is Worth the Wait. This country is full of unusual places to see and amazing things to do. But only the locals really know where to go. On My Go-To, we discover some of the strangest...
25: This is a brain of a gorilla.
0: Most secret...
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0: 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So here on Out of Office, we're taking you to some of our favorite vacation spots, where the locals show us how to really relax.
26: And I could feel it when I went from one bath to the next.
0: Take in the sights.
27: You can see the mountains, the city, the trees inside of it.
0: And have some fun.
28: Yeah, punch it, Chewy!
0: So finish your last work email and join us as we go out of office.
15: You're watching Bite Size Coast to Coast.
4: Don't do it. Don't do it. It's not worth it.
29: I'm Allison.
30: And I'm Austin.
29: And we ate the world's spiciest ice cream.
30: Well, I did.
29: I did.
30: If you don't know, there's this place in Anger. It's called Sunny Skies Ice Cream.
29: All of their other ice cream is absolutely delicious. They've got 125 flavors. They make all their ice cream in-house. So it's a good operation.
30: But the one they might be most famous for is the cold sweat. And that's the one we tried. It's chocked full of peppers. It's just insane. It doesn't even look like it'd be very appetizing.
4: It's a bad idea. Your stomach's going to hurt. They'll be sitting there holding their stomach. You see them kind of moving around uncomfortable, you know. Thought behind the waiver is to dissuade you from doing it. It's more of just a way of, you know, letting people know, hey, take this seriously. This is not something to just play around with.
31: What is painful going in may be painful upon exit.
4: You may want to see. Oh, my. See what you're doing there.
31: God.
32: I did not want to see it.
4: No?
31: Good one, sir.
4: Yeah, that one. This one looks like a good one for you right here. Since you're the potential exit wound guy, a three pepper sample, which you guys get, it's half a habanero, a Thai chili pepper, multiple Thai chilies. Sometimes you get a bunch of peppers in the habanero with it.
31: Okay, I'll wait for you. I promise.
33: That's about as nice as I can go on that.
32: Yeah, like more ice cream with pepper.
33: It's not gonna matter.

0: It's already going.
1: Oh, yeah. There it is. It's happening. It's very hot.
2: It's throat.
1: Ooh, I think that's going to get worse.
0: Oh, it's not. It's not going away. That's for sure.
3: Guy's homemade ice cream does not supply oxygen.
2: I mean, I know you want to try it, so why don't we go medium the road, and then you take as much of it as you want.
4: Clear that we don't know if this is actually the world's spiciest ice cream. We've got to measure the Scoville levels and all that.
1: Right.
4: But if anybody knows of a spicier one, please let us know.
1: We are available to test.
4: We will try it.
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18: 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I mean, as a community, yes, I love it down here.
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16: It's a totally different world here, huh?
17: We're not a homogenous group. We've got our Filipinos, we've got our Samoans, you've got your white, you've got natives here. Instead of whatever else, you know, is causing strife, you know, causing controversy, we have to get along here.
20: People from all walks of life have ended up here in Whittier. And here we are, together.
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6: Grasshoppers, crickets, mealworms, black ants, termites, and Japanese wasps. Hello, my name is Joseph Yoon, and I am the executive director and chef of Brooklyn Bugs. Our mission at Brooklyn Bugs is to raise awareness and appreciation for edible insects.
22: Oh, wow, it's really strong.
6: We do this through outreach and education and creative and delicious programming. And we try to help explain why the UN endorses edible insects to address food security and sustainability. And so it's just this matter of like changing people's perception of like, what is food? And so that's a big part of what like really excites me and stimulates me to do the work I'm doing. And I'm so grateful to be able to do what I do, cooking and being able to challenge people at the same time. You guys ready to eat? So what we have here are cricket gougères, and gougères are little French cheese puffs. And what we did is incorporate some cricket powder into them.
22: It doesn't taste like vermin, guys. It actually tastes like food.
6: Black ant crab cakes with aioli and kumquat. And the black ants have formic acid, so they have a little bit of a citric note to it. And so that's why I thought it pairs very well with seafood, like this crab cake, mealworm meatballs. So we have both the ground up mealworms, and then we garnished on top.
23: What are you eating?
22: Worms. Eating worms.
6: Okay, guys, so why don't we first start with a bite of some crickets. How's that sound? Bug appetit. It's better with the composed, I think, than by itself, right? Blue Point oysters, freshly shucked with gochujang sauced Manchurian scorpions.
22: Very flavorful.
6: All right, so what we have here is the bug bar. We have a wide assortment of different bugs to put on top of some chocolate mousse, strawberries, and some sweet wontons. If even 10% of Americans started eating insects just once a week, kind of like Meatless Monday, even that would have a tremendous impact on our environment. We're trying to create a story and an experience for people to be able to try to start accepting the idea and just like kind of change your idea of like insects as pests to edible insects, fun, delicious. And so thank you guys.
23: Bug appetit.
24: Tacos de barbacoa. 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
25: Poquito chile, I don't know.
26: It's a taco. It's a real taco de cabeza.
24: Sabe a barbacoa.
27: My name is Raul Medina. I'm a vegan taquero. I'm the vegan taquero. I take nostalgic tacos that we all grew up at, that we all grew up having. And I make them vegan.
28: Yuba. It's a soy skin.
27: I mean, I grew up eating tacos de tripa, suadero, buche, birria, cabeza. You name it, I enjoyed it.
29: Hey, how many more minutes?
30: Like about, give me 15 minutes, just to make some tortillas, and we're good to go.
27: So it's about staying as culturally relevant as you can, being as culturally sensitive as you can, and not really offering something on the plate that wouldn't have been there in the first place.
30: Yeah.
27: We won the 2018 Taco Madness. We won the best taco in LA, 2018. We went up against actual established meat tacos, and we won.
0: It's hard to catch this man. He's like Batman or something. Damn, I waited an hour for this.
1: Smoky, oily, unctuous.
27: Using different things, soy skin, wheat gluten, cauliflower, beets. I'll make things that are nostalgic, things that are culturally reminiscent of what they should be.
2: It's the first time I have vegan tacos. Cabeza, de cabeza. Excellent.
3: And it's delicious. It has like a nice char flavor. It's just as good as a regular taco, a meat taco.
4: Sí, tipo barbacoa nunca lo había comido, lo voy a probar por primera vez. A ver, ¿a qué sabe? Sabe a barbacoa.
27: Well, like I said, my father had diabetes. I say had because he passed away 2 years ago. Ever since then, I just basically called out a vengeance on diabetes, on heart disease, on the factory farming, on the meat industry. Taqueria La Venganza is literal vengeance. It's my form of vengeance against the food system that's kind of corrupted the system. A little bit of frijolitos for the nachos that we're going to be making. And we're basically trying to show everybody that you don't have to change the way you eat to be vegan.
5: What's the highest ratio of chocolate to dough that I can get away with without having it be against the law?
7: I am chef and co-founder of From Roy. I make one thing. I make panettone. The mixing is a two-stage process that began last night with an initial dough that is allowed to ferment, you know, proof overnight for 12 hours. We bring it out of the proofer, add the remainder of the ingredients in a very particular order and cadence, and that's the final dough. We'll pull that out, let it rest for 10 or 15 minutes, divide it, pre-shape it, shape it finally, put it in the molds, and then it goes to proof for 5 hours, then we bake it. Over 40 hours, beginning to end. My goal is to have it be accepted that From Roy is a gift-giving item and it doesn't have a season. It's 12 months a year. There's no bad time to indulge.
8: Up next,
13: we are at Clinton Hall and we are going to try their donut.
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13: My name is Dara Pollack, and my handle is at Skinny Pig NYC. I was a dancer, like ballet, tap, all the classical stuff, and when I was 17, I actually got hit by a car. I nearly lost my leg from the knee down, but I did not, kept my leg, thankfully, but I was in the hospital for like a month, and I was like bedridden for months after that, and when I was laid up, all I did was watch Food Network.
6: I found watching people cook and, you know, make food, I found it very relaxing and it kind of soothed me. So it kind of became my new creative outlet since I was clearly not going to be a dancer anymore. That was my new passion, was cooking and writing about food. Back when I was being a dancer, you know, I was like constantly dancing, eating all the time. And, you know, when you're working out that much, you don't gain a lot of weight. And somebody saw me eating, I think, just cheese fries for lunch one day, like a bucket of cheese fries. And they were like, how do you eat all that and stay thin? You're like a skinny pig. And it just stuck and I just ran with it. So I started the blog just as like having a new creative outlet in 2008, and I had taken a food writing class with Andrea Strong, who's actually a very popular food writer, and she was amazing, and she kind of pushed me to start this blog. And I started writing a lot about bacon, like that was my thing, is that I love bacon, so that was what I wrote about a lot initially, and now it's just kind of progressed into recipes, because I love to cook, and restaurants, obviously, and reviews, things like that. I did this piece not too long ago about American cheese, because I feel like American cheese is really like gets a bad rep because it's not cheese, and I really like dove into this and I researched it and I found out exactly what American cheese is, what it's made from, and like why it's so good and why it's the meltiness of it is just perfect. And it was a really fun piece to write because I got a lot of engagement on it, people being like, it's not cheese, and you know, it was a fun piece. Social media has impacted the restaurant industry a ton, especially in the last few years. You can definitely create something that's specifically like made for Instagram, and it will bring people in for that. We are at Clinton Hall, and we are going to try their donut grilled cheese. Finding a good balance between those like crazy over-the-top dishes, but then also maintaining like a really great product throughout and really great service, and then you have a key to success right there. My big dream, you know, when I started this, was to have my own cooking show one day. So that would be the big dream, cookbook and a show, Food Network, you know. I love engaging with my followers. Like, I think it's fun. I love when they ask me for advice because I feel like that's what I'm here for. I got into this to, like, help people through food and inspire through food. So here we are.
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17: They're heartwarming stories from across the U.S.
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23: She doesn't stop. You can't fight that determination and that drive.
17: Escape the negative, because this is all good.
31: That one has a water bottle. We just need a blue pouch in that one. We truly lived our lives one day at a time. Our daughters were due March 8th of 2011, and it was Tuesday, November 9th. I'll never forget the day. Something just didn't feel right. And we were launched into that overwhelming world of the neonatal intensive care unit. Claire weighed 1 pound, 2 ounces. Our daughter here, her identical twin sister, Mary, weighed 1 pound, 4 ounces. Sadly, our daughter, Mary, lost her fight after just 14 days with us. Claire came home with us after 103 days in the NICU. I'll take it over. Thanks, Jace. We reflected back on our extended journey and saw some gaps in care. And we wanted to figure out how we could give back, how we could support other families so they didn't feel as alone as we did going through the NICU. And that's really where the idea of Today is a Good Day came from. And a swaddle set. This is a blanket and a hat.
32: Well, really, we build community and we provide hope.
0: And we do that by providing personal and financial support. And we've given out over 10,000 care packages since we were founded in 2014.
1: You get a water bottle, Jace?
2: Water bottle.
3: Good job, buddy.
4: Jace was a 23-week twin. His sister, she passed away 11 days after I had them.
24: You're a great helper.
4: Today is a good day. They came to Crozier. It gave me hope. It made me feel like I wasn't in it alone.
24: Good job!
4: And the care packages that they gave me, it was a positive affirmation. You might have a bad day in the NICU, but you look down and you see the wristband that says today is a good day, and it's just like a confirmation. You know what? My child is still fighting, so today is a good day.
1: All right, you got one more bag. We had three babies in the NICU. These are two of them. Put in their journals and the books. Then years later, we were looking for an organization because volunteerism is really important to our family. And we were like, oh, this is the perfect place for us to give back. And we just walk around in a circle.
25: Yeah.
1: We delivered packages to the NICUs. We've actually delivered to the NICU where they were born. So that was cool. And we hope that they go out and find things that they're passionate about in their lives to also then like continue volunteering and giving back, because we feel that's really important.
25: Making a big impact for so many NICU families, right?
4: Yeah.
26: I miss my sister a lot, and I like to help families and babies that were like me. And I think what it means to me is like I'm not alone and I'm not the only person or family that went through this.
27: It's such an awesome sight to see a whale in nature, swimming freely in the ocean. Made a big impression upon me. Two washed up not far from here. A little girl gave them names 2 days ago. The little girl said, let's call the big one Hope. I said, what a great name. Children will be around much longer than us. So let's save the species for them.
28: Oh, my God.
27: We sailed up to Boston area, and, man, we were visited by some really cool whales. And it just amazed me the size of these. We were in a 27-foot sloop, and the whale came next to us. It was like twice the size of our boat. I'm going to carve you a turtle, all right? Sea turtle.
29: John Gowdy. John Gowdy is one of the most talented people I've met in my life.
28: Yeah.
27: Okay, I'm getting there.
29: He's traveled all over the world. He works hard. And if he believes in something, he gets it done.
27: Yeah, the size of these whales, I think the humpback go from like 45 to 50 feet long, the adults. And this one's about 48, so this is an average size whale. We have no instant coffee solutions for sand sculpture. It's all manual labor. No computers are spitting out sand sculptures yet. That's why I'm here. Give it time. Johnny Higbee and myself, we're lifeguards here. And I stared at this ocean for 7 years, 8 hours a day, 6 days a week. Never saw a whale. And now we have at least three whales that washed up within maybe 4 miles from here.
29: See the whales.
27: This is the reason I did this, was because there's a high density of dead whales washing up that is unprecedented for this area. Unbelievable that it is happening.
29: The whales. It's very sad. We love our beaches. We grew up on the beach. We've never seen whales wash up on the beach. You know, it's happened here and there. It's never happened like this. This is devastating.
27: Okay.
29: Anybody who loves the beach and the ocean, it breaks our heart.
27: Just imagine how many whales are dead and not washing up. It's a big ocean out there.
29: I'm gonna curl her tail.
27: And we just want to know why this event is happening in South Jersey. This is why we're doing this project, is just to call attention to this problem and hopefully find an answer to why these beautiful mammals are dying in our ocean. There's some reason, and we would just want to know why, and hopefully come to a solution to stop it from happening. That's a tail right there.
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9: It's the best thing I've ever had.
8: Worth the Wait takes you to the front of America's longest lines to answer one question. Is it worth the wait? From a massive 7-pound burrito to a slice of pie that has locals going crazy, we'll let you know what's worth it and what's not. This is Worth the Wait. This country is full of unusual places to see and amazing things to do. But only the locals really know where to go. On My Go-To, we discover some of the strangest...
10: This is a brain of a gorilla.
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17: We're back on All Good.
30: 2, 1.
32: Just because we lost one of our 5 senses doesn't mean that, like, we're different than anyone else.
30: We are the champions.
32: When I was about 7.5, things started getting a little blurry at the corners of my eyes. Turns out when I got to the hospital, I had a brain tumor back here, big scar back there.
30: I am a lion.
32: Hence why I needed chemo and radiation. But I just feel like so thankful, because there's like so many kids at St. Jerome that are so eager and happy to help. Whether it's like track or getting somewhere at recess, they like are so happy to help any of us at St. Lucie's.
33: Most of our students who are at St. Lucie need some kind of support for vision. So how are your exams going?
32: Pretty good.
33: We moved our school program to St. Jerome School in August 2022, and we have been spending the past year integrating our two schools into a partnership.
32: They have camouflage and stuff?
33: Yes, good job. And they may attend religion class or science or social studies with their sighted peers.
34: Here, give me a personal.
33: John decided he wanted to run track, and they ran with him and guided him through all the track meets.
34: We go to track practice and we use a ring so that we can keep Sean in his lane and running great. I thought it was amazing because he's such a nice kid, and I loved to help him do something that he was really passionate about.
0: And we'll keep on fighting!
1: We were very excited to meet him, and the energy that Sean brings is crazy.
0: All I do is win, win, win, no matter what!
1: And now we're good friends and need a good bond with him.
0: I love you guys too!
4: There were so many benefits of moving here, but I can see in hindsight now that God really wanted us here.
1: You got the show.
4: I know there are more children out there who probably could benefit from our services, and I hope that we can be available to anyone who needs us.
0: Good job.
1: Good job.
0: Good job, Sean.

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5: It's the biggest accomplishment of my entire life. I grinded, I fought, I did everything I could to be here and walk in and ring that bell, knowing I don't have to walk back in here getting any more treatments or anything, and cancer is behind me and I have my whole life ahead of me to do great things and a whole future to succeed and do special things ahead.

0: Brave hero, courageously you faced each day, and now the time has come. So ring this bell three times well. Its chimes will clearly say, my treatments are done, and a new reason has begun. With faith and hope, I'm on my way.
1: A huge accomplishment. Brant's been undergoing treatment for 2.5 years now, and this is a huge milestone that he's reached. That's the end of his therapy, the end of this part of his journey, and it's just a day to celebrate and to be very happy for him and his family. I have been there with him the whole time. We've had some ups and downs. He's had a lot of bumps along the way, a lot of complications, but we got through. We did it together. Our medical team, Brant and his family, are really determined to get him through, and it's an incredible feeling to know that he's on the other side of that now, and he's healthy. He's good.
2: He's my warrior. That's why I'm honored. I asked him if I could wear his jersey. He's my QB1 forever. 2.5 years later, look at him. The proudest mom in the world. We are leaving. We are not staying. We used to stay months at a time. We're here on a visit. He's going to get his blood work done. It counts like normal. And then it's a party.
3: It's the end of a nightmare. I mean, to see that child strong and big and then just to nothing and now strong and big again is just, it's amazing. And he's my hero. He's my hero. He fought like anything, and we got here today and we've been waiting for this day for a long time. So there was no way we were going to miss it. He had all of our prayers. I mean, he had a big, big, big slew of people rooting for him and supporting him and just having his back. But more than anything, he wanted it. So he really got himself here today. Because he's amazing.
4: It's an amazing feeling. I mean, we've been with him every step of the way, so I guess it's just a really good feeling to know that it's all over now. We've been best friends for a really long time, almost all our lives, ever since kindergarten, and he's been my quarterback for as long as I can remember.
5: After I graduate, I'm not sure where I'm going to school yet, but definitely trying to go in the sports psychology field. I want to definitely help other athletes overcome obstacles, like on or off the field, because I think my story, I think it shows that like there's always a light at the end of any tunnel, like, or bad circumstance that you're facing. And yeah, I think that I could use this story and all, like, everything I learned going forward from all my, like, from the Giants, from all these things, just to use all these things to help benefit my future and hopefully have a strong career ahead of me and whatever I ends up doing.
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8: Today we out here feeding the people. We out here giving the people, feeding them and loving on them and loving them back to Christ.
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11: Hallelujah. Amen. 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
8: A lot of people feel like there's no hope. 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
13: I know charity always starts at home, but obviously this is charity in action. I can't speak for most of the people, but I can speak for myself. I appreciate it.
9: What it does for me, it brings a sense of gratitude. I feel complete. I know this is what I'm supposed to do. This is it for me. I know it, and I intend to do this and expand this to wherever.
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26: You don't want to skip anything on this. To the sausages. To the best worst you've ever had. We just wrapped Strahan and Sarah for the week, and one of my favorite things to do is to head out to my go-to spot, which is Worst Bar in Jersey City. Craving it already. Heading to get my sausage on. Some days we make a whole day out of hiking from Brooklyn to Jersey City. Just to eat the food.
27: Charlie, don't hold up the group. It's about a 30-minute hike for a day of goodness.
28: We got our house bratwurst. And then moving over to this tray, we have the halal cart, deli currywurst.
27: This is my ducktail I've been raving about. You could never get through all the amazing food that is in this city from every culture and part of the world. If you want to try it, it's somewhere here in New York City and you never have to leave.
16: We're back on All Good.
29: When I was a little kid and Hurricane Alicia actually made landfall to Houston, my parents did not speak English at all. Even up to today, they only speak limited English, right? I was dragged along everywhere else I needed to go to be a translator, to be an interpreter. And we saw a bench in those high water. We found us in a position that we were stuck. And there was two police officers approached us, right? They tried to communicate with him. You cannot come through here. This is not safe. The water is rising. Because my dad, he did not speak English, right? And because that frustration, they stopped speaking louder, thinking the fact that, you know, he may understand when they speak louder. The truth is, they did not speak the language. But the most comforting thing was the fact that when they looked back there, they saw this 9-year-old kid, you know. They guided my family out of that low, the bad position we were in. I'm not saying this is the only thing that defined why I became a Houston police officer, but that was definitely one of the most defining moments I can remember. I joined in 19...

0: Roughly around like six years old or so, I still remember I started grade school here in the U.S. You know, when I graduated from high school, I joined the military. And I truly believe that's one of the best decisions I made. You know, it's a simple fact that, you know, service to your country is an extremely honorable and noble thing. And, you know, I was actually kind of proud of myself that that made a decision when I was an 18-year-old kid to have this service, you know, mindset and to serve.
1: My name is Megan Tin. I'm police commander with the Houston Police Department. I'm Ban Tin's wife. We did meet in college. We met on a blind date. The first person I ever dated, and we've been married for going on almost 22 years. Our values jive. It clicked. Working hard, honor, integrity, taking care of our family, always the desire to give back and to serve.
0: When I was serving overseas as a first sergeant, I get the opportunity to serve alongside some of the most honorable people out there. They forsaken the comfort of their warm bed to go around and fight in a foreign soil to defend freedom, right? Some of those most selfless people out there. I have served over 31 years, you know, active duty and reserve. So I joined the Houston Police Department when I was 23 years old. Truly, it is a calling, and that is the best decision, in my opinion, I have ever made. You know, don't like to get into scripture, but it's always a scripture to say, right? There are no greater love, absolutely none, that people are willing to lay down their lives, you know, for their friends, right? The military, they get sent to a foreign land, fighting in a foreign soil, to defend total strangers, and then to the officers, every time when they answer that call, respond to that, whatever that emergency call may be, and they put their lives out for a total stranger, right? So I am fortunate because everything I do, not the fact that it's rewarding to me, it's the fact that it meant something.
1: He has the deep passion, desire to really serve the community.
0: And I spent most of my career serving in the patrol function, the crime suppression, and then also in the gang division. When I get promoted to sergeant and, you know, later lieutenant, you know, my chief at the time gave me opportunity to say, hey, why don't you try the criminal intelligence side, and which I did. So I was able to, you know, get within the criminal intelligence unit. Within the criminal intelligence unit I have many, many functions. One of the few I would name is the dignitary protection type, the public assemblies type. We are here to support all First Amendment rights. At the same time, we're here to make sure you have the platform to assemble, to protest. And that is important because the foundation of our society, our country, is founded upon that we all get the freedom of speech.
2: Executive Assistant Chief Ban Tin is the first Asian Executive Assistant Chief on our department, and I just want to acknowledge that. Thank you so much.
0: I basically have the investigative and special operations, homeland security related stuff, and all the investigative units assigned to me. I'm extremely proud not for myself, but the fact that it opened up a lot of doors, you know, to truly live out the American dream, right? You know, to live American dream, hey, you're willing to roll up sleeves, work hard, then the opportunities are there.
1: This is a huge accomplishment. Ban earned it. Ban worked really hard to gain the trust of Chief Finner. And it shows that when you work hard, you have passion, you're a good leader, you believe in servant leadership, you will be rewarded.
0: I am extremely proud that I am an Asian American. Now, I don't come from a family where there are time-honored tradition, like, you know, their great-grandparents serve. You know, the parents, wore that badge, and now they're obligated to wear that badge. I don't have that. But I would love to see that one day my kids, you know, son or daughter, wear the same badge. It represents something. It means something. It means something to me, the most selfless and honorable people. And I want my kids to continue the tradition, to be part of the time-honored tradition.
1: As a couple within the Houston Police Department, it boils down to sacrifice, because both of us are working long hours. When there is a critical incident, if there's a hurricane that comes, when we get mobilized, we don't pack our families and go. We send our family, our kids, with other family members. We stay behind to take care of the city. And the kids, bless their heart, they're very good. They know. Because there are times where we miss birthdays, we miss major events. We'll just make it up on another day. So not only do we as a couple make sacrifice, our kids do also.
0: Well, you just don't live in a free society, but you get to be part of defending that free society. As a police officer,

0: to save their community. So to become the first Asian American assistant chief is part of the American dream that I'm living. But a true American dream, I lived that already. I lived that when I was 18 years old. So yes, I am living the American dream.
1: Do you know someone who's doing good for others? Let us know on social media, and you just might see their story on All Good.
2: What is true kindness? How can we help our neighbors in need? Maybe it's as simple as a smile or a hug.
3: All sorts of emotions.
4: Yeah.
2: All Good is about finding everyday people doing good in their communities.
5: So they come here and they can get their food, personal items, everything.
2: Reaching out.
6: The community has a good heart. I didn't think they would have helped me like this.
2: And putting other people first.
7: It takes them back to who they were when they weren't homeless.
2: Even on a tough day, we're here for you on All Good. You're watching Local-ish. Follow us at Local-ish.
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9: Everyone's got one.
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9: You love them.
10: Don't even get me started.
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17: You only live once, man. 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
18: Simple means small sips in British slang. It's hard to come up with a company name that's not taken. Simple, first and foremost, is a community. You know, we wanted to make an all-inclusive community that all are welcome, that are looking for alternatives. Great tasting beverages with no booze and none of the downsides.
10: When you come to Simple, you are going to have an experience that you won't get at a big box retail store. You won't get at a place where they might have four or five non-alcoholic options that they just got from some distribution company. When you come to Simple, you are getting over 70 brands. The majority of our customers are short-term non-drinkers, and so they want something that keeps their quality of life while also having something really enjoyable to have that doesn't have the negative side effects of alcohol.
18: I've been in beverage and hospitality for over 20 years and was a wine director, sommelier. Before the pandemic, I really cut back drinking, wanted to live a more mindful life. We have three young kids. I wanted to be more present, healthier, and really kind of like create healthy habits for them to see as they grow up. And then the pandemic hit. Thank God I cut back then. In summer 2020, I was thinking about like, well, I've worked in alcohol and restaurants and bars for a long time. What about non-alcoholic? I'm passionate about that. I'm a beverage nerd. I love flavor. But I knew there must be more out there. So it took 6 months, researched, and came up with this crazy idea of like full non-alcoholic bottle shops. And let me tell you, in Houston in 2021, people thought we were crazy. They were like, what? It was just this concept of like, who would drink that? And my answer was always, who would not drink that? Yeah. Who's this for? I'm like, everyone. It doesn't matter if you drink, you don't drink, whoever you are. So that's how it kind of came to be.
10: You know, having the palate that he has and the training as a sommelier, it's been really cool to watch him bring that into the non-alcoholic space and to really bring high quality, great tasting, complex, low sugar drinks to the non-alcoholic space for people to have a lot of really great options.
18: Flavor first. If I won't drink it, it's not here. So I taste everything in the shop, make sure that it's approved. We don't believe in trading alcohol for sugar. Everything in here is healthy. Some things can be on the higher side to us, but a lot of it is low sugar to no sugar. The beauty of non-alcoholic, you have to put nutritional facts on the label, so it's very transparent. So we're looking for good, clean ingredients, good tasting drinks made by good people doing good things. So the other half of our ready process is getting to know the people behind the brand. And that's when we decide if we wanna like partner up with them and bring them in. So every single brand you see that we stock, we know them, we vetted their products, we vetted them, and we're really grateful to be partnered with them.
10: Education is a critical component.
18: It's a cornerstone.
10: To having success in your non-alcoholic journey. It's really important to understand what is happening. When you remove alcohol from your life, you are removing something that whether you're using it to numb your emotions or to escape from the hardships of life or not, removing it will make you suddenly become incredibly aware of all of the feelings that have been lying dormant underneath the surface. And so what we've seen over the last 3 years of being in business is more and more people wanting to explore this as a lifestyle choice and what support they're needing to kind of help them along that path. So we launched Native Moons, our health and wellness coaching business, last fall to really help provide that extra support to our customers and our community. My advice to anybody trying out the alcohol-free lifestyle is to have patience. Just like it took your palate time to adjust to the flavor and texture and bite of alcohol, it will take your palate time to adjust in the opposite direction and get reacquainted with what things actually taste like without that bitterness, without that numbing sensation that the alcohol has, that heat and fire. Know that this is your journey. There's so many options at Sipple. We don't just have beer or wine. We have everything from mixers to non-alcoholic bitters to hemp-infused seltzers to functional, ready-to-drink cocktails and spirits.
18: We're not here just to sell you stuff. 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We are here to listen and really help you navigate and find not only the products that taste good, but also help find the new you. 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
3: Longwood Gardens is one of the most visited attractions in the Philadelphia area. 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It's fun, it's festive, you can stroll the gardens, it's beautiful outdoors and indoors. 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Our founder, Pierre S. DuPont, founded Longwood in 1906 when he bought the property to save it from being cut down for lumber. We have some historic trees on the property that he wanted to keep. He called it an act of insanity. It just kind of spun out into these beautiful gardens that you see here today. Our history of a Longwood Christmas goes back to about 1921 when Pierre and Alice were throwing grand holiday parties for their guests here. We have a real legacy of hospitality. Our theme for this year's Christmas is a very retro Christmas, and what we did with this is we really leaned into that nostalgia of the season. Our designers start more than a year in advance to come up with our concept. You're going to see a lot of elements from the 1930s, 40s, 50s, 60s on display throughout our gardens. We have more than 500,000 lights outdoors. We spend almost a year coming up with the ideas to decorate our trees. 150 trees, and when you look closely at all of our trees, you're going to see they've all been lovingly decorated with a different retro tie-in. If you're outside, you might see our wildlife tree. Indoors, you're going to notice that we have some red and green color palettes, and if you're in our music room, you're just going to see a grand tree that's decked out in pinks and purples, gold, orange even. Every tree has its own palette. You'll find that we've got 2 light tunnels. We have 150-foot one right outside of our main fountain garden, and then another 200-foot long one in our meadow garden. So you can see different lakes in different places. Our large lake has been decorated with these beautiful stars. If you walk our meadow boardwalk, you're going to see flame orbs glowing in the background. It just keeps going on and on. Indoors in our conservatory right now, you're going to wander through several rooms from our orchid house, which has a beautiful orchid chandelier that is really unique and one of a kind to Longwood. And we also have our music room, which this year we've decked out as a mid-century holiday party. It's really fun, very retro. I think there's something for every generation in that room. So when people come to Longwood Gardens, they are going to see so many different plants here. And we actually have more than 6,000 poinsettias that we grow on site. We also have amaryllis, cyclamen. You'll see some other really fun plants in our conservatory, such as like birds of paradise. Just amazing to look at. A Longwood Christmas is so unique. I think that it is for people who love holiday lights, but also love the botanic side of things. There's so much to see and do. It's fun. It's festive. Bring the whole family.
4: Hey guys, I am Derek Berry. Welcome to Santa Claus's Winter Wonderland at the Pier 17 rooftop. You can see behind me is an incredible view, all things Wonderland, all things Santa Claus is celebrating the brand new season on Disney Plus.
11: I love what I do. Here we go. Come on. Come on now.
4: We want people to come up here and have a great time, not just celebrate the show, but of course celebrate Christmas and all holidays up here. So we've got skating, we've got this massive slide with a gorgeous view, we have tons of photo ops. Fans can expect from the new season of Santa Claus is a pickup from the last season. Of course, I don't want to give away too much of the spoiler alert here, but there is different versions of Santas that we are playing into this experience here, playing on Tim Allen's character, which we're really excited for people to see. A couple of the photo ops in here are different caves and different moments alluding to the different Santas. So it is a great ode to the show and just all things Christmas. Our Winter Wonderland will be open till the end of the year, December 31st. People can jump on bucketlisters.com to reserve their reservation. We want people to come out here and create memories. It is really an incredible view. It's an incredible experience. It's so much to do. You can eat, you can drink, you can make memories. We want people to come here, make their 2023 season memory with us.
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19: The family, and we know you do too. 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
19: 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Learn how these artists make some of the most bizarre...
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19: Resourceful...
24: Everything around me inspires me.
19: ...and unique artwork from communities around the country. When you meet the people behind the art, you get to appreciate every stroke of genius. Everyone needs a break from their 9-to-5, and we know you don't want to spend those vacation days on the couch. So here on Out of Office, we're taking you to some of our favorite vacation spots, where the locals show us how to really relax.
25: And I could feel it when I went from one bath to the next.
19: Take in the sights.
26: You can see the mountains, the city, the trees inside of it.
19: And have some fun.
27: Yeah, punch it, Chewy.
19: So finish your last work email and join us as we go out of office.
9: You're watching My Go-To.
28: It's a labor of love.
29: You can't taste coffee like this anywhere else. And when you put much more effort on there, it's just remarkable.
30: Reactions of like, whoa, I've never knew coffee could taste like this. I don't have to put cream or sugar in it to make it taste good. Everything has been carefully selected and to bring out the best flavors of that coffee.
29: I think part of what we want to do is change the way coffee is presented, change the way coffee is seen. When we came here, we actually got to try the best coffees in the world.
30: Bay Area is one of the top coffee cities in the United States. It's been home to me and to Minju for many years. And this is where we decided to open our business.

0: I started my career in advertising. I think I got a lot of my business acumen from there. Also my creativity. Coffee always is something that was close to my heart. It's a practice and ritual that my grandpa and I shared. Lucci called me and told me that he was quitting his job to start something in the coffee industry, and it really like tugged on me.
1: I used to be a professional chef. We met 7 years ago or so. We just, you know, clicked.
0: We decided to come here because we wanted to learn the craft. We didn't want to just start a cafe. We wanted to learn every aspect there is to learn. And I think part of that is because my grandpa did such that. He was an esteemed coffee professor in Korea. And so he taught a lot of the craft around coffee. Knowing those things, it was really important for me to come to a place where I can learn about coffee more than it being a caffeinated product.
1: We became certified crew graders. A certified crew grader is basically a sommelier of coffees, a person who is certified to evaluate and the tasting of coffees and grading that coffee.
0: Usually I don't slurp as high as others, but it's also to help make sure that you're getting the coffee at an entire tongue.
1: Hints of chocolate, hints of cinnamon. It's very lovely.
0: We built this business first thinking there needs to be better coffee out there and people need to know about it. But what it's turned into, actually, it's people need to experience coffee and they need to see it differently. So right now it's seen as this productivity tool, your daily caffeine, and even the idea of a daily ritual is to really help you to get to work. And I think focusing on the time that you do for yourself is a luxury. And for us, we want to position coffee in that space so that people experience high quality and craftsmanship to be able to actually savor it. Because are you savoring coffee if you're chugging it on the way to work? No, you're not enjoying that.
1: Like, what we're trying to do is get people to slow down. For us, it's really about having a connection, not just to the coffee that you're drinking, but to the people that put the effort into your cup. We are very mindful and very selective about how we source.
0: In some ways, part of my legacy is just bringing the next level to improve the quality conditions for everybody that works at coffee.
1: How I came to the understanding that this is the path that I wanted to follow was being back home in Ecuador and seeing the whole process of like how coffee goes from like a cherry to the cup. Really, I fell in love with what coffee is and what it could be.
0: For us, we know how to get the outstanding cups of coffees. And
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7: When I surf, I often I don't want to come back on land. 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
8: 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We were looking at how he was actually surfing, and we said, you know what? we're going to be able to help him take his surfing to a whole nother level.
7: We started collaborating about how could we make a custom surfboard that would work to fit my unique center of gravity, my unique body shape.
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9: You're watching My Go-To.
10: There's nothing like this in the world.
11: It's not often that you get to come to a park and go underground in a mine that used to be an operational mine.
12: Black Diamond Mines Regional Preserve is definitely one of the Bay Area's hidden gems because it's something that most people haven't seen before. Being a coal miner here was definitely a difficult job and a labor-intensive job.
11: When you come in and see the rails on the ground, the carts, the shifter's office, everything that you see here is of the time period. This is definitely like taking a step back in time, getting to experience what someone almost 100 years ago would have experienced.
12: And learn a little bit about the mining history of California and the Bay Area.
11: Absolutely, the definition of living history.
12: This area is called Black Diamond Mines Regional Preserve. It's named for the valuable rock that came out of this hillside, which is coal. And so coal is black in color and valuable, such as a diamond is valuable. So that's where the nickname Black Diamond comes from. So in the Mount Diablo coalfields, there were five towns. The one that is in the park today that we see and walk through is the former town site of Summersville. There were multiple buildings here. There was schools, there were homes, a general store.
13: While there are no buildings left from the old Summersville, there are giant waste rock piles. So these are all of the rocks that came out of the mine during the coal mining era. So this pile behind me is probably about 150 years old.
12: Coal mining here started in kind of the 1850s or 1860s or so and lasted until about early 1900s. This was the largest coal mine in California at the time. We're here to protect the natural and cultural resources of this area and share it with people and educate them as well. Open their eyes to something that they maybe didn't know about before.
14: As you come on one of our mine tours, you'll pass by this section here where there is a coal vein. You'll be able to see a little bit of this black kind of shiny rock here. That's the coal.
12: So we're standing in the coal mine experience here underground. We've recreated that kind of feeling of being in a coal mine. People as young as 8 years old started working the mines, usually as the knobber. And their job was to push coal down the chute. And then as you got older, you might work as a miner. So the spacing we have here is only 2 to 3 feet tall because that's how the coal naturally occurs. So you're mining in a really small, dark space. You're mining by candlelight.
11: Black Diamond Mines has a lot of the coal mining history, but we also talk a lot about the sand mining history. What we're standing in right now is the Hazel Atlas sand mine. In the 1920s, Marvin Greathouse started mining sand here for use in glass making. So anything from a Heinz bottle to salt and pepper shakers. The sand here is a high quality silica sand that is not found in common beach sand in the Bay Area. So we're standing here in a haulageway of the sand mine, and the area that we're standing in over 50 million years ago would have been all underwater. So where we're standing today would have been the bottom of the ocean. What do we find at the bottom of the ocean? Sand. So one thing we'll see here is some fossils that you can actually still see and touch in the walls. These outlines here are 50 million year old ghost shrimp burrows. We can look up into some of these rooms called stopes that are these huge, large areas that they would have dynamited the sand out of to bring it out for glassmaking. You're not only learning about the history of sand mining in this era, but also getting to experience what it might have been like to be in a mine during sand mining here.
12: Black Diamond Mines Regional Preserve. This is a very unique park. Even if we've done the tour 100 times with folks, and they're really excited to experience this and just kind of that, the awe that they have on the look on their face when they walk in. One of the exciting things about this place is we're always learning more and unearthing more history and sharing that with the public. I think that's a really exciting thing.
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10: This place is nothing but magic.
19: In roasting, it's just heat, drum rotation, and air. And now the beat starts. I remember when I first moved, like Indonesia, Indochina. No, it's Indonesia. It's a big country.
10: Put it up, put it up. Oh, there you go.
19: What I want is bridging Indonesian culture to the American people through coffee.
20: That's right? Strong.
19: Yeah. What does coffee mean?
20: Coffee means, oh shoot, I forgot.
19: Coffee is?
20: Coffee.
19: Coffee, no? Coffee means
20: coffee. Coffee.
19: Coffee ku okay. Means my coffee. Oh. Indonesia with 13,000 islands, with 280 million people, our location within the equator, and coffee only grows certain degree up and down. It tastes different between the islands. I really want people to really taste Bali, Aceh, Toraja, Jawa. It tastes so different, and it's not just I'm gonna drink the same blend every day. No, I want them to expose, one, to good coffee, and two, from Indonesia. The cloth that we hang shows what we are serving or what we're brewing today. So for today, we're going to do Jawa, coffee from Jawa, from West Jawa, and we are putting it on the wall. Can you see the beans?
20: Oh,
19: see that?
20: Oh,
19: the beans.
20: There's beans.
19: There are beans.

0: I want the customer to know who grows my coffee. And I want the farmer to see who drinks my coffee. Just to open up a conversation.
1: As you can see, Pandan's water is really green and natural.
0: So we have, ta-da, I'm Pandan.
1: Pandan is my favorite thing because growing up in Indonesia, I have it in my front yard. They grow there. So whenever I need it, just... First, I just crush the pandan leaves with water, of course. And then after that, just put it in here. Just press it like that. Can you see that? It's beautiful. Takes a lot, like lots of pandan to make, like, let's say, like this. Whenever I remember how people love it, when they write reviews and say good things about the pandan, it gives me that sense of fulfillment, you know? When they sip it and they're like, you know? And then I'm like, okay, I know, I'm gonna squeeze it even more.
0: Since okay. You wanna check that, when it says 170, then what is it?
1: 73.
0: No, they can't be that way.
1: Oh. That's better.
0: That's better.
1: Ooh, you can smell it.
0: The beans on the bottom went on the roll. If it's too slow, it would just stay on the bottom.
1: Mm. And
0: it will burn, right? Let's go.
1: Right?
0: Slowly. Okay. Yep, there you go. Pour it out.
1: Oh, there you go.
0: And higher the better. Yeah, higher.
1: Woo!
0: Yeah.
1: Oh, the higher the better.
0: Slowly.
1: Oh, slower.
0: This is life. There you go.
1: Do you think this is enough?
0: So she still have 30 more kilos to do this because labor in San Francisco is
1: expensive.
0: Expensive. It would be cheaper for me and easier for me to get a beans from U.S. But no, this is about connecting the two worlds. And the two worlds sometimes do not know each other.
2: Wow, thank you so much.
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10: Hello and welcome to GMA Life. I'm Lori Bergamotto.
11: And I'm Ashton Singh. And right now we are in the GMA offices. And coming up on GMA Life, Michael Strahan is taking us along as he visits Spain, Lori.
10: Lucky guy.
11: Right.
10: Plus, Tori has some Mother's Day gift ideas in Deals and Steals.
11: But first, our series 50 States in 50 Weeks, America the Beautiful. And this week, we're visiting Montana.
12: I have spent a lot of time in this state. I love to fly fish around Missoula. I've gone treasure hunting in Phillipsburg, and I've spent a lot of time around Flathead Lake. This is an outdoorsman's paradise, and I am all in on Montana.
13: Welcome to Big Sky Country, where there are more cows than people, and some of the most breathtaking views in the nation, like in Yellowstone, America's first national park, home to sweeping vistas, marvelous wildlife, and over half of the world's active geysers. And then there's Glacier National Park, where you can see these frozen rivers that are more than 7,000 years old. and drive down one of the most majestic roads in the country. Montana joined the Union as the 41st state in 1889. Its name comes from the Spanish word montaña, which means mountain. It's also nicknamed the Treasure State, thanks to the gold and silver deposits mined from those famous mountains in the 1800s. And speaking of famous, actor Gary Cooper was born here.
2: I'm not trying to be a hero. If you think I like this, you're crazy.
13: So was Daredevil Evel Knievel.
14: He did it!
13: NBA coach Phil Jackson, too. In the nation's fourth largest state, adventure calls from every corner. Like my favorite Montana activity, fly fishing. The state boasts some of the nation's most exquisite blue ribbon trout streams. A little less serene, Montana's official state sport, American Rodeo. And keep an eye out for shooting stars here, because no wish is too big for the big sky of Montana.
15: I'm here at Clydesdale Outpost, which is such an upscale experience. They have beautiful cabins, but I have a funny story. When I was just graduated from college, I was driving cross country with a friend, and we were down near Flathead Lake, and our car broke down. The transmission went out of the truck. It was going to cost $1,500 to replace it. I didn't have $1,500. I could have ridden a horse to get out of there, but we had to stay in Flathead in Polson, and I worked at a Bavarian pancake house flipping pancakes every day to make the $1,500 to fix the car. So I spent a month in Polson, Montana, accidentally. One of those amazing adventures that only seem to happen when you're about that age, and it's made me love Montana ever since.
16: Now let's head over to Sam.
17: Now to spring cleaning. It's the same, but it's a little different. It's like decluttering your closet. Spring is the ideal time to refresh your financial life, if you will. And this segment is sponsored by certified financial planner professionals and CFP professional herself. Chelsea Ransom Cooper is here to help guide us through this. So let's start with, hi, first of all, it's so nice to see you.
18: Hello, and thank you so much for having me.
17: I love the blue. It's like one of my favorite colors. We're ready.
18: A little spring blue, you know.
17: Let's get going, because let's start with uncluttering our expenses, and especially these days.
18: Yes. So when we're thinking about our expenses, the biggest one that I see for individuals is subscriptions.
17: Yeah.
18: I don't know if you know this, but the average American has $200 being spent in unused subscriptions.
17: It's crazy, because it's so easy to get them, right?
18: Absolutely. So the easiest way to see if you have any money going to unused subscriptions is to take a look at your bank statement or use a budgeting tool, because sometimes these numbers, they can come from, you know, subscriptions you signed up for in the beginning of the year because you decided to have that gym membership, or maybe even a streaming service you signed up for that one show and you forgot to
17: cancel.
18: And
17: you forgot that it's there. It happens to everybody. And it's also kind of like keep track of what credit card you put them on, right?
18: Yes.
17: So you can go by and look at them as well. Let's have some fun without overextending ourselves, because everybody works so hard now and you're working past regular work hours. So how can you chill but still have fun and not spend too much?
18: And Sam, summer is my favorite time of the year. And I don't know about you, but it's important to be outside and have a good time.
17: Agreed.
18: But you need to know what your numbers are for some summer fun. So the first thing I think about is understanding what that number is. So for some people, it could be $300.
17: Yeah.
18: So that could be for local events, going to the zoo, going to festivals. Or maybe that number is $2,000, and that's for bigger trips. Either way, you want to figure out what that number is and then set up automatic contributions into a sinking fund. And really, that's a fancy way of saying a savings account for a very specific goal.
17: Thank you, because I was just going to go, Chelsea, what's a sinking fund?
18: Yeah.
17: So it's like having an old-fashioned savings account, but you have it for fun.
18: Exactly. And it's the best way to make sure that you're not in credit card debt by the end of the summer.
17: All right. And how can we build some smarter spending habits? I think that sometimes we just kind of think on the fly and we don't plan, and that's kind of how we get ourselves in trouble.
18: And that's how you can get it in trouble, especially if they're big expenses. So I encourage people to think about the 7-day rule.
17: Yeah.
18: So if they have any big expenses coming up, maybe that's some outdoor equipment that they want to purchase, or maybe that's a new summer wardrobe, what they need to do is let it marinate for about 7 days and see if they actually need it, but also see if they can afford it based on their savings goals. And if they can, well, then they can enjoy it guilt-free. But more often than not, that money's just going to sit in that shopping cart and it'll probably be forgotten.
17: I think you're right, because I think the urge to spend can pass if you give it a little time.
18: Yeah.
17: And it's almost if you just picture yourself with it for a while, you're like, oh, I didn't need that or wanted half as much as I thought I did.
18: Right.
17: Right? So then all of a sudden you don't pull the trigger.
18: Yeah.
17: So slow down, don't pull it right away. And looking into the future, how do we stay on track? This is the scary topic for a lot of people. Investments.
18: Yes.
17: Thinking long term, because I don't know that most people want to try.
18: And it's important to plan about around the long term, right? Because retirement is the one thing in life we can't take a loan out
17: Amen.
18: For. So when we're thinking about long term and investing, that's your 401k, that's an IRA, and that's a health savings account. And it's important to take a look and see how those investments are doing, but also make sure that you have set up some automatic contributions into those accounts. So if you can make that maximum contribution to those accounts, that is fantastic. But more often than not, if you can just start small and then increase 1% each year, that's just as good.
17: I need you because I'm at that time right now. You know, I'm 64, going to be 65. So retirement is primary here. And finances, who do we turn to? Because I'm lucky I have you sitting right here.
18: Yeah.
17: But who do we turn to?
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17: CFP.
18: Certified, it's got to be a CFP.
17: Financial planner, right?
18: Certified financial planner. You
17: got
18: it.
17: Don't forget those letters. 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
20: 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Third, starting early builds more than just wealth. It also helps build perspective. 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
7: yeah,
6: Tori.
7: Mama, grandma, auntie, friend, you name it. She's going to love Dr. Whitney Bow Beauty. She is, as you know, top board-certified dermatologist, scientist, real serious woman about skincare who tells it like it is.
6: That's
7: because
6: right.
7: She's all about proof over promises, and we've got all of her best-selling products. So this one right here, P46 Peptide and Hyaluronic Acid Serum, that one was just named by Oprah Daily the best plumping serum.
6: Wow.
7: So if you notice on your face any sagging skin, add that to your routine. That is what Dr. Bow would tell you if you went into her office. Another favorite, Astacea, and she's really particularly proud of this one because it has two newer forms of vitamin C. So that's one that's going to help with fighting the signs of photo aging, hyperpigmentation, brightening. Great one to be able to add also to your routine. We've got the microbiome nourishing cream called BoGlow. That's just your everyday all-around fabulous moisturizer. And then Retinol Night, Retinol with an A, which Dr. Bow says works smarter, harder, better than retinol, most retinols with the O. So for a nighttime routine, this one. And what's best is when you go to our website, you're going to see that she has curated these sets where she's designed specific routines depending on your specific face and skin concerns. So doctor's orders, all the prescriptions are there, 50% off plus from Dr. Bow.
6: Free shipping?
7: You got it.
6: Wow.
7: As well. Yep.
6: She stepped it up.
7: She stepped it up, exactly. Okay, Nadri. Really beautiful jewelry that's kind of rivals the sparkle of real diamonds, but without the price tag. They use the same kind of craftsmanship as fine jewelry in the way that they set the stones and the metals that they use. Highest quality CZ stones. And then everything is 14 karat gold or rhodium plated, so that's why you get that unbelievable sparkle and shine. We've got statement necklaces, hoop earrings, dangling earrings, bracelets. I mean, you name it. The sparkle on these.
6: Yeah, the way they catch the light is
7: right?
6: Beautiful.
7: It's phenomenal. Huge assortment that you will find online. Everyone deserves a little extra sparkle, and you'll get it at 50% off.
6: Give them the old razzle-dazzle,
7: exactly.
6: Baby.
7: Exactly. Okay, for something that is particularly yummy... did we cut you a slice? Oh, yeah, there's one there. You can come grab a little piece. Just
6: great.
7: Take it with your hand. This is my grandma's of New England, and they make a cinnamon walnut coffee cake. They hand pour and double layer each of the cakes with cinnamon streusel and California walnuts.
6: Yum.
7: Freshest ingredients, including their bourbon vanilla, which helps with that flavor. Mm. Unbelievably moist. But if nuts are not your thing, we also have two versions. Without nuts. So we've got the cinnamon coffee cake with no nuts, and then we have this one right here, the blueberry coffee cake with fresh New England blueberries, and then just a pinch of the right amount of pure New England maple syrup.
6: Ooh.
7: So these are ones that they will be oohing and aahing. When Robin tasted this cake, she went back for some more because she liked it that much.
6: Wow.
7: And so the cakes are 50% off.
6: Yum.
7: Delicious, right?
6: So good.
7: Delicious.
6: I'm taking mine to go.
7: Good. Excellent.
6: All right.
7: Roses. Everybody loves receiving a beautiful bouquet of roses with Rose Farmers, cut fresh from farm, delivered straight to your door. You get two dozen long stem roses. So we've got the white, cream, pink. These are my favorite. It's like an earth tone color.
6: Yeah.
2: And they call, aren't they beautiful?
4: They're gorgeous.
2: Yeah.
4: And they smell so nice,
2: they
4: too.
2: They smell great. They're beautiful. They last. This is one of my favorite things to gift myself, which I do quite regularly
4: as
2: from this
4: should.
2: Brand. And so you'll get two dozen after you choose the color between $44, $40, and $46, plus free shipping from Rose Farmers as well.
4: Gorgeous.
2: So that's
4: and I love
2: really
4: the
2: nice.
4: Idea of gifting yourself.
2: Exactly.
4: Yeah.
2: So do I. And then finally from Bally, this is all about comfy, cozy night sleep. 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And again, if you just want to give somebody or again yourself just that comfy night sleep, this is the stuff that takes you from bedtime to morning in cool comfort and luxurious ease. And all of the pieces, 60% off, starting under $10.
4: Cannot beat those prices. And the deals are as delicious as this cake is. Tori, thank you. We've partnered with these companies on these great products. You can get them at gmadeals.com. That QR code on the screen will take you there. Now to the excitement of auto racing. Lori Bergamotto, yeah, she got an up-close look at the sport from some insiders who are also taking on an important health topic.
8: I caught up with the two racing co-owners to talk about their passion for the sport and for spreading the word about heart health. This segment is sponsored by Edwards Life Sciences, and they're raising awareness that nearly 11 million Americans have heart valve issues or damage, yet many over the age of 65 don't realize they have them.
13: The need for speed sets hearts racing. And no one knows that better than Indy 500 winner Bobby Rahal.
9: You know, I see the video even today, and I still get, you know, goosebumps.
13: But now the IndyCar legend is out to make more history. Rahal co-owns RLL Racing with celebrated TV host David Letterman and business partner Mike Lanigan. But their love of racing is not all they have in common. All three have experienced serious heart health challenges. In 2000, Letterman had a widely publicized emergency procedure.
10: I had quintuple bypass surgery. I'm fine.
13: For Bobby, he received life-changing news after a physical.
9: The doctor called me the next day and said, we'd like you to come back in because we see something. First thing he asked me is, when did I have my first heart attack? And I said, well, I've never had a heart attack. And he goes, no, you've had a heart attack and we think you probably have had two.
13: In 2022, Mike survived a major scare of his own.
11: They found that I had a heart murmur. They didn't think it was that serious at the time. Well, over the next 6 to 9 months, I start losing energy.
13: Tests revealed that Mike was suffering from a serious condition called heart valve failure, also known as severe aortic stenosis, and needed to have his valve replaced.
11: And today, I feel like a young man. I know I don't look like one, but I feel like one.
13: Heart valve failure happens when the valves don't function properly, reducing blood flow from the heart to the rest of the body. Now this winning trio is racing to raise awareness, collaborating on a new campaign called Stay in the Race, including a documentary focusing on the importance of early detection and getting screened.
10: I may not win the race, I just don't want to drop out.
8: Can you tell me why it's so important to raise awareness for heart valve failure?
9: It's about getting the word out, making people aware of what it is, so they're aware of what to look for. You know, they may think that maybe their energy level's down and it's no big deal. Well, obviously it could be something a lot more serious than that.
8: Why is racing such a great backdrop for this campaign?
9: I personally think because it's a great parallel, because you've got, you know, your heart is your engine, you know, for your body. And if it's not performing well, then you're not performing well.
13: Here at this year's Long Beach Grand Prix, our sponsor, Edwards Life Sciences, is joining forces with the RLL team.
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13: Steering fans of all ages to think about heart health. 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
13: But now,
8: time to suit up.
13: I got got a VIP look inside the team's garage.
2: Let's get started.
14: All right. Trigger.
2: There you go.
14: It's all fun.
2: Okay. This is so tiny, and yet you can just feel the power in it. The mission here is to stop heart valve failure in its tracks.
11: It makes you feel so much better that you can help thousands of people. 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
2: That's right. He's taking us to new heights inside one of the city's most popular locations. Take a look.
28: This is designed by the late Antoni Gaudí. This place is more than a century in the making. Every aspect has deep meaning and significance with an emphasis on the beauty of the natural world.
29: The Sagrada Familia, the world's tallest church, is a powerful symbol of faith, perseverance, and above all, human ingenuity. Antoni Gaudí, the Basilica's visionary designer, began his work in 1883, meticulously crafting every detail to carry symbolic meaning. Now, nearly 150 years later, architects and visitors from around the world still marvel at this extraordinary structure, drawn to uncover the secrets of Sagrada.
30: This is the highest we can get.
29: Mauricio Cortés.

0: important for Gaudi that the symbolism was intertwined in every detail of the basilica.
1: For him, everything is interconnected. And he wanted a Bible in stone so that people can read it.
2: This stone Bible has three facades, the Nativity, the Passion, and the Glory, each one telling a different part of Christ's story.
1: The Nativity facade celebrates the birth of Jesus. We are facing east, which has its own symbology. The sun rises from the east, that relates to the birth of Christ.
0: And the only thing that was completed when Gaudi was alive was the nativity scene, which is right behind us. What do you think he was hoping that this would inspire for future generations?
1: He said each generation is going to complete their own part. I leave the general schemes, models, but there will be contributions in terms of artistic interventions and the choice of materials. Each generation is going to enrich the project.
0: And you see so many faces. Who are these people?
1: Often they were people from the neighborhood or people that came here to sell the milk or give maintenance to the clocks. So Gaudi take molds out of real people to make the sculptures.
0: And we can see the Montjuïc Hill, and this basilica is as tall as that. Was that intentional?
1: A little bit shorter, because Gaudi was very respectful from the work of God, the nature, so he didn't want to surpass that mountain.
2: With nature as his muse, Gaudi reimagined the church, swapping out pointed arches and flying buttresses for tree-like columns that branch upward, giving way to a canopy of leaves. Windows in the ceiling allow light to shine through, mimicking the forest canopy.
0: I love the stained glass. I will say it's one of my favorite things, looking at the colors from the stained glass hitting off the stone. It's beautiful. I can only imagine when the sun sets in here, the different colors.
1: Vilagrau, the artist, was a painter and glassmaker, described it as a symphony of colors. So it's a transition between the colder colors in the east side and the warmer on the west side, yellowish on the north side because there's less sunlight.
2: And just as Gaudi's design tells the story of the circle of life, so too did his own devotion to his masterpiece, spending the last 40 years of his life building the church, even moving into it. When he died in 1926, he was laid to rest in the Basilica's crypt, where his legacy, vision, and dreams remain forever part of the masterpiece he created.
0: He left us something and five generations something to work on, and it'll be here hopefully forever. I mean, to see the vision, the ingenuity, the resilience to make this happen is just absolutely mind-blowing, you guys. And I have to say, it's really been an incredible to see this church, this unique church firsthand. I've heard about it. I've never been here, and to see it with my own eyes. And for anyone who hasn't, I highly recommend it. It really is an amazing sight.
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0: 9 to 5, and we know you don't want to spend those vacation days on the couch. So here on Out of Office, we're taking you to some of our favorite vacation spots where the locals show us how to really relax.
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0: Take in the sights.
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0: And have some fun.
3: Yeah, punch it, Chewy.
0: So finish your last work email and join us as we go out of office.
4: One, two, three.
5: Heart pounding.
6: It's an extremely big achievement. I can't even explain. Like, just the feeling of, I did that.
5: Drenched in sweat.
7: Happy Mom, Billy!
8: Well, Billy is just a hard-working player.
5: And no excuses.
9: Brooklyn Ballet is a ballet company founded to reflect the diversity of Brooklyn.
5: These are some of America's most inclusive sports stories. Karate.
10: Hit, hit, hit.
5: Mr. Miyagi would be proud of these karate kids.
11: It is my talent.
5: Ballet. This cast is setting a new ballet standard.
9: What we present is ballet and is representative of the borough of Brooklyn.
5: And football. Stepping onto the gridiron without the ability to hear.
12: I know it wouldn't stop me from doing anything that I want to do.
5: No matter the odds, get out there and get going. This is Pumped. First stop, Texas.
13: They've been excluded many times in their lives from all types of activities. There's no abnormality here. Martial arts is many things to many people, and certainly everything to many instructors. We have a little blind young man. His name is Noah. We have an autistic young man who is 12 years old. His name is Finley. These kids will be bowing. They'll be raising their hands to speak, and it becomes obvious to you that the martial arts is more than kicking and punching.

0: When Noah was 5 years old, we moved into a different elementary school, and we were interested in karate. We felt like it was something that a visually impaired five-year-old could participate in.
1: Left hand, right hand.
2: My main goal is to learn martial arts, even as a blind child.
3: Very good. We bow into each other and we bow into the Grand Masters. When I met Noah, he was 5 years old. He was able to count steps to know where he was supposed to be on the mat. If you look at Noah, you would wonder how he does it. He's curious. He's adventurous. He's bold. The same way I teach Noah, I teach any child.
4: I am Finley Hazeldine, and I'm a black belt here at Houston Karate Academy.
5: Finley is diagnosed with autism spectrum disorder, but my younger son, Drew, is typically developing.
6: My name is Drew Hazeldine. I am a black belt at the Houston Karate Academy.
5: We started at Houston Karate Academy because of Noah Folliter. Jordan, his mother, invited us, and when she told me there was a special needs karate class, of course I wanted to enroll Finley right away.
3: Houston Karate's been in business 35 years, and I actually opened originally to teach special needs. It also was my passion to include everyone in the martial arts. Line up everyone. So we have everything from autism to Down syndrome to cerebral palsy. Just some children just have physical abnormalities.
5: The first day that we came to class, Finley, all he could do was play a game in the mirror with himself where he would fall and disappear, and he thought it was great fun, and I was mortified.
4: I began karate because my mom thought it would be a fun idea to know karate because I had never done it. She knew that I would like it.
3: Up.
1: Three.
3: Very good. Have a seat. With the spectrum, the autism spectrum, being so well defined now, we know closely what we have and how to work with it in the student. One, two. Many of our autistic kids are very good at this. Some can remember everything I say to them. That was excellent.
5: Mrs. Cunningham was teaching him the different martial arts terms for the different positions of the weapons and for the weapons themselves, and he would remember week to week exactly what those were, exactly how to say them. Yeah, Finley can nail that.
4: I still love karate. It is my talent.
3: The students in this class are much less inhibited. They'll share more about their personal lives, more about their home lives and school. So you may hear something that you think a parent thinks, wish they hadn't told that out loud. But for me, gives me insight, and it helps me work with that child a little better.
0: I think that all the kids in this particular program are unique, and they each have their challenges, but they each bring so many strengths to this program. Quirky things happen every day here, but it's just one of those things that we embrace and everybody recognizes and we build upon.
3: I have two adult young men that are special needs themselves, and they are my assistant instructors, and they are wonderful. One is Tim. He's a black belt. He trains in the adult program.
7: I can connect with them on that level and understand what they're going through in this phase of their life.
2: I use my strength of hearing and feeling to accomplish everything I do on this mat.
3: We rarely had to touch Noah. Pick this direction of my voice, Noah. Three. His interpretation of our words has been enough.
2: Yeah.
3: Excellent. And how do we get him to black belt? He had a strong desire to be a black belt. That's how anyone gets the black belt.
0: Through karate, Noah has developed a very strong sense of self and a silent confidence about him and just a certain strength that he otherwise would not have been able to have developed outside of the Karate Academy. More than anything else, he has developed a really invaluable set of friends and community here at the Karate Academy.
5: We've just kept them together this entire time because they both have learned and grown from each other. Mrs. Cunningham kept telling us that martial arts instills discipline, and I mean, I thought we're so many steps away from discipline, we're not even to attention. But she was right. Now he not only participates in class, but he leads the class as a junior black belt, which is amazing to me looking back to our first days here. I think Mrs. Cunningham has a really unique way of being strict and a disciplinarian, and at the same time being loving and nurturing to them. It's just kind of a unique mix. And also they get to hit things, which they enjoy.
3: We treat them exactly the same. We may have to redirect attention 10, 20 times a class where we don't have to do that in other classes. But it becomes normal in this class.
5: And what Finley and Drew have both gained from it is invaluable. And if I could tell a parent who brings their child in the door with special needs, don't turn away. And don't turn away after the first class. And don't turn away after the fifth class, because those are going to be struggles. And you're going to think, oh, my kid can't do this. We can't do this. But you can. They can. And if my kid can do it, your kid can do it.
8: Coming up, this diverse cast is shaking up the ballet world.
9: It's a new kind of ballet. We're all about diversity. That's in its mission.
8: And later, a young man's journey to play football.
10: Go, go, go!
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10: Go!
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11: Even though I'm hard of hearing, I don't expect special treatment.
8: You're watching...
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16: Worth the Wait takes you to the front of America's longest lines to answer one question. Is it worth the wait? From a massive 7-pound burrito to a slice of pie that has locals going crazy, we'll let you know what's worth it and what's not. This is Worth the Wait. This country is full of unusual places to see and amazing things to do. But only the locals really know where to go. On My Go-To, we discover some of the strangest...
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8: Welcome back to Pumped.
9: It's being performed with a diverse cast.
8: We're heading to Brooklyn.
9: is a ballet company that I founded in 2002 to reflect the diversity of Brooklyn. That's in its mission.
0: Brooklyn Ballet here, we're all about diversity and being inclusive, and not just of like ethnicity, but like dance forms and just in general.
9: Our repertory, our creative process, what we present is representative of the borough, and it is ballet. And it's a new kind of ballet. Not only do we work with the classical canon and bring that to our dancers and to our community, but we also bring dancers from different styles. Particularly, I've been working with four hip-hop dancers, street dancers. This particular piece that we're premiering, the really special moment in this program, is the pas de quatre. And pas de quatre is a dance that was performed by the four reigning ballerinas in 1845.
0: It's so exciting that we're getting to perform it here with Brooklyn Ballet.
9: It just seemed like the perfect piece with these four dancers who I've known now over the years, and I just wanted to give them a super role to play. I realized, actually just recently, that this is the first time, I guess in the history of this piece, and it's over 100-odd years old, that it's being performed with a diverse cast.
0: In working together with people with different backgrounds, you just learn so much, like different ways of thinking. That works really well, like in both in learning choreography, in movement, and just social interaction between one another.
9: The conversation does seem to be shifting, and we've been, I would say, at the forefront of not just having a conversation, but just doing it. What's in the way?
1: I believe that we will continue growing into the more diverse environments. It's just going to take a lot of patience and supporting one another.
8: Next, there is no halftime for this cheerleader.
2: Come on, Kyler.
3: My name is Kylie Carrion.
4: He was talented.
3: I'm from Groves, Texas.
4: Fun to watch the guy.
3: I was a junior in high school this past year.
4: He's only been tumbling for a few years. I mean, it's not like this is something he's done his whole life.
3: I also was on the varsity cheer team at PNG High School.
4: But he was just passionate about it. If you were in cheerleading, you already knew of Navarro.
3: The cheer show? I just finished it, actually, like a week ago. My fourth time to watch it.
4: It's big, and they're even bigger now that they have the show.
3: Like, I just want to feel those feelings. I want to go through what they're going through. I want to experience all that. When I was in fifth grade, I just, like, would watch gymnastics videos and just be in awe about, like, oh, my gosh, they do these flips. Like, the passion that they had for, like, flipping. When I was probably a sophomore in high school, I was at the football games and everyone was just always like, oh my gosh, like, look at him. Like, I just, like, caught people's eye and it was just so humbling and it did everything for my confidence and, like, I just thought that I could maybe be something one day. Navarro College is a 14-time collegiate national champions. I always heard about it. I was like, whoa, like, I want to be a part of that. I tried out. In January,
4: I was optimistic.
3: I just got done talking about it, like how I hadn't gotten an email, how I haven't heard anything. And I look at my phone and I see Monica Aldama.
4: Oh, man.
3: And then I see the word congratulations and I just like froze. I was just like...
4: Stunned excitement.
3: I didn't even read it the rest of it. I just saw the word congratulations. Like, wow, I am good enough. Like, I actually can be something. It's an extremely big achievement, like... Just to even say that I'm a Navarro cheerleader, even the title, just, it's something that I will always look back on in my life that I did that.
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13: My name is Billy Haynes, B-I-L-L-Y-H-A-Y-N-E-S. I'm a third-year varsity student, and I'm severely hard of hearing.
14: Let's go!
13: Here's what the game sounds like.
14: Let's go, Camden! Let's go!
12: Modabo!
13: I've been playing football since the seventh grade, so about 6 years.
15: Go! Go! Go again!
13: I love the physical part of it.
15: Go!
13: The hard work you put in. You can hit somebody and not get in trouble for it. I don't wear my hearing aid during practice or a game. One of the major challenges was not being able to communicate with my other teammate.
28: I provide the communication for Billy whenever the coaches are talking or another teammate is talking to him.
15: Get your hand up there, get ready to punch it.
28: To make sure that he understands.
15: Hey, I want you there just like this.
28: What he needs to do.
13: I knew I can play football even though I'm hard of hearing. I know it wouldn't stop me from doing anything that I want to do.
29: Was born with the hearing loss, and I noticed when he was about two or so, he was always talking, but we didn't understand a word he was saying. They didn't test him till three, and we found that he was hearing impaired. Billy always wanted to play football.
13: As a little kid, I was watching it every Sunday, Thursday, Monday. Anytime there was football, I was watching it.
29: As parents, his dad and I were worried about him getting hurt, so we didn't let him play like youth football or anything. But when he got to seventh grade, we couldn't hold him back anymore, and we allowed him to play with the school.
15: It was one play, and then we're back in.
30: Well, Billy is just a hard-working, dedicated, I call it maintenance-free guy. So it's the academic, the behavior, and then awesome teammate and player.
15: Everybody got it? You get all that, Billy?
30: Mm-hmm.
15: All right, turn around. We're going through the 20-yard.
30: What makes him unique, I guess, is that he's very hard of hearing. But this is my third year working with Billy, so it's just another day at practice.
13: I don't wear my hearing aid during practice or a game. My hearing aids are pretty expensive, and I sweat a lot. So I'm not able to hear what my coach tried to say from the sideline.
30: So we've had to make some adjustments.
15: That's what they like to do out of this is sprint out to the trip side.
30: One of the adjustments was having the interpreter around. She has been awesome.
29: I grew up with football, watching football and surrounded with football. Do I understand a lot of it? No, but I enjoy it.
13: She's been with me since elementary. I definitely enjoy her commitment. Very special to have somebody like her to interpret for me.
15: We got a gap left here, Marcus, so where are you lining up on?
30: She's like a member of the coaching staff and team, but, you know, I pace around a lot. The first adjustment was to make sure I didn't run into her while I was talking to the team.
15: Go, let's go.
13: I don't know if she was a football fan, but she took some time to get used to all the plays, all the different signals, all the things I need to do.
29: I've learned a lot about football. There's still a lot I don't understand. I'm like, oh, what do they mean by that? But yes, I've learned a lot about football over the last couple of years. I provide the communication for Billy whenever the coaches are talking or another teammate is talking to him.
31: So you're right there on the edge.
29: To make sure that he gets what he needs to do.
31: Go right now. Go.
30: You know, when we make adjustments, we do some hand signals. We do some wristbands to make sure we communicate. So we got to communicate with him in a different way.
15: Ready. Right hand down. Rock forward.
30: when we're coaching a group, she's got to help him out with what we're telling the entire group.
12: Gentlemen, shake hands one last time.
30: He has developed himself into a really good football player. He's a starter and a captain for us on the football team, so he's a successful piece of our defensive unit. Our expectations for him aren't any different than anybody else's, and he wouldn't want it any other way.
13: My coach definitely don't take it easy on me.
17: Help him up, Billy!
13: He expects the best out of me.
17: Billy, stay outside of that.
13: Even though I'm hard of hearing, I don't expect special treatment. There definitely are some advantages of not being able to hear. Since I play defense, the quarterback would try to do a hard count. I won't fall for that because I can't hear it. I can hear a little bit of track talk. I kind of track talk myself, so it's part of the game. I have a couple of teammates that try to learn sign language. They can talk to me on the field and off the field. Make me feel proud that they put in the effort to try to talk to me through sign language.
17: Get in it.
28: If I don't understand what the plays are or whatever the coaches are calling,
17: that's what I'm trying to tell you.
28: I'll interpret the best I can, and then I go back and I'll ask the coach, okay, what did you mean by whatever he was calling? And then I'd go back and explain to Billy, okay, he said this, and we would come up with a sign together.
18: So be heads up for that, the guys that are responsible.
13: During the game, she's on the sideline right next to my coach, giving me the signal, just in case.
28: It's kind of scary at times. I mean, there's a couple times I've gotten bumped or knocked over. There's a lot of running and trying to get to where Billy needs to be. Sometimes it takes me a little bit longer to get there, but I get a very good workout out here.
29: Well, like any parent, I'm certainly worried that he would get hurt, but I was so proud.
17: Let's go, down here.
28: There's a lot of running and trying to get to where Billy needs to be. Sometimes it takes me a little bit longer to get there, but I get a very good workout out here.
29: Well, like any parent, I'm certainly worried that he would get hurt, but I was so proud of him that he didn't let that hearing impairment stand in his way. He went after what he wanted. I don't worry about him too much. Of course, you know, that's my baby out there, and I don't want to see him on the bottom of the pile. But I'm excited for him. I'm glad that he gets to do what he loves.
17: Why are you so slow, Hollywood?
19: I'm a lineman.
17: I know. Come on.
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0: We're heading to Whittier, Alaska, which is a town you can only get to through one of the longest tunnels in all of North America.
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3: We're not a homogenous group. We've got our Filipinos, we've got our Samoans, you've got your white, you've got natives here. Instead of whatever else, you know, is causing strife, you know, causing controversy, we have to get along here.
7: People from all walks of life have ended up here in Whittier. And here we are, together.
11: Welcome back to Pumped. We're heading to New York.
9: Ping pong is never boring. There's some magic with this spinning ball in the air that we're like cats, you know, when they play with the ball. The humans are the same. You try.
12: Ping Pong Parkinson has arrived to Westwood, New Jersey to help those battling Parkinson's disease. Using table tennis as a form of therapy, players from all over New Jersey will have the opportunity to come and engage their motor and cognitive skills affected by this disease.
19: Parkinson's is a neurodegenerative disease where a chemical in the brain called dopamine starts to decline. Dopamine is a chemical that is important for your movements as well as your mood. So when your brain stops producing dopamine, you start to become slow, you start to become stiff, and you might also have a tremor. And those are the cardinal symptoms that we use to diagnose somebody with Parkinson's.
9: I was diagnosed with Parkinson's 10 years ago, and I'm a professional musician. And six years later, I could not play guitar anymore. And so it was a little bit sad. But then I started, a friend of mine invited me to the Westchester Table Tennis Center to play ping pong. And I played once and I felt good the next day. And so, right, movement and all of this. And then I went twice a week. And so 6 months later, I could play guitar again. So I reversed some symptoms. So that was groundbreaking for me. All right. Good.
12: We've seen a variety of different improvements. I mean, I can tell you with the founder in particular, he ended up not being, he was a professional musician. He ended up not being able to play the guitar at some point because of his motor symptoms of Parkinson's. Through playing ping pong, he ended up being able to go back to playing the guitar. He ended up getting about 50% of his functioning back. We've had other patients that ended up noting a difference just in one session a week. So they ended up really noticing a big improvement in their memory, in their processing speed, in their visual attention. They ended up getting better and better at targeting the ball, at hitting the ball, but also strategizing how to hit the ball back so that they'll win that point. We've had patients that have come and not been able to actually stand and hit the ball back, but through, you know, weeks and months of work, so to speak, of play, they've been able to play at a competitive level.
9: It's more than physical. It's emotional. It's a support group also. You know, let's not undermine that, because people, as you see these faces, people, look at the smiles. Look at the smiles on the people. It's just like you can't buy that.
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15: You know, Mary's in the Guinness World Book of Records now.
17: Thanks to all of you out there. I love radio. I was fulfilling my dream in that picture. I felt very honored that I got to sing and got to be with Elvis. When my daughter came in and told me that she had gotten an email and it says, Mama, you're in the world's Guinness Book of Records.
18: I had chills. I mean, it just, I was upstairs and I was shaking on the inside. And I went downstairs, I was like, Mama, I said, Mama, you know, I can believe this. And I read it to her, and tears just came to her eyes.
17: I said, are you kidding me? But no, she wasn't kidding. And it's been, and my feet hasn't touched the ground since. Hi, I'm Mary McCoy, and welcome to Conroe. Back in 1950, I had sang on a talent contest at the Crichton Theater. Well, the manager, Bert Bagley was his name. When the radio station signed on in 51, well, he called the manager at the radio station. He called the school. He said, Mary, I've been told a lot about you, that you sing. And I said, well, I try. And he said, we want you to come up and be on our talent show. And see, this was my one dream, was to be in radio, to sing and make records. And so I felt like that my dream had come true. After the show was over, he said, Mary, do you know enough songs for 15 minutes? And I said, well, I think so. He said, well, I'll tell you what, we're going to record 15 minutes of you singing. You're going to go home, and you're going to listen to the radio at 1 o'clock. I got just as close to that radio as I could get. And that was the worst mistake I ever made because I cried. I thought I sounded so bad. Well, that next week at school, guess what? I got another telephone call from the manager. And he said, guess what, Mary? We have a sponsor for your show. Said Brown's Sinclair Service Station called up, wants to sponsor you. And I said, you've got to be kidding. I said, that was horrible. He said, well, he didn't think so. At that point, I was 12 years old. About 4 months later, I went to Jimmy, and I said, Jimmy, I don't want to sing on the show. I want to play records. And so he said, all right, Mary, we'll work on that. He taught me everything I knew. This picture here, I was 13 years old in that picture. That was 1951. Elvis was one of the nicest guys I ever met. He had so much respect for everyone. If you asked him to give you a shirt off of his back, he would do it. And the thing that I admired about him was the way he talked about his mother. I felt very honored that I got to sing with Elvis.
18: I started working on this room for Mama back probably around October, November of last year. Got it together, had to take it apart, had to put it back together, and this is what we came up with. It was a labor of love. I enjoyed every minute of it.
17: I enjoy this room so much, I could just stay out here all the time.
18: I wish that was me standing there instead of her.
17: Touch anything on the tree, he sings. Deep Ellum and Blues, I made that in 1960. That was my first record. Of course, it always makes me sad because my dad, that was his dream, was to see me make my first record, and I lost him after I graduated. But I had my mom with me. They're the ones that that gave me the inspiration. It first came out, we were driving, I first heard it on Kilt, and they had to tie me down the back seat. I was just, it excited me so bad. And we'd switch over from one station and go to another one, and would be hearing the ending of it, you know, or maybe the beginning. And that is one thrill, you know, you just can't beat it.
0: I like the one with Porter
17: oh,
0: and
17: yeah.
0: Dolly.
17: Yeah, oh yeah, I tell you what.
10: You and Loretta kind of favor each other a little bit, huh?
17: When I sing, they said I was the Loretta Lynn of Conroe. That's Minnie Pearl. I've got one of her hats. Pearl Haggard came to the Conroe Ballroom, and he was there that night, and also I was there with the radio station, and he came over to the table and sat down with me. And we talked, and he looked at me and he said, "Are you married?" And I said, "Yes, I have 4 beautiful daughters." And before I got that out of my mouth, he got up and walked off. Thank you so much. I hope that you've enjoyed our show as much as I've enjoyed being with you.
15: Working with Mary the last 25 years has been a real treat, let me tell you. She'll put a smile on your face even if you're down in the dumps.
17: I love Larry to death. He's like a brother I never had.
15: Her longevity is amazing. She's the strongest woman I know, I believe. She's been through adversity, but she just keeps on going like that bunny on TV with the batteries.
17: 2010, I went into the Texas Radio Hall of Fame, and what a thrill. Every time I drive past that mural, it makes me feel so good to be on that wall with Roy Harris. Roy and I have known each other for a long time, since he fought Floyd Patterson. I tell everybody, go by and look at my mural, and I'll wink at you. 2013, I fell and broke my neck. I was in a halo for 3 months. But you know what? I did my show with Larry from my hospital bed at home. He would send me the script, I'd read it. I was determined I would not be off the radio. I had some offers to come to Houston. But I wouldn't leave. I wouldn't leave Conroe. It's the people that has kept me where I am. And I've loved every minute of it.
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17: Thank you so much, Charlie. You don't know how long I've waited to stand on the stage of the Grand Ole Opry.
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17: That's the key to the city.
23: What was that like in there, being honored by the city of Conroe?
17: I tell you, it's overwhelming, and I thank God every minute of it, because if it wasn't for Conroe, all the people, wonderful people here, well, I'll never leave her, that's for sure.
24: You're such a good example for so many.
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17: And you know, they keep asking me, Mary, when are you going to retire? 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
1: Around 1910, right before the Mexican Revolution, Mr. Posada, who was an editorial journalist for one of the big newspapers in Mexico, they were pretty fed up with the way President Diaz was treating everybody. The rich were the only ones that were happy. So he, making a satire, made fun of the women who were native Indian or Mexicans, powdered their face so much trying to look European. They put feathers in their hats, and he put it in the newspaper and ruined his career. But the people loved it because they could make fun of these rich people without getting shot. They kind of blended it in with Dia de los Muertos. This happened over 100 years ago. That is why the Katrina has become synonymous with the Day of the Dead.
3: For me, it's a celebration of life. According to my belief, there is beauty in after our death. You know, we live on forever and our memory lives on forever. And so we want to celebrate that. We want to celebrate who we were through the colors. For instance, if I had my face painted in honor of me, you know, I would want every color to be used. It's definitely supposed to resemble skull. The belief is that our loved ones who have passed come back to visit us. And so, of course, you know, they come without their flesh, but they come with their bones. And so we decorate and make the bones look beautiful and colorful. She doesn't want a very strong white base on her face, so I'm just lightly applying a powder just to kind of give her that light skull effect without completely covering her face in white paint. Not every paint that's out there that's labeled safe on skin is really safe for your skin. So reaching out to an artist or someone who knows is your best route. I think every piece of art that you apply to yourself is your own design. Kind of being soft with your hand and using that wrist motion when you're doing designs on your face and just getting comfortable with it, not thinking about it too hard, not trying to put too much. It is a small face. We don't have a lot of surface. Permanent. You can wash it off. Be careful. Make sure you're using things that are safe for your skin and really embrace who you are. Don't try to replicate exactly someone else, but be yourself in the thing that you are creating because it is art in the end. I'm very excited when people are respectful of my culture and are respectful of this practice and don't see it really as a cost.

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6: 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On My Go-To, we discover some of the strangest...
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11: Hey, guys. How's it going?
12: I've been to rodeos when I was younger where they wouldn't let me compete being openly gay. I've been beat up more than one time. I kept going to the rodeo, but at some point you get tired of being pushed around. And so when the gay rodeo came about, I'd jump on it immediately.
13: So a lot of the guys here seem to have nicknames. Why is that?
12: In our everyday life, some of us still have to be closeted. I compete under Jameson Cole as an assumed name. 2 years ago, I lost a job because a parent at the school that I taught at complained that I was gay. Many of the states where we're from, Arkansas, Texas, Oklahoma, you can still be let go for being gay.
13: What do you say to the folks who used to push you around when you'd come to the events? What do you want them to know when they see you now?
12: I'd like them to know I'm a cowboy just like they are. And look at me now. I'm successful. I'm happy. I have a family of competitors. And I still get to do what I love no matter how much they wanted me not to.
6: You're watching Localish.
14: I'm here at the Battery in New York City for Marvel Spidey and his amazing friends Glow Webs Glow event, and it is so cool. I mean, we've got giant vehicles, we've got web courses, we've got silly street flying all over the place, but just to see all the families out here running around and having just a great time, I mean, that's what this show is all about.
15: Thanks for the assist, Iron Man.
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15: How to deal with Black Cat.
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17: Being a New Yorker, and I actually used to live down here, and to see this park transform into this amazing Spidey Village, and my kids running around, it's been really fun here, man.
18: Right at the front desk, you can get these six tattoos.
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18: 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One of the new cool things in Glow Webs Glow this season is the Zorber. Takes all of the magic away from the city, all the powers.
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21: As a longtime lover of Spidey, Peter Parker was my guy growing up. And to be at an event where kids of a new generation are discovering who he is, and really a whole other transition to the Spider-Man and his amazing friends.
14: Season 2 of Spidey and His Amazing Friends sees even more heroes coming into play, even more problems for the kids to solve, and more help from the adults in their life, including my character, George Stacy, who kind of helps out in more of the environmental problems that happen around town.
15: Hey, wait a second. Whoa, the lights just went out.
22: Electro!
20: true.
14: I wish my kids were here with me, but they will get to see it out in Los Angeles. But just to see all the families out here running around and having just a great time, I mean, that's what this show is all about.
18: We are ready to start the hero course, the beginning of an amazing journey, so come with me. All right, next we're going to defeat all of the baddies this season on Glow Webs Glow using some Spidey magic.
0: My kids are having so much fun going through the obstacle course. They're pretending to be one of Spidey's amazing friends. I'm learning a lot about them. I had no idea they had so much hand-eye coordination. That's really fun for me. And it's just a really great day out.
18: And check out this. You can use kinetic energy to glow and power up the signs. And my favorite part, these wonderful seats. Not only are they cool to look at, but they glow. Thank you so much, Disney Jr., for hosting this amazing event here in New York City to celebrate Marvel, Spidey, and his amazing friends. Season 2, Glow Webs Glow. We're so excited to have this event now come to L.A.
1: I've actually had a couple friends, like, message me or they'll send me a picture and just be like, oh, my gosh, I saw your ad on Hulu. And I was like, oh, yeah, I placed that.
22: I came to Two Men in a Truck, like a lot of people, looking for, candidly, a job. And so I just came off that internship looking for a summer job and came across an opening here at Two Men in a Truck for a marketing internship. And I've turned it into a career here 21 years later. Two Men in a Truck got its start truly as a family company. It was a mom and two boys that had an old 66 Ford pickup truck and utilized that while in high school really to haul yard debris, moving items, whatever was needed in the community, really just make some money during high school. And as the services and calls for their service kept coming in, there was a decision point. And Mary Ellen Sheets, our founder, when it was time for her boys to go to college, decided that, hey, this is a pretty cool, unique story that we've got going on here. She placed an ad in a local paper, you know, really two men in the truck. Calls kept coming in. You know, she started hiring some folks to take care of those moves, purchased her first truck, and, you know, decided to scale this through franchising. We've had to be very agile and not only evolve to, you know, where our customers are, but get smarter with data and information. And, you know, as technology had infused with marketing, it was, you know, creating new positions that really delved into search engine marketing or delved into, you know, how do we build our brand presence socially and online and looking at streaming services and where do we invest, you know, from an advertising perspective.
1: You know, more people are spending more and more time on their computers or on connected television. So really trying to be on the internet and then where our customer is. And so it's trying to serve ads to them where they are and just really scaling that, because it's just what's great about, you know, technology and ads is all of it's scalable. And so once we see that it's successful, how can we grow it out and just continue to push the positive ROI? While we started off from a national level, and we still run national campaigns on Hulu, it's talking to the franchisees and saying, hey, we can direct your dollars significantly more in these, you know, these local markets. You can take your budget and specifically put it in your market and show ads to people specifically in your zip codes. So the Hulu Ads Manager, we've been using it for about 2 years now. It's really just opened up the ability for us to advertise on Hulu on that local level. The process of creating a campaign is so simple to just say, hey, here's what I want to spend, or what area do you want to advertise on Hulu. It's very simplified, but powerful. So the ad we're currently using on Hulu, it's the grandma rule. It's, you know, a group of grandmas and, you know, they're interchanged for furniture or a kayak in one of them. And so it's really promoting, though, that, you know, we will treat all of your stuff like we would treat our grandmas.
22: I think it's been a positive experience through Hulu so far. And so the Hulu streaming and the feedback received has been very positive. I know we've got long ways to go still of learning and what we could do more of, but very excited for what the future holds there.
1: The background of Hulu, there's just such a good reputation with it. And so really being able to align ourselves with both Hulu and Disney, you know, from a brand protection standpoint, we're comfortable, you know, showing on really any other Hulu network because, you know, it's all.
23: 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And that's the sound of a fraud alert from Wells Fargo flagging a charge for a pricey restaurant in Paris. 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
7: Lunella and her family run the last roller skating rink in New York City, Roll With It. 16-year-old Makaya Spencer and her mom, Nicole, opened the skating rink in their Texas neighborhood, Generation Skate. Let's see how this small rink has a T-Rex-sized impact on their community.
9: I like roller skating, and I tried, and I had my own skates, but I didn't have anywhere to go. I skated in front of my house, and it's country, so it's not very much good concrete to do that. So it was like a little square, and that was it. I opened the rink on my 16th birthday.
10: I used to watch her skating in our carport, you know, and I felt sorry for her because the closest skating rink is like an hour away. Right when she was 15, she was like, Mom, I really want to open a skating rink. And I was like, okay, Makaya, if I do this, so you're gonna have to learn the whole process from beginning to end.
9: Me and my mom, woo! I'm gonna say they brought us apart before it brought us closer, but in the end, we are closer. Because she got to see a lot of me that she hasn't seen before, just me fighting through and me wanting to give up and me almost giving up. So it was just an idea, and the idea turned into real life. We've had kids who have been here consistently since we opened, and they come every weekend. It's created a big skate community here because this is a safe space. Every person in here is one kid off the street.
11: I love everything about it. I love the way they've got it set up. It's family-oriented. It's a safe place the kids can go.
12: I love Generation Skate. If I was here, I would create every single day.
13: Lunella Lafayette, you better get yourself out here with your old pop.
9: She owned a skating rink with her family. What? Girl, sounded like me. When I remember TV growing up, I didn't see a lot of African-American people. So I feel like that's good to see. It's good to see a positive character.
14: What do we do when the going gets tough?
15: We roll with it.
10: I'm hoping that the older generation and the younger generation can find the same connection through skating in the community, and that we start a whole new generation of skaters.
9: It's very prideful to have your own business and have your own space, but you also have to be confident in what you have. You're gonna fall. Falling is a part of it, but fall right and don't fall backwards, fall forward.
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9: I get to help people literally every single day, right? So each day we show up, as we say, show up and show out.
8: At the bank, we talk about delivering both big bank muscle and small bank hustle for our clients each and every day.
9: With my football background, I know that resonates with me, and I know it also resonates with our clients as well.
8: I was that poor black kid that grew up in the projects. There weren't a whole lot of individuals that would come into our community to help us. So I wish I had this opportunity when I was a kid for somebody to come into my community and to be able to provide guidance and a sense of direction that I necessarily didn't have that. And then now that I'm in a position where I can kind of help foster and push some of those things going forward, it's really important to me to make sure that I can do this, but I can share this with the entire team to make sure that if we do something in the community, make sure that it's something that's of value to us and that it's going to be something that's going to be added value to the organization as well.
9: First Horizon Bank was a participant in the Home Fund for the ABC's Extreme Makeover Home Edition because we do understand that home ownership is very expensive. It's going to be your largest asset and also your largest liability as well. So by having a pool of funds to be able to tie into, either create a legacy or to be able to utilize those to tackle any of the knowns and the unknowns that may happen as part of owning a home, we worked with so many deserving families, and the one that's near and dear to my heart is the Broadhead family here in Orlando.

0: Hey, hi. Alyssa, how you doing?
1: Good.
0: So nice to see you.
1: Good to see you.
0: Awesome. Thank you so much.
2: The Home Fund really helps with stepping in and help making sure that families have that ability to be able to continue keeping up with the property.
3: We thought it was critically important to allow you to not only have an opportunity to potentially establish a legacy, but then also have funds readily available to you at any point in time should the need arise for what we say a known and an unknown.
2: Knowing that I'm financially set for this next year, it helps free up from my regular income so that I can still continue to cover the regular bills, mm-hmm. the utility, the electric, and things like that.
3: Takes a huge weight off the shoulders.
2: It does. It's not a home makeover. It is a life makeover. Mm-hmm. And that alone should speak volumes.
3: Right.
2: It's not the house. It's what the house has given me. It's the freedom to live mm-hmm. and breathe and raise those two girls
3: yeah.
2: without a cloud over us constantly.
3: What I take away from this and what I'm able to give back is I'm going to be able to draw from this experience because you've had a profound effect on me personally. You're a hero. You've lived your life and dedicated to be in service of others. And not everyone can say they've done that. So I just want to say thank you so much for everything that you do, everything you've done, and everything that you will do.
4: Thank you.
5: I didn't get into fashion. Fashion got into me. We're living in a time of duality because vintage is booming. Sustainable fashion is actually booming. With vintage in general, black people of color have really always been in the vintage business. We drive fashion. We drive the culture. So by allowing us space, we're opening up a whole new market to them. The industry definitely taught me about fashion in general and definitely about like the quality and the workmanship of true designer fashion. But for me, I was always really interested in things that were able to tell a story, things that are a little bit more unique, things that everybody else wasn't wearing. In the collective, we have pretty much anything that you would want as far as small gifting ideas and also personal items for yourself. So we have everything from sage and incense and candles to books and journals. We do sustainable fashion, which is designer resale and vintage. We also do small batch brands. We have like really cool designers that do a lot of upcycling. It's kind of like made to order, so it's not like a big fast fashion consumption, which I think is really good. Your head goes through here, and then your arms can go through here or here. You can actually wear them a lot of different ways. But the thing I love about them is that they're all sourced from vintage or old t-shirts that he finds at thrift stores. And then he'll hold them until he finds enough to like make a story. Fast fashion is literally just that. It's things that are made very quickly in large quantity SKUs, very cheaply. You can buy them, you're gonna wear them once or twice, and you're literally throwing them out. Whereas vintage is something that stands the test of time. And they're things that have a reference points. Vintage is something specific. Either the designer has a great print, it has a great pattern, has a great fit, but it's something that's referenced to fashion and it's something that will basically stand the test of time. And the thing about that is that because it's by small brands, individually sourced, you're not gonna have a lot of it, and so it's gonna be more unique when you wear it. Our parents made sure we looked good and they made sure we dressed well. They would know how to take something and repair it. They would know how to go and find fabric. They would know how to like create things from thrift, from hand-me-downs, and make them look great. So we've always been in that space, but we've never been rewarded for it. The people that have the gates closed are seeing that it benefits them to let us in, and there's value in that. I think it was really about going back to my own roots of, you know, thrift shopping and garage selling with my mother. Part of it is about the hunt and finding it. And part of it is finding something that is so made for me, that so expresses my point of view and my personality. When I wear vintage, it's just a confidence that I have. It's something that makes me feel good. And it doesn't really matter what you wear as long as you feel good about it. And for me, that's what vintage does.
1: tattoos. I just started getting them when I was 18, and you kind of get addicted to them. I'm at the Philadelphia Tattoo Convention.
4: This is the first time I've ever been.
6: It's a lot of fun.
4: I'm getting Miss Jackie. I think what I'm doing is proving the longevity of the art of tattooing.
7: Miss Jackie here has paved the way for black female tattooers in the industry, including myself.
8: I thought it was super cool, and my grandfather's also a World War II vet, and he had some cool tattoos, and I just grew up around him and thought they were awesome.
1: I decided on a panther's face.
8: You can't go wrong with a classic panther head. It's just kind of, it's going to be cool for ages and ages and ages. That's the kind of work you try to make. It's something that's classic and sticks around for forever.
7: She's doing her signature. It means that I was here with a legend.
4: I am the oldest here, period. I tell everybody how old I am. I'm 77. I mean, I haven't worked like this and I can't remember when. It's been one of the best conventions I've ever been to. Not just for the money, but for the exhibitions of the art that people are doing today.
8: The Philly convention's kind of unbeatable, and I grew up near here, so it's kind of feels like it's somehow like full circle to come and be able to work here and hang out and make friends and collect work and do work. It's great.
4: People are appreciative for what I have done. I've had several people thank me because they...
9: This is the sound of Claire cooking dinner at home. And that's the sound of a fraud alert from Wells Fargo flagging a charge for a pricey restaurant in Paris. Considering Claire isn't in Paris right now, that seemed odd to the bank and to Claire. Two taps later, Claire says nope to the charge and Wells Fargo is on the case. However you make money work, Wells Fargo can work with that.
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16: Oh, it's nice out today. I started running about 12 years ago, and it's very weird to have a terminal illness and feel fine. It's still hard to believe. I was diagnosed with colorectal cancer July 2022. I had tumors on my colon, my liver, my lungs, and my lymph nodes. It was a shock for about 2 days, and then I realized, well, I could still run. For my mental health, I think that's been the most important thing. My doctors originally gave me 6 months to live. My daughter says it's a really good thing I sneak up math. They've since changed their mind. I try to get in 6 miles a day. I get a sense of me and a sense of power, and it's one of the things that, especially now, cancer couldn't take away from me. I ran my first half marathon the year before the lockdown. The next year, I think, was my diagnosis. So that year, I didn't run, and now it's something that I plan to do from now on, is to run the half marathon. One of the side effects of the chemo is neuropathy, and I don't feel my feet. So when I run, I have to periodically make sure that I make contact with the ground. So I am somewhere between Orthodox and modern Orthodox. We wear skirts that cover the knees, but it does have the little leggings sewn in, and I wear pink because one needs a touch of color. Sleeves that cover the elbows, no low necks, and cover our hair.
17: She is the fiercest woman I ever met. They had told her 6 to 9 months, but she didn't tell me
6: right away. And afterwards, I said, why didn't you tell me? And she said, I didn't tell you because I knew it was never true. And they said to her, she would never run again. And she's like, watch me, I'm running a half marathon next year. And since then, she's been proving all the doctors wrong. That was 16 months ago. I got into running because of her. We have a tradition of doing the Houston Half Marathon together. We've done it every year since 2020.
16: She is incredibly fast. So we start together, and then she goes, wee! And she takes off.
6: My mom and I will both be running the half marathon together as a fundraiser for the American Cancer Society.
16: We always run for charity because there's always a point in training where you want to quit. So when I run for charity, I feel that if I quit, I'm not letting me down. I can deal with that, but I'm letting the charity down. So that motivates me. This year, everyone knows that I have cancer, and everyone was excited to help. This is a shirt that my husband had made. It says, this is how we do it, people. And it's me running with the chemo pump, running toward the bell. I think dealing with cancer has two parts. The first part is you have to have a team of medical professionals that you trust and do what they say. And the second part is do what makes you you and do what you love, whether it's running or sewing or swimming. You have to keep you through the struggle. I'm looking forward to finishing and being able to say this is what's...
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34: Hi, my name is Jordan Brio-Wright, and I'm the 15-year-old CEO of Gabriel Handmade Goods. I started my first business at 10 years old because I had eczema. A lot of times, skincare products, even medicated ones, those aren't often tested on people with melanated skin. And sometimes, you know, I would take a step back because, you know, something would, you know, give me a flare-up of eczema. And so being 10 years old, you know, what was most important to me was having fun, colorful, sparkly soaps, you know, that made bath time fun. And I just couldn't get those because of the ingredients that they contained. And so I actually started making my own out of my kitchen. So I could not do anything with phthalates, parabens, or sulfates, or things like that. And so it just had to be natural ingredients. And so some of the ingredients that you can find in my products are mango butter, definitely the star of the show. It is a super light butter, and it keeps your skin moisturized all day. You can find that in my body butter, which is definitely my best-selling product, and also calendula oil. It's antimicrobial, antibacterial, antifungal. It's also hypoallergenic, and it does not clog your pores at all. And it's in pretty much all my products, my soaps, my body butters, and everything else. And so those are the two stars of the show, definitely. I think one of my biggest challenges was that, first of all, I didn't have any knowledge or any people around me that knew about making soaps. And I had to learn a lot from the internet. And eventually I did get my own mentors, but at first it was definitely super hard to learn how to do that. And I began giving them away as gifts to friends and family. And eventually I started going door to door with my products to my neighbors. Then I decided to turn it into a business with the help of my parents. We got a logo, an LLC, and everything, and made it official with a website as well. 13 to 10 was pretty, like, my worst years for my skin. You know, I had really bad acne and eczema, so I really didn't take a lot of pictures. Or 5 years ago, I wouldn't have been able to stand in front of this camera and, you know, talk. So I would have been way too nervous. I would have literally been shaking. So, yes. I do classes through my second business, Passion to Purpose, and so I teach a lot of kids that way. I also have a youth entrepreneur market specifically for youth under the ages of 18 selling their own products, and so those are super awesome. I get to talk to tons of youth, not just the vendors, but the customers as well. You know, I hear a lot of times, you know, when I grow up, I want to be an entrepreneur, but you know, you can do that right now. And so I think that being a representation is...
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1: Oh, ouch.
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8: My name is Christina Melville, and I'm a Moco Jumbo. I want the world to know that this is something good to do, and for the 12 years I've been doing it with me growing up, I can honestly say this did keep me out of trouble. It started in Africa, and then it was brought to the Caribbean, and you see a lot in carnivals, basically all over the Caribbean, and now it was brought here to Brooklyn. I did fall many of times, and I mean, I just learned from it so I know what to do next time. It's something good to do for the youth to do. And you basically get to experience new things.
20: You're watching Localish.
1: Hey, my name is Paymar Snipe, and I am so excited about our wonderful guest that's talking to us today, my great friend Stephanie Thomas. I've seen her career grow over the years, and I am so incredibly happy to hear about all of the great things that she's doing. Stephanie Thomas, who is the creator and founder of Curatable.
6: Clothing is not always designed to honor disabled bodies or bodies with chronic illnesses and injuries. Even as a person born with a disability like I am, I didn't think about clothing honoring me. I just always thought about readjusting what I did to make sure that I looked good in the clothing that I wanted. I was in a Miss America pageant system competition, and my community service project was dressing with disabilities. And at first I was like, oh, I want to have my own clothing line. I need to have my own clothing line. And all the people with disabilities like, we don't know you. We don't want your clothing. We want to wear the clothing that we love, but we would love to be able to do it with as much dignity and independence as possible. And that was the catalyst for my disability fashion styling system, which I use as my litmus test when doing my work for clients like Lauren Spencer and Katie Sullivan. So Curatable solves two problems. It is a fashion styling consultancy, and we simplify shopping and we de-stress dressing for the disabled, people with chronic illnesses, and even when people are injured, they can use the same tips that we share.
1: So you have various clients. You have some clients who use wheelchairs. You have some clients who have prosthetic limbs. Yeah. You have some clients who may be missing a limb or a digit.
6: Right.
1: What are some of the challenges that they come to you when they say, Stephanie, I really want to go to this event, but this is a thing that's happening to me?
6: Well, and I've also had the honor of working with deaf clients as well and people with dwarfism when I'm working on set. The greatest challenge for people with disabilities is, number one, understanding their body types as it relates to clothing silhouettes. And once you get an idea of what works for your body, you're good to go. But most of us don't just know that innately. You know, for me, it's my dexterity with my hand. And people go, oh, she's just missing a thumb. Well, this impacts my other hand, which overcompensates for this hand. Then I was born without all my toes, so this impacts my footwear, how I walk, my back, my knees, everything. And so I'm talking to people kind of the same way I'm talking to myself, you know, what feels good today? What is my body allowing me to wear? And people without disabilities have the same questions and the same challenges, but non-disabled people can go into stores and get assistance and find help. But most people in stores don't know how to assist or guide or provide information for disabled clients when they're shopping without oohing and aahing and gawing or, aw, you know what I mean? But for me, one of the greatest compliments my clients have given me is that you get it. And that, for me, is chef's kiss.
1: You know, I know exactly what you're talking about.
6: Yeah.
1: For me, for example, I remember I was getting something tailored. I was getting a blazer tailored. The seamstress who I had used for quite a while, she wanted to make sure that it was pulled down so it would cover my wrist. And I was like, I don't need you to do that.
6: Right.
1: I'm okay. I don't mind showing what I have because this is who I am, and I'm not looking to cover things up. And this is what I love about you, Stephanie. You let me know that it's there. The ability to style yourself and find the things that fit for you and to be comfortable in your skin.
6: Own skin, yeah.
1: To be comfortable in your skin is hard for anyone.
6: Yeah.
1: It's hard for anyone, but to be somebody who has a lifelong disability and to be comfortable in their skin when they step into a room is priceless.
6: I want to be very, very honest. That's changed for me a little bit. I've been sick for the last couple of years, and I don't understand. I'm relearning this body with this weight. For my health, I cannot keep the weight on, but in the interim, it's really off-putting for me. Like, I'm trying to figure it out, and I have to figure it out because it affects how I ambulate. When you don't have all your toes, when it's warm, when you can't wear open-toe shoes, not just aesthetically, mm-hmm. but you can't walk in them, right? And I used to try to do it, and I think I've injured my knees a little bit because I wanted to just show people you're not going to control me. Mm-hmm. But I want to be honest, I'm relearning how to feel comfortable in my own skin. But for anyone that doesn't feel comfortable in your own skin at moments and times, it doesn't mean you can't get back there. There's a chasm, like a big, big, deep hole between being disabled and being non-disabled. So when someone's injured, they look at their closet and go, oh, shoot, I had no idea that this is what it's like. I want to close that chasm. That's what we're doing with Curatable. If you are non-disabled and you've been diagnosed, or now you have a chronic illness and you have pain and you're experiencing things that you've never experienced, one thing that I would like to suggest to you is to create for yourself maybe 1 to 4 go-to looks, so that on those days that you have to be out, you can't miss that meeting, you have that wedding, you have that family event, you're not trying to figure out what to wear in the midst of your paralysis, pain, headache, whatever it is. Already have those looks in your closet, and it will help make that day so much easier for you. Society as a whole only sees disability a certain way.
1: Yeah.
6: You can put as many people with disabilities on a cover. You can put 3 people in a runway show during Fashion Week. That doth not change an industry. Does it create awareness? Yes, but does it create the right awareness? Mm-hmm. Sometimes yes, sometimes no. If the cover of the magazine is because it's a special fashion for all, no. Mm-hmm. If it's just the best model happens to be a gorgeous woman that happens to have a disability, yes, that's moving it forward. To anyone that is looking in the mirror or looking at your closet and saying, I can't find something, there are people out here that want to help you. It should not take people 3 hours to get dressed in the morning. People should not have to go to the store and feel ashamed when they take off their shoe. Someone shouldn't ask me to explain my disability in a way that they would never ask a non-disabled person. What we want to do at Curatable is make people feel seen, mm-hmm, and heard and loved. And I want people to walk up to people that are disabled and say, where did you get that from? Oh, that is cute. Mm-hmm. Because what that does is change the conversation. I like the trajectory that we're on to do that. If you go to our website, curatable.com, you'll be able to sign up for our email list. And what's great about that is we are relaunching the website in September.
1: So the big takeaway from today, fashion is not always just about fashion. The right fashion can open up worlds. Thank you so much to our guest, Ms. Stephanie Thomas of Curatable, and happy Disability Pride.
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17: I've always loved mozzarella. It's absolutely delicious. And anytime you can get your hands involved in your food and understand a little bit more about what's going in your mouth, it's got to be a lot of fun.
19: Started in cheese almost 7 years ago. I'm a cheesemonger. It's a real job, I promise. I started in Sag Harbor at a small cheese shop there. I had been in food for a while on and off with all kinds of different things, and there was an opportunity to open up at a cheese shop, and I was like, oh, it'd be kind of a cool skill set to take on. And by the third day, I realized that was it. This was it. This was my life. There's so much about cheese that's fascinating, from the one-on-ones that I have with customers all the time to being able to handle really rare products and also being able to tell the stories of small farmers, small cheese makers, and being able to work with them. So my first question is always, does anyone know how curd is made? That's always the answer. Don't worry. People love getting their hands on product. They love getting their hands on cheese. Cheese is one of the most popular foods in the United States, and mozzarella is the number one cheese in the U.S., mainly due to pizza. people don't really understand how cheese is made. So this is a fantastic opportunity for people to get this one-on-one time and to understand what they love and how it's made.
10: My cheese came out surprisingly well for me doing it because I don't really know too much about cheese, so I was impressed. She really explained it well, and I think it's a good technique that she has, that she has us watch her first, because if I just did it while she did, I definitely would have messed it up because timing really is an issue.
13: If I remember correctly, the first thing we have to do is break it up with our hands.
19: Exactly. So you're going to go right in there, make it into nice-sized chunks like so. Don't make it too small. If you make it too small, you're going to have a tough time.
13: Stringing, like,
19: pulling it all together.
13: Yeah. This is so peaceful.
19: It is peaceful.
13: No!
16: No! My God.
10: It's really interactive. Everybody gets to kind of, if you are competitive, be competitive about whose cheese is going to come out the best. But also that you get to make something and be with other people you know or meet new people that have a similar taste as you and then take it home with you and enjoy it with other people.
19: And you get these awesome big...
13: Oh, my God. This is...
19: And that is why it's pasta filata.
13: Oh, my God. This is just, like, everything right now. This is, I'm in cheese heaven.
19: My favorite part of doing the mozzarella making classes is people's excitement about it. They don't realize how easy it really is, but also how difficult it can be at the same time. People love really understanding it a lot more. When it comes to when I'm selling cheese, I love seeing that light go in people's eyes because it's such an instant gratification for me where I recommend something to someone and they go, oh, I get it. And they understand it.
13: Mozzarella, cheers.
19: Yes, cheers.
13: Cheers. Yes.
21: You know, fewer and fewer people are interacting with farmers. I mean, about 100 years ago, 30% or so of our population were farmers, and today it's about 3%. And so one of the consequences of that is that fewer people interact with farms and understand what farmers go through to produce the food that's on our plates. And so I wanted to make the food that I cook to be representative of that work. Someone at the farm stand recently equated it to, you know, you can go to the farm stand and buy the ingredients, and it's like buying a band's album, but then when you come here, it's like the live show. So it's always just sort of like what we cook with it.
19: So we're standing right now in the middle of our vegetable fields here, and while everything outside has been put to rest, we still have a lot growing in the hoop houses behind me. We have a couple of tricks that we use to make this happen. First off, we're picking varieties that like the cold, so they thrive in the cold weather. We actually wouldn't be able to grow a lot of these crops in the summertime. And then we give them a little bit of extra comfort with the shelter of the plastic and then some row cover, which you also see behind me. Right now we have some spinach growing right behind me. We also have some lettuce mix that we're growing, and you'll be able to see that on your plate later tonight for dinner.
21: For me, these meals are also really special because they blend together sort of the two foundations of the farm, which is education and community. So it's no mistake that we explain to people how we have fresh greens this time of year and try to tell them a little bit about what our farm does and why we do it and how we do it. But also, I think the best thing about them is there are three big tables, and so many of my relationships were formed over food. And to create a space where people are interacting, sometimes they don't always agree about their dinner conversation. It can be, you know, political spectrums on different ends of the table, and they still have to pass the chicken.
19: Should we go collect eggs from the coop? Okay. The thing that a lot of people don't know is that Michigan is actually the second most agriculturally diverse state in the United States, second only to California. So there are a lot of different crops that the state grows, and in our local community, there's a huge diversity in terms of what people grow. We are, however, the only certified organic farm in our immediate area, which we call Harbor Country. Thank you.
21: I've heard a lot of people say, like, a farm dinner in January or February, like, what are we going to eat, snow? And it's like, no, there's a ton of food that's available in the wintertime that's grown locally or it's stored here, all those things. So the meals for us in the wintertime are a mixture of fresh greens that we're getting out of our hoop houses, and then also storage crops like potatoes and carrots and beets and parsnips, and then things that we preserve at the height of the season. So if that's, you know, the abundance of tomatoes at the end of August, early September, the peppers really come in full flush in the middle of September, and so we take all of those and preserve them. I think the thing that is the most special to me about these meals is that we've never repeated a menu. And so each menu is really written based on what's showing best coming out of the field and what we have preserved, what we have in our root cellar, what the other rest of the farming community is showing. And so it's really meant to not only showcase what our farm does, but also what this region does.
0: People really, I think, also share the joy of being able to know exactly where the food came from. People are able to walk around our fields and be able to look and see, oh, that's where my spinach came from this week, and really be able to eliminate the middleman so that it's just you and your farmer.

when I get into the moment of like frosting a cake or building an idea, it's really relaxing and it's creative. You know, that's really at the heart of it. It's like you're starting from scratch. Literally, you're starting from scratch and you're building something. And I think there's just a beauty in the creativity of that. That's why I keep the business. Erica and I started the business almost 8 years ago after I came to her with the idea that we should sell clothing. And Erica poo-pooed that idea and said that we should bake instead. And we started testing recipes at that time. And Erica started selling like some cakes and things that we had made at her job. And that was the summer that I spent in Los Angeles after graduate school.

We don't have any formal training like in the industry. We've never ran businesses before. So I think we're both really proud of ourselves about like how far we've come and are just really optimistic for the future, especially with the shop opening, just to make our mark and

0: If you really have the idea, you can make it happen. And when you desire something, it can really come to you. And having that belief is really important. And being your biggest fan, honestly. And yeah, don't be so hard on yourself. Take everything in stride. We're going to be opening a shop in West Oakland. The address is 1919 Market, and we're really excited to offer our selection of cakes and pies and so many other things like workshops and just so many things as a space to the community. Yay! Same, same.
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6: Just like the old cat and mouse cartoon, the friendly rivalry continues here in Elizabeth, New Jersey, where Tommy's and Jerry's have battled it out year after year, crowning themselves as the top hot dogs here in New Jersey.
7: Everybody loves hot dogs, but this is very unique here in Elizabeth on the corner of Elizabeth Avenue and 2nd Avenue, is we have these two kind of competing hot dog places. 70 years Jerry's, 50 years Tommy's. They have a unique name, Tom and Jerry's.
8: The original owner was Jerry, and my uncle bought it. He was Jerry, and then, you know, it went down from his son to my father to me, and, you know, his father was Tommy, so it just worked out like that.
9: We're famous for the Italian-style hot dog. It comes on a round bread called a pizza bread. It comes with onions, peppers, and the potatoes. And it's great. It's a whole meal in itself.
10: I've been coming here since I've been able to eat a hot dog.
11: And what's so good about it?
10: It's a taste that you can't resist. Can't resist. Can't resist. I love them. I love them. And the potatoes, to die for.
8: Well, everybody comes here because they know that we have the homemade chili, that that's what we're famous for. We bought the recipe from the first owner. And, you know, our hot dogs have like a snap. It's always juicy inside, and it's always the same product all these years. You know, we haven't changed.
12: I've been coming to this Jerry's hot dog stand since I was 8 years old. Not really the hot dogs that make us so good, it's his chili. Fantastic. It's hard to describe the chili because a lot of people think of chili as chili con carne. His chili doesn't have the big red beans in it, but the chili is fantastic.
7: A lot of people come here for the hot dog, the chili dog, and they go to Tommy's for the potatoes in the cup, maybe a sausage sandwich, you know, or Italian hot dog. Italian hot dog is tremendous. The pita, the two hot dogs, the potatoes, delicious stuff.
12: You want a sausage sandwich, go to him. You want hot dogs, come to Jerry's.
7: Just come down, go to, try both. You know, you can always get two hot dogs. At barbecues, you eat two or more hot dogs. Grab a hot dog from each, do your own little taste test.
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15: Worth the Wait takes you to the front of America's longest lines to answer one question. Is it worth the wait? From a massive 7-pound burrito to a slice of pie that has locals going crazy, we'll let you know what's worth it and what's not. This is Worth the Wait. This country is full of unusual places to see and amazing things to do. But only the locals really know where to go. On My Go-To, we discover some of the strangest...
19: This is a brain of a gorilla.
15: ...most secret...
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15: 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We should all be staying active. And here on Pumped, we show you all the different ways members of your community are keeping in shape. Meet people who can make a gym wherever they go.
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15: And challenging what we think is possible.
22: Get up, baby. Get up. That's what I love. I can't breathe.
15: Put on your sweats and join us to get pumped. 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But only the locals really know where to go. On My Go-To, we discover some of the strangest...
19: This is a brain of a gorilla.
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25: 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Oh, I love this place. Yeah, it's delicious. Everything's great. The atmosphere is great.
26: This is Velma's Cafe. We're in the city of Southgate in the Hollidale area. This is my hometown. This is where I grew up. I grew up in Southgate. It's always been something special to me, and we wanted to create something unique and special for the people that live here. Our home city, and they could have something that's good quality and, you know, enjoy the experience. I have family recipes that go back for a long time that are traditional plates. So we wanted to keep it with Mexican traditions, but we do a little bit of a twist to it. So with our tacos, we make our masa. We use an organic masa, so it's very simple, corn, lime, and water. They come out nice little fluffy pillows, and that's what makes them so unique. So the hibiscus taco. So we start with making our freshly pressed tortilla. Then we take that and we saute up hibiscus flowers, which is the flor de Jamaica. We cook it with a little bit of spices. We put a little chili, a little bit of cilantro, and our house spice mix on it. And that's what gives us that really good savory flavor.
24: I love it. It's almost tastes like al pastor. One of my favorites. I never thought I'd like a vegan taco, but that mango really makes it sweet, and it bursts in my mouth like that flavor. So I love it.
26: And then something that's super popular with people is our desserts. We do an abuelita chocolate brownie. We have a macadamia nut crumble cake and some tres leches strawberry shortcake.
24: And you can go outside to their patio, and it's just even better.
26: This is very special to us. Again, this is a family place, so La Virgen is very important to me and my family. You know, people come here just to take pictures with her, and when you come in, you're welcomed, and, you know, you have good art, you have good food, we have good music. That's what it's all about.
0: Everybody loves tamales. The most important ingredient in the tamale is lots of love. Believe it or not, but you can feel that flavor. For me, it's really magic. This is a really beautiful Mexican cuisine. I think in Latin America, too. Hi, my name is Alicia Villanueva, and I am the owner of Alicia Tamales Los Mayas, and we are located here in Hayward, California. I really enjoy to spend my time in the kitchen. It's like a small, delicious cornmeal cake. You have to unwrap it, and then you can enjoy all the food that is inside of the tamale. We put the corn husk, the masa, the filling, the salsa, and we fold them. And then we steam them. The most popular is the carnitas, is pork. And then we have the chicken with salsa verde. And then we have the Oaxaca cheese. I arrived with my kid, Pedro. He was 8 years old. We start cooking at home. As soon as I finished my ordinary job, I was cleaning houses, and every single night, I just cooked tamales. Now it's incredible, and I really still can't believe it. It's a business with my husband, Pedro, and my son, Junior. Right now, we have this location. It's 6,000 square feet. We are just in the huge Chase Center. I'm really, really proud to be there. We are very happy. I really love my team, like my family. We are just living literally our dream.
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21: You don't want to skip anything on this. To the sausages. To the best worst you've ever had. We just wrapped Strahan and Sarah for the week, and one of my favorite things to do is to head out to My Go-To spot, which is Worst Bar in Jersey City. Craving it already. Heading to get my sausage on. Some days we make a whole day out of hiking from Brooklyn to Jersey City just to eat the food.
27: Charlie, don't hold up the group. It's about a 30-minute hike for a day of goodness.
28: We got our house bratwurst. And then moving over to this tray, we have the halal cart, deli currywurst.
27: This is my ducktail I've been raving about. 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If you want to try it, it's somewhere here in New York City, and you never have to leave.
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2: I'm really fun and easy to eat.
7: I actually started in oil and gas. I worked as a landman in Farmington, New Mexico. They moved me down to Houston. 8 months later, the price of oil fell. Bottom fell out. They had to make layoffs. I was unfortunately, but fortunately, laid off while I was in a new place with a very focused degree that didn't give me a lot of opportunities. I would watch a lot of Food Network or food blogs and cook and bake and try homemade recipes. And the sugar cookies kind of worked out, and I made a set for a friend, and my mom saw it. And

0: art in my orders. I don't want them to just be the same thing that they've seen everywhere else. Honestly, one of the things that I get told the most is, how am I going to eat this? It's too pretty to eat. What makes a good cookie? So good quality ingredients are obviously a must. But then just the amount of care involved. You're not just cutting out cookies, throwing in the oven, and then going through the motions. Just a lot of, I think, of my growth had to do with kind of just sticking my neck out there and trying things and not being afraid to say no. As long as you're constantly growing and building and making the most of the situation that you have in front of you, you're going to be pretty successful.
1: This is succulent, it's barely held apart, and like I said, you put it in your mouth, two or three bites, and it's done. I still get excited about it, man, I do. It's like a father showing off one of his children, you know, it's like, man, I love barbecue. That's why we do it, get up and do it every day, too.
2: I'm Jerry Stevenson. I'm the chief redneck in charge here at the Redneck Barbecue Lab in McGee's Crossroads, North Carolina. It started out about 6 or 7 years ago when we did professional cooking, and people wanted catering, so we started catering for them, and the catering turned into bigger than what we thought, which eventually led to a little small restaurant here in Johnson County. It's 1,700 square feet. 3 years later, and Redneck Barbecue Lab's kind of established itself here in McGee's Crossroads.
3: Folks know, like, when they see me show up at the chef role tonight, that it's like time to do some work.
2: Yeah, the burn-ins are something that about 6 years ago, I was in Kansas City, and I ate for the first time, and it was just this awakening, and it was like I had this kiss from this lady that I'd never met before. So we brought that back here to North Carolina, and we're one of the few barbecue places that offer these burn-ins. People kind of come enamored with them. They're disappointed when we run out of them and stuff. So those burn-ins are really special. And it's like...
4: You're spoiling me, Jerry.
2: We won 23 grand championships. And our rubs and our sauces came from trial and error over the course of traveling across America. We've tweaked these things over about the past 6 or 7 years, and now the same rubs, the same sauces that we use in competition, we have here available for the public to be able to try and use.
5: We were in Durham. I was like, can you get another 30 minutes before you got to eat? Because I got a spot for you.
6: That's the first time I've had anything here, and it's fantastic. The whole plate's awesome. I would tell him before, you know, all barbecue is kind of the same. It's not. I'm learning quickly. It's not. Good barbecue is hard to find.
5: Yeah.
2: There's not a right or wrong. It's barbecue. You know, that's the whole thing. As long as somebody's smiling at the end of the day, at the end of the meal, then you've done your job. We're creating, we're doing stuff here that's kind of out of the norm, and then we're doing a lot of stuff that's the old school stuff, that like what a lot of generations before us, and we're proud of what we do here.
7: This here is the Fat Redneck. I've got pulled pork, I've got brisket on top of some collard greens. Oh my gosh, it looks amazing.
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20: Pizza's fun. If you're not having fun, you're not doing it right. When I talk to people that I grew up with and they talk about their lives and whatnot and I talk about mine, I'm like, well, I get to travel the world and make pizza, so I think I'm doing pretty good.
21: Welcome to Pizzeria Dal Laura. I'm Laura.

0: Pizzeria Del Laura. We're located right in the heart of downtown Berkeley. We're about a block away from UC Berkeley. It's a very proud moment for myself to be able to say, like, I did this. I built this. I did it on my own. During COVID, I started a pop-up. It was a focaccia pop-up in San Francisco, and it was kind of my first taste of entrepreneurship, my first go at branding my own name, branding my own product, and selling my own products to the public. And it was a hit. And during COVID, I think it was a time for a lot of people to seriously kind of look at their lives and their futures and what they were doing. And it was no different for myself. And coming out of that pop-up, it confirmed that opening my own restaurant was what I wanted to do. I wanted my pizzeria to be somewhere where anyone could come and find something, whether someone wanted thin and crispy or someone wanted large and pillowy. But at the same time, I wanted my pizzeria to be very cozy. I wanted it to be open and bright and feel very warm, but not so old school, kind of cliche Italian. We offer four styles of pizza: Sicilian, Detroit, Grandma, very three distinct regional styles. And then, of course, the New York, because can't not have it. But those three pan styles definitely separate us from the rest. I started competing. I started participating in all of his events and working with him and learning all the different styles. Every chance I had thrown my way, I said yes. And as he was learning, I was learning. The pizza competition world is a fierce one. I was the first female and the first American to win that category. I even beat Tony to the punch when it came to winning first place at that competition. You have judges critiquing every move you make, but then there's the tasting panel where they can ask you any question they want. It definitely elevates you as a pizza maker, and when you go home, your pizzeria can't help but grow from it. So for the Sicilian, I'm going to make my award-winning pie. We call it the La Regina because it's La Regina means the queen in Italian. Tomato sauce, whole milk mozzarella, soppressata, which is going to be a spicier salami. So the other style is our grandma. So this is a style that's actually native to the East Coast, that kind of New Jersey, New York area. And this is actually the thinner of the pan pizzas. I'm actually going to do an inverse pie, and we're going to make this a classic margarita. So we're going to keep it simple and highlight the natural ingredients, and it goes in the oven just like that. I love the pepperiness of fresh arugula. Prosciutto di Parma, Parmigiano Reggiano. And there she is, the award winner. So this one, you always gotta make sure the bottom looks nice. I cut mine in triangles. Fresh basil, Parmigiano Reggiano, and always with a little bit of olive oil. And there's our grandma margarita. We call her the Marge. Okay, so this one is our Detroit-style pizza. In Detroit, they are known for that cheese around the edge, sauce on top, and then we're gonna make one of our most popular pies, which is the Ray J, named for my brother, but it's a double pepperoni pie. Burrata, fresh basil, fermented honey, the shaved Parma on top. And there's the Ray J. So the only other pizza to make is the hand-stretched New York. Why don't we do a vegan pie? Our cheese is actually soy-free and nut-free, and of course dairy-free. So we've got eggplant, red onion, zucchini. The last 30 seconds of a bake for a pizza are always the most important, because beginning pizza makers get nervous and they want to pull the pizza out because they're nervous that they're going to burn it. But those last 30 seconds are always the make or break of a pizza. Okay, I think now we're ready. House-made arugula basil pesto served with two lemons. And here's our toots, made vegan. I waited to open a restaurant to learn as much as I could, perfect as much as I could, as well as develop what my definition of pizza is. I definitely feel like we're here to stay.
1: We started our business in a very in a very diverse part of Houston, which is on Bel Air, which is a very multicultural artery. My name is Gary Chu. We are at Banyan Foods, largest tofu company in Texas and in the South. My mom and dad started the company. It's just my mom, my brother, and I right now.
2: We always, mother and son, three always together.
1: She is a cancer survivor. She is a classically trained cook in Taiwan, actually. She was trained by a woman there known as Fu Pei Mei, who is like the Julia Childs of Taiwan. So prior to coming here, Fu Pei Mei told her, it was like, hey, listen, I'm probably going to start a cooking show. You want to be my assistant? And she's like, no, I'm going to come to America, try my fortune there, and that's where the tofu company started.
2: Chipotle, hot, spicy.
1: My mom is...
2: like a spicy food. People, they like it.
1: Ever present in my life. So I work with her 6 days a week.
2: I'm very proud. I'm very, very proud. This is not... Language can describe, no.
1: It's been very big shoes to fill.
2: Crumble, HEB carry a lot.
1: We're the first tofu company in Texas.
2: Curry, never ignore the curry.
1: We started making tofu before vegan food became popular. So it's been definitely an unexpected journey for us. Tofu is a 2,000-year-old food. Originated in China. Its main ingredients are soybeans and water. A lot of people would ask me, hey, you know, is soy good for you? And my quick answer for them is this. The average FDA drug is probably tested for 6 months. Tofu's been in the diet of human beings for two millennia. We have about 10 to 12 employees. They've been with us ranging from 5 years to like 30 years. The thing that people don't know about our company is they think they see us as representatives, but they actually don't know that we're 30% Latino owned. I like to tell people that, you know, if employees, you know, stick around long enough, you know, we give them ownership shares of the company, and we feel that it is. As a stakeholder of the company, it just engenders a far better work environment, and employees just, you know, they feel like they have a place that they're working towards that is their own as well. We originated in a state that's primarily known for barbecue and meat production, and it's just, it wasn't a plan that we were going to start tofu here. My mom had actually moved here from Taiwan because the climate of Houston really, really mimicked the humidity of Taiwan. 4 decades later, you know, Houston's become this like diverse mecca in Texas itself, let alone the U.S. And so it's been a quite actually a good decision for us.
2: I'm proud. I'm very proud. Yes.
1: I think authenticity is really understanding where you come from. And for us, isn't necessarily Taiwan. It's Houston, it's Texas, it's America. And as immigrants, I think it's really important for immigrants to understand that you don't have to mimic what you see around you. What you can do, and I think it's what is really your responsibility is to combine the cultures that you bring with you with the cultures around you.
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10: The presentation is just amazing, first of all. It's lovely. I mean, it tastes great. My grandma here loves the muffins, so probably one of our favorites.
11: I've come here every weekend to the patisserie. I mean, the food is phenomenal. It's just really cool to have a French bakery on the sidewalk.
12: It's just delicious. I was just in Paris, and I just got back from vacation back on Friday, and this is my way of prolonging my vacation. Beautifully, wonderfully delicious pastries.
13: If I don't have any eggs, butter, and sugar, I'm not happy. Food brings people together, and I love it. I love it. I don't get enough of it.
11: Apple turnover, key lime pie, fruit tart, and two eclairs because that's a crowd favorite.
14: He bakes everything upstairs. There's nothing on that table that isn't wonderful tasting, and it's all fresh.
13: And I work sometimes until midnight to be ready for Saturday, 300 pastries, and 300 pastries for Sunday. So like I said, there's a lot of components, and then that doesn't include the shopping. But I use like 450 eggs a week because I'm limited in space. I cannot buy for the whole week. I have to buy like almost every day, go buy something. Everything I use is eggs, butter, sugar, flour. That's the main ingredient. And almonds too, a lot of almonds. We have the vol-au-vent as the main dish, as the savory dish, which is like a case, puff pastry case, filled with chicken, mushroom, bechamel, and then garnished with the broccoli and carrots. I try to play with what's in season, you know, and local. Local, it's important.
15: Two lunches coming right up.
13: I think it's a friend of mine that told me that we should do a basket instead of coming up down the stairs, you know, every 5 minutes. On Saturday and Sunday, we do like a hot dish, like a main course. And whenever there's an order, we have a walkie-talkie, and then we talk, and then we ask for the order, and then she prepares it here, put it in the basket, and then people get it. And people love to see the basket coming down.
14: I drove by here a year ago, and I saw the blue awning, and it looked too good to be true. And the rope was bringing the food up and down. And I came, and I come here every Sunday. I buy their entree, which I eat for dinner, and it is so good.
10: I'm with my grandma. We're just at our friendly neighborhood baker here. We always go here on the weekends. It's a great place.
16: We got the key lime pie. He makes these little miniature key lime pie that are really great. And then he makes the strawberry tart. That's even better. Always try to make it rush down here and then and it really get carried away. And if he doesn't stop me, I probably buy up everything in here.
17: I think there's something about it being homemade too, and just the story about like him just chewing it out of his home. That in itself is building the community here. I mean, you see that a lot of people come here. Obviously, we come for the food, but I think it's also the sense of community.
13: I'm so lucky to have the nicest landlord ever. They've been very supportive. The whole neighborhood has been very supportive. This job, pastry chef, you know, we don't make a lot of money. You know, they're not paid as much as they should do to get paid. But so if it's not in you, if you do it for the money, forget it. It has to be in you. You have to love it. You have to love every minute of it, everything. I wake up, it's like, what am I going to make? Go to bed, it's like, maybe I make that. It's amazing. I love it.
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18: You gotta eat. You guys enjoy.
10: If we had an ideal location for a brewery, it would be in the middle of a forest. It would be like a really magical, mystical type looking forest. So we try and bring that on the inside. There's a whole different vibe between the daytime and nighttime here. Nighttime, it's just more about the vibe. The lights really bring out the magic of this place, I'd say.
0: We don't use regular lights in here. So what we do is we have LED strips in the bar, and then we have black lights everywhere to make the walls glow. People walk in with their cameras all ready to go.
10: Hot mate. They're inspired by a drink in South America called yerba mate. It's basically an herbal drink where you have a little cup, and inside of the cup are these leaves from the tea plant that it comes from, and you put a straw inside, and then you keep on pouring water over it to drink that drink. Well, ours is pretty much an interpretation of that. My wife and I were sitting one day, we're like, well, what if we did this with beer and hops?
0: Everybody's been really excited about it. You do have those people on social media, like, if I could serve this, I'm walking out. And it's like, well, we're not forcing you to drink it. If you want to come try it, awesome. But we have other stuff on tap if you want to visit.
1: Themistocles Brewing is a microbrewery or nanobrewery. 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But we specialize in classic style beers. We do experimental beers. We do popular beers. We try to be a little eclectic, as you can probably tell from our art style. And we're just here to drink beer and have fun. I was home brewing as an extra hobby, not working. Made a little brewery in my garage. It pretty much spiraled out of control to the point where it was like, maybe we should open a brewery because it was taking over my whole house.
2: People's reaction to his beer, and it would go over really well. It was different and unique, so I just knew that Joe had a really good quality product. And I just thought, you know, we talked about it for a long time. Let's do it. So I just said, Joe, Mom, our mom's name's Alice Greer, how about we'll buy a brewery and just do it? And that's how it started.
1: It's been a whole collaboration.
2: The interior drove the name. Joe came to us and said, I think we should do like a really different vibe on the inside, have it be outdoorsy and all these different colors.
1: My wife, she did all the painting on the walls that you see here. She did a lot of the sculpture stuff with the mushrooms. All the tables in the bar top, we did ourselves.
2: The tables are seasonally themed, so we have a spring, summer, fall table. We're working on a winter one now.
1: Hot mate. In the end, it's basically, there's a filter on it, and it prevents you from drinking any debris. A lot of people do it with the IPAs.
3: Cheers, guys.
1: We like to experiment with all different styles. We do it with stouts. We do it with lagers. We do it with pretty much anything, and it really just brings out more flavor. The hops really enhance it, so it's a really cool thing. Right now, we're doing it on Sundays. We do it one Sunday a month.
2: I'd say people really appreciate the classic style beers. They like the Kolsches, the lager. But whenever Joe does experimental batches of IPAs, people flock in here because they're like, I know if it's an experimental batch, it might be small, and I don't want to miss out on it.
1: Any single time you come in here, we'll have hazy IPAs. Those are the popular beers that go the quickest, so I love brewing them. I love all style of beers. We try and mix it up between a mixture of some of the classic styles, some of the pop.
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11: I've had this love for chocolate for over 22 years. I actually started making chocolates when I was just 19 years old in Santa Rosa and Sonoma County. Socola specializes in Vietnamese-inspired flavors, so we have chocolates that are not typical. So instead of having a mocha chocolate, we have a Vietnamese coffee chocolate or café silla. We have a durian truffle, a sriracha truffle instead of a spicy chocolate. And we just try to embrace our heritage and find different desserts and things that we grew up with, that we enjoy, and put it into the chocolate.
12: Socola means chocolate in Vietnamese. Wendy and her team have worked really hard to reinvent chocolate to reflect their heritage using some really interesting ingredients like sriracha.
11: So the sriracha flavor is mixed with dark chocolate, and so the chocolate kind of enhances the chili notes in there, a little bit of garlic, that spicy tone, but it's about a 6 out of 10 in terms of spicy, so everyone can have this chocolate.
12: This is really lovely. You can taste
3: something that has that sriracha flavor without it being super overpowering. This is really good. I should save you half.
13: I'm currently piping durian ganache into dark chocolate shells for our little Saigon box. So durian is a very pungent fruit. Some people say it smells like gasoline and onions mixed together, but I don't think so. It is like a custardy fruit. It's from Southeast Asia. It's a special occasion fruit for us, and it's usually during family celebrations that we have it. Those two chocolates are only part of our Little Saigon box, which is our most popular box. So this is available year-round, and it's basically a four-course meal in the form of chocolate, a Vietnamese meal. So the first course is a jasmine tea truffle and a Vietnamese coffee truffle. And the second course is savory, so it's a pho spices chocolate. So we take all the spices in pho, and it's paired with a sriracha truffle. And then the third course is dessert, and for us, we always have fruit, actually. So guava, lychee, passion fruit, and of course, durian. And then the final course is cognac, because when we have family gatherings, of course, there's karaoke, and sometimes it can help people sing better, or make them think they sing better. Our parents had a nail salon, so every day after school we'd go there to help out. And this meant going across the street to the Santa Rosa Plaza on our breaks and eating free chocolate samples every day. So after having eaten hundreds of chocolates, I finally wanted to learn how to make the chocolates. So I found a recipe in Gourmet magazine and made a mocha espresso chocolate. And that's when I went down a rabbit hole and found a candy supply store and started spending all of my money there buying dipping forks, molds, and learning all about the different techniques and ways to make chocolate. There weren't a lot of programs to learn about chocolate back then. This was 20 years ago. And so it was kind of a journey that I sat on my own. And then the curiosity then was like, well, how come there aren't any Vietnamese flavors in the chocolate? And so I had to experiment and tinker on my own to create these new recipes to reflect my heritage. And that's brought me the most joy in spreading chocolate to friends and family that reflect my heritage and my culture. So we have for AAPI Heritage Month our Heritage Bar Collection. So this is where we launched our Durian Cane Chocolate Bar, a Turon Bar, which is inspired by one of my employees. She loves the dessert. A Jasmine Chocolate Bar in dark chocolate, jasmine tea, strawberry matcha, and then Kheer, which is inspired by the Indian dessert, the rice pudding. I mean, I think we should celebrate all the time, but it's a very special time because we all get to see other cultures and uplift each other.
14: What's the best part about making chocolate?
13: It's very relaxing. I get into a zone when I'm making chocolates, and that's all I focus on is that, and I don't have any worries. I'm just focusing on the chocolate right in front of me. I think it's just the whole experience of enjoying chocolate. It makes you feel good. There's always something to discover about the flavors, and it's just something that makes you happy and something that you can share with other people and experience and travel through just eating chocolate. It can take you to another place, a happy place, a childhood memory, or somewhere you've traveled to in the past.
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30: Hello.
16: They're heartwarming stories from across the U.S.
30: We're doing some makeup. 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
32: This is going to be what they cling to, regardless of which way their story goes.
16: Coming together for a cause.
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16: Bringing back the majesty of the mountains.
34: This had been going on for years, and I think I'll feel a lot better if I clean it up. Maybe I can get some people to help me.
16: And the best in each other.
35: Ride the wave, baby.
16: Escape the negative.
36: How could I say no?
16: Because this is all good. For first, meet a group of California photographers who helped turn unimaginable pain into beautiful memories.
0: Hello. Hi, I'm Brittany. We're going to go outside and do some pictures.
1: Okay.
0: All right. Yay! Every time I come here to Valley Children's, I don't really know what I'm going to be faced with. Sometimes it's kids jumping around, laughing and smiling, and sometimes they're intubated and have only moments to live. And so I always come with that mindset that these are the moments that I'm capturing for the families, and this is going to be what they cling to regardless of which way their story goes. We'll do about 6 to 8 sessions every time we come to the hospital. Sweet Nectar Society began in 2012, and I just really wanted to be able to give back to our community. I was a photographer, and I had a passion for kids with serious illness and disability. And after some family experiences with my daughter, we really saw the different lifestyle that you take on when you're constantly caring for your child. And what our team of photographers does is we come in and we provide families with an outfit for the session and then do a full photography session for them. And all families receive a bound book with pictures from their session and an online gallery that they can download. These pictures capture the kids in their just being themselves, and I think that families really celebrate that.
2: She got diagnosed with clear cell sarcoma. It's a rare tumor, a renal tumor. May 13th is when we found out. May 15th is when she had her surgery to get left kidney removed. She's been in a bad mood the last couple of days, so we were hoping today would be a lot better, and it was. It's just the memories. It's the sweet memories to look back and see what, you know, everything that we're going through and everything that we're going to accomplish.
0: Everything happens so quickly when they're given a diagnosis. They're just taken from their normal everyday lives and thrown into this new atmosphere. And being able to have a photo session and capture moments in that specific time frame and see those smiles and see their child being absolutely perfect and beautiful right where they're at. Every single one of them has a lesson to teach us and a story to tell us, and we love all of our families. We just really want to make sure that not only our families feel loved, but the people who view all of the pictures feel connected to the families and have a new sense of love and compassion towards others.
16: Next, we're off to the Midwest to brighten young patients' days.
4: Something from the heart is way more than any glam box or beauty product.
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10: Are you going with the hot pink?
4: No one should be removed of those things because it really allows you to take on your life when you feel good about yourself.
18: I feel pretty because being in the hospital, you don't really do much, but being pampered is really nice.
4: Simply From the Heart is an organization that brings a glam squad into hospitals to pamper and lift the spirits of patients that have been here for long hospital stays, experiencing extensive treatment. We lighten up their life and we just change the mood.
21: I'll go home today.
22: Yay!
24: Yay!
22: High five. Careful with the nails.
25: Glammed up and going home.
4: Simply From the Heart was started because my best friend was hospitalized, witnessing the psychological distress that she experienced while being in a hospital with no perks. I wanted to change that. I brought the nails, the makeup, the hair products, the dry shampoo, brought it into our room, and her morphine level had dropped. Like, her spirits had changed, and she became, you know, Brooke again. I just never thought that it would get to this point where we've been pampering patients in 15 different cities and states. We have glammed over 5,000 patients. Today, we are changing the mood in the hospital for children.
27: Getting pampered before surgery.
28: Before surgery.
30: We brought in some arts and crafts. We're doing some makeup. We're doing fun colors, face painting. And our volunteers do everything simply from the heart. I just don't think there could be a better name, because there's nothing more powerful than knowing when you're a patient that someone's coming to you simply from the heart, and there's no other place they'd rather be than with you at that moment. It just keeps snowballing. Who wouldn't want this in their hospital?
16: On the East Coast, an adorable take on story time that lets patients give back and get their minds off what brought them there.
1: We are reading for the channel within the Goryeob Children's Center at Morristown Memorial Hospital, and the channel is called Calling All Kids.
3: Calling All Kids.
1: People come and they read a book, and they animate behind the book so that the kids that are spending time in the hospital get to hear a story, kick their mind off of why they're in the hospital. So the studio was really cool, 230 square feet, which was plenty of room, green screen behind me, a couple of tripod cameras, and a girl named Emily, who was the first person to read on the channel, was sitting there with me, and she was giving me pointers.
5: After you're done reading the book, like, make sure you just keep on smiling at the camera. Because if you just, like,
1: can't talk fast, have to say yay instead of yay. Don't drop the book.
5: Don't drop the book.
1: Don't pick your nose. That was a joke.
5: You have to, like, wait in between when you, like, flip the pages.
1: So she coached me the whole way. So if it weren't for Emily, I don't know if I would have done the job that I did, but it's a beautiful studio.
6: We were told that we would have space for studio, and the studio will allow us to record stories in there 2 days a week.
1: Then they'll put it on the channel, and it will live on the inter-hospital channel.
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9: Okay, this is the child that we're helping today. 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Are they going to say this funny name right? 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
1: I'm going to read a book today, and it's called Neither. Once upon a time, there were two kinds. You know, story time brings people together. And watching some of these kids come downstairs from their rooms with their medical equipment, with their staff or their team of nurses that were taking care of them, and one child was in his bed, and just to see them all come together and listen to a story and give them a brief moment to get away from their rooms, it was something that was great to see, and hopefully we'll see more of that.
6: And seeing the patients' faces and how they interacted with it, because then you know you're truly doing it with a passion for a reason.
1: The end. Did you like it? Yeah? I just like to do things to make people feel good. And when someone says to me, do you want to come to the hospital and read to kids who are sick? How could I say no? I said, yeah, let's do it. That sounds like so much fun. I am so excited to see the finished product. I think it's going to be really cool.
16: Coming up, how their love of riding a wave can help break down barriers.
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2: 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So here on Out of Office, we're taking you to some of our favorite vacation spots, where the locals show us how to really relax.
19: And I could feel it when I went from one bath to the next.
2: Take in the sights.
20: You can see the mountains, the city, the trees inside of it.
2: And have some fun.
23: Yeah, punch it, Chewy.
2: So finish your last work email and join us as we go out of office. Welcome back to All Good. We're off to camp, where some selfless surfers are catching waves to help others conquer disabilities.
21: It's just an all-inclusive day that gives people a chance who wouldn't ordinarily get the opportunity to go out and do a lot of the events that most children would be able to have. We allow them, we break down barriers, and we allow them to go out in the water and enjoy these things. Ride a Wave is one of the first adaptive surf programs in the country, if not the world. And I'm really proud of everybody who comes down here, devotes and dedicates their time to making sure the participants have the time of their life. When a parent says, you know, this is the best day of my child's life, is giant.
26: Ride the wave, baby,
21: February 1st, 1990, I was hit by a car. It was a brutal accident that should have left me paralyzed and, if not paralyzed, dead. That kind of put my life in perspective. It made me realize how lucky I am, and a lot of the things that I take for granted, a lot of people will never get the opportunity to try it. So with my background in lifeguarding, emergency services, competitive surfing, tandem surfing, I was capable of bringing this opportunity to other people who aren't quite as fortunate. Ride a Wave is a 100% volunteer organization that gives children with disabilities the opportunity to enjoy the beach. We take them out bodyboarding, surfing, and kayak paddling. We also organize a Rambo Relay, which is an obstacle course that our volunteers build on the sand. The base of our volunteers comes from the local area, but we are attracting volunteers from all over the nation.
23: What's been your favorite part so far today?
26: Surfing. I like meeting new people.
31: It's amazing because it doesn't take much. Like, we can catch them a 6-inch wave, and it's like the best thing ever, and that's pretty cool.
32: Funnest thing in the world. You get to come out here and serve on the beach, have a good day, and help these families. And I find often that I leave the beach with a bigger smile on my face than they do most of the time.
33: I laugh so much I start crying, because just to see these guys having so much fun on a boogie board or just riding down the line on a wave, surfing, and they just have a blast.
1: It's been an opportunity for my son to overcome his fears, and that is super important because when he was younger, he had a lot of fears of everything, and he's been growing and overcoming that, and Ride a Wave has been an important part of that process.
21: It gets the community and people from around the nation to volunteer, and realizing what we can do as people by volunteering and just donating a little time to helping others out is just an amazing gift that we're given. Some of the participants I know have not been nonverbal, and then they start saying words like surf. The participants realize that they can accomplish anything that they set their minds to. If they have the right people around them and the right support, we can do anything.
4: Coming up,
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4: Welcome back to All Good. Its images are iconic, but with trash tarnishing Yosemite, friends of the national park pulled together for a massive facelift.
12: I'm gonna give that guy a bag.
6: This had been going on for years, and I would get so angry about it. Finally, one day, I go, you know what? I could turn this around. I'm just going to go and borrow some litter sticks or get some litter sticks and trash bags. I'm just going to pick this up. Within about 3 weeks, I organized a three-day cleanup.
18: Seems like it's a little dirtier this year. What do you guys think?
22: Yeah.
18: Just to me, driving around, I can see it everywhere.
6: And part of my responsibility as a climbing guide is to teach people how to behave in the woods. It was sort of hypocritical because I was like, yeah, isn't this place beautiful? We got to take care of this area. It's wilderness area. Oh, watch your step. There's toilet paper everywhere. And we're like stepping through it. I said, I'm tired of just being angry all the time. And I think I'll feel a lot better if I clean it up. And maybe I can get some people to help me.

0: I kind of realized that we need to kind of get involved in these discussions and get involved in the preservation of these public lands and become stewards.
1: 14 pounds.
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1: 14.
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6: We are on Skid Row in downtown Los Angeles, here with Humanity Heroes, giving out over 3,000 backpacks to the community.
7: We got 5 minutes, guys. We're going to start handing them out here.
8: Okay. When we started out 4 years ago, we handed out 1,500 backpacks. Today, we're going to hand out 3,000. In the backpacks, there's toiletries, there's flashlights, there's first aid kits, toilet paper, razor blades, shampoo, writing paper and instruments. So we actually went to the street and asked the people what they really wanted in the backpacks versus what other people thought they needed. They can feel good about themselves, go out, get a job, and fix themselves up and have a better life.
9: Today we have 150 volunteers. We'll be going on through the night. We have street teams that are covering about 30 blocks, so this will be an all-day event.
10: There.
9: This year we've included an element of food, so we're serving chili with rice.
11: Yeah, we out here trying to support Ghetto Kitchen Soul Food, out here with Big Mike. Big Mike is doing big things for these people, and we need it.
12: Here, come get in line for your bag.
9: Along with Humanity Heroes, we're also here at the location of My Friend's House LA. So we want to thank them for allowing us to use this space and definitely helping us out because they've also provided a lot of volunteers.
6: My Friend's House Foundation started in October of 2008.
13: Thank you. God bless. Happy holidays.
6: Every Wednesday, we're actually right here on Skid Row. We serve the community, approximately 500 individuals, with food, clothing, toiletries. We also have life skills classes as well. So it's not only about, as they say, giving a man a fish, but it's teaching him how to fish, getting back to a state of self-sufficiency. That's our goal.
8: Every single year that we've done this, our reaction is overwhelming, and they're so happy that we're doing this.
11: You guys are out here every Wednesday, 12 to 2, meeting all these folks. Thank you very much. I really appreciate it. From you personally, and from all the team members of the Grand Studio.
6: Big Mike has such a huge personality, and what I really appreciate is just him being really genuine, not only to the volunteers, but even more so to the community.
8: We really need to get down here, and we need to organize more people down here doing this thing. The city of Los Angeles actually needs to do something and be part of this in a bigger way.
14: Okay.
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3: We started Adopt a Soldier Platoon in April of 2003. We started basically as a care package organization. We're, you know, not quite this big, but we're sending care packages to our adoptees. In the beginning, we had maybe three or four adoptees, and we had about 20, 25 people that I would hit up for 20 bucks a whack and say, hey, we're going to go buy stuff for the guys. And then after a few months, we said, hey, you know, we're the size of a small platoon, and let's call ourselves the Adopt a Soldier Platoon. And since that time, we've grown. We've become a national organization. We began going to Walter Reed, and we began seeing the destruction of war.
0: So I became involved with the wounded, helping the wounded, and this is a big, big part of what we do now. Last year, we spent almost $250,000, by the way, which the funds we raised for wounded care, we're dollar for dollar. We're 100% because we're all volunteers. We help with all kinds of grants. We call them grants, and whether it's a piece of adapted equipment, or it's help with bills, or it's help with transportation, if they've got to get somewhere that has to be important to their healing.
3: When our boxes arrive, Miguel, they're gone in 5 minutes. They disintegrate. And we've heard stories from our units, oh, there's Adopt a Soldier boxes, and they'll run to the POC, whether it's a command sergeant major, a first sergeant, a commander, a chaplain, whoever gets our boxes, they see our logo and they know there's good stuff in there. We've been doing this for 16 years.
0: We do rely on people for financial donations, product donations, physical assistance, as you see here today. A company like Deloitte has 25 employees, and they do this nationwide, but they're sending folks here today. This is several years because they feel the importance.
3: We don't know these people. They're all races, all colors of skin, all genders, all from all over the place. But they're American, and that's what means the most to us, and we're taking care of them.
0: It's about making a difference. It's about letting them know that when they come home, they're not forgotten. We need them to know that they're cared for, and we need them to know that they're valued and their service is valued as well.
4: We bet you have lots of all good moments going on in your neighborhood each day. 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
1: It was just the best experience of our lives. So, of course, from now on, we're not going to miss a single show.
0: I moved to the Bay Area, I think, about 7 or 8 years ago, and I started doing small shows and speakeasies, and that's where I met my business partner, Jordan Nathan, and she was working at the speakeasy.
2: I was looking for a way to work my chops as a producer, as an event coordinator.
0: So we started actually producing Misfit Cabaret in the speakeasy that maybe held 100 people, and now we're in a 500-seat theater in the heart of the theater district in San Francisco. I am a cinephile. I am a pop culture fanatic. It makes me so excited to center our shows around fandom. We'll reference Buffy the Vampire Slayer, we'll reference Edward Scissorhands, we'll reference, you know, Die Hard.
2: One of my favorite shows is Grimm. I got to play Princess Aurora, who is my favorite princess, and Kat was Maleficent. So many and still your fate. We got to have amazing performers do different things.
0: We have a really amazing Christmas show called Very Merry Misfit Cabaret. I have a 15-minute number about the Star Wars Holiday Special. If you've ever seen it, it's terrible, but it's also amazing. It

0: I love writing music based on famous characters in pop culture.
1: I got attacked tonight by this little gremlin. I was fighting all my life.
0: I write original music for each show that coincides with the theme of the evening. It's just so much fun to pay tribute and create these homages.
2: Good morning, campers!
0: So our summer show is called Summer Camp. It's Meatballs meets Sleepaway Camp meets Dirty Dancing meets Mean Girls meets Bad News Bears.
3: I just wanted someone to watch Love is Blind with and teach me how to twerk.
0: It's ridiculously fun. I'm very proud of Misfit Cabaret.
4: I think there's just something for everybody.
0: Every time I look out in the audience, and I just see so many beautiful faces smiling back at us, and it's the most wonderful feeling. We want people to feel like they've discovered something that they can be a part of.
5: No matter who you are or where you come from or what you're all about, you will laugh and have a good time.
4: I can't imagine doing anything else.
0: Honestly, I could do Misfit Cabaret for the rest of my life. I just want to keep creating.
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7: It's 103 feet, but
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7: So far, I've raised 600 chickens this year. We do hogs, goat, and sheep. I do have a donkey, but we don't eat him. He's protection for everything else.
6: We're very plant-driven. We organically grow our vegetables, every vegetable you can think of. And if we don't have it, we talk to the farmer that's less than 15 miles down the road.
9: It's very much farm-to-table, since we're literally on the farm.
10: Everything is grown here, and you can tell it's all sustainable food.
6: Guests arrive at 5 o'clock, then they have their muse, their first bite. They check in at our yellow tiny house. When guests arrive, they make their way to our bar. We gather around the bar so that I can take them on a walking farm tour. We take them and we show them how we're going to transform conventional agriculture into organic, regenerative food. We take them by our farm stay, our cottages, our glamp site, and everyone gathers around the table and we begin to serve a multi-course feast where we have stories about the ingredients or about the rural setting, about the farmers with each course so that everyone has this intimate knowledge of the food that they are experiencing.
7: A locavore is someone who likes to eat locally, source their food locally. Initially, we didn't like where our food was coming from and what was being sprayed on our food. So we decided we got to do our own thing.
6: We've always brought together a party. We've always had more people than our space could fit for dinner. And the reality is that our hospitality is simply inviting people onto our farm. So people love that connection.
7: Doing things organically, you get pests, you get bugs. One of the kids' chores is go find the pests on the plants and you got to pick them up. It's just a huge science experiment for my children.
6: Local is important for many reasons. One is it's the freshest food that you can get, therefore it's the healthiest for you. 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
18: 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It's a place where you actually get to see living things as a form of art. It's also a place for community.
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23: Cheers. Some teas that we have would be Feather Pillow, Agua Limon, Chocolate Prophecy, Cake Tea is my favorite. It's a licorice ginkgo yerba mate blend.
19: It's so good. It's so creamy. I love it.
23: You're welcome to grab a tea from me, walk around, and check out what we have to offer in the store.
18: When I go
23: see a movie with my girlfriend that we always come here right after the fact because we absolutely love just being surrounded by every aspect of the plants that are here with a really good glass of wine. I love the aspect of just really being able to be myself in a space where I'm accepted and loved for who I am. This is just all around a very judgment-free zone.
1: We need to be having conversations and not putting each other in boxes in general. We just need to be free of those things. And I think once again, nature helps us do that.
2: You're relatively right in the middle of the city. It's a very like immigrant-dominated neighborhood. That's why I really connected with it. I'm queer. I moved here when I was 18, and I specifically wanted to come to San Francisco because as a very young Iranian, you know, coming like out of that culture, like people didn't have an open mind about it. So I like picked San Francisco, obviously, because it is one of the best cities to be in as a queer or as someone who just wants to explore and not feel judged. Throughout the years of being here, I obviously like felt so much more comfortable in who I am, and I felt love. And so like opening up this place, I really, really wanted to raise our flag with pride. For me, walking down the street 12 years ago in San Francisco and seeing places that have a flag raised, I felt like, oh, that's the place I can go and be safe and happy. And so like I just wanted to have a big flag raised as a sign for all the other 18-year-olds that are moving into the city from all their own countries and all their own backgrounds to feel what I felt. Oh. That's a safe place to go.

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4: 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But only the locals really know where to go. On My Go-To, we discover some of the strangest...
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5: We got mochi muffins, ube, black sesame.
17: When we heard about mochi donuts, we said we had to give it a try.
5: Yeah.
17: So here we are. If you want a unique experience with a delightful combination of cultures and flavors, then this is exactly where you need to be.
18: Our mission statement has always been love, kindness, and respect, so we're trying to create that for every customer that comes in here.
19: As we grew and expanded, we found our voice to really just show what it could look like when a bakery exists because of love. You know, it's essentially, we have the bakery because two men fell in love. And so we are sharing that love story.
20: There's the saying that you kind of change hearts with food. And so when people take a bite of muffins, they enjoy it and they kind of find out that, you know, we're gay-owned bakery. It kind of shocks them a little bit, but then we see them coming back. I do hope that our pastries can change minds for people and be more accepting towards people who are might be different from them.
19: When you step into Third Culture Bakery, you will be greeted by all of our muffins and donuts, especially the original mochi muffin. And we have black sesame muffins, matcha muffins, churro muffins. Our donuts, we have 12 plus flavors that we offer every day. And everything is naturally gluten-free because we only use rice flour in our facility. We also have a variety of matcha drinks.
21: We generate a culture of community and love through the treats that we serve here.
19: The atmosphere, I always say, it's kind of like a like pride light, you know? It's kind of like a pride fest. We found our voice as really a queer-owned, you know, bakery.
21: There you go.
20: I asked him out on a business date, actually. That's the detail of it. And so we had drinks and started flirting with him.
9: And I had no idea. Yeah. I was like, wow, this guy is like really laughing a lot.
19: It went over my head.
20: I messaged him again after 2 weeks and I was like, hey, can I ask you on a non-business date? And
9: I was like, oh, okay.
20: Winter actually suggested the idea of like, hey, we're both bakers. Why don't we start something together? He suggested the name Third Culture, a term to explain kids who came to the U.S. and grew up in a culture that's different from their parents. And so these kids end up kind of forming their own third interpretation of the two cultures. I wanted to tell that story of myself, being a third culture kid and missing all the flavors that I had growing up in Indonesia.
19: I was born in Taiwan and trying to fit in was crazy. But as an adult, I got to appreciate all of that. And so part of the bakery for us is wanting to bring that. And I knew that we wanted to lead with the mochi muffin. That was the pastry that I had growing up. It was inspired by an Indonesian cake. And, you know, the mochi muffin does tell kind of that story of third culture because it is something that Sam made growing up in Indonesia with his mom that he now translated using French-style butters and baked with it, you know, before it was steamed. And so it really kind of tells that diaspora.
5: I love the taste of the baked goods. They're so good. And also, as an Asian person, I love to support this Asian business.
11: I think this is a great example of what happens when you're allowed to express yourself authentically and creatively. You wind up with something that's unique and that doesn't hurt anyone.
19: We both came out to our families in the beginning stages of third culture.
20: You know, I came out with my parents. When I came out, they really took it not very well. And so my relationship with my family, you know, doesn't exist. There's a lot of so many Asian, queer Asian kids who are in the same boat. We made a conscious decision to turn our bakery into a safe space where people can feel welcome no matter what your orientations are, no matter what your ethnicities are. People really resonate with it and really told us their story and their struggle, which makes me feel that this bakery has become bigger than just, you know, muffins and donuts. When you don't have your biological family, you have to have a chosen family, and for us it's like our staff and our customers and everyone that has come and supported the bakery are all of our chosen family.
21: Sam and Winter are great people. 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
0: It's the intimacy. 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
1: We're at the Coppersmith Inn in Galveston, Texas. We purchased the inn October 31st, 2019. It was on Halloween, which is pretty fitting. And then went to bed, woke up innkeepers. We were a full house. We were sold out. And it was like a TV show. We had 10 people to feed and try to do a dry run on the first day. Mm-hmm. It was crazy. We were just running around trying to figure out, you know, what to do.
2: And I ended up cooking bacon-wrapped asparagus, which I've never cooked in my entire life. And botched it. We still had to serve it. I didn't have anything else to serve. I look back at those pictures and I'm like, why would I choose a food that I've never served in my life to cook on our first day as innkeepers? But
1: we've kept everything. Like the bones are all original. All the glass that's in the house that's wavy is original. All the hardware, the floors, all the woodwork, plaster, all of that's original. Derek is the one with the most interest in the historic homes. For me, I'm from Nebraska and I'd never been exposed to anything like this down here. We both have history and hospitality, and that's in fact where we met and fell in love.
2: We're both innkeepers at the Coppersmith Inn. We run the bed and breakfast here. It was not something that started off as a dream. Like, we had never looked in the future and said, we're going to be bed and breakfast owners, like, and that's what we're going to do. It's one of those, I think everyone's life just kind of unfolds. You're just realizing it as it's happening. You know, the life kind of comes at you and you adjust accordingly. So it's definitely turned out to be the best thing we could have done. And I would say we are definitely living our dream.
1: I was in the Navy for 8 years, 1 year in the reserves afterward, served as a police officer, traveled around the world, and then I also worked in Guantanamo Bay, the prison in Cuba, and then I found my way down in Galveston.
2: My connection with Texas, I actually moved to Texas to go to the University of Houston and stayed there for a number of years, about 5 years total, and then moved to Galveston, Texas a number of years ago.
1: I'm just surprised when I came down here just how much history is here, and I like inviting people, all my hometown friends down here too, and try to expose them to it. It's a great place to live too.
2: We're a small crew of two.
1: it's pretty much just us two.
2: It's a unique opportunity to honestly to build stronger bonds between each other, and you know the other person is not going to quit because they're your husband or your wife, and they live with you, right? So. That's one of the things that the Coppersmith Inn, we really want to provide an excellent guest experience. So when you come here, you get to break away from reality, and we get to provide that. We can relax by the pool, you can enjoy our breakfast, lounge about in your bedroom, whatever you want to do. We try our very best to make sure that our guest experience is as perfect and relaxing as possible, because everybody deserves to get away. Every single person deserves to break away, to relax, and just kind of escape reality for a while. That's what we hope to provide here.
1: And I think it's different than a hotel because it's more personal. We're a family-run business.
2: Teresa, she takes care of the day-to-day. She does about 50% of the breakfast. She takes care of all the reservations, all the check-ins. The majority of what I do is I help with the breakfast in the morning and any cleaning that she needs to be done that's not done by our cleaner. We have an enormously wide range of people that come here. I mean, I think people from every single state so far have come here. We have people from all over the world.
1: All different ages, too. We've had people who just got married that are in their 20s or in their 50s. They've had honeymoons here.
2: Like, with this being an 1887 house, it was built by German immigrant Alfred Mueller. He was a prominent architect on the island.
1: We're trying to keep everything period correct, but modern also and functional. We're keeping as much of the original home intact. Mm-hmm. Pretty much we want it to last another, 100 years or even more.
2: You get to touch history while you're here. You get to be a part of a structure that's on the island that's historic. It's just a super unique place to be. The wood is fully original. You can just feel the good hearty bones that typically in newer houses you just don't have anymore.
1: You're just far enough away from the beach where you can hear the ocean, but not the chaos of the seawall. So we're kind of like in the perfect location. It's a great place to disconnect completely.
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10: 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Bush made history.
22: With today's signing of the landmark Americans for Disabilities Act, every man, woman, and child with a disability can now pass through once closed doors into a bright new era of equality, independence, and freedom.
10: The ADA was a historic first step toward equality and accessibility for disabled Americans. And now, after the 30th anniversary of its signing, we're celebrating the extraordinary people this legislation was designed to help. A wounded warrior taking to the waves.
25: Especially after an injury, I think it's been really great for me to get back on the ocean. And really makes me feel alive, intense.
10: A neighborhood designed to foster unlikely friendships.
26: It's a neighborhood full of people of all abilities, but it seems like it's just a neighborhood full of friends.
27: This was just a great place to be surrounded by.
10: And a summer camp that makes every kid feel special.
28: I can just be like a kid and just like do whatever I want and just have fun.
10: We still have a long way to go, but thanks to laws like the ADA, disabled and able-bodied Americans can say that we all have more in common. Thanks to the tireless and persistent work of disabled advocates, the Americans with Disabilities Act was signed 30 years ago. Now, a new generation of advocates is taking up the torch.
29: When we all have accessibility, we all win. It's justice. When there's a barrier, it's injustice.
30: I didn't know whether I can live by myself. Everything is like, was like, kind of like forcing me, the norm is this. And like being disabled is not having self-determination. I'm Noah Ohashi and I'm originally from Japan. I was involved with the Soviet rights movement in Japan. And 2 years ago, I moved to Chicago. Americans with Disabilities Act is, I think, the biggest component is its civil rights bill. It's basically end of the segregation, end of the discrimination. This is the civil rights bill that everyone needs to know. Japan is the country don't have an ADA. And I moved to U.S., and I see so many things in place because of ADA, such as Braille, wheelchair accessible button, accessible public transit, rights to go have an accommodation at job and the university. It's really amazing for me to see so many things are accessible.
29: My name is Storm Smith, and I'm currently a producer at BBDO LA. I'm also an advocate for LGBTQ, disability, BIPOC with multiple identities and intersectionalities, the whole gamut. Decades ago, the narratives were, we were a burden and charity and even, you know, we need to be fixed. And ADA is really helping to redirect and make the narrative better, that we can do so much. We are valuable, we belong. Just knowing the ADA really established and helped the public's perspective to change, although we still have a lot of work to do.
30: The time is changing. We need to change so many things. For example, for wheelchair user, it's so hard to find a wheelchair accessible ride share. Each year we need to revise the ADA and like, try to enhance the bill so that we could be more equal citizens.
10: Athletics can be difficult for people with disabilities because it often requires specialized equipment. But this organization in San Diego has found a way to help wounded warriors ride the waves.
31: Today we're at Cardiff State Beach getting ready to go out with one of our riders, Dan Knossen, and one of our great buddies,
4: This is my first time at this beach. I'm just happy to be in the water. Today's the first day with this new board.
25: I knew Kyle from the Navy. We've known each other since probably 2005.
2: He was on the East Coast going back to school. I'm out here. And then I found out he was starting to surf and getting into the sport of surfing. And I was like, man, you know, we got to reconnect.
25: He's an amazing guy. He's been teaching me a lot about where to position myself. I try to get out to San Diego every year now to surf with him.
2: I always love hitting the waves with Dan because he's pushing me, I'm pushing him. And so it's through this love of common ground of surfing that we've really rekindled our friendship.
25: When I surf, I don't want to come back on land. It's quite nice to be on the ocean and kind of weightless and feeling the energy of the ocean and being around other people. When I come back on land and I change out and I feel a bit more disabled, but when I'm out on the water, I don't really feel that much different.
31: As a Navy SEAL, and you served time overseas.
25: I was actually in advance of the rest of my platoon. This was at night in southern Afghanistan, a pretty remote location. And stepped on an IED. The blast was quite severe. I was in a coma for about 8 days, and I woke up and I'm back in Bethesda, Maryland at a naval hospital. I can't get out of a wheelchair. I have a ruptured bladder, colostomy bag, broken hands, shattered pelvis really with an external fixator, 2 legs amputated above the knee. At that point, this is pretty much ground zero. I told myself in the hospital, I am just sick of being indoors all day. You know, I was craving fresh air, craving the outdoors, and then nature. I got into Paralympic sports. I'm in the sitting category for the Paralympic team. It's an honor to represent the U.S., but what I was really missing was the reconnection with the ocean.
2: When we went out with Dan, we watched, you know, surfing with him and having fun. We were looking at how he was actually surfing, and we said, you know what? We're going to be able to help him take his surfing to a whole nother level.
25: We started collaborating about how could we make a custom surfboard that would work to fit my unique center of gravity, my unique body shape.
2: We've learned so much. That's not just helping Dan, but it's helping every single one of the veterans that we serve.
25: I think we've really hit the nail on the head with this latest design right here.
31: What is one more wave?
5: When we heard that the veteran suicide rate was an averaging 22 a day, we said, hey, our favorite form of therapy is getting out there and surfing. So what we do is we build our wounded disabled veterans customized surfing equipment that we tailor to their individual need, their individual requirement, in an effort to get them back out there and getting them some more waves.
25: Especially after an injury, I think it's been really great for me to get back on the ocean and reclaim that part of me that was always going out. I can think of waves that I've caught in Mexico or in Indonesia and here in San Diego, and I have the biggest smile on my face, and it really makes me feel alive and, you know, intense.
31: What do all surfers, regardless of disability, have in common?
2: Each one of us has that drive, that want, that desire to excel on the next wave.
25: Surfers just love the ocean and love nature and respect the ocean.
31: Coming up.
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14: Here in North Street in North Carolina. It's a pretty pleasant neighborhood. I'm going to meet one of the neighbors here.
17: Hey, Amy? Mike! Yes,
14: how are you going? I'm Mike.
17: Hi, Mike.
14: Good to see you. What a greeting. Wow, I get a full-on hug, huh?
17: Yes.
14: Amy, that was a heck of a welcome. You know how to make people feel good when they come into the room, huh?
17: Yeah! I love meeting people. And I don't believe in strangers, nor acquaintances.
14: Everyone you want to develop a friendship with.
17: Yes.
14: You are the mayor of North Street.
17: Yes, I am. Hey, Nick Funk Bug.
18: You're sweaty. Can I have a hug anyway?
19: Oh, man.
17: You're even beautiful when you're sweaty. Hey, Cocoa Beans. A boop, boop, boop.
14: And so you gossip with your neighbors here?
17: Yeah.
14: What's the good gossip right now?
17: You.
14: And what is the North Street neighborhood?
19: It's two city blocks in Durham. A couple families got together and wondered, what if we had this community where our friends and our family members with different disabilities could be at the center of our life together? There's these two houses in the neighborhood called the Friendship Houses, and those are where graduate students at Duke live together with one friend resident.
17: I love Duke students.
14: And a number of them have come to live in solidarity here, huh?
17: Yes.
19: It's a neighborhood full of people of all abilities, but it seems like it's just a neighborhood full of friends.
14: So you have a condition called Williams Syndrome. What's that?
17: I don't know what it is, and I don't know how it happened, but I have a missing gene, number 7. I get emotional. I get mad at people. It's a feeling. It comes out of everybody.
14: Well, you also bring a lot of joy and you feel excitement, right?
17: Yes, yes. Right now I feel extremely excited.
14: What was your daily life before you moved to this neighborhood?
17: I was in a different world because I had no friends. It was really hard to meet other people and everything. But when I came to this place, boom, baby, I started to, you know, burst out with laughter and joy and everything inside me felt happy, and, you know, this was just a great place to be surrounded by.
14: Tell me about how your friendship with Avery started.
17: She's just, you know, she's a beauty. She's a beauty outside and inside all together.
19: Amy is the most joyful, expressive, musical, intuitive person I know. And in many ways, being with Amy lets me be more myself.
20: What did you feel like when we first met?
17: I didn't know what you were going to say.
20: There's a risk in approaching people.
17: But when I approached her, she beamed, and she was delightful to see me, and I was delightful to see her and everything.
20: I felt like coming up to you was like coming home in some weird way. I was like, this
17: me too.
20: Is a girl I can be with.
17: Yeah. One,
20: but,
17: two, three, four.
20: But.
19: We've known each other for about 4 years. In those 4 years, there's been many a sleepover, multiple road trips. There has been an El Devo cruise. You want to listen to any music?
17: Could we play El Devo?
14: And you guys do some bowling too, huh?
17: Yes, bowling makes me happy. I'm a champ at it.
14: The champ?
17: Yeah. Hey!
21: We're
17: going
21: in and tearing it up?
17: Yeah.
21: All right.
19: Tearing it up. Amy's going to show us how.
20: Awesome!
19: Girl!
14: How often do you guys come bowling here?
17: Rarely.
1: You come once a week.
9: Once a week, okay.
1: Just not enough. You just,
9: I love it.
14: No shortage of fun and joy on North Street.
19: And I met my husband there the same night I met Amy. Amy left a bigger impression. But Zach left a bigger second impression.
14: You folks met here on North Street.
6: Yep, this is the place where we met and fell in love. I actually just lived in this apartment for 4 years. The man named Nathan, who I met when I moved into the Friendship House and was like really unsure what it'd be like. Couldn't really imagine my life with Nathan. And then 4 years later, I can't imagine my life without him. It's a beautiful picture of what happens when people who are really different or the world thinks are really different spend time together, get to know each other. I think slowing down and allowing yourself to receive from people with disabilities, to be in friendship with people with disabilities, there's just such a treasure, a hidden treasure, I think, that we're missing out on in our busy lives. Maybe just slowing down and getting to know one person who may be different than you.
19: Most recently, she was in my wedding as a bridesmaid this past May.
9: I never been a bridesmaid in any wedding, but I was proud of myself, and I would love to be a bridesmaid again.
7: You guys are best friends, and
9: yes.
7: That's why she picked you to be up there with her, huh?
9: Yes.
19: You mean a lot to me, Amy.
9: Aw, thanks, Avery Leonard.
19: Avery Leonard Bond.
9: You will always be Avery Leonard to me.
14: What's your favorite part about Avery?
9: She's not shy. Don't be shy is another word I like to say, because if people are shy, that's not good for them, because they can't talk to people or interact with people, stuff like that.
19: My favorite thing about Amy is that she is so loving, so wise, and that she's just super welcoming.
9: We feel emotional, right, Avery?
19: We're feeling emotional, all sorts of emotions.
9: Yeah. She's a piece of me, and I'm a piece of her.
10: When we come back...
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26: Way takes you to the front of America's longest lines to answer one question. 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
11: We both roll around a little bit. Come on, Bob.
8: Roo was born with no front legs, so he hops around like a kangaroo. That's where he got his name.
12: Superman!
11: Before, when he was down south, they were saying that somebody was going to put him in a bag and throw him in a river. And I'm glad that didn't happen, because now we got the little guy. That's a good boy. 2009, I got in a car accident. Somebody ran through a red light, running from the cops, and I was paralyzed, airlifted. Yeah, it's been life on wheels since then. You know, make the best of it. Keep going. No big deal. The whole community came together. They built the ramp out front, tore up most of the carpet and put hardwood in, opened and widened most of the doorways in the house, put a back deck on. Come on. Making sure that I had a comfortable place to recall home.
8: We have fashioned a little wheelchair for him. I'm a plumber, so I use materials I'm comfortable with. I've used PVC and skateboard wheels, which we had sitting around. Once he gets full grown, then we can get him a permanent one. This is just a temporary set of wheels for him.
16: It's just crazy that we are able to give him such a good life, and it could have been over just because he was different.
11: I feel like he has a pretty good attitude about himself. He's having a blast throwing himself all around, just being a regular dog. He doesn't see himself any different. Just like me, with having a whole bunch of loving people around you, you know, makes things a little easier.
18: There you go. It's a good boy.
16: They don't let it stop them. He's bouncing around the house. He's traveling all over the place. Ziplining, skiing. He acts like he never even got in the accident.
11: Doesn't matter, you know, my buddies all pick me up 10 flights of steps if they have to. Everyone's always there to lend a hand.
8: When he was in his hospital room, people would come in very sad, and he would say, "Hey, I'm still alive. You know, don't be sad for me. I'm still here. You know, don't cry."
16: We would cry, and he would tell us to stop crying, and he was always so strong and so resilient.
18: We got it. Come on. We got it. Come on. We got it.
11: He helps me also see everything's good. You know, it just shows you love that you didn't get all day, or, you know, you just need something to make you smile, and there's always a good little dog for that.
18: One wheel, two wheel. There you go.
11: I always just look forward to looking at the best part of the situation. I don't really dwell on things too much. That's the thing, life, you know, you never ever know what's going to happen.
10: Coming up after the break.
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10: Last year, I sat down with an 8-year-old named Liam who was experiencing a tough year with spina bifida. He'd already had 15 surgeries in his little life. The scars from his most recent surgery were still healing. But this wasn't a hospital. It's a serious fun summer camp.
15: I wish I could actually live here because this actually is really fun.
6: When you come here, it's for you, it's just a totally different world.
15: It's saying to me, no more hospital beds and don't have to do this, don't have to do that.
6: Have you had to spend some time in hospitals lately?
15: The toughest thing I had to experience is one of my surgeries. I had a back surgery once, and I had to be on my back for, a bunch of days.
6: It was a tough time, huh?
15: That was probably hard.
6: A big surgery?
15: Yeah.
6: But you're coming back strong. What's been your favorite memory from last year? What are you most excited about?
15: Probably NASCAR Carnival.
6: That's tonight.
15: Yeah, that's tonight. There's a hot air balloon.
6: You gonna do it?
15: I'm probably gonna do that.
6: Whoa!
15: I didn't do it last year, but I'm gonna probably do it this year.
10: That's because this is a camp made for kids with serious illnesses. It's part of the Serious Fun Children's Network, founded by actor Paul Newman, that has given over 1 million camp experiences free of charge to kids from around the world. Nurses, counselors, and doctors are all on site, many of them volunteers. And each camp has its own theme.
6: So we're in North Carolina, part of NASCAR country, and got to have a pit crew right here for Carnival to kick it all off. When I first met you this morning, you were kind of quiet, a little shy, and by nightfall, you were just, going crazy, doing the YMCA.
15: I just have to have fun.
6: Is the last day at camp kind of sad?
15: I know I might come back this week next year, and I might meet my same friends in just different cabins. But the good thing is, if they live close to you, then you can always go have a play day with them.
6: So from the hospital to this,
15: I can just probably be like a kid and just do whatever I want and just have fun.
6: So in some ways, you just feel like you're floating.

0: Back when I was a counselor at camp, the kids had a lot of fun painting my nails. Not the prettiest things. I had to steal my wife's nail polish, getting that camp spirit. About to check in with Liam, who I met last year in North Carolina at Victory Junction Camp.
1: Hey!
0: Liam, how's it going?
1: Good.
0: It's been way too long. I've missed you, man.
1: I miss you, too. It's been a little crazy. I haven't been able to do a lot of stuff this summer because of COVID. Really miss going to camp.
0: What's the virtual camp like?
1: I mean, I would prefer to be there at camp, but it's definitely the best you can have in this situation.
0: I believe it. And talk about what are some of the activities you've done on this virtual camp.
1: Cabin chat and dance parties.
0: So you can still get your dance on, just like when we were dancing after dinner with all the music playing and you were kind of like dancing it out.
2: Yeah. Nothing is a substitute for camp. That's for sure.
1: Yeah, that's for sure.
2: If it's not that camp, he can't go to camp. He can't do a lot of the, even day camps, things like that, you know, the local YMCA, things like that, where kids clubs, things like that. He can't go all day. If it's a couple hours, sure, but... So it just gives them a lot of normalcy. And then when everyone comes back, you know, they get to talk about their fun summer memories. And that's always the highlight of the year.
0: And what's your advice to kids around the country right now who can't go to camp right now because of COVID?
1: Like for this year, the spirit of camp is basically to have fun and to hang in there and stay positive and try to laugh a lot.
0: I like that. Well, these are my little contribution, trying to light that campfire right here at home, stealing my wife's fingernail. So, really fun to see you, Liam.
1: Nice to see you.
0: Thanks so much for watching our show today and remembering that we have more in common than we might think. I'm Michael Koenig, and there's a lot more of this show on the ABC Localish Network.
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9: They're surprised that it was actually school. 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
7: Chef Matt Salaya prepared one of the restaurant's newest favorites.
8: Pan-seared salmon with house-made whole grain mustard and rosemary gnocchi and Parmesan fennel broth. Yeah, it's a fantastic dish. 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
10: That is so good, Ryan. That is amazing.
8: Yeah, one of the things we do is we put a nice sear on the top of that.
7: Executive chef Ryan Jackson worked at several Napa restaurants for a decade before returning home to open his own place 11 years ago. Here you can dine in the train car booths.
9: You know, you got the pictures that, you know, sort of look like you're on a train and you're looking out at very scenery of, you know, the whole agriculture mecca that we are here.
7: The food is locally sourced as much as possible.
8: Fruits, of course, vegetables, of course, mushrooms right down the street, our local olive oil.

0: oil from Bari Olive Oil.
1: Chef Ryan even creates dishes some people might not think they'll like, such as the crispy Brussels sprouts.
0: 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Some medjool dates and toasted almonds.
2: That's what makes it kind of sweet. Mm-hmm. It's kind of a sweet taste.
1: The signature meatloaf keeps folks coming back.
2: Oh, wow. Now I understand.
0: And on top, it is a braised Swiss chard. So it's a red wine braised Swiss chard.
1: The dishes may sound familiar, but they hit you with different notes, like the duck bruschetta.
0: We do something a little bit different here. We have a basil goat cheese spread on the bottom of it, and then braised duck leg. Like a taste of Thanksgiving-ish that's approachable year-round. We are serious in what we do, but we don't take ourselves too seriously.
1: La Elegante Taqueria on Kern Street in Fresno's Chinatown has been feeding families for three decades. 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
5: a hug.
8: All sorts of emotions.
5: Yeah. All Good is about finding everyday people doing good in their communities.
12: So they come here and they can get their food, personal items, everything.
5: Reaching out.
13: The community has a good heart. I didn't think they would have helped me like this.
5: And putting other people first.
14: It takes them back to who they were when they weren't homeless.
5: Even on a tough day, we're here for you on All Good. The extraordinary bond we have with our pets is unlike any other. Here on Pet Project, we consider our furry friends members of the family, and we know you do, too. So we're introducing you to some of the most amazing pets we've met.
15: This is a duck I keep seeing everywhere.
5: The owners who go above and beyond to help them out.
16: I could tell it was love at first sight.
5: And the stories of resilient pets that inspire us all.
17: I used to have him pop a wheelie on camera.
5: So give yourself a treat and join us on Pet Project. What is true kindness? How can we help our neighbors in need? Maybe it's as simple as a smile or a hug.
8: All sorts of emotions.
5: Yeah. All Good is about finding everyday people doing good in their communities.
12: So they come here and they can get their food, personal items, everything.
5: Reaching out.
13: The community has a good heart. I didn't think they would have helped me like this.
5: And putting other people first.
14: It takes them back to who they were when they weren't homeless.
5: Even on a tough day, we're here for you on All Good.
1: If Asian Cajun cuisine piques your interest, we've got the perfect place. We also visited Central California's only eatery to make Yelp's top 100 places to eat in 2024. Visitors drawn by the beauty of Sequoia National Park often stop in Three Rivers. Tourists and locals alike love Sierra Subs, which ranks number 8 on Yelp's top 100 places to eat in the U.S.
18: Yes, yes, and they deserve it. They deserve it. They work hard. They are always generous.
19: It's humbling. Absolutely, yeah. We were pretty surprised.
1: But Allison Milner and her husband Dave,
20: number 85,
1: know why people stop by.
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19: This mammoth one, this is the manwich, turkey, bacon, ham, avocado. 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
22: That's a nice taste.
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1: Allison figures a third of their customers are vegetarian.
19: We rotate 100 different soups.
1: Including the hearty Greek lentil soup and clam chowder. The muffaletta is the most popular sandwich.
19: It's the ham salami, olive tapenade. It's a traditional New Orleans sandwich. This is our California style.
1: People also love the Buffalo Bill.
19: So that is our house-made pesto, fresh mozzarella, grilled chicken breast, tomatoes, and onions.
22: This is something you deep hikers will stuff in their pocket. And say, I will need this on the trail.
21: There's not much to choose from up there, so you got to stop here before you go up.
1: The scenic river deck is a popular spot for lunch. Some sandwiches, like the Lisbon, are inspired by the Milner's travels.
18: There's smoked pork, and it's all on a grilled baguette. And it's yummy. It's warm, tasty, and goes down really good. And I'm drinking pomegranate lemonade, fresh.
1: And sometimes celebrities quietly drop in on their way to Sequoia.
21: Well, we got Mark Zuckerberg, John C. O'Reilly, Jada Pinkett Smith.
1: Allison says one particular actor needs to try the Hollywood Tremor, which comes with chipotle cream cheese.
22: It's spicy here.
19: It's spicy. Yeah. Well, it has bacon in it. I love Kevin Bacon. And so he works in Hollywood. He was in the movie Tremors. So it's a very roundabout way. It's like 7 degrees to Kevin Bacon, but we did it in a sandwich.
22: Has he come to try his sandwich?
19: No, come on down. We'd love to have him. Absolutely.
23: Sabaydi, Don Lap You Lotus Kitchen.
1: Mm-hmm. Lotus Kitchen on Cedar and Floradora in central Fresno is a spot where you can give Asian Cajun cuisine a try.
0: This is a classic Cajun butter noodle.
2: Okay.
0: It consists of our classic sauce, the extra sausages that's on the top.
1: The spice level on this tasty combination ranges from 1 to 10.
0: If you want to go the level of spice, it will turn red. Your noodles really? Will turn red.
2: I'll stay away from that.
0: Yes, but it's worth it.
1: The impressive seafood boil has something for everyone. Snow crab legs, shrimp, corn, and crawfish. So it was time to muscle up.
0: We have two sauce flavor, which is a classic Cajun, or we have our own house sauce, which is called the Farmer seasoning. Farmer seasoning, you're not going to get it anywhere except here, Laos and Thai. We love to use ginger, galanga, kaffir lime leaf.
1: Their version of fish and chips is a salt and pepper shrimp and calamari.
0: As you can see, we're very small, very tiny. But when it comes to food, we're like...
1: The Southeast Asian bone broth, known as pho, simmers in salt and seasoning for about 16 hours.
0: Over here in our restaurant, we offer Thai pho.
1: The Thai pho has a more lemony herbal taste than the pho you normally enjoy.
2: Oh, very sour. That's a totally different taste.
0: Yes.
2: I like that.
0: Most of the time people come back is because of this flavor.
1: Papaya salad is pounded with a pestle in a mortar.
0: When you smash the peppers, the spice, the garlic, everything would like natural blend.
1: One of the biggest sellers here are the chicken wings with sticky rice.
2: It's okay to use your hands.
0: Yes, it's sticky rice.
1: Lop is another traditional dish. This one mixes beef and tripe.
0: This is made mild for you,
2: thank
0: Dale.
2: You.
0: So,
2: just in case.
0: Yeah, like the flavor?
2: Mm-hmm.
0: I'm glad.
1: In addition to Puvin Sihachak, these two ladies also make you feel welcome.
0: We wanted to have someone greet all the customers. And so that's their duty.
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1: In the South Valley, an eatery inside of a local casino raises the bar when it comes to bar dining options. And Visalia is home to a restaurant that has withstood the test of time. It's been feeding families since the 60s. The Vintage Press in downtown Visalia has kept South Valley families fed for decades.
26: 1966, so it's a little bit iconic. Some people call us old school, which I kind of like old school.
1: We started with wild mushrooms in a puff pastry.
27: White beach mushroom, a brown beach mushroom, and these are the shmeji
3: or the oyster mushroom, and a few shiitakes. We're going to put some fresh herbs.
1: Lemon juice, salt, and brandy feed the flames. Creamy sauce completes the dish.
26: Yeah, it's a little bit rich, but...
7: But that's okay. That is unbelievable.
1: 61-year-old chef David Vartanian and his 10 siblings were born into the business.
3: I was back here when I was 12, 13 years old. Yeah.
7: Wow.
1: Chef David wants you to enjoy familiar foods with a tasty twist.
26: Here's another first course. This is a green chili relleno. It's stuffed with goat cheese and mushrooms with a jalapeno cilantro butter.
3: The other dish we're going to make is steak au poivre, which is a green peppercorn steak.
1: The creamy sauce must first be sampled.
3: So the filet mignon is the most tender piece of meat on the animal. And there we have steak au poivre.
7: This is easily one of the finest steaks I've ever had.
26: I mean, well, that's nice to hear.
7: Yeah.
26: That's Harris Ranch beef, too.
1: Wine Spectator was impressed by this collection.
26: We're recognized in that publication as having one of the nicer wine lists.
1: Like its wine, this restaurant has gotten better with age.
26: This is Blackened Red Snapper. There's a Cajun seasoning that we mix up with, you know, 10 or 11 spices.
7: That is a spectacular dish, yeah. Chef.
1: Vartanian remembers some customers when they were just kids.
26: It's great to see that. Mm-hmm. And for them to tell you, you know, I used to come back with my dad way back when.
1: Whether it's jambalaya or just a burger, many can't resist the creative cuisine at the Vintage Press.
26: I always tell people that this seems like too daunting of a task to do all this, that the best thing to make for dinner is reservations. So...
1: At Tachi Palace Casino Resort in Lemoore, inside the Sunset Sports Bar, the odds are good you'll find a winning combination. A quesadilla made with the highest grade USDA beef.
9: The main thing is it is the ribeye, the prime beef ribeye. Mm-hmm. I mean, I don't know where you can get a quesadilla with prime beef.
1: The end result is a tender culinary jackpot.
11: That is unbelievable. It's good stuff.
9: We just sprinkle a little crunchiness with the Cheetos, the hot Cheetos right there, which is a trendy thing.
1: The Sunset Sports Bar features 19 screens to watch your games, but we couldn't stop looking at the Richie's sampler platter. It includes those ribeye quesadillas and south of the border hamburguesas.
9: The ground beef is mixed with chorizo, and we got some ham in there with some cheddar cheese and mozzarella. We also have a birria grilled cheese sandwiches here.
1: Chef de Cuisine Jaime Sandoval is always making birria tacos because sports fans love shareable dishes, like wings.
15: We carry barbecue, we have buffalo, we have garlic buffalo,
7: okay,
15: and a mango banana, one of the most popular.
3: The sweetness.
7: Yeah, sweet with a kick that gets you. That is amazing.
3: Ooh.
1: Some visitors cool off with a cocktail.
0: Today we are making our famous spicy cucumber margarita. We're first rimming the rim with tahin. We're gonna have our 21 seeds jalapeno cucumber tequila.
9: When you hear sports bar, you know, we kind of raise the bar here.
1: Executive chef Cesar Venegas worked in Las Vegas for 12 years before moving to the Valley. The slow cooked ribs here shine.
9: We just glaze them up. We grill them at the very end to give them that crustiness on the outside.
11: Those are incredibly tender.
1: So is the prime ribeye that's served with a salad.
9: I want to make it an experience. And with the diversity of the menu, it's something that you have to come and join us and find out for yourself.
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12: All Good is about finding everyday people doing good in their communities.
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12: Reaching out.
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12: Even on a tough day, we're here for you on All Good. The extraordinary bond we have with our pets is unlike any other. 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So we're introducing you to some of the most amazing pets we've met.
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33: Oh my God.
34: 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It is a 28-inch lobster roll stuffed with some of New England's finest lobster meat.
33: Oh my God.
35: That's amazing.
33: Oh, we got a whole bag of chips on top of that. Icing on the cake. It is delicious, but I feel like this is a meal for like a week. I'm about to...
36: I'm in lobster heaven right now.
34: It's a small piece of paradise. I mean, you come on board and you really feel like you're on a small vacation. We take you for a quick 45-minute cruise down in the Hudson. Before you know it, we're back, and you're welcome to stay on board as long as you please.
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37: How popular a dish is that short rib?
38: Oh, very popular. It's been one of the staples for the past 7 years.
39: Makes it nice and sticky, nice and, like, adds all those juices back into it.
1: Sounds like the steady tick-tock of a clock. Only Chef Nestor knows when it's time to plate the polenta and stack that short rib high above. The tower also needs a topping.
39: So that's gremolata, which is like a parsley, celery leaf, and lemon zest.
40: Okay.
39: It's going to add a little bit of brightness to the dish.
1: The result is a sight to behold.
40: It's like falling off the bone. What's up with that, Chef?
39: Yeah, that's the braising.
1: The beef is incredibly tender.
40: Man, oh man,
41: that is so good.
39: Yeah, it's delicious. Thank you.
1: Owner Chef Jimmy Pardini set out to give folks in the neighborhood an authentic Italian food experience.
42: Our agnolotti is filled pasta, like a really small ravioli that's handmade, and it's a seasonal dish. So in the summer, we do the Fresno State corn. In the fall, we do the butternut squash.
1: Chef Nestor and the rest of the staff are always busy making pasta.
39: Oh, I know. People love the pasta. Yeah. We sell over 100 pastas on the weekend.
1: The butternut squash agnolotti is prepared with sage, amaretti cookie, and balsamic.
42: But we always do it with the intent of how would an Italian, you know, grandmother, you know, prepare this dish.
1: The popular pizzas are made in an oven, which was brought in from Naples, Italy.
42: I wasn't even going to do pizza here, you know, in the beginning.
1: Really?
42: Yeah, and then my designer, who was this Italian guy, he's like, you have to put a wood-fired oven in the dining room. He's like, you have to. Everybody loves pizza, Jimmy.
1: Diners love the food and atmosphere.
0: There's not walls that are separating diners. It's very Italian-style eating.
1: General Manager Noah Wetstead says you'll always find something different.
0: I think what brings people here is a constantly rotating menu. First of all, I think it starts with the food. We're able to execute phenomenal dishes coming out of the kitchen.
42: They love our bar program and the crafted cocktails.
1: And for dessert, Chef Nestor prepared an Italian favorite that comes with both chocolate and caramel dipping sauce.
39: It's like little fried donuts. Okay. They're called zeppoles.
2: Zeppoles?
39: Yeah, made out of like a batter made with eggs and ricotta cheese.
1: Now showing next to the Crest Theater in downtown Fresno, food selections unlike many others.
3: The name is Libelula. It means dragonfly.
1: Chef Ian Cookson constantly comes up with creative culinary selections.
3: We're this huge melting pot of Fresno, all these different cultures here and all this amazing food, and we're just kind of, you know, I pull a little bit from here, a little bit from there.
1: Take the breakfast fried rice.
3: Bacon, eggs, local vegetables, forbidden black rice.
4: Forbidden sounds mysterious.
3: Yes, very.
1: The dish featuring black rice with a bran still outside, topped with an egg over easy, is different and yet deliciously familiar.
5: That is really good.
3: Most of our things are a twist on a classic dish.
1: Take the Cajun Cristo.
3: Some andouille sausage.
5: Okay.
3: Ghost pepper cheese, so it's a little spicy.
5: Wow.
3: Bacon, sautéed onions, and then everything's finished off by raspberry Malva sauce.
1: Once stacked, it looks too pretty to eat.
3: This is probably one of my favorite sandwiches I've ever come up with.
1: The result is sweet and savory.
6: That is an amazing combination.
3: Yeah. A lot of what I like to do is somewhat nostalgic to my childhood.
1: Take the grilled cheese sandwiches on homemade sourdough bread.
3: And then the pink is actually our house pickle. Oh. They're called Chernobyl pickles.
6: Chernobyl pickles.
3: Yeah. The radioactive, you know.
1: Libelula offers everything from vegan dishes to deep dish pizza.
3: The bottom should be nice and crusty, too. That means it's good.
1: And even chilaquile burritos.
3: They call it the chilaquila. Yeah. So we have corn chips, avocado, cheddar cheese, pickled jalapeno.
1: This cool spot captures the downtown Fresno vibe.
3: Fresno is a big chain restaurant place, and we're the opposite.
7: And that'll wrap it up for us today. It is time to take a brisk walk. I'm Daily Wrong. Thanks for joining us.

0: What is true kindness? How can we help our neighbors in need? Maybe it's as simple as a smile or a hug.
1: All sorts of emotions.
2: Yeah.
0: All Good is about finding everyday people doing good in their communities.
3: So they come here and they can get their food, personal items, everything.
0: Reaching out.
4: The community has a good heart. I didn't think they would have helped me like this.
0: And putting other people first.
5: It takes them back to who they were when they weren't homeless.
0: Even on a tough day, we're here for you on All Good.
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7: Definitely worth the wait.
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11: Grab your friends. 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
18: We are in the Goldenberg's Peanut Chews plant in Philadelphia.
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18: Peanut Chews was introduced by the Goldenberg's family in 1917. 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It's the original energy bar.
19: But it's very special for Halloween.
18: We always see an increase in sales during the Halloween season because those are great to give out for trick-or-treaters.
19: Everybody eat. Come on, let's go.
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18: 40,000 pounds of roasted peanuts from Georgia.
19: We have all of our raw materials going in right here. Three major ingredients, which is molasses, corn syrup, and sugar.
18: When you pull it apart, it's just ooey and gooey, and it's delicious.
19: This is the uncut slab of peanut chews.
18: Peanut chews is so popular because of its iconic and beloved taste and texture.
19: This is the cutting room. This is where all of the candy gets sliced and cut into individual pieces. That is a naked chew. They are delicious.
18: Each bar is enrobed in the chocolatey coating. It comes in two flavors, original dark and milk chocolatey.
19: The machine that applies the chocolate both to the bottom of the candy and the top of the candy at the same time, and it has a ripple on it. The famous ripple for Goldenberg peanut chews. There comes all the candy for the bar line, and here comes all the special candy for our mini line.
18: It has so much history and nostalgia because of how long it's been around.
19: Quality candy is the name of the game.
18: It has been made in Philadelphia the whole time.
19: This is the Philadelphia skyline that was designed specifically for our bars to show off our Philadelphia heritage. It also goes along with the history of the peanut chew.
18: Special for 100 years to have it be a Philadelphia icon and a staple and a favorite. People just have such a history and a heritage with peanut chews.
19: Halloween big time.
18: It's just everything that goes into making a peanut chew that makes it delicious and iconic. Bringing sweetness to people's lives is everything we do. We make the candy. We make people happy.
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23: We love the idea because a lot of people have the perception that Trayuda is a pizza or it's a Oaxacan pizza. And then our chef and our team, we thought that the marinated pork that we have, the quesillo, which is the cheese that we have, the chorizo, the peppers, the chapulines, which are grasshoppers from Oaxaca, and the gusanos of maguey will be a great toppings on the pizzas.
21: 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It was pretty spicy, but it's not unbearable where you can't eat it. It has a very smooth spice to it. It is very flavorful.
2: That's a really great way to like introduce Hispanic foods to everyone, because you can't really go wrong with Hispanic food.
23: With this collaboration with one of the best pizzas here in LA, we want to present a Oaxacan culinary experience for the community, made for the community.
6: Soufflé pancakes are like another world of pancakes because they're like airy little clouds piled on top of each other.
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8: We use tartar and egg white and egg yolk, and that creates the pancakes to puff up the way that they do.
9: 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It was pretty incredible.
7: The soufflé pancake is originally from Japan. It's a very soft and thick, fluffy pancake. It's really good for like breakfast or just a dessert. It's good for both adults and kids.
8: We recommend eating them within 10 minutes from when they are made, because they will deflate.
9: 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So I've been wanting to try it. It was pretty incredible.
6: I came here specifically for these pancakes, for these souffle ones. So instead of like that dense kind of pancake that you get everywhere else, souffle pancakes, you can eat like three of them. 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
13: These are the fruit chips.
12: Owning a business as a couple has been very interesting. 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
10: Pick them out? Oh, yeah.
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10: 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It takes the product down to about negative 10 to 20 degrees, sucks out all the air in a vacuum chamber, and slowly heats it up to about 150 degrees. Kind of switches around the texture, the taste. What once was chewy, like caramel, is going to be light, airy, and kind of dissolve in your mouth.
14: Mm. Yeah, so it doesn't get stuck in your teeth.
10: Mm-mm. We would like to feature monthly mission bags every month where we highlight a certain organization or mission or cause. First month, we are going to go with Team Vincent the Conqueror for the Parkway Run.
12: Last year, we had the opportunity to work with them. We had special gold bags of our Delco puffs that we sold for them, and we were able to raise over $500 for the Parkway Run. Gold for childhood cancer. We want to give back to the community because we just think it's so important. And we've just really realized, like, you can't do this alone. You know, we all need to be helping each other. So we're hopeful that people will be able to buy the freeze-dried candy, take it to family events, try it out.
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31: Go big or go home.
12: There's always something new popping up in here.
0: I've never had this one. Almost like an actual vanilla chocolate, strawberry kind of flavor. That's really good.
12: We have a variety of sweet and savory flavors.
1: Our white cheddar is fantastic. 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Let me tell you, it's just like a warm toasted garlic bread. You're going to fall in love with it as soon as it hits your mouth.
12: My favorite flavor is the peanut lovers.
0: I wish we had one down our way. Although I'd be eating it all the time.
12: Another really savory flavor is our jalapeno cheddar. And we have a new flavor called Philly.
1: It actually really tastes like a Philly cheesesteak. Doesn't even taste like popcorn. I'm not lying.
12: And there's always something new. There we go. I've always had a passion for cooking. I love being in the kitchen and just getting things done back there. When the popcorn's in here, it can jump up to 3 feet high, and each tiny kernel expands up to 300 times its size. Once it's done, I start transferring it over. We make sure we sift through all of our kernels. We want to make sure that we cool it down so that it doesn't stick together.
1: We have cheesy doodle here. We melt real cheese here. I take a real block of cheddar cheese. We melt it down. We don't use that powder stuff. We got toasted cocoa. That's like a sweet Malibu rum.
12: We also have a variety of seasonal flavors, like our chocolate drizzles that we do in the cooler months. We're located on the famous Wildwood Boardwalk, and we opened in the summer of 2022. My husband and I came across a very cute mom-and-pop shop in Peddler's Village called Clusters, and we just fell in love with the store and the concept and all the flavors of the popcorn.
1: That would be a great opportunity to bring such fabulous popcorn to the boardwalk.
12: I just love the whole environment. It's very family-oriented. We have 4 children, so they're in here. They help us, and I think it's like such a great family business. There's such a different twist to the popcorn.
1: We got cookie explosion with Oreo-like cookies on it. Pickle, which I'm going to tell you right now, it actually tastes just like a pickle.
12: This is really about the experience. When you come to Clusters, you'll always be greeted with a smile.
0: Best popcorn. Love.
12: Thank you. We're so happy to be here. We want everyone to have fun when they come in here and just really love what they're taking home.
0: Peanut butter blast is really good.
1: You want to try it?
0: Sure.
1: I get to meet new people every day, and I love watching their reactions when they try to pop up for the first time, because you really can't find popcorn like this anywhere. Their expressions on their face when they try it, they're like, wow, how'd you come up with
11: this? This is the sound of Claire cooking dinner at home, and that's the sound of a fraud alert from Wells Fargo flagging a charge for a pricey restaurant in Paris. Considering Claire isn't in Paris right now, that seemed odd to the bank and to Claire. 2 taps later, Claire says nope to the charge, and Wells Fargo is on the case. However you make money work, Wells Fargo can work with that.
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19: Hey, guys.
2: How's it going?
7: I've been to rodeos when I was younger where they wouldn't let me compete being openly gay. I've been beat up more than one time. I kept going until a rodeo, but at some point you get tired of being pushed around. And so when the gay rodeo came about, I'd jump on it immediately.
8: So a lot of the guys here seem to have nicknames. Why is that?
7: In our everyday life, some of us still have to be closeted. I compete under Jameson Cole as an assumed name. 2 years ago, I lost a job because a parent at the school that I taught at complained that I was gay. Many of the states where we're from, Arkansas, Texas, Oklahoma, you can still be let go for being gay.
8: What do you say to the folks who used to push you around when you'd come to the events? What do you want them to know when they see you now?
7: I'd like them to know I'm a cowboy just like they are. And look at me now. I'm successful. I'm happy. I have a family of competitors. And I still get to do what I love no matter how much they wanted me not to.
11: You're watching Worth the Wait.
9: There's already a huge line here. It's crazy.
18: This is unbelievable. I can close my eyes, eat it, and like it just get me back to Venezuela, you know, with my mom cooking.
19: This is our Wall of Fame, and don't be surprised if you come to the restaurant and see some famous baseball players, including Elvis Andrus.
18: I love you, Mesabe. I mean, that restaurant for me is like top. By myself, with my family, I always have to stop in the Mesabe.
19: Mostly of the players, they are from Venezuela. They come to the restaurant because they love the food. They feel like home when they are here. They feel like they are in Venezuela, eating with your family, in here in Venezuela. Our specialty are the arepas. Arepas are the Venezuelan bread. We open the arepa and fill the arepa with any of the choice that you want. We are offering something different to the community. The Venezuelan food, it has so diversity, taste, too many things that can you remind. Mm. Oh, my God. Mm. This is so delicious. This is the old-fashioned way to make the arepas. My name is Pedro Rom. I'm co-owner and executive chef of Bien Mesabe restaurant. Bien Mesabe means it tastes good to me. Our offer menu is Venezuelan, authentic Venezuelan food. The cheddar, this is a long process. It is cooked for about 4 hours with red pepper, green pepper, onion, garlic, and then we get the cheddar bit like this. I think the secret is the inspiration from my mom and my grandmother. They are especially making the cheddar beef, the pork, the chicken, and everything.
21: My daughter loves it, which is a plus when you're going out to eat.
22: Do you like arepas?
21: Yeah.
19: I studied to be a chef in Caracas, Venezuela, and then I got the opportunity to come to Chicago, and, you know, I studied the business and everything. The other thing was find a place and people that believe in us, in our concept, in our business, because we are immigrants, you know, from other country. And Chicago is a city where the competition, you know, is so hard to. But finally, we are here. The arepas is the Venezuelan traditional bread. We eat arepas for breakfast, lunch, and dinner. At home, I eat arepas every day. My favorite dish is the pabellon arepa, definitely. When you eat a pabellon arepa, you can feel a Venezuela in your mouth.
18: The famous arepas, tequeños, which is one of my favorites, sweet plantain. Whenever I go to Bien Mesabe, this will be my heaven, my meal. This will be the best.
19: Arepas is algo de felicidad de Venezuela para el mundo. Arepas is a piece of happiness from Venezuela to the world.
23: We really do care about the ingredients that go in everything. We've done over 700 flavors at this point since 2004. We don't do flavors just to be wacky. We're not like, let's do the wackiest flavor of all time. It's like, let's do something that's really delicious and that maybe is available to us. The cicada ice cream that we did, we went out with nets and caught cicadas.
26: We just finished up pawpaw. It's a native fruit to the Northeast. It has tropical notes. You go out to find it and forage it.
23: It's a lot that has to do with what's in season.
26: We're the Bent Spoon, and we're in Princeton, New Jersey.
23: It's a craft ice cream store, and it's also an artisan bakery. The Bent Spoon opened in May of 2004. It's been almost 20 years. Both of us have degrees from the College of New Jersey in education, but I think it was really obvious that we wanted to do something in food. We both love the food industry. We come from families where food was a priority and was fun to like cook together and that sort of thing. With our entrepreneurial spirit, it was pretty obvious that we were going to do a business together, and who doesn't love ice cream?
2: The other part of the business is we're a bakery, so we do small batches.
23: You know, the baked goods really aren't just cookies and cupcakes.
2: Yeah.
23: They're so special because we use real butter, real vanilla bean, the fair trade chocolate, the eggs are local and organic, and the food coloring even used in our cupcakes are all natural. And they come from a school garden. How do you come up with your flavors? Well, like, nature helps us come up with our flavors.
2: Yeah.
23: Things that grow together taste good together. And that really is what the spirit of ice cream making was like in the 1800s.
2: Everything that's growing right now. So sweet potatoes are coming in, local organic sweet potatoes from New Jersey and PA. Pumpkins, same idea, local organic pumpkins.
23: And we really roast them.
2: Like,
23: butternut
2: squash.
23: We get in hundreds of pounds of these. We're not buying a puree. So we get the pumpkins. We're cutting the pumpkins. We're taking the seeds out of the pumpkins. Then we're de-skinning the pumpkins.
2: So we called it farm to spoon.
6: I got avocado one and apple pie.
2: We do a one-size cup that has two flavors. We wanted people to kind of like be adventurous eaters.
23: We do make a stuffing ice cream. We use Kennett Square mushrooms in the stuffing ice cream. It's like a celery base. It has chocolate-covered breadcrumbs, which sounds weird, but it's delicious. There's like a sweet potato casserole where we take the marshmallows and we roast them and fold them into the sweet potato ice cream. But they're New Jersey honey marshmallows that we, you know, hand whip and hand spread and hand cut. The process is different for every single kind of ice cream. So it really begins with whatever the ingredient comes from. So whether it's from a farm or it's from an interesting producer, and then it just goes from there. It starts early in the morning and goes late into night.
2: We think the proof is in the taste. You know, we want it to be proud of what we're making, and you can taste it and enjoy it. The ephemeral nature and the craft part is

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8: Our baking is a community for us to create this product, and it's a family. Every baker that we bring are recent refugees from Ukraine. And so the goal of this company is to help them, give them shelter, give them opportunity to do something that they feel comfortable. I'm the founder of Outbaking. It's a wholesale bakery. We produce traditional Ukrainian pastries. It's Ukrainian, Polish pastry that's been known and passed on from generation to generation. I'm from Ukraine, and so being part of the community, even though I lived most of my life in the United States, I went to school over here, but for me, Ukraine is still part of where I was born. It's my hometown, it's my childhood memories. And so when this war, the horrific war in Ukraine started, it cuts very, very deep in my heart. I was thinking, how can I contribute? How can I help the cause? So for me to be able to offer this company as a shelter to my Ukrainian team is something that is like a family, it's like children. You know, you feel happy, you know, see my ladies do the baking and what they do, and they can buy food and clothing for their family, for their kids. That's probably the most important thing right now. I make no money on it at all. For me, it's just my contribution of my time and my money. We make a pastry called rugulach. It's a traditional Ukrainian pastry, Ukrainian and Polish. It's very common in Poland. And this pastry has various fillings. So it's a rolled pastry, and the most traditional one is poppy seed. And poppy seed is very common in Eastern Europe. It's something that is least sweet of our offerings. And so we also make two more. We have one with strawberry and one with apricot. In the future, we hope to expand and to add additional varieties. Our baking helps refugees. It helps them to feel needed, to feel that they are at the right place. They can work. So for many, they have shelter. Children go to school, all of that, but they don't have the income, revenue. They don't have any ways to support themselves. And so for me, offering them this common place where they can continue doing what they used to do in Ukraine, I think this is, for them, it's an opportunity to be part of the family. We are family-owned operation. I help myself. I help delivering the products myself. So I drive around. So we have a limited reach right now. This is a shared kitchen, shared space that we are renting right now from one of the commercial kitchens. We have very specific time slot, usually very thin slice. It's very important to support our baking because our pastries help us bring more Ukrainian refugees to our table. It's important to support our baking and our product is because we can bring shelter and opportunity to additional Ukrainian family. Every time when we add additional cafe or a restaurant or a catering, there is opportunity.
7: We welcome you to Southern Flames Barbecue. We believe that we provide some of the best food when it comes to barbecue here in the city. Our menu started out as recipes from my grandmother. This is what we're known for here, our smoked

0: beautiful and magnificent. We're at the Fairway Market here in Chestnut Hill. I'm from a place called Port Gibson, Mississippi. I came to Philadelphia back in 2010. We've been here ever since then. We started in 2019, 2020. Physically, we started selling barbecue in the front of my home every Saturday from 12 p.m. to 7 p.m. And so we had the big tent up and we had the sign up. And as people were coming by, they started to see barbecue being sold on the corner. We talked to a few people, and once they found out the mission, it began to pick up. It was the owner of the Chestnut Hill Hotel and this property. He told us it is ironic because he's been looking for a barbecue spot to put up in Chestnut Hill. And the rest is history. Macaroni and cheese that comes second to none. It's always been our mission to work with the disadvantaged, what we call the Taste of a Second Chance, which is our nonprofit program, where we take you through a 12-week process. You learn about barbecue, you learn about finances, you learn about food temps, you learn basically how to operate this business. You learn about the equipment that we have as well. And so that's what we do here at Southern Flavors. All of us need a second opportunity. All of us need a third, fourth, fifth, sixth, seven, eight, nine, ten, however many chances that we're given to kind of redeem our life. Whenever you come to visit Southern Flames, you're not only coming to get good barbecue, good food, but you are coming to invest in the opportunity of a second chance for those who are in need of one. And as I would say, all of us are in need of a second chance.
1: 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Hit us up on social media.
2: If you compare the DNA of every human being on the planet, you'll learn that we are 99.99% the same. So why do we spend 99% of our time focusing on that 0.01% that separates us? I'm Michael Koenigs, and this is More in Common, a show where I travel the country looking for stories about what brings us together. It turns out this country has countless stories of unity. But to find these extraordinary friendships, you have to reach out. This is More in Common.
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4: Hello, I'm Carl Schmidt, and this is Plus Life, where we hope to inspire you and encourage you to live your best life. So let's get to it, shall we? Today, we start in Southern California, where we'll meet a man whose sheer determination has paid off big time. Then, think you've got what it takes on the court? We're off to learn pickleball and the craze behind it all. And after that, we're heading north for a nostalgic recipe. And finally, Olympic medalist Gus Kenworthy joins me for a chat. And it all starts right after this.
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4: 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The celebrity makeup artist Alan Avendano, making a name for himself in the entertainment industry, started in an unconventional way.
12: Alan Avendano moved to Los Angeles as a young boy, navigating a new culture, a new language, and the challenges that come with growing up with a skin condition that made him feel different.
13: I was born in the Philippines. My family came over to the States in 1981, so I was about four. I don't remember much from my childhood, but I remember when I was little.

0: little, I was stuck in a fire. And I think it's what caused me to have psoriasis.
1: Growing up in Los Angeles with psoriasis, Alan often felt insecure and struggled to fit in. Speaking English wasn't always easy, and the skin condition made him even more hesitant to step out of his comfort zone.
0: I was so shy, I didn't want to. I didn't want to, you know, pronounce things wrong. I felt very insecure about my psoriasis, and so I thought I was going to probably work in an office or, you know, be a... an accountant. I don't know. I'm not good at numbers, but I just figured I'd be like in some sort of business where I wouldn't be a personality of any sort.
1: But Alan found support and encouragement from friends who helped him start to come out of his shell. Over time, he transformed from the shy kid eating lunch alone to a confident senior who was crowned homecoming king.
0: I used to eat by myself over by like the shop classes, like the wood shop classes. I used to eat lunch by myself in that area to being a senior in high school and becoming like homecoming king. You know what I mean? It was a transition of sort of like coming out of my shell and having great people and friends that were standing by my side.
1: Alan pursued a career in film and television, but his path took an unexpected turn when he discovered a passion for makeup. A love of old Hollywood and fashion sparked his interest, and soon he was finding his place in a world he never imagined for himself.
0: And, I mean, as a kid, I loved like old Hollywood and makeup and clothing and styling and things like that. So I thought maybe I'd take a job. Like, I loved what I thought was fashion back then. You know what I mean? When you're, you know, growing up, you're like, ooh, you're like really stylish. So I thought I was going to become like a fashion stylist. So I started working at Angelino magazine, which I ended up doing like one little project for the editorial department, styling like a little shoot. And I ended up doing the makeup for that shoot. And they were really encouraging, and they encouraged me to pursue makeup, and that's how it started.
1: Alan kicked off his career with some chutzpah.
0: I wrote a letter to TV Guide, and 2 weeks later, I got hired. I obviously met some great people at TV Guide.
1: From small shoots to major sets, Alan's career took off.
0: I had met a couple of celebrities or publicists there, and then also met stylist Jen Raid, who... was just really, really kind to me. She just was just like, you're just an amazing person. I love your makeup, et cetera, et cetera. And she just kind of took me under her wing. And I just remember her going, I need you to meet with my agent because I really just want you to be with us. I think you're great. And so I did. So because of her, I was able to get my first representation, which was with back then the Margaret Maldonado Agency.
1: Today, Alan represents L'Oréal Paris at some of the most prestigious events in the world. From Cannes to Paris, his work is celebrated by the industry, and he uses his platform to inspire others.
0: Growing up with psoriasis, I never thought I would be at a place where I would be touching people. You know what I mean? Obviously, psoriasis is not contagious, but when you grow up, and I was always sort of made to feel like you're almost like a leper. And now I think I have an extraordinary life. And I use it sort of as a platform to really... I use it as an encouragement to other people dealing with skin issues that it won't hold you back. And certainly, even the L'Oréal Paris team knows about my skin. I think it's one of the things that they love about me, that I'm a fighter, and I was able to overcome a lot of these situations, my own personal situations with this skin issue.
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2: Welcome back. Pickleball seems to be one of America's favorite obsessions these days, and Warner Center Pickleball might just be one of the busiest pickleball courts in the country. We sent fitness guru Raif Darazi to check it out and show us what he's made of.
17: Nice to meet you, Leslie. And where are we?
14: Well, we are on the rooftop of the Warner Center Pickleball facility. It is a parking structure that was built for a tennis center, and we took over this end and turned it into pickleball.
17: So what is pickleball, for those who don't know?
14: Well, pickleball is a sport that is played on a small surface. Imagine, if you will, that this is a ping pong table and we are on the table. So it's like if tennis and ping pong had a baby, this would be what it looked like. But we're on the court playing it.
17: And you decided October 2022 was the time to open up this facility. Why then?
14: Why then? Well, during the pandemic, as a personal trainer, which is what I've been for 25 years, it was very hard for me to work. People were not wanting to work out. All the gyms were closed. Mm-hmm. And so I had to think outside the box of how I could earn a living. And so I took a job, actually, at a local stretch facility. And I was stretching people, because we were allowed to do that. In September of 2022, my mother passed away. And so when I went to visit my mother, my job was eliminated at the stretch facility. So I was stuck coming home in this grieving state and not knowing what I was going to do, how I was going to make a living. And a friend recommended that I do an online, like, manifesting your dream job workshop. So I did that. And in the job workshop, the woman said, what would you do if money was no object and you could have any job of your dreams? Write it on paper. And I wrote down, own the biggest, best pickleball club in the valley. And 3 weeks later, I approached the owner of the tennis facility and I said, I want to turn this into pickleball. What do you think? And he said, I think it's a great idea. And he said, okay. I'll let you do it for 6 months and see how it goes. And if it goes well, I'll let you get the surface, the resurfacing done.
17: Amazing.
14: So for 6 months, I was taping old tennis courts with blue tape, and I was trying to make sure that the players had a place to play. And in the rainy season, I was doing this in the cold, wet, rainy season, taping, and people came, and they loved it, and we created this community, and we had parties, and people loved the community. So in April of the following year, I was able to get the courts resurfaced. And since then, it's been mind-blowing.
17: Well, you are going to show me a proper serve today.
14: Oh, yes.
17: So let's do it.
14: Okay, that sounds great. I like to put my non-dominant foot pointing towards the court that I'm going to serve, and I serve diagonally. So I'm serving from this court to that court. Okay? And I just have my paddle back. I look at where I'm going to serve the ball. Now I'm going to look at the ball, and I'm going to relax my legs, drop the ball, and follow through.
17: Okay.
14: Looks really easy, huh?
17: It looks really easy.
14: Let's try it. Not bad. You were in the wrong side, but you want to get over there. So
17: okay.
14: Now all you have to do is turn your toes slightly more towards that court. And when you follow through, point your paddle at that court. All right, let me get you another ball. Oh, yes. Very good. Woo-hoo. Nice job.
17: Thank you. All right. Thank you so much for showing us this powerful pickleball serve.
14: You got it. Absolutely. My pleasure.
2: 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Pop-Tart lovers, stay tuned. We've got a recipe that just about anyone can follow. Then later, my chat with Olympic history maker Gus Kenworthy.
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5: All Good is about finding everyday people doing good in their communities.
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5: Reaching out.
22: The community has a good heart. I didn't think they would have helped me like this.
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23: It takes them back to who they were when they weren't homeless.
5: Even on a tough day, we're here for you on All Good. The extraordinary bond we have with our pets is unlike any other. Here on Pet Project, we consider our furry friends members of the family, and we know you do, too. So we're introducing you to some of the most amazing pets we've met.
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5: And the stories of resilient pets that inspire us all.
12: At least you have them pop a wheelie on camera.
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2: Welcome back. If you're like me, you'll love this next sweet story. Kimberly Gonzalez has been working in the food industry since she was 16. We caught up with her to find out about her woman-owned and operated bakery, Bake Up.
0: For Kimberly Gonzalez, baking is more than a business. It's a lifelong passion rooted in her family and childhood memories.
1: I grew up in a big family. We were kind of outside all the time, riding our bikes to get ice cream. Things like that were my favorite moments.
0: By high school, baking had become her way to connect with friends.
1: Me and a friend started doing like Tasty Tuesdays, and we were like, let's just try, you know, a new recipe every week and see how it goes. I really tried to master just chocolate chip cookies, and I would bring them in a Tupperware and hand them out to a friend or someone I wanted to be friends with.
0: But Kimberly wasn't sure if baking could be a career. Culinary school seemed daunting and costly.
1: I was really intimidated by like the price tag of culinary schools, and I thought, okay, I'll get my associates, go to community college, see, you know, if something else strikes my interest, but I just kept finding myself in the kitchen.
0: Working at a local coffee shop, she found the encouragement to turn her passion into a business.
1: I started working in college at a coffee shop that my former teachers had opened, and a couple years in, the cottage food law had passed, and you were now able to bake from home and sell, and they encouraged me to look into that.
0: From there, Kimberly built Bake Up, focusing on local ingredients and building strong community connections.
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1: I've been able to get farm direct berries to use for our jam and also whole grain flours. There's an amazing local mill in Pasadena. So there was really a turning point once I made those connections where my pastries got better because I finally got, you know, access to even better ingredients.
0: Building her business came with challenges, but her mission kept her grounded.
1: Bake Up is here to create a moment of joy. Seeing kids at the farmer's market grow up and they, you know, want to come to my booth to get the chocolate chip cookie on their birthday, like things like that, I'm like, that's why I do it. That's why I work so hard.
0: This year, Kimberly celebrates 10 years of Bake Up. She's selling wholesale to businesses as well as traveling to events and local farmers markets.
1: The wholesale kind of continues to grow, more local coffee shops that are opening, and my husband too has always pushed me to do what I want to do and to pursue my passion.
0: Kimberly Gonzalez built Bake Up from a kitchen to a local staple, creating joy and community, one chocolate chip cookie at a time.
1: Whether it's old, young, everyone loves, you know, a treat, and I just love being able to be the person providing that and also know that, you know, it's made with love and good ingredients. Today we're going to make some strawberry Pop-Tarts. We're going to start with some butter, pure cane sugar, and we're going to cream the butter and sugar together. Once that is creamed, we're going to add our egg. While that's coming together, we're going to pour our Sonora flour and a teaspoon of salt. Next, you're going to alternate between flour and milk into your creamed butter and sugar. And mix until completely combined. So you'll bring out your chilled dough. You're going to roll the Pop-Tart dough into a rectangle till about an eighth inch thick. You're going to cut your Pop-Tart rectangles. You're going to lay them out and prepare an egg wash, just an egg with some cold water mixed together. And we're going to fill with our house-made strawberry jam. Next, we're going to put the tops on, and you're going to gently press the edges together. And then finally, you're going to crimp the edges. You can just use the back of a fork to gently press the edges together. And you want to poke a hole right on top so that the jam can breathe a little bit as it bakes. So we have our finished strawberry Pop-Tarts. And now for the best part.
2: 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When we return, I'm catching up with an Olympic champion and LGBTQI icon.
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13: It's almost a fairyland with these incredible streams coming down the mountains and beautiful foliage. Just about everyone lives in the same building.
20: Really unique. But to live within and amongst 240 people in Alaska's first gated and only gated community is world class.
26: Everybody works together. I mean, as a community, yes, I love it down here.
27: I was born in Taiwan, then we decided to come up to see a different world.
28: It's a totally different world here, huh?
20: We're not a homogenous group. We've got our Filipinos, we've got our Samoans, you got your white, you've got natives here. Instead of whatever else, you know, is causing strife, you know, causing controversy, we have to get along here.
29: People from all walks of life have ended up here in Whittier. And here we are, together.
2: British American Olympic silver medalist Gus Kenworthy retired from competitive skiing following the Beijing Winter Games. But that doesn't mean he slowed down. I caught up with the pro skier turned actor and activist to find out what's keeping him busy these days. It's good to see you, Gus.
30: Thank you for having me. Good to see you, too.
2: Obviously, we know you largely because of your Olympic career. And in 2018, you made history by becoming the first openly gay man to compete in the U.S. Winter Olympics. What do you remember most about the moment you decided to do that?
30: After the 2014 Winter Olympics, I won silver, and a lot of the subsequent interviews were kind of for the first time in my life, asking questions that I wasn't necessarily prepared to answer, like, who's my celebrity crush? What's my dream date? Like, things like that. And I just wasn't ready to speak my truth. And so then I was just lying in all these interviews. And so the press tour after the medal, which should have been like a lifetime high, was like one of my lowest points in my life. I like thought about killing myself. I was just like so upset with who I was in that moment, and so it was really the catalyst for me to just like want to speak my truth. And I kind of decided then that I was gonna figure out how I was gonna do that, and if I lost everything, I was feeling like I had enough. I had Next Games medal, I had an Olympic medal, I had done a lot of really cool things, and if that was the end of it, that was the end of it. And it ended up being the complete opposite. I had such a positive reaction. And the season after I came out was my best season to date competitively. And it was a really great thing. But it wasn't like a single moment. I mean, I guess the moment was kind of that press tour. But it was a lot of build-up. And then that was kind of the catalyst.
2: Thanks to you being brave enough to be the first to take that step, it's now hopefully less of an ordeal for the next person who may think all of those things that you were thinking as well. How has being so open and free about your authentic self kind of helped you to inspire to help others?
30: I mean, honestly, for me, social media is like, it's really a double-edged sword. I see the good in it, and I feel blessed with the platform that I have, and I do feel like I've been able to do good and to have a positive impact, and I feel really grateful for it. But it also is like the single biggest thing that stresses me out and gives me anxiety.
2: How do you build up your confidence when you need it most?
30: Maybe really, really corny, but I actually also think that just like, even if it's quickly in your head or out loud, making a little list of things that you're grateful for is like the easiest way for me to bring it all back. And I have so much to be grateful for. So, I don't know, in moments where I'm not feeling confident or I'm feeling down or I'm feeling like the weight of the world or whatever it is, I feel like I can just kind of go through and be thankful for my health, be thankful for my family, my friends, my dog. And it's like, oh, okay, it's not so bad.
2: Yeah, it's like taking stock. I'm thankful for my dog, whose name actually is Gus, by the way.
30: His name is Gus.
2: It is a very good name. So we've got Olympic athlete. We've got queer icon. We've got actor. We've got activist. What's next for you? What's coming up for Gus Kenworthy goal-wise? And how do you make sure you stay on track to achieving those goals when you set them?
30: I mean, it's honestly been a struggle for me. I retired from competing at the last Winter Olympics 2 years ago, and it has, like, really taken a toll on me. I've had a complete loss of identity, and it's been really a learning process trying to find my footing again. So I'm sort of still in that process, but I'm trying to pursue a career in entertainment, hosting, acting, and my like other love is comedy and just being funny, and I think that's what my friends would describe me as. And so trying to figure out a way to work that into my life, and I don't know if it's gonna be doing stand-up or trying to write a special or just writing. I've been writing a lot, but just trying to do that more, and I've been auditioning and taking opportunities as they come and sort of just seeing how the path unfolds. So I'm not actually sure exactly what the future holds either.
2: We appreciate all the great work you do as far as in the community, and congratulations on your success. And it's been a pleasure chatting with you. Thanks, Gus.
30: Thank you so much. I appreciate it. Thanks for everything you do too.
2: I can't wait to see what Gus does next. Well, that is a wrap for today, but no fear. We'll be back with even more inspiring stories. Can't get enough? Follow us at Plus Life Media on social platforms or visit our website, pluslifemedia.com, for more information. Thanks for joining us. And remember, you can always turn positive into a plus, so get out there and live your best life. Bye-bye.
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16: Hello and welcome to GMA Life. I'm Lori Bergamotto.
17: And I'm Ashton Singh. And right now we are in the GMA offices. And coming up on GMA Life, Michael Strahan is taking us along as he visits Spain, Lori.
16: Lucky guy.
17: Right.
16: Plus, Tori has some Mother's Day gift ideas in Deals and Steals.
17: But first, our series 50 States in 50 Weeks, America the Beautiful. And this week, we're visiting Montana.
19: I have spent a lot of time in this state. I love to fly fish around Missoula. I've gone treasure hunting in Phillipsburg, and I've spent a lot of time around Flathead Lake. This is an outdoorsman's paradise, and I am all in on Montana.
0: Welcome to Big Sky Country, where there are more cows than people, and some of the most breathtaking views in the nation, like in Yellowstone, America's first national park, home to sweeping vistas, marvelous wildlife, and over half of the world's active geysers. And then there's Glacier National Park, where you can see these frozen rivers that are more than 7,000 years old and drive down one of the most majestic roads in the country. Montana joined the Union as the 41st state in 1889. Its name comes from the Spanish word montaña, which means mountain. It's also nicknamed the Treasure State, thanks to the gold and silver deposits mined from those famous mountains in the 1800s. And speaking of famous, actor Gary Cooper was born here.
1: I'm not trying to be a hero. If you think I like this, you're crazy.
0: So was Daredevil Evel Knievel.
4: He did it!
0: NBA coach Phil Jackson, too. In the nation's fourth largest state, adventure calls from every corner. Like my favorite Montana activity, fly fishing. The state boasts some of the nation's most exquisite blue ribbon trout streams. A little less serene, Montana's official state sport, American rodeo. And keep an eye out for shooting stars here, because no wish is too big for the big sky of Montana. I'm here at Clydesdale Outpost, which is such an upscale experience. They have beautiful cabins, but I have a funny story. When I was just graduated from college, I was driving cross country with a friend, and we were down near Flathead Lake, and our car broke down. The transmission went out of the truck. It was going to cost $1,500 to replace it. I didn't have $1,500. I could have ridden a horse to get out of there, but we had to stay in Flathead in Polson, and I worked at a Bavarian pancake house flipping pancakes every day to make the $1,500 to fix the car. So I spent a month in Polson, Montana, accidentally. One of those amazing adventures that only seem to happen when you're about that age, and it's made me love Montana ever since.
5: Now let's head over to Sam.
6: Now to spring cleaning. It's the same, but it's a little different. It's like decluttering your closet. Spring is the ideal time to refresh your financial life, if you will. And this segment is sponsored by Certified Financial Planner Professionals and CFP professional herself, Chelsea Ransom Cooper, is here to help guide us through this. So let's start with, hi, first of all, it's so nice to see you.
12: Hello, and thank you so much for having me.
6: I love the blue. It's like one of my favorite colors. We're ready.
12: A little spring blue.
6: Let's get going, because let's start with uncluttering our expenses, and especially these days.
12: Yes. So when we're thinking about our expenses, the biggest one that I see for individuals is subscriptions.
6: Yeah.
12: I don't know if you know this, but the average American has $200 being spent in unused subscriptions.
6: It's crazy because it's so easy to get them, right?
12: Absolutely. So the easiest way to see if you have any money going to unused subscriptions is to take a look at your bank statement or use a budgeting tool, because sometimes these numbers, they can come from, you know, subscriptions you signed up for in the beginning of the year because you decided to have that gym membership, or maybe even a streaming service you signed up for that one show and you forgot to cancel.
6: And you forgot that it's there. It happens to everybody. And it's also kind of like keep track of what credit card you put them on, right?
12: Yes.
6: So you can go by and look at them as well. Let's have some fun without overextending ourselves, because everybody works so hard now and you're working past regular work hours. So how can you chill but still have fun and not spend too much?
12: And Sam, summer is my favorite time of the year. And I don't know about you, but it's important to be outside and have a good time.
6: Agreed.
12: But you need to know what your numbers are for some summer fun. So the first thing I think about is understanding what that number is. So for some people, it could be $300.
6: Yeah.
12: So that could be for local events, going to the zoo, going to festivals. Or maybe that number is $2,000, and that's for bigger trips. Either way, you want to figure out what that number is and then set up automatic contributions into a sinking fund. And really, that's a fancy way of saying a savings account for a very specific goal.
6: Thank you, because I was just going to go, Chelsea, what's a sinking fund?
12: Yeah.
6: So it's like having an old-fashioned savings account, but you have it for fun.
12: Exactly. And it's the best way to make sure that you're not in credit card debt by the end of the summer.
6: All right. And how can we build some smarter spending habits? I think that sometimes we just kind of think on the fly and we don't plan, and that's kind of how we get ourselves in trouble.
12: And that's how you can get in trouble, especially if they're big expenses. So I encourage people to think about the 7-day rule.
6: Yeah.
12: So if they have any big expenses coming up, maybe that's some outdoor equipment that they want to purchase, or maybe that's a new summer wardrobe, what they need to do is let it marinate for about 7 days and see if they actually need it, but also see if they can afford it based on their savings goals. And if they can, well, then they can enjoy it guilt-free. But more often than not, that money's just going to sit in that shopping cart and it'll probably be forgotten.
6: I think you're right, because I think the urge to spend can pass if you give it a little time.
12: Yeah.
6: And it's almost if you just picture yourself with it for a while, you're like, oh, I didn't need that or wanted half as much as I thought I did.
12: Right.
6: Right? So then all of a sudden you don't pull the trigger.
12: Yeah.
6: So slow down, don't pull it right away. And looking into the future, how do we stay on track? This is the scary topic for a lot of people. Investments.
12: Yes.
6: Thinking long term, because I don't know that most people want to try.
12: And it's important to plan about around the long term, right? Because retirement is the one thing in life we can't take a loan out
6: for. Amen.
12: So when we're thinking about long term and investing, that's your 401k, that's an IRA, and that's a health savings account. And it's important to take a look and see how those investments are doing, but also make sure that you have set up some automatic contributions into those accounts. So if you can make that maximum contribution to those accounts, that is fantastic. But more often than not, if you can just start small and then increase 1% each year, that's just as good.
6: I need you, because I'm at that time right now. You know, I'm 64, going to be 65. So retirement is primary here. And finances, who do we turn to? Because I'm lucky, I have you sitting right here.
12: Yeah.
6: But who do we turn to?
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6: CFP.
12: CFP. 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
12: Certified financial planner. You
6: all
12: got
6: right.
12: it.
6: Don't forget those letters. 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
13: yeah,
11: Tori.
13: Mama, grandma, auntie, friend, you name it. She's gonna love Dr. Whitney Bow Beauty. She is, as you know, top board-certified dermatologist, scientist, real serious woman about skincare who tells it like it is.
11: That's
13: because
11: right.
13: She's all about proof over promises, and we've got all of her best-selling products. So this one right here, P46 Peptide and Hyaluronic Acid Serum, that one was just named by Oprah Daily the best plumping serum.
11: Wow.
13: So if you notice on your face any sagging skin, add that to your routine. That is what Dr. Bow would tell you if you went into her office. Another favorite, Astacea, and she's really particularly proud of this one because it has two newer forms of vitamin C. So that's one that's going to help with fighting the signs of photoaging, hyperpigmentation, brightening. Great one to be able to add also to your routine. We've got the microbiome nourishing cream called Boglow. That's just your everyday all-around fabulous moisturizer. And then Retinol Night, Retinol with an A, which Dr. Bow says works smarter, harder, better than retinol, most retinols with the O. So for a nighttime routine, this one. And what's best is when you go to our website, you're going to see that she has curated these sets where she's designed specific routines depending on your specific face and skin concerns. So doctor's orders, all the prescriptions are there, 50% off plus from Dr. Bow.
11: Free shipping?
13: You got it.
11: Wow.
13: As well. Yep.
11: She stepped it up.
13: She stepped it up, exactly. Okay, Nadri. Really beautiful jewelry that's kind of rivals the sparkle of real diamonds, mm-hmm. but without the price tag. They use the same kind of craftsmanship as fine jewelry in the way that they set the stones and the metals that they use. Highest quality CZ stones. And then everything is 14 karat gold or rhodium plated, so that's why you get that unbelievable sparkle and shine. We've got statement necklaces, hoop earrings, dangling earrings, bracelets. I mean, you name it. The sparkle on these.
11: Yeah, the way they catch the light is
13: right?
11: beautiful.
13: It's phenomenal. Huge assortment that you will find online. Everyone deserves a little extra sparkle, and you'll get it at 50% off.
11: Give them the old razzle-dazzle, baby.
13: Exactly. Okay, for something that is particularly yummy, did we cut you a slice? Yeah, there's one there. You can grab a little piece. Take it with your hand. This is my grandma's of New England, and they make a cinnamon walnut coffee cake. They hand pour and double layer each of the cakes with cinnamon streusel and California walnuts.
11: Yum.
13: Freshest ingredients, including their bourbon vanilla, which helps with that flavor. Mm. Unbelievably moist. But if nuts are not your thing, we also have two versions. Without nuts. So we've got the cinnamon coffee cake with no nuts, and then we have this one right here, the blueberry coffee cake with fresh New England blueberries, and then just a pinch of the right amount of pure New England maple syrup.
11: Ooh.
13: So these are ones that they will be oohing and aahing. When Robin tasted this cake, she went back for some more because she liked it that much.
11: Wow.
13: And so the cakes are 50% off.
11: Yum.
13: Delicious, right?
11: So good.
13: Delicious.
11: I'm taking mine to go.
13: Good. Excellent.
11: All right.
13: Roses. Everybody loves receiving a beautiful bouquet of roses with Rose Farmers, cut fresh from farm, delivered straight to your door. You get 2 dozen long stem roses. So we've got the white, cream, pink. These are my favorite. It's like an earth tone color.
11: Yeah.
13: They call, aren't they beautiful?
11: They're gorgeous.
13: Yeah.
11: And they smell so nice,
13: they
11: too.
13: They smell great. They're beautiful. They last. This is one of my favorite things to gift myself, which I do quite regularly
11: as
13: from
11: you
13: this
11: should.
13: Brand. And so you'll get 2 dozen after you choose the color between $44 and $46 plus free shipping from Rose Farmers as well.
11: Gorgeous.
13: So that's
11: and I love
13: really
11: the
13: nice.
11: Idea of gifting yourself.
13: Exactly.
11: Yeah.
13: So do I. And then finally from Bally, this is all about comfy, cozy night sleep. It's a really soft, cooling fabric. So everything's made of this great fabric. So we've got tees, bottoms, robes, little night shirts. And again, if you just want to give somebody or again yourself just that comfy night sleep, this is the stuff that takes you from bedtime to morning in cool comfort and luxurious ease. And all of the pieces, 60% off, starting under $10.
11: Cannot beat those prices. And the deals are as delicious as this cake is. Tori, thank you. We have partnered with these companies on these great products. You can get them at gmadeals.com. That QR code on the screen will take you there. Now to the excitement of auto racing. Lori Bergamotto. Yeah, she got an up-close look at the sport from some insiders who are also taking on an important health topic.
18: I caught up with the two racing co-owners to talk about their passion for the sport and for spreading the word about heart health. This segment is sponsored by Edwards Life Sciences, and they're raising awareness that nearly 11 million Americans have heart valve issues or damage, yet many over the age of 65 don't realize they have them.
15: The need for speed sets hearts racing. And no one knows that better than Indy 500 winner Bobby Rahal.
20: You know, I see the video even today, and I still get, you know, goosebumps.
15: But now the IndyCar legend is out to make more history. Rahal co-owns RLL Racing with celebrated TV host David Letterman and business partner Mike Lanigan. But their love of racing is not all they have in common. All three have experienced serious heart health challenges. In 2000, Letterman had a widely publicized emergency procedure.
21: I had quintuple bypass surgery. I'm fine.
15: For Bobby, he received life-changing news after a physical.
20: The doctor called me the next day and said, we'd like you to come back in because we see something. First thing he asked me is, when did I have my first heart attack? And I said, well, I've never had a heart attack. And he goes, no, you've had a heart attack, and we think you probably have had two.
15: In 2022, Mike survived a major scare of his own.
22: They found that I had a heart murmur.
2: They didn't think it was that serious at the time. Well, over the next 6 to 9 months, I start losing energy.
15: Tests revealed that Mike was suffering from a serious condition called heart valve failure, also known as severe aortic stenosis, and needed to have his valve replaced.
2: And today, I feel like a young man. I know I don't look like one, but I feel like one.
15: Heart valve failure happens when the valves don't function properly, reducing blood flow from the heart to the rest of the body. Now this winning trio is racing to raise awareness, collaborating on a new campaign called Stay in the Race, including a documentary focusing on the importance of early detection and getting screened.
21: I may not win the race, I just don't want to drop out.
3: Can you tell me why it's so important to raise awareness for heart valve failure?
20: It's about getting the word out, making people aware of what it is, so they're aware of what to look for. You know, they may think that maybe their energy level's down and it's no big deal. Well, obviously it could be something a lot more serious than that.
3: Why is racing such a great backdrop for this campaign?
20: I personally think because it's a great parallel, because you've got, you know, your heart is your engine.
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7: 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On My Go-To, we discover some of the strangest...
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5: That's right. 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
33: This is designed by the late Antoni Gaudí. This place is more than a century in the making. Every aspect has deep meaning and significance, with an emphasis on the beauty of the natural world. The Sagrada Familia, the world's tallest church, is a powerful symbol of faith, perseverance, and above all, human ingenuity. Antoni Gaudi, the Basilica's visionary designer, began his work in 1883, meticulously crafting every detail to carry symbolic meaning. Now nearly 150 years later, architects and visitors from around the world still marvel at this extraordinary structure, drawn to uncover the secrets of Sagrada.
0: This is the highest we can get.
33: Mauricio Cortez, one of the Basilica's main architects, walked me through Gaudi's vision.
1: We're standing outside the Basilica and absolutely amazing. Why do you think it was important for Gaudi that the symbolism was intertwined in every detail of the Basilica?
0: For him, everything is interconnected. And he wanted a Bible in stone so that people can read it.
33: This stone Bible has three facades, the Nativity, the Passion, and the Glory, each one telling a different part of Christ's story.
0: The Nativity facade celebrates the birth of Jesus. We are facing east, which has its own symbology. The sun rises from the east, that relates to the birth of Christ.
1: And the only thing that was completed when Gaudi was alive was the Nativity scene, which is right behind us. What do you think he was hoping that this would inspire for future generations?
0: He said each generation is going to complete their own part. I leave the general schemes, models, but there will be contributions in terms of artistic interventions and the choice of materials. Each generation is going to enrich the project.
1: And you see so many faces. Who are these people?
0: Often they were people from the neighborhood or people that came here to sell the milk or give maintenance to the clocks. So Gaudi take molds out of real people to make the sculptures.
1: And we can see the Montjuic Hill, and this basilica is as tall as that. Was that intentional?
0: A little bit shorter, because Gaudi was very respectful from the work of God, the nature, so he didn't want to surpass that mountain.
33: With nature as his muse, Gaudi reimagined the church, swapping out pointed arches and flying buttresses for tree-like columns that branch upward, giving way to a canopy of leaves. Windows in the ceiling allow light to shine through, mimicking the forest canopy.
1: I love the stained glass. I will say it's one of my favorite things, looking at the colors from the stained glass hitting off the stone. It's just, it's beautiful. I can only imagine when the sun sets in here, the different colors.
0: Villagrau, the artist, was a painter and glassmaker, described it as a symphony of color. So it's a transition between the colder colors in the east side and the warmer on the west side, yellowish on the north side, because there's less sunlight.
33: And just as Gaudi's design tells the story of the circle of life, so too did his own devotion to his masterpiece, spending the last 40 years of his life building the church, even moving into it. When he died in 1926, he was laid to rest in the Basilica's crypt, where his legacy, vision, and dreams remain forever part of the masterpiece he created.
1: He left us something and five generations something to work on, and it'll be here hopefully forever. I mean, to see the vision, the ingenuity, the resilience to make this happen is just absolutely mind-blowing, you guys. And I have to say, it's really been incredible to see this church, this unique church firsthand. I've heard about it. I've never been here, and to see it with my own eyes. And for anyone who hasn't, I highly recommend it. It really is an amazing sight.
17: That's all for GMA Life.
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17: Thanks for joining us. 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
4: 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And here on Pumped, we show you all the different ways members of...
6: 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Two taps later, Claire says nope to the charge, and Wells Fargo is on the case. However you make money work, Wells Fargo can work with that.
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2: So here on Out of Office, we're taking you to some of our favorite vacation spots where the locals show us how to really relax.
3: And I could feel it when I went from one bath to the next.
2: Take in the sights.
8: You can see the mountains, the city, the trees inside of it.
2: And have some fun.
9: Yeah, punch it, Chewy.
2: So finish your last work email and join us as we go out of office.

0: heart pounding. Oh, yeah! Drenched in sweat.
1: You got this!
0: And no excuses. These are the greatest workouts in America.
2: We as humans are far more capable than we believe.
0: No matter the odds.
3: Think about the end result.
0: Get out there and get going.
4: And we're
0: going
4: to start with 45 minutes.
0: This is Pumped. First up, New York City.

0: some like gay sports league that support each other as a loving family. Welcome to Gay Bowl.
1: What the tournament does is that it allows people who are from across the world to build community around their identity, their sexual orientation, and their love for the game of football. And it also changes the narrative that sports are not for people who identify as LGBT. And it starts to shift a narrative that the NFL is not in support of folks who identify as LGBT.
2: Flag Football League has been around since 2002, and it started with a group of friends out in California, and it has expanded from four teams to 64 teams.
3: So I actually played in Boston before moving to Minneapolis, and I had such a great time there, I wanted to start up a league. Minnesota Vikings came on board and sponsored us after their LGBTQ summit. It's been amazing. They've given us a lot of opportunities. They've been a great partnership. The Vikings have just been there since day one. It's been awesome.
4: Having the NFL sponsoring and partnering with us gives us legitimacy, and we're being part of the football society, and it's simply amazing. I mean, we're just so thrilled that the NFL feels that we're important enough to partner with. You see people who are scoring their first touchdown, and the joy of that is amazing. So watching this and being part of it and giving back is pretty awesome. And it's just blossoming across the country where now there's 24 cities participating in this event. Some of our major cities are Philadelphia, Los Angeles, Austin, Texas, Portland. We are certainly out of the continental United States because we're in Toronto and we're also in Hawaii.
5: The most important by far is the friendships and the bonds that you make. Some of my best friends are from cities all over the country, and I only see them once a year at this tournament. But the bonds you make, playing against them, hanging out with them after, it's just friendships that are going to last forever. This is a chance for people to find that inner athlete.
1: I knew I loved sports, but as a former NFL player, to be able to meet gay, lesbian, trans folks who were like sports, and that I could also learn more about what it meant to be LGBT, it was just the perfect opportunity for me to grow as an individual. When you're trying to make the leap from telling yourself that you're gay to telling the entire world, you need a family. And what this league provides is just that.
6: I'm a risk taker. A smart one is debatable, but I'm a risk taker. I always try to test my limits.

0: regardless of the challenge. When I was younger, I was jumping 2-3 steps with my wheelchair. Now I'm jumping 25 staircases with my wheelchair. One of my videos has inspired a little kid in the wheelchair to do pull-ups, and I'm honored to be an example for them to push themselves into being the best versions of themselves. My name is Woody Belfort. I am 23 years old, and I am a Canadian athlete that uses a wheelchair. Basically, I do anything with my wheelchair. I do sit-stand with my wheelchair. I do calisthenics with my wheelchair. I do wheelchair basketball. I'm an athlete with many sides to myself. It was an epiphany. I just woke up and I just realized that rock climbing was a thing. I grabbed that one thing and I said, can I put my wheelchair skills with that one thing to make something beautiful with it? And it turned out it worked. Bodybuilding was by pure accident. I came across a bodybuilder at an event, and he said I was pretty well built. I went to one of his shows. I won by accident without proper preparation, and I saw that I had pretty much great potential, which is remarkable for a 23-year-old who has no prior knowledge and experience in the sport. The hardest thing is consistency. When you want to improve on something, you have to keep repeating and repeating and repeating. Practice makes progress. It motivates me to see what could this take me for next year or in 10 years. And just pushing myself, knowing that I'm getting better. Even if it's by inch, I'm getting better at what I'm practicing. I love joining a new sport because I'm joining in that community too. When a group of people share the same passion, beautiful things happen. I like the fact that I'm not always the best in the room, because it allows me to learn from that person and take some stuff from his arsenal and put it into mine. Anybody with the right motivation can succeed in being great, whatever that definition is to you.
1: Perú Inca Fall es la agrupación que yo formé dedicado al Perú. 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
2: Marinera is like a couple first. It's a pareja that they're like falling in love. So there's a first dance and a second dance, which is all one dance. So la primera y segunda. So there's like a whole story in the dance.
1: Luego vamos a bailar también una danza del Cusco, que es muy representativo. 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
11: All Good is about finding everyday people doing good in their communities.
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11: Reaching out.
13: The community has a good heart. I didn't think they would have helped me like this.
11: And putting other people first.
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11: Even on a tough day, we're here for you on All Good. The extraordinary bond we have with our pets is unlike any other. Here on Pet Project, we consider our furry friends members of the family, and we know you do, too. So we're introducing you to some of the most amazing pets we've met.
15: This is stuff I keep seeing everywhere.
11: The owners who go above and beyond to help them out.
16: I could tell it was love at first sight.
11: And the stories of resilient pets that inspire us all.
17: You see having Popeye Wheelie on camera.
11: So give yourself a treat and join us on Pet Project. We should all be staying active. And here on Pumped, we show you all the different ways members of your community are keeping in shape. Meet people who can make a gym wherever they go.
18: You can literally make anything and everything yours.
11: Proving that age is just a number.
19: How old are you?
18: 80.
11: And challenging what we think is possible.
20: Get up, baby. Get up. That's what I love.
21: I can't breathe.
11: So put on your sweats and join us to get pumped.
22: Welcome back to Pumped. We're headed to Chicago.
23: My boy's out. Push up. Jump. That's one.
5: I came across a 100 burpee challenge that I wanted to do and just sort of decided that I was gonna make the students be my accountability partners.
24: Hey, everyone. Jesse Kirsch here. You're going to love this. A suburban PE teacher visiting his students at home to make sure they're getting some exercise, and he's taking it up a notch.
25: Do boobies and bad dad jokes.
5: Been known to share some bad dad jokes around the school pretty much daily. I've told over 170 different bad dad jokes at this point.
26: They weren't that bad. They weren't that bad.
27: How does a penguin build his house? He glues it together.
26: It really meant a lot. All these like curveballs that have been just thrown at us this year. Thank you for taking all that and putting out something that's amazing and wonderful and a memory that we'll be able to keep and cherish. Years to come.
5: We're all there for the students, and we love our students.
24: You better get hydrated for this workout. Bad dad jokes and burpees.
26: Imagine jumping up, feeling like a squirrel, then slamming yourself down to the ground, doing a push-up, and then repeating that at least 10 times.
5: I was sort of slacking in my own exercise. I was also struggling to figure out how to teach PE remotely. I came across a 100 burpee challenge that I wanted to do and just sort of decided that I was gonna make the students be my accountability partners.
24: So Joe Schalmoser decided he'd drop by with some socially distant, in-person fun with his students. But his school teaches kids from all over the Chicago area, so that means a lot of driving.
28: You didn't know I was coming, huh? Well, surprise!
5: Did 147 stops, drove almost 800 miles. I actually made stops in 34 different towns.
24: And now he's back at it again, visiting fellow teachers too. And you better believe he's still telling those really really bad dad jokes.
0: Well, what if the drummer name his two daughters? And a one, and a two. Yeah. And you're a guitar guy, aren't you?
26: Roosters don't lay eggs, but I still fell for it.
1: It was sweet, and it was thoughtful, and it was kind.
26: Almost a glimpse into what was normal. All these things, all these like curveballs that have been just thrown at us this year, thank you for taking all that and putting out something that's amazing and wonderful and a memory that we'll be able to keep and cherish for years to come.
5: I look forward to see how that translates into better relationships in the classroom and therefore, you know, a better culture in the classroom when we get the chance to get back in there.
28: 2, 1, go! All right, dude.
2: I love basketball because
5: I love the adrenaline.
2: I play to ranges from kids as young as 7 all the way to adults in their 50s.
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4: Keep yourself away from others.
2: Fortunately, I had to put my training to a hold as I did not want to jeopardize my safety and their safety. 1, 2, 1, 2. That's when I transfer over to online digital training. It's on the body talk. All my online trainings focuses on ball handling, dribbling drills. So all they really need is a small space. I've gotten many positive feedback saying, hey, I really like what you're doing. You keep my kids active instead of being on their phones and just sitting on the couch. Overall, it's been an amazing experience. Besides giving myself a workout, it's time for me to give back to my community. And it's such a blessing to see kids continue to be working, staying active, even in times like these.
22: Coming up.
6: I love running, love Disney, and I saw so many people doing it. I was like, if they can do it, I can do it.
22: And later.
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22: Welcome back to Pumped. 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
6: I love running, love Disney, and I saw so many people doing it. I was like, if they can do it, I can do it.
0: I loved every minute of it, and I thought I was going to give up, but I didn't.
7: I feel amazing. I'm 50 and fabulous, and I ran faster than I thought. Great experience. Woo!
6: I love Main Street. Just walking through, you have the whole crowd there cheering for you. The Christmas lights are still up, so it's all illuminated. And then you just run right through and you see the castle, and it's just incredible.
9: I've done 8 Walt Disney World marathon events. And the reason I do that is with Team in Training. They're the group that is with the Leukemia Lymphoma Society. Unfortunately, I lost my father to leukemia in 2003. My family and I have been dedicated to working with Team in Training and the LLS to help them raise money to help find a cure and ultimately medication and care for those patients and their families that are fighting blood cancers.
6: I did the 5K on Thursday. On 10K Friday, which is yesterday, today's Saturday, the half marathon, and then tomorrow the full marathon.
12: So I was 13 when I did my first half marathon, and I think I was like 15 when I did my first full marathon. It was very exciting, the whole experience, and like getting to meet other runners and getting medals for it, and fun tradition.
9: Great experience. I mean, the Run Disney team does such a good job. You've got people from all over the world coming here to run, and everybody's in a great mood, which is hard to say when you're running so many miles, but it's such a great experience. They keep you entertained, and ultimately that helps you get through the whole 13.1.
6: One thing I love about the Run Disney is that you have so much going on, and the characters, the music, and everything. You're just focused on that. I don't even run with headphones and music just because there's so much going on at the same time.
7: I read somewhere about surviving marathon, and just I'm strong, and I'm going, and I'm going to do this one foot in front of the other. That's all. Just keep one foot in front of the other, like life.
9: Left foot, right foot, repeat. You know, it's just it's mind over matter. You keep going, and you always have my dad on my side when I'm running because I know he's looking down. He's pushing me along. But left foot, right foot, you keep going.
0: Get through it. Keep going. Don't quit. Don't stop running. And that was it. I'm ready to sign up again.
22: Yay! We're headed to Chicago.
13: There is accidents that happen.
14: And he ended up vomiting underneath me.
13: Baby yoga is a nice way for mom and baby or dad and baby to interact, communicate, play, and just be together. Infants never remember a messy house. They remember the love and attention you share so freely. Nosy. It's very similar to how an adult yoga class is structured. There's an intention, there's a centering, a grounding of the baby and mom to connect kind of together. I love you forever and more. Yay! And we do some poses on their back, poses on their tummy. Then we usually get up off the floor, do some higher energy poses. And then my favorite is the 5 minutes of relaxation for moms. So if a baby's fussing, I'll take them. If a baby's sleeping, we'll just leave them there. 5 minutes of the mom, deep breathing and just relaxing. Because they never get to do that.
23: I love how we can interact together.

0: And they also just move that way. And it's just how they get organized. And it's just part of that normal progression of development.
1: This has been a really great opportunity to learn some different ways to play with him and just have fun when we're at home and do some of the poses.
2: I really like that we got the chance to bond together, and it gives us something to do all day. I mean, there's more than just eating and sleeping with the babies. He also likes Superman. I think that's a very popular pose that a lot of the babies like. Just it helps with tummy time, getting them up in the air and on mommy's legs, and it helps. Yeah.
0: But it's part of life. It's part of being a mom. And everybody else in the class is a mom, so they get it. It's no big deal. No judgment.
3: Coming up.
4: 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We know we're over $3,000. 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
9: 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What is true kindness? 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
9: All Good is about finding everyday people doing good in their communities.
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9: Reaching out.
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22: If you believe that a sport can be confined to one gender, I think you need to just broaden your mind and what you actually think is true, because at that point you just need to grow up, because there's just so many different types of people and so many different types of sports that you just can't confine it to one gender.
23: Marauders on three! One, two, three!
24: Marauders!
25: Bay Shore's Amber Atkins has been wrestling for more than 15 years, and now she's pursuing her lifelong dream while at the same time making Long Island history, coaching the first all-girls varsity wrestling team.
26: Small lift, tip your knee. Wrong way.

0: I started wrestling when I was a kid. My father has been a coach for Bayshore for about 15 years now. So I would learn moves from him, and eventually they let me just kind of go into it. So I did wrestle with the boys team pretty much my entire career. You know, growing up, there was maybe 2 to 4 girls on all of Long Island when I wrestled. Now I'm able to have an all-girls team. It's kind of like an incredible feeling. It's something that I wish I had when I was younger.
1: I want more schools to have their own teams. That way we have more competition in the tournaments, and I think it's just a great opportunity for everyone.
2: Sometimes they're like, your daughter wrestles, does she wrestle boys? Like, no, she wrestles girls. And they're like, oh, okay. Some people are like, very excited about it. Like, wow, that's great. You're developing the sport, and the sport is just growing. And, you know, it's just, I'm hoping it's more of a positive outlook than a negative outlook.
0: To me, there's really no difference. There's no difference in the rules. There's no difference in the moves. I run the practices the same way the boys have their practices run. So to me, there's not much of a difference. It's just, you know, the female atmosphere that's different.
3: It feels really good because we're making a difference, because no one expects girls to wrestle, but we're showing them that, yeah, we can. We can do anything.
0: There are people who are going to say, you know, this isn't a girl's sport. Girls don't belong doing this kind of thing. But the amount of support that we've gotten from Long Island, and especially Bayshore, our hometown, has been incredible. I mean, we have girls from all different districts wrestling here in our hometown, and that could have been a controversial thing to the Bayshore residents, but it wasn't. It was just entirely accepted. I tell them every day that I'm with them is the best day of my life, because it is. It's something that I dreamed of, and now it's happening.
4: Ready? Marauders on three. 1, 2, 3.
5: Marauders!
6: Every step is a step of love. You know, it's a step of saying, I'm here for you. Because things are tough, and they're really tough for teenagers.
7: It was really nice coming in, seeing everybody, your friends, your teachers. I think I took it for granted, actually.
6: You know, they've lost their senior trips. They've lost their senior proms. This is supposed to be a special time in their lives.
8: When I had this idea, I talked to the principal. I said, what is there a need for? And he said, yearbooks. You know, there's always kids that aren't able to get them every year. We discovered that a lot of the kids in the school are economically disadvantaged.
6: Now more than ever, I think that yearbook will play a special role in their lives.
9: One lap done!
6: Yay! We went out to raise funds, and people have been fantastic. We know we're over $3,000, hope to get over $5,000 before this is over. And get us a lot of yearbooks, and hopefully give a lot of students a chance to reconnect to the memories for the rest of their life.
10: You get to see pictures of you hanging out with all your friends, all the school activities that you're a part of. For me, it's incredible and kind of touching to be able to see all that and relive those memories, you know?
8: I'm just so overwhelmed that they're even here, and they made signs. I've never had signs made for me for a race or anything, so this is like, it's a first for me. I would just be running in circles here, so it's just amazing that everybody came out and supported.
11: True kindness. How can we help our neighbors in need? Maybe it's as simple as a smile or a hug.
12: All sorts of emotions.
13: Yeah.
11: All Good is about finding everyday people doing good in their communities.
14: So they come here and they can get their food, personal items, everything.
11: Reaching out.
15: The community has a good heart. I didn't think they would have helped me like this.
11: And putting other people first.
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11: Even on a tough day, we're here for you on All Good. 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
17: Good evening, ladies and gentlemen, and welcome.
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11: Drive-ins.
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17: There were a little over 5,000 drive-ins in the United States. 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
11: Man caves.
20: The owner said, can you make something cool? So he said, what do you guys think about Indiana Jones? Welcome to the Temple of Rune.
11: And Jedi. The Force is strong with this one.
20: We had done The Force Awakens, we had done The Last Jedi. It's like,
21: we have to complete our own suite of Skywalker saga.
11: This is Localish Loves the Movies.
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1: Instead of looking for white cardboard or painting cardboard white, we use iMac boxes because they already come pre-painted. And it works perfect as a stormtrooper armor. So we're currently in my garage, back of my house, and this is kind of like the Swede mecca.
2: It's our workshop.
1: Yeah.
3: So the term Sweded film comes from a movie that came out in 2008 called Be Kind, Rewind. Essentially, a Sweded film is like just a low-budget, summarized version of like a popular movie.
4: There are stories about what happened.
5: We have Brian, Rocky, Kia, and Brandon. They all pay tribute to The Force Awakens by recreating one of its trailers. It's shot-for-shot recreation. What motivated you?
3: We're just huge Star Wars fans. You know, we kind of remake these trailers for fun.
1: Well, I think right off the beginning, we knew we had to wrap it up. We had done, The Force Awakens. We had done The Last Jedi. It's like we have to kind of finish this off.
3: We have to complete our own Sweden Skywalker saga.

0: filming the C-3PO part of the Swede. Got my suit on. I hope I don't sweat too much in the suit.
1: It really takes a small army of our friends to pull this off every time we create one of these things. It's definitely not just us.
2: No.
0: Nice. All right, reset.
1: We just found that like creating a Sweeted film is a great way to learn the process of filmmaking. So a great way to learn is by imitating. And Sweeting gives you that opportunity because it's all right there in front of you. You've seen the movie. It's your favorite movie. You know how it goes. Filmmaking doesn't end when you finish the film. You got to show it to somebody. It's got to be out there. And you want an audience to watch it and enjoy it too. And so that's what Sweet Fest is all about. There's no like winners or losers when it comes to Sweet Fest. It's not about this one was better than this one. It's like a no judgment zone. It's just something you're doing to be creative and to have fun. What we really hope comes out of this is that we help people be creative and hopefully inspire people to get involved and create something, and that it doesn't have to be a scary endeavor. You can totally do it. Pick up your cell phone and make something.

everyone has lights, everyone has tinsels, but, you know, putting something different into it kind of gives it that feel of, wow, what is this? They see the minions, then they take the turn, they see the castle. Oh, the castle! And they think it's over, and right when they start to make the loop, they see the Star Wars.

0: you know, we kind of did our research to make sure that it kind of had the Hawk look. Disney Plus, we watched a few times on the TV to make sure we were kind of close to what we were going on, and it wanted to make it as realistic but still have a little bit of Christmas feel.
1: It's incredible. The lights are and the stormtroopers and everything. It's like they're walking into Star Wars. It's like Empire Strikes Back all over again.
2: I feel like I'm in the movie. It's really realistic.
0: This is the showstopper. It's probably my greatest feat in 3 years of anything to make it. It's 16 and a half feet tall, and it's cemented in, and he's as tough as the ones that are actually in the movie.
2: It was a lot of work. I worked like at least 10 days all in total, and just those 10 days really put me in shape.
0: Welcome to our Star Wars themed Christmas light display. 3 years ago, we didn't have a single light out, and my daughter came home from looking at other people's lights and said, "Daddy, can you please put some lights up?" And I don't normally do things at small rates, so I went from 0 to 1,000. Watching the great light fight show on ABC has always been helpful. You get a lot of tips of finding things online, and my daughter and my girlfriend have great craft skills and great ideas that help me through this. A lot of people think they're just going to drive by, and then they pull over, and they got to park, and they walk it, and then they run back, and then they walk it again, and we see multiple people come back multiple times and say, "I didn't see that one over there." We sit inside, and I have remote to the bubble machine, and I can hear 5-year-olds to 70-year-olds jumping up saying, "Bubbles!" So it's really rewarding to give back and everyone being happy during this time. I joke around and say, this is my last year. A couple neighbors probably, you know, take my home away if I don't keep putting it up. So Concord, you got a Christmas elf for a long time. You know what? It's well worth it. It's always good to give back because you always get something in return.
3: Love them. Love Star Wars.
4: I think it's really cool. It's a lot of fun.
3: You feel like you're on a Star Wars planet.
4: It's crazy how, like, you get to look around 360.
5: And there's just something really special about being able to step inside Star Wars. The Oculus Quest is the latest and greatest VR technology on the market. 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I'm Sean Griffin with Nomadic, and welcome to the Star Wars Lightsaber Dojo. 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Everyone from the people who have not seen the movies to the casual fan to the diehard Star Wars fan. We've worked in partnership with ILMX Lab, which is a division of Lucasfilm. We collectively saw the potential for this as a location-based experience. We have 6 locations nationwide, one in Northern California, 3 here in Southern California, 1 in Texas, and 1 in New Jersey. They're for a limited time only, so we will be running until February 2nd. This dojo was developed as part of the Vader Immortal series. The dojo is located on Mustafar. So Darth Vader has his stronghold and castle on the island of Mustafar. This is an old abandoned dojo that is below Vader's castle. So guests come in and they get to use their lightsaber and force powers against Star Wars droids and Star Wars creatures. It's point-based and there's a leaderboard. So guests can compete against their friends and family. They can compete against the people at this location and see who's the best. And they'll also be competing to see who's the best across the nation. It's been fantastic. A lot of smiles of people coming out.
4: Different than like a video game where it's like you're using a mouse and keyboard. 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I had a lot of fun just like throwing my lightsaber to get the enemies.
6: 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You just put the headset on and go at it.
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13: A lot's changed since Kevin McAllister got lost in New York 25 years ago. Ubers now outnumber yellow cabs, iPhones have replaced Polaroids, and Trump no longer owns the plaza.
14: Down the hall and to the left.
13: The Plaza Hotel now offers a vacation package made for superfans. So I decided to retrace the steps of my childhood hero to see whether his tricks really work.
15: 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Let's see if this works. Calling now.
13: We may have your first name, sir.
16: Howdy, Joe. This is Peter McAllister. Like a hotel room with an extra large bed. Credit card? You got it.
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13: For about $900 a night, you can live like Kevin McAllister. 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
13: quite the upgrade.
18: Guys. The Royal Plaza Suite is going to be $40,000 a night.
19: Wait, $40,000?
18: Yes.
19: That's a pretty penny. Wow.
20: Pretty classic. Luxurious and spacious.
18: Enjoy your stay.
20: All right, thank you very much.
13: Oh. I even brought a piece of gum to offer as a tip.
15: And there's more where that came from.
13: I spent the afternoon sliding into the elevator and looking for the pool, which apparently doesn't exist. Turns out that cannonball scene was filmed in Chicago. By dinner time, I'd worked up quite an appetite.
20: Two scoops? Make it three. I'm not driving.
21: I could go on forever.
20: Thank you so much. Just the right quantities of sprinkles.
13: And when my stay was over, they ushered me out in style.
17: Mr. Koenigs, here's your very own cheese pizza.
13: It's just a good thing my boss never saw the bill.
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2: 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The extraordinary bond we have with our pets is unlike any other. 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
36: It's 120 foot long by 60 foot wide, 130 some odd computer controlled lights, $20,000 worth of speakers. 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Can you make something cool?
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36: Hey, Brandon.
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38: Good to meet you. Thanks for having us.
36: Yeah. Welcome to the world's largest man cave, also known as the Temple of Vroom. You ready to check it out?
38: Let's do it.
36: So you enter the world's largest man cave through the hidden grave robber cave entrance. And here you have in front of you the Temple of Vroom.
38: Holy smokes. How did they come up with the theme for this?
36: So the owner, really, they weren't specific. They said, we just want to do something really cool. What do you guys like? So he said, what do you guys think about Indiana Jones? And they said, you guys have free reign. And we drew this up. And they said, holy cow, that's crazy. That's going to be expensive. And we said, yeah. And they said, okay, let's do it. So this is what we came up with. When people first walked in, holy cow. They were, what are you, crazy? What did you buy this time? So this place has 130 some odd DMX controlled, computer controlled lights, $20,000 worth of speakers, 75 person bar area, and a custom built bar, a real 1960 military stake bed truck. Then we made a fake looking suspension bridge, just like you'd see maybe in the Indiana Jones ride. Everything you see here is custom made. The only thing we didn't make are these chairs. This project was amazing. So this is one of my favorite projects. This is like a movie set. I'm like in a ride. That's cool. I just love transporting somebody somewhere that brings them to another place.
3: Good evening, ladies and gentlemen, and welcome to the Mahoning Drive-In Theater, the largest and most authentic 50s-style drive-in left in the United States.
4: The Mahoning is a magical movie place, without a doubt.
9: We are celebrating our 70th summer.
3: Opened in 1949. This equipment is from the same year it opened. 35 millimeter is our stock in trade, which is why we went retro and classic. Here we have the first reel of Jurassic Park. We still get it from Hollywood.
4: We are the only 100% 35 millimeter drive-in in the whole entire country, and we have people travel across the country to come and see us.
11: I like the nostalgia of it. There's no theaters around here playing movies that are throwback movies.
3: Now, in the 1950s, there were a little over 5,000 drive-ins in the United States. Today, there's only about 330.
12: Every year, there are fewer drive-ins, and every year this one becomes a little more important.
4: We're keeping the film vaults flowing. It is a miracle story. This should not work, but for some reason, this is magic.
12: What's happening here, you can only get it here.
4: We're doing Bite Night Returns and Jurassic Park and Jaws.
13: Jurassic Park was a big one, and a bunch of my friends got to see it, and I never did. 27 years later, I finally get to experience it.
3: Our retro and classic audience, they love this place.
15: I remember seeing like a lot of these older films like when I was a little kid.
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4: We show at least two movies every single night, sometimes more, sometimes a crazy number.
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4: Fans can stay overnight with us.
3: We want to draw in parents and their children. So we try to hit every level of filmmaking that's out there.
16: We have like blankets under blankets. I love it.
4: It's fully immersive. We decorate every single weekend.
17: That's cute.
4: You can get your picture taken with a dinosaur jumping out of the bushes.
12: We do all this extra stuff that creates this sort of perfect harmony of all things retro.
4: Almost like a festival mentality where you come and you camp and you see your favorite band, except the rock stars of the evening are the movies. Showtime tonight is going to be at 9:15. We've been described as the alternative drive-in, the punk rock drive-in.
12: The movies don't play till 9, but the event starts at 6. You can come here 3 hours till showtime, eat a cheeseburger, and watch the sunset.
4: Concession food, your burgers, your fries, your dogs, your pierogies.
12: That classic drive-in atmosphere.
4: The smells, the sounds. There really is nothing that can compare with an experience at a drive-in. It really does take you back in time.
12: It's history. This is as much a museum as it is a theater.
3: And these heads are built like tanks. It looks exactly the way it was when it was installed. That's another thing that makes this place special is the fact that we have the original projectors.
4: We feel like we are now mouthpieces for 35 millimeter and film presentation.
3: Everybody I talked to in the industry said retro and classic will not work in this day and age. I'm very happy because I think we have a better audience now.
18: You get this friendly kind of community atmosphere.
19: Oh, definitely.
18: And it's nostalgic.
16: You can talk to your friends during the movie. You don't have to stay absolutely silent.
12: You guys see families with their kids, with their dogs walking around the perimeter of the lot.
4: That's why people do travel so far. Not just the love of the movies, but the love of the drive-in, and now the Mahoning.
3: And once they go through that ticket booth, which is the original ticket booth, too, you're back in time all the way until you leave.
12: It's not just going to a movie theater, watching movies, and going home. You feel that kind of yearning.
3: When it comes time to drive up here, I'm ready. I'm ready. I love it. Yeah.
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7: You're watching Localish Loves the Movies.

The Niles District of Fremont is considered by the city a historic district, and the Niles S&A Silent Film Museum is an example of that in a historic 1913 theater. Welcome to the Niles S&A Silent Film Museum. Our museum is a unique combination of a silent era movie theater in a historic town that had a movie company from 1912 to 1916 that made over 350 films, where Charlie Chaplin made The Tramp, and where the S&A people who were part of that movie company came to this theater to watch movies. So Charlie Chaplin sat in this theater. We have a research library with some pretty rare books in it. We've got posters, photographs on display. We've got silent era movie equipment. We've actually used some of the equipment to make our own silent films for special occasions. We have a film collection of over 10,000 prints. So we use the original projection booth to show silent films every Saturday night with live piano music. It's just a unique place to see what silent films were all about. The S&A Film Company that came here in 1912 was headed by Bronco Billy Anderson, Gilbert M. Anderson, who was the first movie star cowboy in silent films. Niles was just a small railroad and farming community, but the thing that they had going for it for movie making was Niles Canyon. Bronco Billy Anderson was very interested in San Francisco. He loved that city. But Niles was the place, finally, that he recognized as the place he wanted to be, and they made over 350 films. I think the important thing is to remember what happened here, which is why we formed the museum in the first place. I think the experience is pretty close to the original experience. It's a pretty satisfying thing to be here and preserve the history of Niles.

0: Pretty satisfying thing to be here and preserve the history of Niles and Fremont and the SNA Film Company and silent films and see people discovering that for themselves. Plus, you know, we're showing films that were shown in this theater 100 or more years ago. You really can't find that anywhere else.
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7: Bigfoot related or not Bigfoot related, something out in the woods doesn't make sense to me.
8: To finish off the necromancer lore.
1: Stories we're obsessed with.
9: That's me! When I'm not cheerleading, I'm a professional male model!
10: Nobody has a bad memory of a jukebox. It's what the world needs now.
1: Totally obsessed.
11: Ladies and gentlemen, welcome back to SEPQ Stadium with the one, the only, Crazy George!
9: I am Crazy George, yes, professional cheerleader. And also, when I'm not cheerleading, I'm a professional male model. Well, nobody's ever paid me for that. How did I get into cheerleading? A friend brought a drum and a bugle to the game. I couldn't play the bugle. He handed me this drum, and it started from there. I cheered for over 100 professional teams in front of 25 million fans. I was the Houston Oilers, the Vikings, the Chiefs, the Edmonton Oilers up in Canada. I did hundreds and hundreds of different places. It's been fun. And of course, ask the big question.
12: What's the big question?
9: Who invented the wave? Yes, it's me. I invented the wave October 15th, 1981 at the Oakland A's New York Yankee playoff game. That's where it started. I'm Crazy George and I invented the wave. When I introduced it to the world, nobody at the Oakland A's game knew about the wave. I took three sections and I organized them. And this is the secret. After I had them say, you stand up, then you, and you, and you, and you, and it goes that way, it will die. Why? Because people down there don't know it's coming. So I said, if they don't yell back, you blew them. This is the secret. It gets people mad. So I started the wave with the three sections. It went about seven sections and died. What are you doing? I started the fourth time. All three decks, even more energy. It swept around the whole place. It was like a freight team coming through. It came to us. We kept it going. Oh, it was fun. Kept going and going. It was great. What a game that was. But the way that's where it was filmed, that was born, and I have video of it.
12: I heard the University of Washington.
9: You heard the University of Washington claims it, yeah. Listen to this, people. 2 weeks later, they claim it. Imagine, 2 weeks after it was nationally televised, they said they started. 2 weeks. Get a calendar, people. 2 weeks is after I did it. The wave has now gone around the world. My favorite part is actually seeing the smiles on everybody's faces. But what really I love doing is I get the fans involved in the game. That's what I've done. That's what's different from me. I get everybody involved in what's going on the field. Everybody thinks they're part of the game. Are you ready?
12: He's just such a diehard. He's, and his enthusiasm is contagious, right? Every section that he goes to in our stadium, they go nuts.
13: Let's go, Crazy George!
9: Hello, Spartans!
12: You know, I've known Crazy George my whole life. My mom was a cheerleader here with him. He's just been such

0: It's a fun part of my life that way. Now to be in this role where I'm on the field with our team, he continues to keep that crowd energy high. Now that he's on the back end of his career, he's back at home where it all began, cheering on his alma mater.
1: Well, I've had a lot of people copy me and try to do what I did. They can't. I don't know why. For some reason, when my friend gave me this drum, I have sort of like an inner drum, and it matched the drum he gave me. And for some reason, my personality, the drum, it all came together, and I know instinctively when to do cheers to get the maximum effect, to get the fans to make a difference in the game. And that's why other teams hire me. After I cheer against them, and after they hate me, they remember what I did to them. Yes! I don't plan to stop. I plan on cheering for San Jose State, probably any of the other local Bay Area teams. I'll show up forever. As long as I can walk and carry a drum, have drum, will travel, I will be there because it's fun and I love what I do. And I think the fans still love what I do. Thanks for listening, everybody. Crazy George, signing off.
2: Here you go.
3: I'm not drinking the whole thing.
4: It smells like apple juice.
3: It smells like pickle juice. Is it poison?
5: Salud.
3: Cheers.
6: I mean, this is a double shot.
7: Ooh.
6: This better not interfere with my high cholesterol medicine.
5: Oh, strange.
6: Is this grapefruit juice?
5: Oh, no, I don't like it.
4: Cough syrup?
3: Gasoline? I think it's good. A lot of regret.
7: It's good.
3: Malort?
5: You get hit with a lot of bitterness.
3: My whole body is heating up.
5: Hope my hair grow back.
3: Not that bad.
6: Can I take one more?
8: Malort is 70 proof, so 35% alcohol. It's low in sugar, so it's not going to kick your ass the next day. We have enough Malort to get the entire city of Chicago feeling very good. Love it, and I hate it, because every time I drink it, I have this experience of, what the f*** did you just do to me? And, wow, that was delicious. I'm Tremaine Atkinson. I'm CEO and head distiller and head drinker here at CH Distillery. We make a bunch of different alcohols. Malort is one of our favorites. One of the best perks of this job is quality control.
9: Cheers.
8: A man named Carl Jepsen immigrated to Chicago from Sweden in the 1920s, and he brought a taste of his home with him, and that was Malort. The feds would take a taste and they'd say, whoa, no, nobody would ever drink that. That must be medicine. And then after Prohibition lifted, everybody started drinking it as a delicious beverage. Wormwood is the secret key ingredient in Malort, but it's also one of the most bitter things on the planet. So we'll take that wormwood and we'll actually just soak it in the vodka. And then from there we add some other stuff and it becomes Malort. Every night in Chicago there are about 10,000 shots of Malort consumed. Malort is a lot like Chicago in that it's strong, it gets right to the point, and people love it for exactly what it is.
10: I'm from Chicago. Best side!
11: I know that people in Chicago either love or hate Malort.
12: Bottom up, boys.
13: Cheers.
12: Yeah. Ah.
14: So do you think you'd take another shot of Malort?
15: Oh, no, absolutely not.
16: No.
14: Do you guys want another shot of Malort?
16: Nah, I'm good.
12: Is that all?
16: I'm from here, so it's nothing.
10: I'm a true Chicagoan.
11: I kind of like it.
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9: If you compare the DNA of every human being on the planet, you'll learn that we are 99.99% the same. So why do we spend 99% of our time focusing on that 0.01% that separates us? I'm Michael Koenigs, and this is More in Common, a show where I travel the country looking for stories about what brings us together. It turns out this country has countless stories of unity. But to find these extraordinary friendships, we have to reach out. This is More in Common.
17: You're watching Localish, obsessed.
18: Believe in yourself, then you can be successful. I've been promoting STEM education through talks to students and educators for about 10 years. And I thought, what better way to challenge myself, push myself to the limit, and give a tangible example that if you set your mind to a goal, believe in yourself and pursue it with a passion, then breaking a Guinness World Records title. And so I set out to break my very first Guinness World Records title. I trained for over 2 years. I ran over 2,000 miles to try to run the fastest half mile while juggling. And at the end of that 2 years of training, 2,000 miles, I hurt my knee. And I could have given up. And so instead of giving up, I decided I was going to pivot to a different record. And so I juggled blindfolded for 6 minutes and 34 seconds to break my very first Guinness World Records title. And what it took was having a growth mindset, this idea that you can get better at anything. Instead of a fixed mindset, where your talents, skills, and abilities are innate to yourself, and all you have to do is discover how good you are at them. I worked hard at it over a number of years, and I'm 130 Guinness World Records in with, and I'm still on pace for one a week this year. The vast majority are ones that existed already. I found them and I applied for them and I broke them. There are a few that I've created, like the world's slowest juggling, the fewest juggling catches in it. So some of the ones that I'm most proud of are the world's fastest juggling with the most juggling catches in a minute. Crazy ones like the most kiwis sliced in a minute with a sword while standing atop one of those round Swiss exercise balls. If you apply yourself, if you believe in yourself and you work hard, and when you fail, instead of saying, I can't do that, if you push through, figure it out, work hard, get the help you need, then you can be successful in it. And it could be breaking Guinness World Records title, which is the tangible example I've got. Frankly, there are a lot more important things you might want to do in life. And if you have that belief, you can literally become better at anything.
17: Still to come.
15: My name is Tim Woods. I am a dungeon master.
10: And become paralyzed.
17: Later.
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22: I have a map and a story ready to go. I am very lucky that I get to do this as a full-time job.
23: The dragon moves, he is slain.
22: All of the work I do is running Dungeons & Dragons games. My name is Tim Woods. I am a game master. When I'm running Dungeons & Dragons specifically, I'm a dungeon master.
23: And become paralyzed in place. He's still got the gem in his hand.
22: It's generally going to be somewhere around $100 an hour, somewhere around there. But it's mostly through working with kids that I got to make this full-time. But now I have so many adult and student clients. It's about 50-50, I would say, if not more, on the side of the adult games. I think the main reason why somebody would bring me in is if they are thinking I want to play Dungeons & Dragons, but I don't even know where to start. So Dungeons & Dragons is a game where you use your imagination and we all just cooperatively tell a story together.
23: Congratulations, everybody. And we have saved our treasure.
22: And I probably spend at least 2 hours preparing for every three-hour session. I have all the dice, I have all the miniatures, I have a map and a story ready to go. The biggest parts of being a good game master have to do with what you do on the spot and what you do with the people in the room. If I just spend 10 hours preparing this, then nothing will go wrong. And then everything goes wrong anyway. Like, it never happens the way you expect.
23: Oh!
22: This is the number of people who have ever in the world played Dungeons & Dragons. The number of people who would play Dungeons & Dragons is vastly larger than the first group. I think people are finding it refreshing to get to sit down with friends and play a game that is largely social, that largely doesn't have any screens. It's funny, a lot of my adult customers probably don't fit, they fit less into the stereotypes of a Dungeons & Dragons player. People coming from like big time offices, a lot of creative people, a few like celebrity families, and like people who just have money to spend on something that is entertainment for them.
24: So A, I'll end my illusion spell.
22: Mm-hmm. We found Tim on meetup.com and it was just kind of like, hey, this guy runs games, you just kind of sign up. All the people in our group were like graphic designers or like a professional painter. All of us were just so interested in, like, playing the game, and we got super involved in it.
23: So you got 4 points of damage, but he is still not down.
24: And it was just one of those rare things that we actually, like, got to do with our friends that wasn't, like, going to a bar. Definitely growing in, like, conversation of, like, activity I'd like to try. I could, like, go axe throwing, or I could, like, go try and play D&D or something like that.
22: Dungeons & Dragons is definitely more popular than it has ever been before, and I think the migration of new players into Dungeons & Dragons is largely because of the stigma being lost. Most of them do not know much about nerdy hobbies at all. Most of them are coming in curious about this, and I'm there to tell them, no, you're just as nerdy and excited about this as all the rest of us. You don't know maybe all the rules yet.
23: To finish off the necromancer lore, he is slain by your sneak attack. Congratulations.
22: And I'm just happy that I'm providing good enough experience that people keep spreading word of mouth, word keeps getting around, and more people are just interested in learning this game.
23: And this is a shape-shifting monster of some kind, obviously.
25: What the hell was that?
0: Best way to describe Bigfoot's personality, they're very shy. This is interesting to me right here, but yet curious. Let's see if anybody's home. If you're in their territory and they want you out of their territory, they're gonna chase you out. They might try to scare you a little bit.
2: Did we get that on camera?
0: Maybe throw a rock at you.
3: That scared the crap out of me.
0: Throw a stick at you.
2: You think something was standing there the whole time watching us?
0: Make some noises.
2: Got goosebumps over it.
0: Pennsylvania ranks third in the United States as far as Bigfoot sightings. I believe it was 1,300 different types of encounters in Pennsylvania alone. I've always been into it since I was a kid. So once the show Finding Bigfoot came out, I'm like, oh my God, people actually go out and research this. And I became almost completely obsessed. This is a third generation reproduction print of the Patterson-Gimlin Bigfoot, the famous Bigfoot from the 1960s. Just the mystery behind it, and does this creature really exist, and just the aspect of researching it. I'm just taking pictures to document it. I've had just about every experience, but actually seeing one in person, that's kind of my catching lightning in a bottle moment. Listening and seeing if we hear anything that's out of the ordinary. We found footprints, we found weird looking tree structures. These two castings right here are ones we took about 10 minutes from here, and I'm a size 11 and a half. We're gonna be looking for footprints. Muddy areas like this, I always stop and kind of look around. Looks like deer tracks, which is a good sign. Well, if there's a healthy deer population, that's something a Bigfoot could feed off of. We're also going to be looking for weird tree structures, something that doesn't look natural. Bigfoots are known to take a bunch of down trees and kind of make these weird-looking tree formations. This is interesting to me right here. Obviously, someone came through and used a chainsaw. If they were trying to clear this and cut it off the trail, right, why would they all be piled and kind of shoved in? It could be a way of saying, this is my territory, keep out. I'm not saying, you know, it's Bigfoot related or not Bigfoot related, but it's just something out in the woods that doesn't make sense to me. For our group, a Bigfoot investigation is almost like a casual hike in the woods. We take on the role of educated hiker and just kind of hike in the woods and look for evidence. Even if we don't find them, I get to see some of the coolest places in Pennsylvania and, you know, see a lot of beautiful scenery. At the end of the day, worst case scenario, you had a great hike in the woods and good conversation with friends.
2: Let's see if anybody's home.
0: Bigfoots will take two big rocks and kind of start banging them together, or take a big branch and start banging it against a tree, kind of like they're trying to knock a home run out of the park.
2: No one's home.
0: And it's kind of a way they communicate with each other. It's a Bigfoot version of a text message. I hear a thumping from back in there. I don't know. I'm going to say yeah. It was so weird. This is the time where your senses start to perk up and you're more on alert, and, you know, you kind of get the goosebumps going more of what you're going to find, and you hear more of the creaks and noises of the woods. Things are coming alive. This is a bewitching hour.
5: What is that? A tree literally just fell. I saw it fall.
0: Did it fall from the top and down, or did something push it over?
5: It didn't fall from the top. I saw it start to...
0: So, like, something pushed it over.
3: That scared the crap out of me.
0: It could have. They're known to do that, to push trees over to scare you to get the hell out. Oh, yeah. We got a tree pushed over. There's no wind or anything to even push it over. I didn't hear anything moving around. Unless you think something was standing there the whole time watching us? As far as investigations go, we had a more active night. If a 0 or 1 was going for a hike in the woods and not seeing anything, and a 10 was actually seeing something, I would rate this at a 5 or 6 right now.
6: Coming up...
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3: 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The extraordinary bond we have with our pets is unlike any other. Here on Pet Project, we consider our furry friends members of the family, and we know you do, too. So we're introducing you to some of the most amazing pets we've met.
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12: We're heading to Whittier, Alaska, which is a town you can only get to through one of the longest tunnels in all of North America.
13: It's almost a fairyland with these incredible streams coming down the mountains and beautiful foliage. Just about everyone lives in the same building.
14: Really unique. But to live within and amongst 240 people in Alaska's first gated and only gated community is world class.
15: Everybody works together. I mean, as a community, yes, I love it down here.
16: I was born in Taiwan, then we decided to come up to see a different world.
13: It's a totally different world here, huh?
14: We're not a homogenous group. We've got our Filipinos, we've got our Samoans, you got your white, you've got natives here. Instead of whatever else, you know, is causing strife, you know, causing controversy, we have to get along here.
17: People from all walks of life have ended up here in Whittier. And here we are, together.
1: You're watching Localish, Obsessed.
18: What a magical, wonderful piece of engineering it is. There are fewer and fewer things, it seems, that bridge any kind of division or divide. The jukebox has no politics. Nobody has a bad memory of a jukebox. It's just, it brings happiness. It's what the world needs now. We are at New York Jukebox in Crown Heights, Brooklyn. Everybody finds it engaging in some way or another. Little kids love, of course, the buttons and seeing things move and lights, and older people tend to have an emotional connection to it. It will immediately call to mind either places that they've been where there was a jukebox, or songs that they'll see on there that are meaningful to them. I mean, it is New York, so we want to have things for anyone in the city. So made an effort to have records that are in less mainstream styles. And you have polkas if you like polkas, opera if you like opera. There are 21st century artists. Here's a secret, the reject button. Not labeled at all, but it's easy to reach if you know where it is. So the bar owner can reject the record if it gets, you know, were to get stuck or for whatever reason. But you don't want your customers to know where it is, otherwise they start rejecting each other's records, which leads to disagreements. This came into being because I had a jukebox and loved it, but as I came to learn pretty quickly, it was full of, like, bugs and small problems.

0: which I set out to correct. In so doing, kind of came to discover what a magical, wonderful piece of engineering it is. I got a number of units, learn the names of the parts, and learn how to clean the different materials, and learn how to read the diagrams and a schematic, and put myself through jukebox school. It was a lot of fun to, you know, learn something and start from scratch. And nobody else was renting them. Like, I figured somebody would do it sooner or later, and it might as well be me. New York Jukebox. People will often say that things were better back then. Yeah, I mean, there's a nostalgic element about it, of course. But at the same time, it's nice to be able to bring thousands of songs with you wherever you go. But for a social occasion, you know, you let it go. And you let other people make the choices. People will gather around it and they'll talk about it. It will start a conversation. And that is probably the most beautiful thing about it.
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2: 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I'm Michael Koenigs, and this is More in Common, a show where I travel the country looking for stories about what brings us together. It turns out this country has countless stories of unity. But to find these extraordinary friendships, we have to reach out. This is More in Common.
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13: We are in the Goldenberg's Peanut Chews plant in Philadelphia.
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13: Peanut Chews was introduced by the Goldenberg's family in 1917. 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It's the original energy bar.
14: But it's very special for Halloween.
13: We always see an increase in sales during the Halloween season because those are great to give out for trick-or-treaters.
14: Everybody eat. Come on, let's go.
13: 1.2 million bite-sized peanut chews are produced on a daily basis.
9: That's a lot of peanut chews.
14: 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We use about 20 bags of peanuts every week.
13: 40,000 pounds of roasted peanuts from Georgia.
14: We have all of our raw materials going in right here. Three major ingredients, which is molasses, corn syrup, and sugar.
13: When you pull it apart, it's just ooey and gooey, and it's delicious.
14: This is the uncut slab of peanut chews.
13: Peanut chews is so popular because of its iconic and beloved taste and texture.
14: This is the cutting room. This is where all of the candy gets sliced and cut into individual pieces. That is a naked chew. They are delicious.
13: Each bar is enrobed in the chocolatey coating. It comes in two flavors, original dark and milk chocolatey.
14: The machine that applies the chocolate goes to the bottom of the candy and the top of the candy at the same time, and it has a ripple on it. The famous ripple for Goldenberg peanut chews. There comes all the candy for the bar line, and here comes all the special candy for our mini line.
13: It has so much history and nostalgia because of how long it's been around.
14: Quality candy is the name of the game.
13: It has been made in Philadelphia the whole time.
14: This is the Philadelphia Philadelphia skyline, but was designed specifically for our bars to show off our Philadelphia heritage. It also goes along with the history of the peanut chip.
13: It's special for 100 years to have it be a Philadelphia icon and a staple and a favorite. People just have such a history and a heritage with peanut chews.
14: Halloween big time.
13: It's just everything that goes into making a peanut chews that makes it delicious and iconic.
14: 31 people work total. That's everything. Everybody has a synchronization and know exactly what they're doing to ensure a really good quality candy.
13: Bringing sweetness to people's lives is everything we do. We make the candy. We make people happy.
3: I wanted to highlight how the culture where I'm from, they, with the minimum they have, but how they express themselves. And that vibrant around through the flowers, the nature, that's something as you see. My menu is vegetarian, so vegetables are in the center of the dishes. And whatever is in season tastes the best. I want to make so many dishes because there is so much to share. Traditions are carried out by generation, but every generation put their own spin on it. I run this place co-owner with my husband. My children are also involved in the social media of this restaurant. So it feels like this restaurant is an extension of my home. Sometimes I don't know when the restaurant ends and when I begin. The name Besharam means shameless. And this space is my self-expression of my life, of my journey. I celebrate the traditions of Indian women who carried out these dishes from generation to generation. Each and every dish has an emotional attachment to me, and it tells the story. I introduce new tasting menu. I'm excited because if I take you back home, this is the dishes, I say, try this, try this, try this. You are going at my home, at my grandmother's home. They are rustic. They are rich with the flavors. It brings you warmth as you take a bite of each and every dishes. This is one of the dish from the tasting menu, Khasta Kachori. Kachori is our version of samosas. These pastries are filled with the dry lentils, spiced lentils inside. And I'm gonna stuff it with the spiced potatoes, which is our house garam masala, dry lime powder, cilantro. When I left India, I felt like I had to learn everything. Everything was different from back home, like learning to drive, learning to speak with English, not my own mother tongue language. But one thing I don't have to learn is to cook. That came natural to me. This dish, I had it when I visited Vadodara, which is the city in state of Gujarat. I fell in love with it. This, I had the best version on a street. Street food has impacted my life a lot. There are bold dishes. Each vendor makes one dish, but they are so flavorful. I love that. I, entire life, I'm vegetarian myself. And I grew up state of Gujarat, which is a lush area. My parents, grandparents, they are farmers. We always grow vegetables and grains. And I learned from them using each and every part of the vegetables, having these legumes as a protein. And that's so rich. And there is so much frugality of that and so richness of the texture. This is my red pepper, toasted red pepper spiced chutney. Of course, pomegranates are in season. This is fine save, which is chickpea noodles. Shallots with a crunch of shallots. I love, love, love on a chaat dish, the shallots. And I top it with lots of, and there you go. This is my Costa Cacioli. This restaurant is situated, as you see, in Dockbridge. Lush area. I love this space. It's very personal to me. It feels like a community-based area and quiet, peaceful, but we are still outskirts of the city. I like how we support each other, the businesses itself, and the support of the community is always feels like a family to me.
8: We've been thinking about how we create a marketplace that brings all of the experiences of Mexico, the different recipes, into one mercado.
11: It's just exciting. You can have a taco, you can have a ceviche, you know, anything you can think of. There's a bunch of stuff that you didn't know existed either.
15: You're at a market, but you almost feel like almost like at a family house. We love it.
16: The idea of bringing a mercado like this was not only to create that nostalgia, that sense of like, oh, I'm back in Mexico, but create a Mexico that represents the country well. We knew that we would have not only our core customer, but also a food explorer who wants to try Mexican food, and why not bring them like that authentic experience?
8: We studied the mercados of Mexico from Oaxaca, Guadalajara, Monterrey, the different regions, the different recipes. We wanted a place where people can enjoy fresh products, enjoy and eat prepared foods, and bring an experience that doesn't really exist in the United States today.
15: 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You can spend hours here. Like, we've been here this week 3 times already.
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24: 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We wanted to showcase their style of making it. It's been in the family for years. You know, my dad's dad did it. My dad's brother sold it. So it was one of those things that, you know it's always probably been in my blood and my heart, you know. We wanted to be able to showcase those authentic flavors. And now that people know that we're here, we do that good. What can I give them now? And I got the idea really from watching a Korean street food. So they have UFO burgers. I thought, well, what can we do? Can we put a concha in there? It's a Mexican sweet bread. Put cold ice cream on the inside. I do believe we are the first that have brought the Korean and Mexican fusion to heat it up and split it for you and then top it with Nutella and condensed milk.
26: I haven't gone to any other ice cream spot, and they have that. They do their own thing, and it's delicious.
24: We didn't anticipate as many people and that we've had to produce a sold-out sign. We're working on never having to bring that out. Like, imagine, like, my great-grandpa saw that. And he was in the streets, you know, like, selling the ice cream. And now we're, like, in a building selling the ice cream. And people showing up, you know, makes you want to cry, you know?
0: Taft Treats stands for try anything for free. We want everyone to come in, try the candy, see what they like. Our mission is to bring people together through the freeze-dried experience.
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0: We are Katie and Chris Milenich, and we make freeze-dried candy.
2: These are the fruit chips.
0: Owning a business as a couple has been very interesting. We both have different ideas. Chris is super creative, though, and I'm more on, like, the business end of it. So that definitely makes things easy and worthwhile.
1: Take them out. Oh, yeah.
0: And then we'll bag some.
1: So freeze-drying is a 10 to 12-hour process. It takes the product down to about negative 10 to 20 degrees, sucks out all the air in a vacuum chamber, and slowly heats it up to about 150 degrees. Kind of switches around the texture, the taste. What once was chewy, like caramel, is going to be light, airy, and kind of dissolve in your mouth.
5: Mm. Yeah, so it doesn't get stuck in your teeth.
0: Mm-mm.
1: We would like to feature monthly mission bags every month where we highlight a certain organization or mission or cause. First month, we are going to go with Team Vincent the Conqueror for the Parkway Run.
0: Last year, we had the opportunity to work with them. We had special gold bags of our Delco Puffs that we sold for them, and we were able to raise over $500 for the Parkway Run. Gold for childhood cancer. We want to give back to the community because we just think it's so important, and we just really realized, like, you can't do this alone. You know, we all need to be helping each other. So we're hopeful that people will be able to buy the freeze-dried candy, take it to family events.
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39: You're on board North River Lobster Companies at Pier 81. It is the biggest floating lobster shack in New York City. Our specialty here is going to be our Shelly. It is a 28-inch lobster roll stuffed with some of New England's finest lobster meat.
40: Oh my God.
41: That's amazing.
42: Oh, we got a whole bag of chips on top of that.
43: Icing on the cake.
44: It is delicious, but I feel like this is a meal for like a week. I'm about to...
45: I'm in lobster heaven right now.
39: It's a small piece of paradise. I mean, you come on board and you really feel like you're on a small vacation. We take you for a quick 45-minute cruise down in the Hudson. Before you know it, we're back, and you're welcome to stay on board as long as you please.
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4: Outmaking is a community for us to create this product, and it's a family. Every baker that we bring are recent refugees from Ukraine. And so the goal of this company is to help them, give them shelter, give them opportunity to do something that they feel comfortable. I'm the founder of Outbaking. It's a wholesale bakery. We produce traditional Ukrainian pastries. It's Ukrainian, Polish pastry that's been known and passed on from generation to generation. I'm from Ukraine, and so being part of the community, even though I lived most of my life in the United States, I went to school over here, but for me, Ukraine is still part of where I was born. It's my hometown, it's my childhood memories. And so when this war, the horrific war in Ukraine started, it cuts very, very deep in my heart. I was thinking, how can I contribute? How can I help the cause? So for me to be able to offer this company as a shelter to my Ukrainian team is something that is like a family, it's like children. You know, you feel happy, you know, see my ladies do the baking and what they do, and they can buy food and clothing for their family, for their kids. That's probably the most important thing right now. I make no money on it at all. For me, it's just my contribution of my time and my money. We make a pastry called rugulach. It's a traditional Ukrainian pastry, Ukrainian and Polish. It's very common in Poland. And this pastry has various fillings. So it's a rolled pastry, and the most traditional one is poppy seed. And poppy seed is very common in Eastern Europe. It's something that is least sweet of our offerings. And so we also make two more. We have one with strawberry and one with apricot. In the future, we hope to expand and to add additional varieties. Outbaking helps refugees. It helps them to feel needed, to feel that they are at the right place. They can work. So for many, they have shelter. Children go to school, all of that, but they don't have the income, revenue. They don't have any ways to support themselves. And so for me, offering them this common place where they can continue doing what they used to do in Ukraine, I think this is, for them, it's an opportunity to be part of a family. 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So I drive around. 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We have very specific time slot, usually very thin slice. It's very important to support our baking because our pastries help us bring more Ukrainian refugees to our table. It's important to support our baking and our product is because we can bring shelter.
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1: We really do care about the ingredients that go in everything. We've done over 700 flavors at this point since 2004. We don't do flavors just to be wacky. We're not like, let's do the wackiest flavor of all time. It's like, let's do something that's really delicious and that maybe is available to us. The cicada ice cream that we did, we went out with nets and caught cicadas.
3: We just finished up pawpaw. It's a native fruit to the Northeast. It has tropical notes. You go out to find it and forage it.
1: It's a lot that has to do with what's in season.
3: We're the Bent Spoon, and we're in Princeton, New Jersey.
1: It's a craft ice cream store, and it's also an artisan bakery. The Bent Spoon opened in May of 2004. It's been almost 20 years. Both of us have degrees from the College of New Jersey in education, but I think it was really obvious that we wanted to do something in food. We both love the food industry. We come from families where food was a priority and was fun to, like, cook together and that sort of thing. With our entrepreneurial spirit, it was pretty obvious that we were going to do a business together, and who doesn't love ice cream?
3: The other part of the business is we're a bakery, so we do small batches.
1: You know, the baked goods really aren't just cookies and cupcakes.
3: Yeah.
1: They're so special because we use real butter, real vanilla bean, the fair trade chocolate, the eggs are local and organic, and the food coloring even used in our cupcakes are all natural. And they come from a school garden. How do you come up with your flavors? Well, like, nature helps us come up with our flavors.
3: Yeah.
1: Things that grow together taste good together. And that really is what the spirit of ice cream making was like in the 1800s.
3: Everything that's growing right now. 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
3: squash.
1: We get in hundreds of pounds of these. 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So we get the pumpkins, we're cutting the pumpkins, we're taking the seeds out of the pumpkins, then we're de-skinning the pumpkins.
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1: 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We use Kennett Square mushrooms in the stuffing ice cream. It's like a celery base. It has chocolate-covered breadcrumbs, which sounds weird, but it's delicious. There's, like, a sweet potato casserole where we take the marshmallows and we roast them and fold them into the sweet potato ice cream. But they're New Jersey honey marshmallows that we, you know, hand whip and hand spread and then hand cut. The process is different for every single kind of ice cream. So it really begins with whatever the ingredient comes from. So whether it's from a farm or it's from an interesting producer, and then it just goes from there. It starts early in the morning and goes late into night.
3: We think the proof is in the taste. You know, we want it to be proud of what we're making, and you can taste it and enjoy it. The ephemeral nature and the craft part is something we take seriously.
7: And I like to think the Ashers were always just a little sweet.
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7: 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So we've been around for 130 years. We've been doing this for a long time. Fifth generation. We've moved to Satterton since then and kept it in the family.
11: We are back in our kitchen area, and this is where we are coating our chocolate-covered graham crackers. The enrober then pumps it up. 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
7: We are U.S.-made, and we're still close to home. Just good quality chocolate. We spent a lot of time trying to find good ingredients, good beans.
11: Most of our ingredients are from Pennsylvania. Of course, Pennsylvania makes the best product.
7: Doing a bunch for the holidays. Got a lot of different baskets and boxes to pick from. They're great for gifting. They're great for anybody. I mean, can't go wrong with sweetness. Our pretzels are huge. I think that we are most known for our pretzels.
11: We by far have the best chocolate-covered pretzel, and it's not just the chocolate. 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
7: I think it's that salty and sweet kind of combination. People just love the way that it goes together, and you get that little bit of crunch, too.
11: This is our pretzel shaker feeder, and how this works is we take the pretzels, dump them onto the belt. The pretzel shaker feeder will shake them off. Any of the pretzels that are not three-ring, they'll fall into the box. These are only going to get coated on the bottom first. The chocolate is being drained. dripped in from the piping above. So the chocolate is being deposited onto the top. The pretzels are coming down the line. This is kind of where the Lucy show goes in. You have to be quick enough to visually look at it, inspect it, pack it without having the pretzel go down.
7: We're always running them to some degree because they are so big. We do milk pretzels, dark pretzels, pretzels with M&Ms and Reese's, all kinds of other gourmet pieces. Our grahams are also really big. They're one of my favorite pieces, honestly. And our sea salt caramels as well. They're another big piece. People love that salty and sweet.
11: Years ago, milk chocolate was the most popular. I would say in the past 5 to 10 years, dark chocolate is pretty much even with milk chocolate.
7: It's a big honor to be able to keep it going, especially after 130 years. It is really special.
0: What's your favorite spot to grab a

0: percent the same. So why do we spend 99% of our time focusing on that 0.01% that separates us? I'm Michael Koenigs, and this is More in Common, a show where I travel the country looking for stories about what brings us together. It turns out this country has countless stories of unity. But to find these extraordinary friendships, we have to reach out. This is More in Common.
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10: It's a win.
3: This is Bite Size Coast to Coast.
11: Just looking at it, looks like regular burger. It
12: smells like hot dog.
11: It kind of looks like a hot dog.
13: It looks like a burger.
11: It smells like a hot dog.
12: Oh, yeah. That's definitely a hot dog.
11: Definitely a hot dog in a hamburger form.
14: I am a hot dog lover, I will tell you. I just thought I wanted to try to make something that was a little bit different. The debates online are really coming from the true hot dog aficionados who just love what they have always known. It's all the wonderful things you love in a hot dog, but just in the shape of a burger.
13: Wow, is it a hot dog or a hamburger?
11: My first question is why?
12: Not very judgmental on what vehicle my meats enter my body in.
13: It's still a hot dog.
11: I mean, a hot dog is your traditional, you know, hot dog form. Yes, it's still a hot dog. I prefer the original shape.
13: A hot dog is more of a goes in your mouth kind of thing than a hamburger.
15: So they call it a round dog.
11: Oh, a round dog. I was thinking more of like a flat dog. I would just call it a flat hot dog. A hot burger or a ham dog.
14: It's everything you love in a hot dog in the shape of a burger. Stelly's started off as a butcher shop 45 years ago in South Jersey. 18 years old, had a wife and a baby on the way, and it was time to make a living. I was a struggling musician who decided people need to eat more than they need to listen to music. So I opened up a little butcher shop. Moving forward to today, we're a large processor who creates meat and seafood items for customers all over the world. My father and my grandfather were both butchers and both in the meat business, so I kind of grew up in the business. All the meat that we carry, it's meat with purpose. We want to make sure that we're carrying a healthy product, a product that we know where it comes from. It's so important to know your source, know the cattle ranches and the hog farmers and the chicken breeders that are actually growing your animals and your livestock for you to be able to bring to our customers. The round dog was just developed because the hot dog's a wonderful product, but we thought, how do we make it better? Regular hot dogs are cylindrical. Round dogs are flat. So that flat surface area gives you a lot more area to really get that caramelization and flavor. By creating the flavor ridges in this round dog, we gave an area for the condiments to set. We can now do cheeses and tomatoes, anything round. We take this old world German recipe from the late 1800s. We take black Angus beef, pork that comes from the Pennsylvania Dutch area, put all that together, put it in a large casing. It weighs about 6 pounds in total. We slow cook it and smoke it for hours, pull it out of that cooker, remove the casing, and then slice it with these beautiful flavor ridges. Food's fun, and round dogs are fun. The first thing your guests are going to say is, what the heck is that? You say, well, it's a round dog, which used to be a hot dog. They all start to think about, is this guy crazy? Then, of course, when they bite into it, it's priceless.
16: Jewish Pretzels is vegan soft pretzels. It's something I started during lockdown as like a side project, and it's kind of snowballed. I have 6 pretzels right now. Plain, salt, fun onion, which is my take on a Funyun, everything, sesame, and cheese and jalapeno. I would describe them as LA style. I'm not trying to make them like other pretzels. I'm kind of doing them as I go. I've been making pretzels since like 2009. Over the past 10 years, it was just sort of a thing I did for friends and family. I never really did anything with it until the pandemic. When I first started selling them, I put them on Facebook Marketplace, did not sell. Then I took it to Instagram and just kind of played around with hashtags, and from there it just kind of took off. The name Chewy's actually comes from my grandfather. That was his nickname. I'd always been curious about my background. Like, my family doesn't really know much. And so when I went to Google the word for pretzel in Spanish, like, there's There's no word for it. I thought that was interesting because, you know, there's a history of, like, Germans teaching them how to make beer.

0: So I was like, if they taught them how to make beer, like, why didn't they make pretzels? Like, they go hand in hand. But then it kind of grew into this fascination of, like, maybe I can, like, mix those into, like, mustard and have, like, a Mexican beer, German mustard. And it kind of makes for a kind of unique kind of story, I guess. Signature pretzel is cheese and jalapeno. It's 100% vegan, so it's dairy-free cheese. And honestly, like, I give it to people, and they don't know it's even vegan. All the pretzels are already vegan. I was like, well, if I just take something that already exists and call it vegan, you know, kind of bring attention to the fact that, you know, there are more vegan options that are delicious than people think.
1: My name is Allie, and I make banana bread. It's my grandma's recipe, and it kind of just started out as a hobby because my friends were really obsessed with it, and then it turned into my career. I used to make it for fun, like as a housewarming gift to bring to my friend's parents or something like that. Eventually, I got into some farmers markets. I started selling it to the public, and I just realized that it was doing well, and I had to go through with it. People's eyes would just open so wide once they took their first bite, and I kind of just knew that it was as good as I thought. I have plain chocolate chip, peanut butter cup, peanut butter chip, Oreo, and we also do a monthly flavor. Right now it's triple chocolate, but there's been a bunch in the past, like Cinnamon Toast Crunch, pumpkin spice banana bread. One day, I kind of just decided to reach out to a celebrity, not really thinking that they would respond, and see if they wanted to try my banana bread. And they all started to kind of respond to me. Andy Cohen, Alan Cumming, Lizzo, Julia Hart from My Unorthodox Life. The secret, which is part of the process, is what makes the banana bread as moist as it is. But I'm not going to tell you what it is. Part of me knew that it was so good that it would blow up like this, but the other part of me never really thought that I could do it on my own. As a former art student who hasn't taken a business class ever, I am very proud of myself. It's the best banana bread you'll ever have, and you should try it.
2: Half of our menu is meat, half of our menu is vegan.
3: Meat eaters see vegan barbecue like, no way, but they try, and they're like, holy cow. You've taken a whole concept and making it something it's not. It's just vegetables and fruits that we take time and put love and care into.
2: One thing about the vegan menu, the meat menu, got it in the bag. We know how to do that day to day. The vegan menu is where we actually have got to experiment, got to try different things, see how things work. It allows us to actually learn from something. If you want to be able to elevate yourself somehow in some way, barbecue is very broad. It's in very different regions of the world, different styles. It can go from a grill to a smoker to a hole in the ground to pretty much anything.
3: This is our meat flight, and that's our vegan flight.
2: Tell them, try this. That way you get an idea of everything we have.
3: There was a lot of trial and error. There was a lot. I want nothing but excellence to come out, and people are grateful for it. I was working for Luke at the time. I said, let's do something big together. I knew my skills and I knew his skills. He found this place and came up here on a whim. We walked in, here we are.
2: This is a pulled jackfruit. Pulled jackfruit mimics a very, like a pulled pork texture. Takes on pretty much whatever flavor you put with it. One thing we knew how to do is we knew how to do barbecue. He's done barbecue pretty much his whole life, so he's the pit master when it comes to that. Our other partner, Adele, she's vegetarian, and she kept saying that we really need to do something a little different. Where me and Josh come from, the farmlands of South Jersey, we know how to make fruits and vegetables elevated to a higher level.
3: We grew up farm to table. That's what it was, you know?
2: So we would take zucchini and corn and all kinds of stuff and just make that our dinner.
3: We have our smoked watermelon that we do in-house. It's a 10-day process. Fresh watermelons from South Jersey, we clean them and we cut them in half. And then they're in a brine mixture that we actually add a little bit of wood ash, and it makes the alkaline go up in the brine, which creates a skin on the outside of the watermelon. It actually starts to push some of the water out. We put them on a tray, we rub them in the salt and let them sit in the walk-in for a couple days, and it pulls a lot more moisture out of it. We rub them down with our in-house spice that we do, smoke them for 4 hours, and then we actually score them and then put another rub on top, and then we smoke them for another 2 hours and then let them cool after that. And that's what lets them set up and hold together really well.
2: It's just, it tastes like smoked watermelon. It doesn't taste like watermelon anymore because we've smoked it and brined it, and it's just, it's different. Texture is very fleshy, very meaty, but the taste itself is, there's nothing you can identify to. So what we say is it just tastes like smoked watermelon.
3: You think that you're eating, you know, a piece of steak.
2: You can reference it to cilantro, where people either love it or they're just like, nah, I'm not really sure. But the people who love it, love it. It's a taste that you got to try for yourself, honestly.
3: Our smoked pulled pork here is slow smoked for 12 hours and then shredded here on site. It's been a change of pace, definitely. I didn't think the city would be as welcoming as they are. The vegan community and the barbecue community in general have been awesome. Everybody, of course.
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11: 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I like to cook because for me it's my hobby. 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My name restaurant is Cucina Maria South Philly. I cook Italian food. I come in this country, I start working in Mesa Luna for dishwasher. 8 months later, I come in and work in Cucina Forte, with Maria Forte. I start working with her for 22 years. She designed salad restaurant. I buy the restaurant. It's my dream. I said to Maria in 2015, I want to open my own restaurant. Everything okay?
12: Everything's
11: okay. Oh, thank you so much. He's my husband.
12: We work together.
11: He come and help every night, 2-3 hours in the kitchen, helping me cook and prepare a salad.
12: I'm very, very happy because it's the dream for my wife, you know. So I'm very happy for her and for me too, because practically we work together, you know, in the restaurant and at home.
11: For me, it's tough because I work too hard to survive for this. I love it.
13: At night, we got real good fajitas. In the mornings, what we do sell a lot is French toast. We have two restaurants in the same space.
14: I like the option that it's two different things.
15: I enjoy the breakfast. Can I show you my rolls of fat?
14: Sure.
13: We have customers, they come in for breakfast, and then at night, they come in for margaritas and Mexican food. We have two different shifts. It's a little bit crazy, you know, when it's 3 o'clock and you got to switch from one restaurant to the other one. The reason we do it is because maybe I'm a little crazy. That's why we call them locals. So you do crazy things. And so far, it's paying off. We're here in Joliet, and I am the owner of Angie's Pancake House and a Locos Mexican restaurant. 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
25: 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When I come back on land and I change out, I feel a bit more disabled. But when I'm out on the water, it really makes me feel alive and, you know, intense.
26: We went out with Dan. 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We were looking at how he was actually surfing. And we said, you know what? We're going to be able to help him take his surfing to a whole nother level.
25: We started collaborating about how could we make a custom surfboard that would work to fit my unique center of gravity, my unique body shape.
26: We've learned so much. That's not just helping Dan, but it's helping every single one of the veterans that we serve.
25: I think we've really hit the nail on the head with this latest design right here.
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30: My favorite has to be the falafel pita. 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
29: 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They're not dry, and they're just so fresh and amazing. We like to to stuff our sandwiches from the bottom up, so they try to get the bite of everything. 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
0: Falafel pita sandwich. 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
29: With our homemade hummus, a mixture of chickpeas, tahini, garlic, some spices, our salad, which is very simple. 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
0: 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I'm definitely going to come back again.
29: I love filling them. The more love you put into a dish, the more delicious it is when you're eating it. It fills my heart seeing people eat.
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29: 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I run and operate this amazing little falafel bar that developed over the pandemic.
30: I love that this started out of a pandemic. I'm really proud of my mom for all the hard work she's put into it.
29: It all started with my family and some close friends over the years pushing me to opening up a restaurant because my food is so good and everybody loves it. Let's do some meal prepping.
30: It caters to so many communities. 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There's not many places like this around here.
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29: Falafel is a Middle Eastern fast food made out of chickpeas, herbs, spices. 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
7: Pretty Cool Ice Cream is a local ice cream shop that specializes in ice cream on a stick. 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
8: Mayor Goodboy is basically about a dog that's elected mayor in a small town, and he hires two little kids to help him smooth things over. And it's really about getting kids involved with community engagement and teaching them that they can make a difference in the world, even if they're small and they're not old enough to vote.
7: 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And the staff came to me and said that he was writing a book and wanted to know if there was any way we could partner with him to celebrate the book. The pop is called Mayor Goodboy, obviously. We looked for any culinary themes within the book to help guide the flavor of the pop. And in the book, Mayor Goodboy is tempted with cheese frequently. So we've tried to figure out a way to incorporate cheese into ice cream, which sounds weird, but it wouldn't be the first time we've done it. Sit-Stay Read is a nonprofit organization that provides free literacy programming to Chicago public schools. And our programs bring volunteers and their dogs into kindergarten through third grade classrooms to help students practice their reading in an environment that is low judgment, low pressure, and just fun.
8: I just think that it's important to encourage kids to just do nice things. And it's not hard to do nice things for people around your community.
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19: My name is Joseph O'Brien. I'm a U.S. Army veteran, and I'm the owner-operator of Vice Donuts and Coffee.
27: But we do have the black and white cookie, the strawberry frosted, chocolate-covered strawberry, vanilla frosted, inside-out jelly, powdered donut, old-fashioned, the unicorn, and vanilla frosted.
19: This time last year, I was literally sitting at our dining room table. I had just finished dinner, and I heard Mr. Softy driving around. At the time, I didn't want ice cream, but I wanted a nice coffee and a donut. And I was like, you know what? Why not? Why not do a pedaling donut and coffee truck? So I'm in the U.S. Army Reserve, so we deployed with the 423rd MP Company right to the detention facilities in Guantanamo Bay. There's a lot of soldiers that come home, you know, off deployment or off active duty. You know, they're told what to do from day one. So when they get out, when they're 23, 24, 25, they really don't know what route to take. So eventually down the line, I'd like to open this up, whether franchising or offering employee ownership into the company and offer that a route for veterans that are coming home or just coming off active duty to have something available for them when they get home, an option to take. All right, so this is where I keep the donuts. All our donuts are cake donuts, which in me personally, they pair so much better with coffee and tea. It's just a marriage made in heaven, the cake donut and coffee. The thing that separates us from other donut shops is all our donuts are vegan. And we don't really advertise that so much because it'll scare some people away. But we also have gluten-free too. So we have a wide range of people coming from all over the island just to get that offering, which is not very scarce on Long Island. To bring that different aspect to the public is awesome. And bring it to the parks where there's soccer games going on, football games, baseball games. I could drive to certain businesses and bring coffee and donuts right to their door.
31: Today we're at G Lodge Restaurant in Phoenixville, Pennsylvania. We're here today for my 1,000th different cheesesteak. The journey's been completely different than I thought it was going to be. I thought I was just going to be eating cheesesteaks and they were all going to be the same. It turned out that the cheesesteaks are all different, but it's really not about the cheesesteaks. It turns out that going out, meeting new people, different people, getting outside of my bubble, instead of just doing my day and then going home, I stopped at a new place for a cheesesteak.
32: Mama's is awesome bread.
31: When I ask someone where their favorite cheesesteak is, I hear about my dad's favorite place, Mom's Station Wagon. Before the big game, after the big game, no one talks about the cheesesteak. It's about the place, who they go there with, what they do for the community. It's never about the roll, meat, and cheese. And I tell people all the time that Philadelphians are passionate about cheesesteaks because they're imprinted with happy memories. So today we're at the G Lodge Cafe in Phoenixville, Pennsylvania. We're having my 1,000th different cheesesteak. Jim Traynor, who's a part owner and the chef here, I've had his cheesesteaks in the past when he worked at a different restaurant. I knew this was a perfect place to come because I knew he made a good cheesesteak. I knew he was a good chef. What I really like about this one is the meat. You get into the conversation all the time. What's more important, the roll or the meat? And it always comes down to the meat. If you start thinking it's the roll, it's because you haven't had good meat in a while. I'm not 1,000 different cheesesteaks. And it doesn't really feel like anything. I didn't cure cancer. I didn't cure COVID. I didn't develop anything. So it's not like I really did anything, but 1,000 different cheesesteaks, I have a much better appreciation for them. I thought by now every cheesesteak they would all be just melting together in my mind, but they're all very different. They all stick out for different reasons. It feels good that I got to a big number, but that's kind of like, what's next? Some people think it's great, congratulate me. Some people think that, you know, they've done it. It's all good. It all starts a conversation, and that's what it's all about.
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23: It's awesome to see someone else who originally didn't have that chance to finally get their opportunity to do so.
21: Coming together for a cause.
24: I was never allowed to use the word I can't.
21: From power that lifts us up.
25: So he says, I never trained a blind person, but I'll try. I broke the records, and they still stand today.
21: And bringing out the best in each other.
26: She doesn't stop. You can't fight that determination and that drive.
21: Escape the negative, because this is all good.
26: Road cycling is what I found to be my true, like, passion. With the U.S. national team when I was younger, probably maybe 14. I definitely had Olympic aspirations. I was shooting for the 2012 Olympics. I had a number of broken bones and things like that, but the biggest one that I couldn't recover, haven't been able to recover from, was my head injury. It left me in a condition where I couldn't recover from, you know, fogginess, migraines. I thought I'd just race the rest of my life until I had to retire, but obviously things change. I wanted to pursue neuroengineering because I found after all the research I did from this head injury that there's nothing out there really for someone with a brain lesion, you know, a head injury. So I wanted to do something, get into some type of research in that area where I could maybe make a difference. BMX is so cool. It's like football on wheels. And I started when I was 4 racing BMX. I always wanted to race with the boys because obviously there weren't a lot of girls, especially at that time, racing BMX. I turned pro in BMX when I was 15. It really helped establish me as a cyclist and what I was capable of. Road cycling is what I found to be my true, like, passion, and I found that I really loved it. Racing for the national team, I started traveling with them at a pretty young age, and then as I got older and older, the traveling amount increased. The crash was in September of 2010. The race was called the Ladies Tour of Holland at the time. I know that it was towards the end of the race with 10K to go, which obviously then more risks are being taken, higher speeds. I just know that it was pretty bad. But I never wanted to know how I crashed because I always thought that I was going to race again. My memory's pretty much swiped for that period of time. I had a number of head injuries before that one, but the last one that I had, it left me in a condition where I couldn't recover from pretty much constant pain from headaches and dizziness, fatigue. I did think I would recover, but I just never was able to. And the first couple years were pretty brutal. I lived at home with my parents and just, you know, didn't do anything except sit in a dark room to try to, like, just make as little stimulation as possible, but that didn't work. Now, it took me a while to realize that, you know, I couldn't race anymore, but once that came about, then I kind of had to switch my focus, and then that's whenever I got into biomedical engineering. I found after all the research I did from this head injury that there's nothing out there really for someone with a brain lesion. So So I went and got my undergraduate degree in biomedical engineering. And at the time, I thought that I would go to grad school later down the road for neuroengineering. And then kind of realized once I was in undergrad that I wanted to go on a bit of a different path and focus more on sepsis or bacterial infection in the blood. At that time, a lot of troops from Iraq and Afghanistan were coming back with multi-drug resistant bacteria infections that were untreatable with antibiotics. So the government issued calls for people to try to develop new technologies. And so I was working on extracting the bacteria with magnetic particles. So that was my initial funding for my grad school work. I submitted a grant to the National Science Foundation for funding. That's what initially basically helped start PathX. And the reason why we wanted to start this company is to help solve the problem of diagnosing and treating sepsis. Sepsis is the leading cause of death in our hospitals and our ICUs. If you're in the ICU with sepsis, you have a 38% chance of dying. So we had already known about TMC, and from that have heard about TMCX and all the innovation going on here. TMCX has been huge for connecting us to hospitals to do pilot studies. We wouldn't have gotten into these hospital systems if it hadn't been for TMCX. This is one of the PathX devices. This is for treating a septic patient. The device, the way it works is it can separate bacteria from healthy blood using inertial force. So we basically push the bacteria out of the flow of blood with our device. It's a method very similar to hemodialysis. And I'm really thankful for where I am. Now I'm able to really make a positive impact and give back to other people, which is really important to me, and I really enjoy it. It's been a long road. I mean, I get a migraine every day now, but I can manage my lifestyle in a way where it doesn't happen until the evening. I mean, I can't train, you know, without bringing on too many symptoms, but I can ride like really easy for like 30 minutes. I think it all played out for a reason.
0: Okay, my name is Maria Trezza and I sell squirrel tables. My neighbor friend Rob is building squirrel tables, and I'm just kind of selling them and making them a little pretty and being the middleman. My friend had posted a picture of a squirrel table that she received, and I was like, oh my gosh, that's really cute. I would like one. Well, at the time, we had just got laid off, you know, because of the COVID. So my friend Rob, neighbor, which I work at an elementary school before and after school, and his daughter is one of our students, he surprised me with a squirrel table.
1: I had some wood left over from a deck that I had done a couple years ago, and I made it in my garage. She said, hey, I might need you to make another one, and I said, no, I'm not making another one, forget it. And then she came back and said, I need three more. And I said, no, I'm not doing it. And then she said, look, I need five. And I said, okay, I'll make you five.
0: My son, who lives in Tacoma, Washington, he tweeted it because he thought it was funny that his mom was selling squirrel tables and made $36. And so he tweeted it, and it just kind of blew up from there. $25 for just the table, and then if we call, as some of the people say, the glam, it's an extra $2, so $27. But I put like a little tablecloth on there, okay, it's not material, and then a little bag of peanuts, and then I put a little business card in case somebody wants to get in touch with us, and then I put a little bow. And then depending on who is purchasing them, they get a little post-it note.
2: What has been the reaction like so far?
0: Amazing. Amazing. It's actually kind of fun to watch the people come up. We stand, you know, 6 feet away from each other. And they're just so excited. It's really fun to see how happy they are. I've had people that live like in Omaha, Denver, Costa Rica, but they have family here. They're buying them, and then we're bringing them to their house and setting them on their front porch. They're loving it. You know, so that's what I like.
21: Still to come.
3: They came over here with absolutely nothing. They didn't have money. They didn't have a home.
21: And later.
4: We have an establishment to come to that we support of all these veterans that fought.
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10: 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Is it worth the wait? From a massive 7-pound burrito to a slice of pie that has locals going crazy, we'll let you know what's worth it and what's not. This is Worth the Wait. This country is full of unusual places to see and amazing things to do. But only the locals really know where to go. On My Go-To, we discover some of the strangest...
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10: 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And here on Pumped, we show you all the different ways members of your community are keeping in shape. 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
28: You can literally make anything and everything yours.
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10: And challenging what we think is possible.
30: 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Get up. That's what I love. I can't breathe.
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21: We're back on All Good.
3: The American dream is they came over here with absolutely nothing. They didn't have money. They didn't have a home. They worked hard. They saved up. And I don't know how they were able to save up even with seven kids, but they were able to save up, bought their own business. Obviously, they couldn't get any loans or anything like that, so they paid everything off. And they just worked really, really hard. They owned their own home. A few cars. So, you know, as long as you work hard and you put your mind to it, you can do anything here in the United States.
33: I think that my dad, he left the country to make sure we have a better life, and I feel like we have such a better life now. I feel like we are living the American dream.
3: My parents immigrated here in the late 70s after the Vietnam War. My dad was in the South Vietnamese Army, so if he would have stayed in Vietnam, they would have put him in the concentration camps.
33: My dad was 22, and my mom was 21. If you can imagine just being that age and leaving the only thing that you know.
3: He jumped on a boat, left Vietnam with just whatever he had on his back. So it wasn't very much. My mom was also pregnant at the time.
33: I know we complain about, you know, long flights, but I can't even imagine, you know, going on a boat with, you know, your little baby and being pregnant. But that's what my parents did.
3: A family in El Paso decided to sponsor our family. They were Catholic, and the El Paso family was a Catholic family as well, and they They just said, hey, we'll take you in.
33: My father actually named his firstborn son after him. We call him Jim now.
3: He started going to school to learn how to do carpentry and other construction work. There was always a language barrier, but his mind was set to work hard and provide for his family, and it didn't matter what his education level was, he was gonna do that. And eventually he saved up enough money to open up his own washateria.
33: I learned how to fold at a young age. I'm very particular about my folding now.
3: I have six other siblings and we had lived in a small house. So he never treated himself, you know, he took pride in treating us once in a while when he could afford it. And so he taught us, you know, selflessness. He taught us what it meant to be family. Some of us would share, you know, a bedroom with three other kids.
33: All nine of us sat at the kitchen table. It was very cramped, but you know, we ate rice, so we were really skinny. So it worked.
3: We got a lot of hand-me-downs. Me being the youngest boy, I never got any new clothes. So I got all my brother's leftover clothes, even some of my sister's. After a few years, he sold that and he opened up a grocery store. But he was always there, very dependable, never had any sick days. And so that kind of showed us, you know, hey, you know, with hard work, you can do anything in the United States and in America and have American dream.
33: I don't really take a day off now, too, just because I see what he's done and how inspirational it was.
3: I worked in the restaurant industry for about 10 years, and I saved up for a while knowing, you know what, like, eventually I want to have my own business just like my parents, you know, and be successful and do my own thing. That's the American dream. Co-owner of Ambrosia Restaurant. Ambrosia Restaurant is an Asian fusion tapas style restaurant. Here we have all sorts of Asian food. We have Japanese, we have Korean, we have Thai, and try to mesh it together so it's very creative and very tasteful. With the Vietnamese style culture, we always have a family style meal, so everything's meant to be shared, kind of like tapas. It makes me think about my parents' hardships, like everything that they worked for, and everything that they wanted for us is coming true, you know. My dad passed away a little bit over 10 years ago, and it was before we owned the restaurant, but I know that if he could see what we are, you know, we're doing now, he'd be very proud.
33: Me and my brother get to work together at this restaurant. I was able to get an education to see that it paid off. It's something that I think he'd be very, very happy and satisfied about. That's the whole reason why he left, was to make sure that his children and his family got a better life. So, yeah, my dad would be proud.
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23: 1, 2, 1, 2, 3, go.
0: So my name is Christina Melville, and I'm a Moco drug dealer. I want the world to know that this is something good to do, and for the 12 years I've been doing it with me growing up, I can honestly say this did keep me out of trouble. It started in Africa, and then it was brought to the Caribbean, and you see a lot in carnivals, basically all over the Caribbean, and now it was brought here to Brooklyn. I did fall many of times, and I mean, I just learned from it so I know what to do next time. It's something good to do for the youth to do. And you basically get to experience new

0: we're back on All Good. Up next...
1: I wanted half of the look to be a very realistic mermaid where I did fish scales. I looked up pictures of actual fish and aquatic life. The polluted side of it, I wanted to definitely make that look a little bit more gory. So I used some dried seaweed, fake blood, lots of different plastic items I had attached to my face, a water bottle, some straws, the plastic rings from a six-pack of pop. So I'm a professional makeup artist. I specialize in makeup for weddings. But I love art and I always try to find ways to do creative projects. I always try to do original looks and I mostly just do it to post for my makeup pages. But I'm a little extra, so I had to do something next level with it. I didn't want to do just a mermaid. Unfortunately, at this point, I cannot really think of anything with ocean animals, sea life, any type of animal in the ocean without thinking of plastic pollution, as sad as that is. When I posted this initially, again, just thinking this is going to be something that my Facebook followers will like, I had several people tagging mermaid straw under it.
2: I think art really has the ability to capture people's minds and capture people's attention. Chrissy's mermaid, this is a perfect representation to bring awareness to a topic that some people may not think about. We approached her and asked if we could share it, and we've had an incredible response. So Mermaid Straw is a mission-based company, and we wanted to offer fun and gorgeous reusable items in replacement of single-use plastic items. We really wanted to bring it down to a personal level to empower people that wanted to just make small steps towards helping save our oceans, our lakes, our rivers from plastic pollution.
3: So we sell reusable straws that are fun and stylish, flatware, drinkware, anything to like raise awareness.
2: We do rigorous testing with our straws. So we wanted to make sure that it was not only fun and gorgeous, but high quality as well. So we wanted to make sure they were the highest quality food grade stainless steel, rust proof, dishwasher safe, and every single mermaid straw comes with its own cleaning brush. Since starting the business, we've been able to kind of create this awesome, supportive community around us of people who are very like-minded in wanting to make a difference on, on a personal level. So locally, we did beach cleans this season. And then in June, we did our first worldwide beach clean. We had probably over 1,000 participants. And then we picked up over 3,800 pounds of trash this season. Within the US, people use over 500 million single-use plastic straws every single day. And to date, we have saved over 50 million single-use plastic straws from being used.
1: Anything I can do to help them bring more awareness to their cause, I'm excited to do because I definitely believe in it. I hope it will help me make more conscious effort and others as well.
3: You as an individual can make a difference. We can all make a difference together.
2: Yeah.
3: And it's not about perfection. We always say that. It's not about perfection. It's about doing your best.
2: Yeah. Small steps make a huge impact.
4: This is marvelous. I tell everybody I know.
5: Salad and the shrimp taco.
6: We have an establishment to come to that we support of all these veterans that fought for our freedom.
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7: We're learning a lot of new things here because we've not done this before. 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
8: When we closed down on March 17th, the leadership here at the Post gave us permission to put a community drive-through. American Legion in Newport Beach is the largest one in the country. Last week, about 1,500 veterans, members here that are using us to feed their families.
9: We have had people that actually come and they don't have enough money for a meal and we still feed them.
7: Our first and foremost priority are the military veterans.
10: Well, it means everything. I've been a member for over 30 years. I'm a Vietnam vet. It's just, it's like a home away from home, and I appreciate everything the American Legion is doing.
8: The people of Newport Beach are the best.
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18: 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And who knows them better than the locals? On My Go-To, we head on down the side streets to find the beloved places you won't want to miss. 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Here on Pet Project, we consider our furry friends members of the family, and we know you do, too. So we're introducing you to some of the most amazing pets we've met. So give yourself a treat and join us on Pet Project. Art can inspire, uplift, and give us a whole new perspective on things. On Stroke of Genius, we find creativity from all over the country. When you meet the people behind the art, you get to appreciate every stroke of genius.
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22: This is the first child, Ariana, 409 days in a hospital. I delivered her to her house, and I saw the smiles all over the place from the grandparents, from the parents. This is excellent. So then I said, let's do another one. This is Parker, the Cookie Monster car, filled it with cookies. Delivered to him, got the same smile. So then all of a sudden, it almost became addictive. Now this is for Vincent, known as Vincent the Conqueror. He is going to get an Eagles car. A lot of these kids are stage 3, stage 4, neuroblastoma, ALL leukemia, AML leukemia. To have a child just smile, they don't have to think about 28 spinal taps or infusions or platelets or transplants or things like that. Because for that minute, they get to enjoy something that other kids who are not battling cancer feel. This is Camden. He wanted a Superman car. A lot of children like superheroes. I give him a superhero cape. It reduces the level of stress and anxiety to go into one of these goofy cars. There we go. I can make a smile for one. I can make a smile for many. A good friend of mine's adult daughter was diagnosed with pediatric cancer, extremely rare for a 29-year-old to come down with that. She was in Children's Hospital of Philadelphia for about a year and a half. I was retired and looking to do something else with my time. I also made a cozy coupe, the first one, an Eagles car, because I'm an Eagles fan, for my grandson. And I saw that he smiled a lot. And I thought, hey, you know what? Let's do one. And I got a good feeling of defiance and resilience, just like I had when I was going through my stroke recovery. My Kindness Cars program, I'm just doing this in honor of children that have passed. The cowboy car is in honor of a boy named Caleb. I honor them with custom cars placed in different hospitals and started in places like Children's Hospital Philadelphia, AI DuPont Hospital Children. And these two here are going to be going to Hershey Medical Center. All the kids don't fit in cozy coupes. So I started making bikes, pop-up custom cars, how to just create a quick subsidiary and call it pop-ups custom cars and bikes because had to. I'm not going to deny the child the opportunity to have a smile. And this is Jason. He just had his port removed for chemotherapy. That's a huge thing for children. He loved Captain America, so I made a bike for him. And I've got children I'm going to deliver for right on March of of 2020. Over here is Wes's rocket car, because Wes liked cars and liked rockets.
1: There's a tremendous amount of folks that donate cars to me. See these here?
22: Unfortunately, there's no lack of children that are battling pediatric cancer.
1: This is the warrior board. What it's done for me is it's kept me super active, which I have to be, because what happens with a stroke is sometimes your muscles get very spastic or very tight. I'm going to put these right on the front here. It hurts all the time, but big deal. So does that. I'll never, ever

0: Everyone's got one.
1: So here we are.
0: Their favorite spot.
2: It's sexy. It's mysterious.
3: Such a welcome treat.
4: You have to see it to believe it.
0: You love them.
5: A really mellow, serene, soulful space.
0: And tell everyone who will listen.
6: It's so cute.
7: Oh, my God.
8: I want to bring people back here.
0: No matter how you say it.
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10: Water ice.
0: It's delicious. This is my go-to.
11: They sent you to the right spot.
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14: Let me hear you say all aboard. All aboard? All right.
13: I love it. I love enjoying talking to people. Don't tell my boss, but I would do this job for nothing.
12: It was fun. We love it. We love taking the kids on it. We like getting to see the river, the waterfalls.
15: I just love seeing the families, whether they're coming from locally or whether they vacation from out of state. And I really enjoy seeing them experience this for the first time.
12: And our train rides do have a lot to offer. Going into the Lehigh Gorge State Park, sit back, relax, and learn some history of the area.
16: We hear screams of joy, laughter, just a lot of kids having fun.
17: 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I love the sound of kids being outdoors, being active.
18: The overall experience is to help encourage one another to kind of grow as a person and to, grow in confidence and also just have fun. Like, that's a big part of what we do out here, is to have a lot of fun.
17: Alliance Redwoods and Sonoma Zip Line Adventures is a sub-program of Alliance Redwoods. It's a not-for-profit. It's all under the same canopy, so to speak. People have been setting up tents and camping here since just after World War II. So about 2010, we realized we had an opportunity to do ecotourism. So we opened our first zip line tour in 2010, and it just took off like a rocket. Right now, as we speak, what's going on is outdoor education for public and private schools. Anywhere from 2 to 4 nights and doing outdoor sciences in the majestic redwoods. They're looking at crawdads, and they're doing geology and doing face painting, and we've got a reptile center, and so they're learning through hands-on experiential learning in the outdoors.
18: We just teach kids about different science courses, and we do a lot of cool challenge courses as well, on ropes courses like zips, swings, and ladders, things like that. And we bring kids out here to challenge themselves so that they can grow as individuals.
17: A lot of the teachers say the kids that don't excel in a classroom come out of their shell and shine in this environment. And so if they're going to be stewards of this in the future, we need to be introducing to them now, and how do we care for this fragile environment that we've been entrusted.
16: I love the fact that when people come ziplining, they become accidental philanthropists. When you go ziplining, you actually support the camp, Alliance Redwoods. And Alliance Redwoods provides scholarships for kids that are coming out to camp that normally wouldn't be able to afford it.
17: The funds that we make through ecotourism and people coming, some of their dollars are being used to enable us to keep our prices at a reasonable rate. We work with foster care agents. We work with refugees. So those things can't happen unless we generate revenue. I'd had this vision for a long time of Treehouse. I'm walking around an area that looks like something from Star Wars, you know, in one of the scenes. I said, you know, we got the tallest trees in the forest in anywhere in America. Let's see if we can't open zip lines to tree houses. So we came in here and we did treehouse building, brought in a professional engineering company, and we opened those, and they just took off, amazing popularity.

0: The vision was full immersion in a redwood forest, like disconnect from the media, you know, leave your cell phone in your bag, and you get out here full immersion. Do zip lines for about 2.5 hours the first day, then you walk into the tree house and you're in the trees overnight looking at the moon and the stars. So it's a full 24-hour immersion, breakfast provided that morning, a dinner the night before. So it's a full experience the redwoods in silence, away from the distractions of modern life.
1: Very, very well. It's only me and Brady.
2: People get to conquer their fears out here. I think that part of the tour is just being able to look down on redwoods, and you get to learn about the redwoods all in the environment of zip lining. So there's adrenaline involved. We tell people when you get out of the comfort zone, you get into the growth zone. And then it's just like, wow, this is a lot of fun.
0: Our objectives is they're spiritual, social, recreational, educational. That when someone comes here, you're challenging the whole person.
2: We want people to come here as strangers but leave as friends. And when I can get people to laugh, it's a real bonding experience. And you just stop worrying about things and you just get out there and you start experiencing it. And that's what I really like.
0: They walk away from here, not saying just doing recreation, but doing recreation. So you get recreated in an outdoor experience. As you support Sonoma Zipline Adventures, stay in a treehouse, you're supporting kids who wouldn't otherwise have the opportunity to come to camp, or a refugee, or a foster child. So what you do there, you're actually partnering with us to serve the community.
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5: 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From a massive 7-pound burrito to a slice of pie that has locals going crazy, we'll let you know what's worth it and what's not. 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This country is full of unusual places to see and amazing things to do. But only the locals really know where to go. On My Go-To, we discover some of the strangest...
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15: My gosh, you're right there.
12: We're going to jump around time periods and types of bars, but we both come here for different reasons, so say hello as we walk on over.
15: Gay Bars That Are Gone is a walking tour we do once a year, and it's an interesting way to look at the history of New York and gay history, because so many political movements, culture was created in these spaces.
16: The history of these bars is really the history of the gay movement, of gay life.
15: We started in the 1980s at Boy Bar in the East Village, so we were celebrating the drag culture there at the time. Our next stop was the 1880s and 90s at Parisas Hall, home of one of the first transgender rights groups in America.
17: Some of my favorite stops on tonight's tour would probably be the Flamingo, with a great sound system and a whole mix of New York people coming to really dance. David Mancuso's incredible loft party, which was basically a party in his loft to help pay the rent.
15: Another favorite is Paradise Garage. Some say a garage house music comes from Paradise Garage, so it has this amazing impact on dance music and nightlife culture. Eve Adams' Tea Room, also called Eve's Hangout. This is a place that goes back to 1925.
16: They were places of safety and refuge in a world that was hostile to gay people.
15: We're here at one of my favorite bars in New York City. This is Julius Bar, the oldest gay bar in the city. Super historic for the Stippin, where people were protesting the law that you couldn't serve homosexuals alcohol.
17: When you find a place like Julius that still has the history to it, you can kind of feel the souls of the people that gave us what we have today and the rights we have today, that fought for it, died for it.
15: So this walk, you have these kind of highs of these joyous dance clubs, people finding community and joy, and these real lows about persecution, the AIDS crisis, and so many struggles that queer people have had to deal with over time.
17: It's funny, I saw some other friends on the street doing my tour tonight, and I was like, oh, we'll see you at Julius later. Like, of course we will, because that's where we all tend to land and come to, and it's like a familial place. But there's some history for you. Thank you. Thank you. Good night.
18: This is the sound of Claire cooking dinner at home. And that's the sound of a fraud alert from Wells Fargo flagging a charge for a pricey restaurant in Paris. Considering Claire isn't in Paris right now, that seemed odd to the bank and to Claire. Two taps later, Claire says nope to the charge and Wells Fargo is on the case. However you make money work, Wells Fargo can work with that.
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0: In this corner, there was Casa Alegre.
1: Yeah.
0: That they had the record company.
1: Yeah.
0: The Casa Alegre. I took very good care of it. I mean, that's the reason why I was managing Alegre Records, because at the time, yeah, Al Santiago, the owner of Alegre Records,
1: yes,
0: was very busy with all these big artists and recordings, everything, and he couldn't take care of the store.
1: Mm-hmm.
0: Casa Alegre, right on the corner of 161st, right here.
1: Yeah.
0: Enamorado estoy. The store doesn't sell that much as it used to be. I used to sell $6,000-$7,000 a week.
1: Okay.
0: Now I sell about $1,000, and that's good enough for me. I'm a composer, and I have close to 200 songs of mine recorded by artists like Celia Cruz, Hector Lavoe, Willy Colón, bueno, you name it.
2: I love salsa, and if you love salsa music,
1: yes,
2: you gotta know Mike Amadeo. You know, it's such a, it's like an idol for me. You know, all the music that he wrote for people have no idea about him.
1: Yeah.
2: That bothers me sometimes, you know, because he, to me, he's like, not only is a great writer, but he's such a great person, you know, and I enjoy coming into the store and talking music. And actually, sometimes I play maracas with him, and he plays the guitar, and he doesn't do it with everybody. So it's an honor for me that he lets me play with him.
0: If you take me out of here, it would be in a una caja, straight to go join my wife at San Raymond.

0: I used to be one of the persons that I used to help Casita Maria. You take the park on the corner.
1: Yes.
0: Along Wood Avenue, mm-hmm. Little Leagues. All these people used to get help from me.
1: Yes. Right.
0: See? Every time they had a 52 Park had another concert every Wednesday.
1: Yes.
0: I used to get bands like Pacheco.
1: Uh-huh.
0: I used to pay for the music and everything. The community, everybody I used to help.
2: Talking to him about music and the history of this place, and it's so cool.
0: Yeah. This keeps me going, and as long as I could handle this door, I'll be here. No quiero que me pase lo que le pasó a Daniel.
3: 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And she has two daughters. 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Right now, I am in Bergreen's Greenhouse. We also have the Mystic Alley, which is more of the dark art. And we also have our wand emporium as well, which is where you can let your wand choose you. Most of our wands are actually handmade by a company that we order them specifically from. They're wood wands. We just started Magical Creature Adoptions, where you can choose a magical creature. It's really having the experience of adopting a magical creature. Kids and adults, there's a contract, and then you can name your animal. We have cookbooks, we have books, we have fairies and dragons, Dungeons and Dragons merchandise, Stranger Things, Lord of the Rings, any other just general wizardy, witchy stuff, you can probably find it here. And of course, our potion bar, we have so many different potions. We have 64 different flavors that can be mixed and matched. We have a whole menu already, so you don't have to mix and match your own unless you really want to get brave. The potions are coffee or hot chocolate drinks, and we also do like a soda bar.
4: Are you ready to be sorted?
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3: 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And
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7: All Good is about finding everyday people doing good in their communities.
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21: This is an institution.
22: The White Horse was founded in 1933, which makes it 90 years old. We're not a scene, but we're really like a vibe. You can show up here with sweats on and slippers or a cutoff shirt and just be who you want to be. No judgment at all. I'm Patty Dingle, and I'm the proud owner of the oldest operating gay bar in the United States, the White Horse.
23: That's really saying something.
22: I know, right? I know.
24: This is very much a neighborhood bar, and it's super inclusive.
25: Diversity is what comes to mind when I step into the White Horse. It's very important to have a bar that's filled with different cultures, different ethnicities.
24: It's so close to my heart.
22: When you come here, I want people to feel like they're embraced with a warm hug. They can dance however they want. So that's a big deal for me.
23: And how did you come upon this?
22: I had always wanted to buy a bar. I've worked with some of the best bar owners and club owners, and I just loved the joy that it brought to people. And I thought, you know what? I want to buy a bar one day, but it had to be the right bar. Turns out that the former owner of the White Horse, his agent, was in the same office as my agent. And then that's how it came to be. We knew that this was a place that a lot of people really cared about. And we were very thoughtful about the changes we were making.
23: Every proper gay bar needs a disco ball. And,
22: absolutely.
23: Oh, you got one.
22: There you go. Can you believe it? They didn't even have one when I bought it.
23: You put it in?
22: Yes, I put all this in.
23: You got like classic divey bar, pool table, and then
22: yes.
23: This.
22: This is the sweat room. Get your funky freak on.
23: Yes.
22: Feel the music, be who you are, do what you want to do.
23: Are you telling me that this bar is haunted?
22: There's a certain feeling when you walk in here,
23: mm-hmm.
22: a presence here, not scary,
23: mm-hmm.
22: but, you know, someone just maybe looking after us.
23: Yeah.
22: Yeah.
23: So Someone who was encouraging you.
0: Yeah, and maybe was partying here back in the day 90 years ago.
23: So there are some secrets here.
0: Yes.
23: And this is one of them?
0: This is one of them. So we discovered that there's a safe right there. But you know what?
23: Okay.
0: We opened it. We had the key. Nothing in it.
23: Shoot.
1: Hey, I'm Raymond O'Gwynn. I am a regular here to the White Horse Bar. Many of us choose to come to this place after work to grab a cocktail and to kind of relax a little bit. But most importantly, to continue to bond with our fellow people that we have met here and to the staff as well, too.
2: I'm Denise Ascio, and I'm the bar manager at the White Horse. All our drinks on the menu today are 90s inspired, and we also are using the 90s theme song. So we have, this one is called Poison by Belle Biv DeVoe.
23: Now you know.
2: And then, right, now you know. I used to come back in the day, you know, this is the old stomping grounds. So I love this place.
1: I feel so free here. It is such an amazing establishment.
23: What is your hope and dream for this space?
0: We all experienced it. We all went to places when we came out where we felt like, oh, you know, our shoulders go down, you exhale, you relax. You're like, this is like freedom. And that's what we want this place to be.
2: That's her motto for this place, is fun with love. My hope and dream for this place is to preserve it and preserve the culture.
23: Happy birthday to the White Horse.
0: Hell yeah, I have 90 years, right? Amazing, and still going strong. And you know what? It's just going to get better. It's just going to get better. If I'm not around for another 100 years, this place will be.
10: That big turkey on the table, being together with family, friends, and having these beverages and opening gifts. Christmas is a joyous time for us to see what everybody thinks about our latest batch of Christmas ale, how it comes across, how it looks in the glass, how it smells, how it tastes. It's just festivity all around, and we really enjoy bringing that experience to people every year, year in and year out. You know, and we get emails of people that say they, especially with the Magnums, they open that first thing on Christmas morning. That's their first gift they open. And just getting ready every year for that new expression, that new vintage. It's all part of that festive atmosphere, and we all really enjoy it. What's this one beer that, if nothing else, we're going to experiment with every year? How do we think the mash bill is going to fit in? What kind of spices do we want to use? So everybody in the brew house loves it. In 1975, Fritz was starting to experiment with making ales. He was starting to experiment with the Cascade hop. He really, really wanted to make this wonderful, although odd and perhaps bitter and hoppy for the time, interesting beer. Fritz used to say it's like making a good curry. You kind of shift some of these ingredients and see what you end up with each year. Fritz hand drew that first label in 1975. The tree is obviously a big piece of the changing of the seasons and at this time of year, a really big piece of what we're all looking at. And so he always just thought that that was a really beautiful thing to do with those labels, to find a tree out there in nature that just really epitomized the way that he wanted that year's beer to come across. Got 48 under the belt, coming up on year 50 in 2 years. We're already talking about next year, so it happens early. That's what keeps us going year in and year out, is knowing how much special love there is for that beer. It's definitely a tradition that people will be able to count on for years to come.
20: 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Tell us on social media.
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3: 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I'm talking dead skin cells, dirt, pollution, oil, oh, and let's not forget bacteria. I'll spare you the gory details, but worst case scenarios, tiny creepy crawly bugs could be finding a home in there, or you could be spreading a viral infection all over your face. You're gonna think about that next time you get pink eye and wonder where it came from. But even though there are all these risks, majority of people are not cleaning their makeup tools. Many dermatologists recommend you should be cleaning them once a month, even once a week. I'm definitely not that good, but I do clean them. And I should do it more because it's super easy. And I'm gonna show you how. First things first, how do you know when it's time to clean them? Maybe you have a breakout you can't quite pinpoint, maybe your skin's really irritated, your pores are super clogged, or the most obvious, your makeup isn't applying right. It's cakey and it's not gliding on smooth. Another way to tell is when your bristles are stuck together and losing their shape. So here's what you'll need. A bowl or container, paper towel, a clean towel for drying, and a cleanser. There's a ton of makeup cleansers out there. But at the end of the day, these could cost you $15 to $25, and we already spend enough money on makeup. So you can use a gentle shampoo, like a baby shampoo or a clarifying shampoo. This one is $5. Or you can get away with a gentle hand soap, like this foaming one. That's disgusting. This is my bronzer brush. I use this all the time. This one's probably gonna be pretty gross. Still stuff in there. This is a double cleanser. Triple cleanser. All right. Now, the beauty blender. You can actually do this in the microwave. The heat will sanitize it.

0: as good as you're gonna get with these. Here's the takeaway. This is what was going on my face. Yes, it is makeup, but there is definitely dirt and dead skin cells and bacteria. That is why it is so important to clean your brushes. It doesn't take that long, and it doesn't really even have to cost you anything. And you will notice the biggest difference. They're clean, your skin will feel better, your makeup will apply better. It's just an all-around win. Hey guys, it's Joe, and next up in the Glam Lab, I am trying contouring. Now, I do love makeup, but I kind of consider myself a one-trick pony. I don't really step out of my comfort zone. I wear a lot of neutrals. I do the same kind of thing every day. But I've got to say, I've always wanted to try contouring. It's an art. It has transformed the beauty world by transforming faces. But it seems like there's so many steps and so much involved that I've been a little intimidated to try it out. If I'm going to try contouring, I figured, why not try it from the Contour Queen? I got the Contour and Highlight Kit from Kim Kardashian. So, here goes nothing. So what is contouring really? Basically, it's a makeup technique that enhances the structure of your face by highlighting what you like and shadowing out what you don't. For example, a lot of people want to highlight their cheekbones and eyes, but maybe they want to make their forehead appear smaller or nose a little shorter. First thing you should do is your normal moisturizing foundation and concealer. So you're supposed to start with the matte side of the highlighter, like around here, above here. Little here. Then you take the contour stick. We're gonna contour my nose. Follow the bridge. Does that seem right? I don't know. Now I'm gonna do my cheekbones. Like, how far do I go? Looks good. Then you can follow the three rule. Go here. Then make your three, and then go down your jawline. Really doing it, guys. I'm really contouring. Then fill that in. This is so much makeup. Wow. Now we blend. You're supposed to start on the forehead in a circular motion. The darker ones first. This seems like crazy to me. This is the most makeup I've ever worn in my life. Oh, my wrist hurts. Feels like everything's kind of blended, which is a good sign. That's nice. My skin looks smooth. I look really tan. Okay, so I'm blended in. Now I'm going in with the highlighter. So all in all, you know, I get it. I do like this look. I love seeing my cheekbones really pop. I love the highlight on the face. However, it's a lot of steps and a lot of makeup. This is way more than I ever wear. I mean, like, it's in my hair. Really, it's in there. It's caked on. I can feel it. And I really liked my skin to breathe a little bit more. Okay, let's talk price. The kit I used comes in at $48. That is a little pricey. You don't need that if you want to be contouring. You just need the matte highlighter and the contour stick. However, I did like that it came with the tools. All in all, I have to give the contouring thing a thumbs down for my lifestyle. I know people love it. I think it does look awesome. It's just not something I can work into my everyday routine. This facial has me feeling fabulous.
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0: Hey guys, it's Joe, and next up in the Glam Lab, I am breaking down Korean skincare. 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
1: Ancient Korean belief is that your soul and your skin are one, and that's your well-being.
0: Their culture is all about taking care of your skin early. They're not like Americans who wait for wrinkles to appear or pimples to pop up on their face to finally start caring about using better products. 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Not only do they offer spa services, but it is a beauty store and you can buy their products right there. And I'll be sitting down with founder and creator Angela Kim.
1: 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So I just wanted to go in my kitchen, make something that was organic for me, my mom, and my sisters.
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7: 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The extraordinary bond we have with our pets is unlike any other. 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
7: 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On My Go-To, we discover some of the strangest...
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2: Ah.
0: So I'm just willingly going into a treatment where a doctor takes a scalpel to my face and then they throw acid on it.
2: Great!
0: Hey guys, it's Jo, and next up in the Glam Lab, I'm trying out two face treatments. 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
0: I'm heading over to the Youth Corridor Clinic on the Upper East Side to sit down with Dr. Ember. He's not only a plastic surgeon, but he's the founder of the clinic.
22: This is the simplest, quickest, least toxic treatment that we know.
0: I'm ready to go. Let's do it.
2: Scrape those cells off. Oh, God. Very potent.
0: Finished dermaplaning. My face feels very smooth. Now I'm going to get the no peel peel.
2: That little brush is so cute. Feels a little itchy. Ah, pain is beauty, my friends. Rub it off.
0: Okay, it's been about a week. Here's the takeaway. I absolutely saw results. My skin truly felt like I got a reset. Walking around New York City, you are getting horrible things in your pores every single day. So to really get that exfoliation and feel like all of those gross dead skin cells came off is a great feeling. However, the no peel peel was very uncomfortable for me. I have extremely sensitive skin and it did not do well with the glycolic acid. I loved how my skin was glowing, but I just feel like I could obtain that glow from something that didn't make me so uncomfortable, like a vitamin C mask. Okay, let's talk price. Together, you can get both of these treatments for $300. That's a really good deal to reset your skin maybe every 6 months. And if you'd like to get them separately, Dermaplaning and the No Peel Peel are $250 each. After the treatments, a few things you should know. Avoid exfoliating, avoid makeup, anything that's going to be harsh on your skin, try to just moisturize. All in all, thumbs up for dermaplaning, thumbs down for the no peel peel. next up in the Glam Lab, we are talking skincare. I am not talking about a good cream that will diminish wrinkles. I am talking about protecting our skin from sun damage and worse, skin cancer. Here's a crazy fact. Skin cancer is the most common cancer in the U.S. with 5 million cases a year. However, it is also one of the most preventable. I am 28 years old and have spent every summer in the direct sun since basically I was born. Not to mention I went through that really stupid tanning bed phase.
3: If you've even been in a tanning bed once, your chance of developing a melanoma later in life is 6 times the chance of someone who's never been in a tanning bed.
0: Yikes. I figured it's as good a time as ever to finally head to a dermatologist for my very first time. I'm heading downtown to Spring Street Dermatology, and I'm going to be getting checked out by board-certified dermatologist Dr. Rita Linkner. First, she'll be giving me a normal exam, and then I will be getting checked out by this new mole scanning machine that provides full body scans to detect melanoma and sun damage.
3: This mole mapping device, which is called the PhotoFinder, it is pretty much latest, greatest technology out there.
0: Not gonna lie. Considering all the time I've spent in the sun, I am a little nervous, but always better to be safe.
3: This one I can tell is what we call a congenital nevus. I don't know if you can see it has like 2 little hairs growing out of it, which is a very good sign. It's a sign of benignity. You're gonna get an A+. Everything looks good.
0: So I just got checked. I don't have any moles Dr. Linkner is concerned about, so I'm just getting scanned for some sun damage. But Emily,
4: mole queen,
0: after checking out her back, Dr. Linkner thinks she'd be a good candidate for the mole mapping.
4: New profile pic.
3: Forehead hairline, much on the nose. A little bit more focally on the center too. But not crazy. You did great. We just mark out that mole that bothered me a little bit on her shoulder, and we're gonna take a close-up shot of it. It's gonna go through a mole analyzer. So here the machine's running the algorithm. It pumps out how atypical it appears to the machine. The score comes to 0.12, which is benign.
4: Oh.
3: Good job. I'm proud of you.
0: Hey. Here's the takeaway. I was pleasantly surprised I don't have more sun damage. However, now I need to keep it that way. So here are a few tips to keep in mind. When you are buying sunscreen, you want that 30 to 50 SPF range. That is your sweet spot. And even if you're not hitting the beach, here's a pro tip. You can protect your skin every single day by using a tinted moisturizer, a serum, an everyday cream that has SPF in it. The best time to go start seeing a dermatologist is around 30 years old. That is when the cumulative damage from the sun starts adding up. However, don't wait until that age if there is something bothering you. Dr. Linkner says you should be concerned if a mole you already have rapidly changes. That means you see a difference in the color, the shape, the border within a month. If after that first checkup you're good to go and your dermatologist is happy with what they see, you should be going back to your dermatologist once a year for a checkup. If you have any history of melanoma, you should be going about every 3 months or what your dermatologist recommends. And as far as the PhotoFinder procedure, that's like an extra set of eyes for dermatologists. And Dr. Linkner was completely spot on with what she saw in Emily and I in our original exam. The machine just confirmed it. The entire appointment takes about 40 minutes, 20 minutes for your normal exam, and then another 20 minutes for the mapping procedure. Okay, let's talk price. It is going to depend on your insurance. Practices like Spring Street Dermatology do their best to have insurance cover all of the procedure. However, if you do have to pay out of pocket, the PhotoFinder procedure is $350. All in all, 2 thumbs up for the procedure and my first trip to the dermatologist. But whether you wanted to get your skin checked or not, I'm kidding. You need to go get your skin checked. Beauty isn't always just for the girls. All right, so honestly, when's the last time you were at a doctor? Up next, we're taking the guys for a checkup in the first man lab.
9: Do I really have to go in to do this?
0: And you're...
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25: Mount Sinai just opened up one in New York on the east side, so I am bringing my friend Ryan Fields.
27: Hey guys, what's up?
25: To check it out for our very first episode of Man Lab.
27: Let's do it.
28: Oh, wow. How nice is this? Definitely a man cave. Got the nice memorabilia. This is right in my wheelhouse. This is, I think, what every guy would love to see when they come into the doctor's office.
10: Men feel very comfortable being in an atmosphere where there is sports.
25: All right, so honestly, when's the last time you were at a doctor?
28: It's been at least a couple years.
10: We, as a man, take better care of our cars than we take care of our bodies. We don't go to the doctor's office to get ourselves checked.
28: It's the inconvenience of having to make an appointment. Then you're like, well, am I really feeling that bad? Do I really have to go in to do this?
25: And you're afraid of shots.
28: And I'm afraid of needles. All right. Step one, time to get the blood drawn. Am I losing color in my face yet? Now that we got that out of the way, the next part.
29: What I'm going to focus on is actually sexual health.
28: Is there any part that we can film? Probably not.
29: Not that you want.
28: All right. Away we go.
30: I'm going to talk about cardiovascular disease and risk reduction.
28: Now we've made our way to neurology.
31: Come on, give me a big...
28: The tour continues. We've made our way to urology. And now we've made our way to dermatology. Now to talk about nutrition and all kind of other good things.
32: Acupuncture is a holistic medicine, and it's looking at trying to rebalance all your energies in the body. So if you want, we could just try a couple needles to see how you feel. What do you think?
28: Great. More needles.
25: All right, so how was it? You just went to, like, how many doctors?
28: I think I saw 8 or 9 doctors. Think how long it would take to see all those different specialists if you had to go to 8 or 9 different locations. Here you just do it all at once in less than an hour, basically, that you're seeing all these people.
30: We feel very, very strongly that we take care of you top to bottom, bottom to top, and side to side.
25: So health is good. Are we all good?
28: Dr. Tiwari saw something that he might have been a little concerned about. So as a precaution, we went ahead and got the MRI, which... not the best experience when you're claustrophobic.
33: Not super excited.
28: But we got through it. Health is good. The MRI came back clean.
25: So do you think now you'll come back here once a year?
28: I was thinking once every 5 years.
25: Okay.
28: No, definitely once a year.
25: Okay.
28: Once a year, you should go get checked out. I waited maybe a little longer than I should have to see the doctor, but when you have it where it's so convenient to see all these doctors, it makes it easy to come back and say, you know what, I can take an hour out of my day and leave with, hopefully, a clean bill of health.
25: So I would say that is 2 huge thumbs up for Man Cave Health at Mount Sinai.
28: No doubt about it.
25: But whether you want to try it or not,
28: you should definitely try it, and you should definitely get checked out, and you should do so on a regular basis.
25: Have a beauty treatment we need to try so you don't have to? Tell me on social media.
34: We
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1: When you cook it right, it just melts in your mouth. It's so tender. When they see something like this come out of the kitchen, they're like, oh, I didn't know you guys sold it. You sold that kind of food. We don't know. We thought it was just a bar.
3: I'll come around, or Juan will come around. Somebody will ask, well, how was your meal? Well, this was our first time here. And you can tell that we're going to be back.
0: Frog legs have taken a big leap in popularity. They're deep fried.
1: When the frog legs are floating in the oil, that means they're already cooked.
0: Butter and garlic help this delicious dish stand out.
4: Frog legs.
0: You can eat these frog legs like chicken wings.
5: That is so good, Chef. That is so amazing.
0: The chicken breast on the grill has been marinated 4 to 5 hours.
1: Olive oil, lemon juice, spices.
0: Underneath the grill, Chef Juan uses lava rocks to cook the food.
1: When you put the lava rocks, everything, it cooks even. It's like a bed of fire all the way across.
0: The steaming chicken is served over a bed of romaine and iceberg lettuce. The popular Louis G. chicken salad is named after Cindy's husband.
1: This one is the chicken fried steak, but it's not like everybody else. Everybody else uses cube steak, which is ground beef. This is New York steak.
0: The New York steak is pounded, breaded, and placed into the deep fryer.
1: That's different, isn't it?
5: That's much different. Have you always done it this way?
1: Yes.
5: That's taking it to a
1: different
5: higher level.
0: Burgers and steaks are constantly coming off the grill.
1: They're not frozen. They make in house every single day.
3: Blueberry croissant bread pudding.
5: Not too sweet. Nice way to finish off a meal.
0: The menu at the Old Town 500 Club Bar and Grill has grown right along with the community.
3: I really like that we can accommodate this town. People continue to come back. I'm going to get teary-eyed. it's just a part of life. Truly that Clovis way of life.
0: The road less traveled takes you to the lush green foothills which frame Springville in Tulare County. Here we do as the locals do and don a cowboy hat at Cowpunchers Cafe.
6: We were talking about cowboys and old cowboy names, and it's just an old slang name for a cowboy, cowpuncher is.
0: This is a welcoming place with a warm vibe.
7: You want a bite? I'll cut you off, beef.
0: Not necessary, because owner Julie Wright Ladrigan and staff prepared a feast. A menu item called Scared Beef made me chuckle.
6: This is our, by request, Scared Beef, a.k.a. chicken fried steak. Yeah, and that's probably, our dinner ones are even bigger.
8: What are some of your favorites?
9: I don't think you can beat bacon and eggs, can you?
0: You also can't beat the Cap'n Crunch French toast.
6: I try to think of a sweet breakfast special every Saturday, and I love Cap'n Crunch. I was like, God, that'd be good. Oh, yeah, let's try that.
10: Captain.
6: Don't you?
0: Ron Zanini used to come here with his grandparents.
11: We have a cattle ranch up the way here, and this place was here then.
0: Surprise. And don't be fooled by the funny names.
6: This is our garbage plate. It has everything in the kitchen. all the vegetables, all the potatoes, all the meats, gravy and cheese.
0: You have to be really hungry to clean off the garbage plate.
6: This is our hot spring sandwich. 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It's a chicken breast, Swiss cheese, Ortega, and bacon with ranch.
0: But the dishes kept coming.
6: Just because we want to make sure you fall asleep on your way home.
0: And we didn't expect to find a bread bowl of clam chowder here.
12: This needs to be in the coastal competition.
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8: 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This is Worth the Wait. This country is full of unusual places to see and amazing things to do. But only the locals really know where to go. On My Go-To, we discover some of the strangest...
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12: If you compare the DNA of every human being on the planet, you'll learn that we are 99.99% the same. So why do we spend 99% of our time focusing on that 0.01% that separates us? I'm Michael Koenigs, and this is More in Common, a show where I travel the country looking for stories about what brings us together. It turns out this country has countless stories of unity. But to find these extraordinary friendships, we have to reach out. This is More in Common.
13: Reedley is home to a spot on the Kings River rapper Snoop Dogg knows all about. But right now, I can hear your boarding call because it is time to get on a real airplane to have some Mexican food in Tulare.
0: You don't need a ticket to ride the Flying Taco on L Street and King Avenue in Tulare.
14: It's a staple in Tulare.
13: How cool is it to be able to sit in a plane cabin and eat here?
14: It's cool. It's different. It's unique. I think we're the only place in the valley that has an airplane.
0: Inside the hangar is where the precious cargo is prepared.
15: They show up to Flying Taco, and they expect tacos, and that's all. No, we have a variety of very traditional Mexican dishes.
0: In this case, the TSA line stands for tortas, sopes, y arroz. Check out the lunch buffet.
15: Chorizo and papas, just chorizo and potatoes. We do have some scrambled eggs. There is called huevo a la mexicana. We also have carne con papas. That is steak and potatoes.
14: We offer carne de jugo, which is a very traditional dish from where part of Mexico where we're from. From Guadalajara.
13: Okay.
14: It's very, very popular.
15: And then we have, following up, costilla salsa roja. Those are short ribs and red sauce.
13: That's the spicy one, yeah?
16: Yeah, that's the spicy one.
13: Excellent.
15: The red one's a little more spicy than the green one, so we do offer the green option. So there's costilla salsa verde with nopales.
14: That's a staple in traditional Mexican breakfast and dishes.
0: And don't forget the homemade tortillas.
6: Thank you very much.
0: I couldn't wait to bring my food into the plane fuselage.
16: We've made it to where you feel like you're in an old airplane.
6: Hey, who's the pilot in there?
14: That's George. George, his name is George.
17: What kind of plane is this?
18: This is a Convair 240 that was built in 1951.
0: Don LeBaron helped bring this plane to Tulare when Aero Dogs opened in 2003.
1: Everything I'm trying is so good, Victor. So good.
14: Yeah, we try. We try to get the best quality.
15: Everyone likes a crispy taco. We have those with potatoes or beans.
14: Of course, the chilaquiles are very popular for breakfast time. Pozole and menudo are always first to go.
0: Café de Olla is a great way to start the day.
15: It's coffee with cinnamon sticks and brown sugar.
6: Oh, that's really good.
15: It's really good.
0: And you don't have to sit inside the plane.
14: The outdoor dining is perfect for the sunny days, for the springtime.
0: The crew works as quickly as it can because just like a real flight, no one wants any delays.
6: People who grow up here who are from this area, it's like, we'll meet you at the plane. And people know what they're talking about.
15: Exactly, the plane.
0: Executive chef Monica Torres is ready to put the sizzle into her summer menu at the Wake House in Reedley.
19: We got a bone-in New York, one of our specials for brunch on Sundays. I have fresh rosemary for an extra flavor.
0: Even the sides of the massive steak get grilled in butter.
19: You want to make sure that all the flavors, like the everything is seared.
0: The Wake House is located on Manning Avenue along the Kings River. Right now, the restaurant's lawn space is underwater. General Manager Justin Simmons keeps a close eye on river conditions.
6: When's the last time you saw the water come up this high?
20: In 2017, it came up over our bottom patio.
0: Plenty of outdoor seating, though, is available.
20: It's really relaxing, especially at nighttime. We have all of our lights on, and it shimmers on the water.
0: That steak was still sizzling when it arrived.
20: Yeah, we don't want to serve you something you can get just anywhere, so we want to make your experience. When you dine with us, we want it to be special.
0: The knife cut through the New York steak like it was hot butter.
1: Oh, that is really good. Can I give you a fist bump for that?
20: Oh, heck yeah.
0: Chef Monica also unveiled her newest burger for Sunday brunch.
19: This is going to have roasted poblanos, roasted garlic, ground beef, pork chorizo.
0: And it all goes on a bacon cheeseburger with arugula topped with a fried egg.
20: We've really tried to elevate what we serve as much as possible over the past year.
1: That's going to be a big hit. I mean, a lot of things happening there.
20: We've got a summer wrap that will be debuting here shortly.
0: It's made with fried chicken and roasted jalapeno ranch. Sometimes people stop by for drinks, and Sean Patterson takes care of the craft cocktails.
21: We're going to flame this rosemary and then smoke the glass with it. So we're going to get, you can already smell it, we're going to get that essence just permeating in there.
0: A flamed rosemary old-fashioned is the end result.
21: And that releases all that citrus aroma.
0: Eventually, the water will recede and live music will return. Snoop Dogg performed and ate here in 2018.
20: We actually had to give him quite a bit of stuff. There was like chicken wing platters.
0: But the food is the real star.
20: Ever since we've had Chef Monica join us this past year, the food program especially has been surprising people pretty much daily.
22: Some people say that TalkSport is possessed by the Premier League, but that's just not cricket. Fire! We're also charmed by the Champions League, fanatical about the FA Cup, and rampantly rabid about rugby, Formula One, and boxing. TalkSport's the brassiest, boldest, best soccer and sports opinion anywhere in the known universe. Live from London on TuneIn.
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0: This platter is served with smoke significance. 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
23: This is a part of the tribe's history. A lot of stories featured Bigfoot, and we have it here right at the entrance of our property. One of our tribal members from the Tule River tribe carved this statue right here by hand.
0: Chefs in the kitchen carve tri-tip and other meats for the Bigfoot platter.
4: In the middle, we've got andouille sausage, we've got St. Louis pork ribs, and then smoked turkey, obviously the white meat. 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
0: Chef Brad's barbecue and sauces reflect his North Carolina upbringing.
4: 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It's a mustard-based.
24: Oh, that's nice.
0: You can dip into chipotle, mango habanero, even root beer barbecue sauce.
26: What's up with the root beer?
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0: The platter comes with three sides.
4: Oh, we've got our cavatappi mac and cheese. 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
27: they get super happy. You can hear them yelling all the way across the room. Oh, the chef is here.
0: Once Chef George Vang gets your attention, it's showtime. Then things really start to heat up.
27: I would say, it's more of a, get to know the chef personally. Because most of the time when you go to a restaurant, you don't actually see the chef.
0: We certainly didn't have to egg on Chef George to show off his skills.
26: I haven't seen that one.
27: Oh, no way.
28: Teppanyaki is basically where the chefs would come out in front of you. They do a little entertaining, cook your bacon fried rice in front of you.
27: Hey. Whoa. And it's gone.
0: The food comes in hot right onto your plate.
29: I mean, look at this. You're getting a show with your food.
26: You guys celebrating your birthday?
29: Yeah, we are. Okay. You're not getting any numbers.
30: I had the lunch special, shrimp, chicken, and beef, I believe. Yeah, very good, very good.
27: And when you see that customer enjoy your food, it makes you want to learn more and be better.
0: And bring the heat in the process.
27: And here it is. It does get pretty hot. But then, like, one of my jokes that I always say to my customer, I'm already hot. I'm a hot Asian guy. I can't get any hotter.
0: Proteins include everything from steak and chicken to lobster and scallops. Somehow, it all fit onto a very heavy plate.
28: The reason why people actually come to this restaurant is for our teppanyaki and also for our hot and spicy sauce.
6: Wow. That's tremendous.
27: One of the great things about teppanyaki is you can always see your food being cooked right in front of you.
0: Smiling diners make his day.
27: Honestly, it actually makes you happy. Most of the time, you know. And even me being a chef, I don't even get that from my wife.
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5: 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Is it worth the wait? From a massive 7-pound burrito to a slice of pie that has locals going crazy, we'll let you know what's worth it and what's not. This is Worth the Wait. This country is full of unusual places to see and amazing things to do. But only the locals really know where to go. On My Go-To, we discover some of the strangest...
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14: So my name is Christina Melville, and I'm a Moco junkie. I want the world to know that this is something good to do, and for the 12 years I've been doing it with me growing up, I can honestly say this did keep me out of trouble. It started in Africa, and then it was brought to the Caribbean. And you see a lot in carnivals, basically all over the Caribbean. And now it was brought here to Brooklyn. I did fall many of times. And I mean, I just learned from it so I know what to do next time. It's something good to do for the youth to do. And you basically get to experience new things.

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1: Cheers.
0: The tasty views and the vibe doesn't feel like the valley.
2: Exactly. It's almost like, where's the beach at? You know? Yeah, so it's nice. We always like to come here.
3: A lot of people tell us that it feels like they're in L.A., Or San Francisco, or not Visalia.
4: Probably our most popular dish right here, in the French toast.
3: Okay.
4: And that's crusted in the cornflakes and fried. And then a berry coulis on top and a fresh whipped cream.
0: French toast is a must-have for the brunch crowd.
5: What is this sauce I'm dipping into?
4: Oh, that's the berry coulis.
5: Berry coulis.
4: Yeah, mixed berries. Probably got like five different berries mixed up in there.
0: Diners feel like they're on top of the world here.
2: I ordered the chimichangas. Yeah, they're very good. I was like, I don't know how I'm going to dig into this, but yeah, so far so good.
0: This building was built in 1935 as an annex to the Tulare County Courthouse.
3: The vision was to bring life back to downtown Visalia.
0: Renovation on the Darling Hotel was completed 3 years ago. Lead bartender Max Hudson presented a Sunset Boulevard and the Last Melon.
6: The Last Melon is going to be beefier gin, fresh squeezed cantaloupe juice, fresh squeezed lemon juice, Dolman Dry, simple syrup, and club soda.
3: It's really the place to go, I think, in town for romantic dinners and celebrations.
0: The chilaquiles are also popular.
4: The house-made chile verde sauce, and then we have black beans, we have some queso fresco down there, and then chipotle sour cream, and then that would come with an egg cooked your style. Kind of trying to stay true to local roots, but then also switching it up a little bit, putting a little spin on it, making it interesting.
5: This is really good.
4: Thanks.
5: Amazing.
4: Yeah, glad you enjoyed it.
2: The environment here is always awesome. As you can see, we have some mimosas, just having a little girl time.
4: Kind of bringing them in with the view and then surprising them with the great food and everything.
3: It's a pretty unique experience up here on the roof, for sure.
0: Dish is designed to capture the spirit of Spanish tapas.
7: We try and bring that style over here, but still have like that California flair.
0: Inside the Piccadilly Inn in Northwest Fresno, you'll find mochuelo, which translates into little owl. The wise know all about this place.
7: So tapas is small, shareable plates. So you can kind of create your own meal in a sense.
0: Chef Megan Doan has unveiled her new fall menu, which includes braised chicken legs over polenta.
7: We braise it in a Spanish wine.
0: And it will be a hit.
8: The chicken is amazingly tender.
7: Yes, it just falls off the bone.
0: Each dish can be paired with colorful craft cocktails created by Amber McFarland. Mm-hmm.
9: I tell them they're getting dinner and a show.
0: Some drinks like the Smokin' Embers are showstoppers and seem to cast a spell on people. The flank steak is drizzled with chimichurri.
7: Some herbs, so cilantro, with a lot of citrus in there, a little chili, a little cumin.
0: It can be matched with patatas bravas, fried fingerling potatoes.
10: So the idea behind Spanish tapas is that they are shareable plates, but these dishes are so good, that may be hard to do. You might have to order a second plate.
7: For a table of four, we usually say about 5 to 6 items will get you pretty full.
0: And more sorcery from Amber in the form of the smoking fig.
9: And then when we take it to the table.
7: So in our seafood paella, we do a shrimp and then clams and mussels.
0: Another popular dish, gambas al ajillo, or jumbo prawns in garlic chili oil.
7: I like the tapas style because it got people to share and interact.
0: With its stylish setting and offerings which cover both sweet and savory, Fresno's hidden gem, mochuelo, will be hidden no longer.
10: And that'll wrap it up from Old Town Clovis today. I'm Dale Yerong. Thank you for watching.

0: We should all be staying active. And here on Pumped, we show you all the different ways members of your community are keeping in shape. Meet people who can make a gym wherever they go.
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0: Proving that age is just a number.
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1: 80.
0: And challenging what we think is possible.
3: Get up, baby. Get up. That's what I love.
1: Can't breathe.
0: So put on your sweats and join us to get pumped.
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4: 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Welcome to The Advocates. I'm Sonia Baghdadi. 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
6: It was like a kid in the playground. For adults, of course. Woo.
7: As adults, we need fun things to do as well, not just the kids.
8: As a kid, we did have that, but now we have it as an adult.
7: I just really wanted to try like a fun activity with my friends that doesn't involve drinking, be a little more active. I don't know, just let our inner child out, have some fun.
4: And the team at Ferox Ninja Park says thanks to the big kids, business is booming.
8: It's become very popular lately. We've been sold out maybe 4 weeks in a row, like just packed with people, maybe 200 people. It's pretty chaotic.
4: And we found adult playgrounds are gaining traction across the country. Here in Las Vegas, this is Play Playground inside the Luxor Resort, where it's adults only 7 nights a week.
9: When we started talking about this concept, you know, we named it Play Playground. And you just think about the word play and it like makes you smile, right? Like we all want to be playing. Adult play was something that has been around in history for hundreds of years. And it's only in modern history that adults have stopped playing. Because in the old days, it was a part of your everyday life. I think that this notion of bringing back adult play and bringing socialization back is really important. You know, there's a loneliness epidemic. Most people are addicted to their phones. You know, the statistics are alarming. People are sitting at home and having these sort of imaginary interactions and life and friendships just by the virtuous scrolling on social media. So creating this environment where we're sort of encouraging people to interact with each other was just critically important for us.
4: With locations in Vegas and Nashville, the CEO says the inspiration behind the concept came from a kid's holiday party.
9: I used to go to a Christmas party every year, and they set up this like beautiful, fancy cocktail party up above. And then down below, they created these large-scale games and laser tag and bouncy houses for kids. And what I found was interesting is all the adults would go up, they'd grab cocktails, and then they would go down and displace the kids from all the games. So we thought, wouldn't that be a fun bar environment to create this sort of adult playground that took people out of their everyday lives, gave them an opportunity and an environment to have fun, to laugh, to high five in a way that probably most of us don't do on an everyday basis, but we did when we were kids. One of the things that's interesting in Vegas, you enter our experience on a slide. We always say you ride the slide into Play Playground. And from the time that people are riding the slide, screaming and laughing, they really laugh for the entirety of the 90 minutes they're in the venue.
4: Not far from the Las Vegas Strip, there's another grown-up play space called Omega Mart. It's an interactive, art-filled multiverse disguised as a supermarket.
10: The pandemic kind of brought into focus what's important, and that's our connection to other human beings and also how we relate and care for ourselves. I think that we're all collectively starting to understand how our experiences really make up ourselves. And so I think that we are craving that connection.
4: As adult playgrounds rise in popularity, it seems people are not only enjoying connecting with others, but reconnecting with the joy of being a kid again, at least for a little while.
10: Why shouldn't grownups have the ability to explore and have their minds bent? Why shouldn't we all have the chance to become awe-inspired and wide-eyed at something that we've never seen before? Why would we not want to engage in our own creativity and see how we can be impacted? Gives you an opportunity to really follow your creativity and see where it goes.
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4: This. A police canine in North Carolina is saving lives, and now he's getting national recognition. Lamont Baldwin joins us now with more.
17: That's right, Sonia. The dog's name is Bo. And since joining the force, he's become a star member of the Gastonia Police Department. Determined, steadfast, and unwavering. Oh, the bloodhound can pick up even the faintest scent.
18: 85 to 90% of the time that Bo's deployed, he finds who he's looking for.
17: Bo's handler and partner, Sergeant David Rowland, says Bo may not have taken an oath to protect and serve.
18: Good boy.
17: But this dog is dedicated to saving lives.
18: He has one of the most powerful noses on the planet. So these long ears, you see here, they're going to drag along the ground. And as they're dragging along the ground, that actually kicks up old scent particles that normally so far down on the earth and stuff that we're not going to be able to pick those up.
19: You smell that, man? That's who we're looking for.
18: When Bo gets put on a scent, he's not going to stop.
19: He's going to track somebody.
18: Whatever obstacle comes in his way, he's going to figure it out one way or the other. He's what we call a single-purpose dog, so all he does is track. The main thing that he's actually used for is because he's a non-apprehension dog, is missing persons or, you know, missing children, elderly patients. The best case that comes to mind for me was a case where a guy, he lives in one of the residential facilities that is for subjects with dementia, Alzheimer's, memory issues. Bo was called to the scene. It was very cold January morning. It was 19 degrees. We were worried. At the time, there was probably 30 people that was on scene. Bo sniffed the bed sheets and he went past all 30 people, hit the street, and starts tracking. And Bo was able to track over into another town, and we tracked into the grocery lot parking lot. There's a bench, and there a guy was. We were able to locate that gentleman and get him back to his family. One of the most talked about cases was the kidnapped child. Family member came
5: and took a 7-year-old child at knife point and disappeared into the night into the wooded area. Bo was able to track 7 long miles over a 4-hour period. We tracked to an abandoned house. We opened it up. There's our lady with the knife, the 7-year-old child. We were able to negotiate the child to come out, and she dropped the knife, and she was able to go get the mental help that she needed.
20: Bo and Sergeant Rowland's successful saves landed them in the national spotlight. They were honored with an American Humane Hero Dog Award.
5: I never thought from the moment I picked up this 8-week-old puppy that I would, you know, be here. And then next thing I know, we're on a national stage. People are calling the department, wanting to meet Bo, want to hear about Bo.
21: Hey, how you doing? Good.
5: Ultimately, I'm proud that I get to be a part of it. I get to be a part of Bo's story, and I get to put Gastonia on the map. Spreading awareness is huge. Every county in the nation should have a Bo. With dogs like Bo, having them there is extremely important, because when we have these delayed incidences, we can use those dogs to literally come in and save the day. Because when tragedy strikes, it's always assuring knowing that we have Bo here.
20: But this pair are more than just co-workers. Bo is a part of Sergeant Rowland's family.
5: Honestly, it's like having children. You put so much time and effort into your children, when they, you know, and they do something positive, you know, you're so proud. That is the same exact way. I have children of my own, but Bo, he's like my child. I raised him, and I put a lot of time and effort into training him into the dog he is today. He is a big goofball. He's very silly. He loves to play. I like to say he's a bull in a china shop sometimes. He's a big puppy. He loves everybody. The dog living with you, our philosophy, goofball, he's very silly. He loves to play. I like to say he's a bull in a china shop sometimes. He's a big puppy. He loves everybody. The dog living with you, our philosophy, is that dog becomes a member of your pack. So the dog going home with you, integrating itself in your family, not only does it strengthen the dog's bond to you, but it also strengthens our bond with these animals.
20: The bond this dynamic duo shares has been the key to their life-saving teamwork.
5: That helps me really be able to read the dog while we're at work and when it matters. It helps me be more successful. When somebody does something right, you feel proud of yourself. You know, pat yourself on the back. We're not patting ourselves on the back. We're patting our dogs on the head, and we're wanting our dogs to get recognition, which is exactly what Bo's doing right now.
20: For information on the contest Bo participated in, or to nominate an incredible dog, go to our website and click on FYI. Sonia, back to you.
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0: Nothing brings people together like a great meal. And at Bite Size, communities coming together around food is what we're all about. Join us as we take you around to some of the best and most unique restaurants around the country. You'll meet the people behind some of the best eats in town and hear the stories behind the meals.
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0: 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What is true kindness? How can we help our neighbors in need? Maybe it's as simple as a smile or a hug.
23: All sorts of emotions.
24: Yeah.
0: All Good is about finding everyday people doing good in their communities.
25: So they come here and they can get their food, personal items, everything.
0: Reaching out.
26: The community has a good heart. I didn't think they would have helped me like this.
0: And putting other people first.
27: It takes them back to who they were when they weren't homeless.
0: Even on a tough day, we're here for you on All Good. The extraordinary bond we have with our pets is unlike any other. Here on Pet Project, we consider our furry friends members of the family, and we know you do, too. So we're introducing you to some of the most amazing pets we've met.
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4: Butterflies are captivating with their vibrant beauty and fascinating ability to transform from caterpillars to winged wonders. But one study shows they're at risk. Meteorologist and environmental editor Michael Smith joins us now with more.
36: Sonia, the study found that some butterflies are disappearing at a catastrophic rate. Butterflies, they're majestic, symbolic, and a valuable part of our environment.
37: I think a lot of people, myself included, really appreciate the aesthetic of butterflies, right? They're beautiful. There's actually, butterfly tourism is a thing. There's an economic value to the aesthetic of butterflies. But ecologically, they're super important. So they can be important pollinators. The other key role that butterflies play is in the food web. Caterpillars are this really important food source for a lot of animals, especially birds.
36: But a study published in the Journal of Science found that between 2000 and 2020, the number of butterflies in the United States fell by 22%.
37: I was shocked and sad. This is really terrible. A lot of people look forward to seeing butterflies to the extent that actually there are a lot of groups where people volunteer to go out and identify and count the butterflies they see. Most of the data from this study comes from volunteer programs where ordinary people who care about butterflies get some training in how to identify them. And then they go out on these butterfly surveys where they walk along a route and they count all the butterflies that they see of all the different species they see. And then that ends up going into a big database.
36: Their data revealed the American lady butterfly found across the U.S. declined by 60%.
37: The declines of the American lady were, I think, especially emblematic to me of how concerning it is that we're seeing declines in common species. This is probably a species that most of you have seen.
36: And the soldier butterfly found in parts of the southern United States declined by 90%.
37: That is really concerning. We actually had 22 species that declined by at least 90%.
36: The Arctic blue butterfly found in the western part of the country is another species that declined by 90%.
37: A butterfly species declining by 90% really means that they are way harder to find now. You're really unlikely to see them if you're out hiking or if you're looking for butterflies.
36: Another astounding finding, some butterflies may soon be gone for good.
37: I think that we are probably going to start seeing potential extinctions for butterflies. We knew that there were rare butterflies that were in trouble, but the fact that so many common species are declining makes me really worried about what we'll see in 10 or 20 years. That's going to have a huge impact on food webs. It's going to have a huge impact on pollination. It's tragic when a rare butterfly species disappears, but it has huge ecological impacts when a common species disappears.
36: What's causing the decline? Researchers suspect habitat loss, changing weather patterns, and pesticides are potential culprits.
37: We've developed some really potent pesticides, and they are incredibly effective at disrupting the body functions of insects. They actually are banned in the EU because of their effect on bees. They've been associated with really big declines in a lot of important pollinators.
36: But it's not too late to give butterflies a chance, and you can help.
37: One of the things that's amazing about butterflies and most insects is they really have the potential to bounce back if we give them a chance. They have a lot of generations in a short time. A female butterfly lays hundreds to thousands of eggs. If we create a better situation for them, they have the potential to rebound really quickly. Make the changes you can in your backyard and in your neighborhood. So many species benefit by having more flowering plants, more variety of plants in your backyard. The type of plants that are useful for the butterflies in your area will vary, but generally flowering plants that are native to where you are going to be the best. So having a diversity of flowering plants in your yard can support more butterfly species and also a lot of other beneficial insects. Butterflies are probably going to be around in your yard year-round as eggs and caterpillars and pupa. And those often need different types of vegetation structure. So having some areas where you've just got leaves on the ground, having some shrubs or trees that have twigs that those pupae can be on, having dirt that's accessible that the eggs can be laid in, that's all really valuable.
36: If you want to become a butterfly spotter, head over to our website, theadvocateson.com. Click the FYI section to learn how you can get involved.
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9: If you're still waiting to meet Mr. or Mrs. Right, researchers say finding that person might be worth the wait. There are actually health benefits to getting married, even living with someone later in life. If you didn't tie the knot when you were younger and you're looking for love, you're in luck. Walking down the aisle in your 50s and beyond has its upsides.
1: Dr. Prue, if someone's watching this and they think that they're too old to play the field, why would you say that it's a good idea to get out there and just try to meet someone?
3: We're only as old as we feel, right? Everyone has a biological age, which we can't change, but we can definitely think about ourselves as younger or older than we are. So I don't think there's ever a time where we are too old for love. But there's also so many benefits to the social connectedness that comes with being in a relationship.
9: Dr. Christine Prue, a professor of human development and family science at the University of Vermont, says the benefits of getting married when you're older are plentiful, from combating loneliness to helping with medical issues.
3: These long-term partnerships have benefits for mental health, lower depression, less anxiety. It can really help with loneliness in later life because as we age, those around us are aging too, right? And our social networks tend to shrink a bit. And so having the companionship of a long-term partner is really beneficial. And it has been shown over and over in the scientific literature that having a partner, particularly in a committed relationship, is related to lower rates of cardiac disability. So, you know, better heart health, we like to think of it as better mobility. So getting around more, having someone to engage in social functions with gets us out of the house more, which is good for our joints and our limbs and our functional mobility, and also good for cognitive functioning, can keep us a bit sharper. Part of that is really just having that companion to talk to and engage in activities with.
9: And being a couple can also provide financial benefits.
3: Often it means two incomes. However, that source of income might emerge in later life. You may no longer be working and drawing income from work, but pension income, retirement income. Even when couples, when partners choose not to merge their finances, they still are bringing two financial packages to the table. And so there can be some benefit there.
9: Aside from marriage, Dr. Prue says cohabitating or living together may work better for seniors rather than 20-somethings.
3: In fact, it appears from the literature that we do have, the research that we do have on that topic, that older adults benefit more from cohabitation than younger adults do. And again, it tends to be linked to the intent that one has when one goes into a cohabiting relationship. For younger adults, it's often a trial pre-marriage, or it's a pathway, a stepping stone to the next phase of the relationship. But with older adults, it's often the end game, right? It is the goal, is to move in together. But there's all kinds of reasons in later life why cohabiting is preferable to marriage. And some of that has to do with the legal protections of one's assets, social security benefits, pension benefits, protecting inheritance for, you know, the next generation. The partnership, having that partner in terms of what that benefits our health and how that benefits our health, seems to be equally beneficial in later life when you're cohabiting versus marriage.
9: But Dr. Prue says if you want to reap the benefits of a relationship, it has to be a healthy one.
3: Unequivocally, this has been shown in the research literature that for a relationship to benefit our health, it needs to be a positive relationship. It needs to be of high quality. It needs to be stable. It needs to be mutually desirable with both partners being invested in the relationship and being committed to it. And the research suggests that particularly women may suffer in relationships that are unhealthy more so than men.
9: No matter the age, Dr. Prue says research shows a stable, caring, and compassionate relationship is almost always a positive.
1: So what would you say is your big picture advice when it comes to couples getting married, living together, younger in life, later in life?
3: I think first, choose a partner wisely. That person is potentially, if you're going into it as a long-term relationship, going to be with you the rest of your life. And whether that rest means 60 years or it means 6 years, that person's going to be there. And you want to have that person who's going to be your companion, someone with shared interests, someone who has similar worldviews and values. And at the same time, you don't have to marry a carbon copy of yourself, right? You don't have to find a partner who's exactly like you. It's good to have some differences and some things that are things spicy, however you might want to define that at whatever point in the life course you might want to take that definition on. And to really enjoy one another, having open communication, physical touch, and it doesn't have to be sexual intimacy. It can just be physical intimacy. It can be something as simple as holding hands. All of that is really good for our health.
1: Would you say that people are ever too old to fall in love or to meet someone or meet the
3: one? Never. You're never too old.
0: Experts tell us they've even seen relationships blossom at nursing homes and memory care facilities. Thanks so much for joining us for this episode of The Advocates.

0: We should all be staying active. And here on Pumped, we show you all the different ways members of your community are keeping in shape. Meet people who can make a gym wherever they go.
1: You can literally make anything and everything yours.
0: Proving that age is just a number.
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1: 80.
0: And challenging what we think is possible.
3: Get up, baby. Get up. That's what I love.
4: Can't breathe.
0: So put on your sweats and join us to get pumped. 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
5: Hello, I'm Carl Schmidt, and this is Plus Life, the show that's all about inspiring you to live your best life. Today, our show kicks off here in California, where we'll learn how meditation and art help one man discover his true calling. 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And then we're off to Canada for a one-of-a-kind chocolate chip cookie, and we're going to wrap everything up with my interview with the inspiring Marley Matlin. And it all starts in 1 minute.
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2: Welcome to Plus Life. From limited resources to being bullied in school, growing up was tough for Philadelphia native Alfie Berger. Thanks to meditation and art, he was able to get through those difficult situations. Art is what he would go on to do as an adult, making an award-winning career out of it. Alfie Berger has known financial hardship ever since he was a child.
3: Life in Philadelphia was very hard. Grew up on welfare in the ghetto.
2: Life on the streets proved to be hard and dangerous. In order to protect himself, his parents enrolled him in martial arts.
3: At 6 years old, I was being bullied and stuff, which everybody is. And it just let me face it head on, face getting punched and kicked and people wanting to hurt you and stuff. And then seeing if you can hold your own and be present and you will survive it.
2: The practice of meditation went hand in hand.
3: It's all interconnected, but meditation is key. Meditation, just spending time with yourself, investing time in yourself, sitting and seeing what comes up. And you can fall down 100 times, but as long as you get up that 101 time, that's what makes a champion.
2: With limited toys and resources, Alfie relied on his imagination for entertainment.
3: I actually had multiple imaginary friends. My dog used to speak to me, I believed, and we didn't have anything, so I remember taking a clock off the wall. If you've ever seen like tree stump clocks, they're just a tree stump, and I carved that actually into a guitar, and pretty much every day I would just try to find something or create something to keep myself occupied and have fun with.
2: He also discovered his talent for drawing.
3: I could see something on TV, a toy or a movie or something that I was enamored with. And then I could learn to recreate it. And I can remember kids lining up to get me to draw Ninja Turtles for them in grade school.
2: When Alfie reached high school, his future in Philly seemed bleak.
3: Most of my friends were dying. And just the drugs and the gangs were really, really, really bad at that time.
2: But by age 17, his luck was about to drastically change.
3: My parents won $2,500 in the lottery, which allowed us to go to Hawaii and sell our old house and find a new house over there.
2: Alfie's tough outer edge was in for a big culture shock.
3: So then when I went to Hawaii, people were just smiling and talking to you and genuinely interested and wanted to be your friend. And it probably took me a few months to kind of let go of that a little bit and just embrace the Aloha spirit.
2: In 2001, he received his degree in Media Arts and Animation from the San Francisco Art Institute.
3: When I came out to LA, I applied to Disney and Cartoon Network, and it was just a little bit of a different time with the internet. And I remember there was jobs for a color key artist, and you couldn't even figure out what that was or look up what that was. So I was just drawing and sending stuff with no idea, and you get no feedback or anything.
2: His persistency paid off.
3: So I kind of failed into the movie business, and I saw a job. They were like, oh, do you know Photoshop? We're looking for interns. You work your way slowly up, but they just had a need, and I had an eye for the movie they were on, and I skipped all the levels and just went to the top.
2: In 2005, Alfie proved his talents.
3: I started with The Ghost Whisperer, and that was a really huge break. And then right from that, I went to this movie, The Guardian, with Kevin Costner and Ashton Kutcher, about the U.S. Coast Guard. I worked on Alice in Wonderland, and then that got me on Tron.
2: In 2010, he won his first Primetime Emmy Award for Outstanding Special Visual Effects.
3: The Emmy was for the Band of Brothers 2 called The Pacific, and I was so touched by that.
2: In order to stay in the industry and grow professionally, he had to pivot from visual effects to storyboarding and directing animation.
3: It's been such a great career for me. Like, I did Spider-Man Into the Spider-Verse, and you know, as soon as people hear that, they just tell me how much they love it and how it touched them and changed them. And
2: for Alfie, the journey of self-discovery goes hand in hand with helping others in need.
3: I just want to lift others up that need it, that have that same passion and drive and maybe don't have the opportunities, but that's just where the most joy is in life, and lifting your

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6: 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Stroke of genius.
1: Camille Hollins has always had a fascination with health. In fact, when she turned 18, she enrolled herself in nursing school. However, 12 months later, her sights were set on a different path, and she decided to switch gears. Our fitness guru, Raif Darazi's got more. Before getting into fitness, you wanted to be a nurse?
7: I've always been into the health and wellness. I got my EMT the day I turned 18, so I've always been into like the blood, guts, health, whatever. So went into nursing school, found out after a year, I just didn't love the concept of taking care of yourself once you're already sick. So I think that was more on the preventative care side, and that job doesn't actually exist.
1: What, how, why did you get into CrossFit specifically?
7: So I worked at this coffee shop, and this guy would come in there all the time, and he started up his own gym. And it wasn't CrossFit, but high intensity interval training, and to end up dating. The gym shut down, and then we're like, well, let's just hop into a CrossFit competition and just see what happens.
1: And would you say your background in nursing has had any relation to CrossFit or vice versa?
7: Yes. Basically, my shoulder is held together by muscles now. There's nothing actually holding it in place, and tore the top half of my bicep. And
1: wow.
7: Nurse was able to give me kind of enough information to know how to rehab it.
1: Would you say that's the biggest misconception of CrossFit is the injuries related to it?
7: That you have to be fit to do CrossFit.
1: Okay.
7: It's not meant to be just for your elite athletes, but everything is meant to be altered to you specifically.
1: You are a sponsored CrossFit competitor.
7: My first official sponsorship was through this company called Modern Warrior. And then I got lucky enough to be chosen to go out to a international competition called a sanctional. I was chosen as a rookie wild card athlete, and I won. That exposure gave me so many different opportunities.
1: So tell me, how long before a competition do you begin training?
7: I don't really stop training. I hired my coach over at Next Level PHX to do all of my programming for me with the goal to go to one of the international competitions.
1: Well, I'm excited to get into these modified CrossFit exercises. Let's do it.
7: The first movement is going to be some air squats. On this one, we're going to be focusing on getting below parallel and then pushing our knees outwards so that they don't collapse in. So it's going to go below parallel. That full quad area is going to be at the same level of the ground. Down. And as you go down, just trying to get the perfect push out with the knees to make sure that we're not collapsing in. And you can use all of the muscles to just help support you all the way down. For the next movement, we are going to do some burpees. So down, all the way, chest hits the floor. You're going to get back up. And then feet come up, stand up. That's one. And then last movement is going to be push-ups. All right, so push-up position, full plank, everything is straight. You're going to go all the way down to the floor without actually touching it, and then all the way back up. And if you can't do that, I would prefer to have built on the knees. And what's cool about this is each different hand position will use a slightly different muscle.
8: And so how many reps would you recommend of each?
7: I would say maybe we'll do 5 of those push-ups. Let's do 10 of those burpees. We'll make it a little bit more cardio-based. And those air squats, you can go for days. So you can go 20 of them at a time if you'd like, because it's all body weight movements. And everything kind of is involved in your core and in your legs. So 15 minutes, you go hard at it. And then you're done for the day. You go shower, go to work, continue on.
8: Thank you, Camille, for those modified CrossFit exercises.
9: 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And later, it's my one-on-one interview with Marley Matlin.
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12: 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How can we help our neighbors in need? Maybe it's as simple as a smile or a hug.
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12: All Good is about finding everyday people doing good in their communities.
17: So they come here and they can get their food, personal items, everything.
12: Reaching out.
18: The community has a good heart. I didn't think they would have helped me like this.
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19: It takes them back to who they were when they weren't homeless.
12: Even on a tough day, we're here for you on All Good. The extraordinary bond we have with our pets is unlike any other. Here on Pet Project, we consider our furry friends members of the family, and we know you do, too. So we're introducing you to some of the most amazing pets we've met.
20: This is a duck I keep seeing everywhere.
12: The owners who go above and beyond to help them out.
21: I could tell it was love at first sight.
12: And the stories of resilient pets that inspire us all.
22: You see having Popeye Wheelie on camera.
12: So give yourself a treat and join us on Pet Project. 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So we're introducing you to some of the most amazing pets we've met.
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12: The owners who go above and beyond to help them out.
21: I could tell it was love at first sight.
12: And the stories of resilient pets that inspire us all.
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9: Ali Soar's passion for the culinary world began at a very young age when her family moved to Toronto from the Philippines. The self-taught baker not only ended up getting professional training, she's gone on to become a YouTube personality along the way. Ali's not only here to tell her story, she's also showing us a chocolate chip recipe that includes, get this, miso. While growing up in Toronto, Ali Soar discovered her love for baking in her family's kitchen.
7: Well, I'm a middle child, so I feel like I get the middle child treatment where you're kind of just on your own. So I would be baking cookies. My older sister would like help me out by putting them in the oven for me.
9: Her excitement grew when she discovered her favorite American pastry chef on TV.
7: I would watch Anna Olsen on Food Network, so she was kind of like my idol growing up.
9: Ali was a self-taught baker, but she decided to develop her natural talents by getting professional training.
7: So I actually went to George Brown College for baking and pastry arts management, and I think that's when I kind of just became a little more professional.
9: In 2016, Ali graduated, but after a year of working at a local bakery, she decided to pivot her career.
7: I went back to school. I actually went to Centennial for food media. And that's when I was kind of introduced to the world of like YouTube, cooking shows, and just stuff like that.
9: It wasn't long before Ali started her own YouTube channel.
7: I have a YouTube channel called Ali Bakes where I do cake tutorials. I show you how to make some fun desserts. And I also have a home-based cakery.
9: Some of her inspiration comes from social media influencers.
7: I actually find that I get a lot of inspiration from other YouTubers and a lot of Instagrammers. And I see a lot of desserts and really intricate pastries from pastry chefs. So I feel like I've kind of merged the two to kind of make my own style.
9: Inspired by her Filipino heritage, Ali infused her creations with some favorite native ingredients.
7: I wouldn't say it inspires all of my baking, but I would say it does inspire me from time to time. Like I will go back and do something like with ube or coconut, just all those familiar flavors that kind of remind me of my mom and my grandma.
9: But there's one unique ingredient that Ali just discovered.
7: I actually got the idea when I was on Instagram and I saw that people were putting like tahini in cookies and they're putting like miso paste. And I just wanted to know what it kind of tasted like. But ever since I've come up with this recipe, I don't really make any other type of cookie. This is the one that I love to eat. And it's just, it's so well balanced. It's delicious.
9: Miso might sound like an unexpected ingredient, but her clients can't seem to get enough of it.
7: I actually had a farmer's market at a nearby university, and I had this one guy who would come up and buy all my cookies in one go because he was like, I love those cookies. So today I'm going to show you how to make one of my favorite chocolate chip cookies, and it's got a little bit of a twist. It's got some miso paste in it, but we'll get more to that in a second. So I've got all my ingredients in front of me, and to put it together, I've just got some light brown sugar here, and we're just going to add in some soft butter. So you can use a stand mixer, a hand mixer, whatever you've got. But I'm just using my hands because this is a small batch and it's very manageable by hand. So once it's mostly combined, then we can kind of add in our secret ingredient. So we're just going to use about a teaspoon of miso paste. And what this does is add a little bit of savoriness to it. And it adds a little umami. It adds the slightest hint that just kind of elevates the brown sugar. And then it'll also elevate our vanilla extract. And at this point, we can add in our room temperature egg. So I say room temperature because you want all your ingredients to be at room temperature, and it just makes creaming a lot easier. So we're just going to give this a good mix. And now we can add our dry ingredients. And I've got some all-purpose flour and some baking soda and salt. And then we're going to give this a little whisk to make sure everything is nicely distributed. Now we can just dump it into our butter sugar mixture. And once you've got about most of it mixed in, we're going to add in our mixture of sweet milk chocolate chips and semi-sweet chocolate chips. And you want to just mix this until you don't see any more dry bits left over. I've got a pan here with some parchment paper as well. We're just going to scoop it, plop it down,
0: And I'm just going to put this into the fridge to chill for about 30 minutes minimum, or you could do overnight. And you basically just want it to be set. So here is a tray of cookie dough that's already been chilled. And then we're just going to squish them down so that they bake nice and evenly. And this one is going to be some smoked sea salt. So these are ready to go into the oven for about 10 to 12 minutes at 350 degrees Fahrenheit, or until they're lightly golden brown. So here I've got a tray of cookies already baked. They look delicious, they smell delicious, and they just look so perfect. I don't even want to break into it, but we will. And of course, they taste delicious too.
9: If I could bake, that would be on my list. But I'll just write her a letter and get her to send me some cookies. When we come back, it's my exclusive interview with Marley Matlin.
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3: 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Nice, right?
9: On March 30th, 1987, actress Marley Matlin made history when she became the youngest Oscar winner for Best Actress in a Leading Role, thanks to Children of a Lesser God. Earlier this year, Marley once again made history at the Oscars as she served as a producer on Feeling Through, the first film to have a lead played by a deaf-blind actor. Her latest role in Coda is already a critic's darling. When cameras aren't rolling, Marley can be found lending her name to various causes close to her heart. I've got several things to say congratulations on. First, the new show that has just been announced, but I want to talk about your latest role in Coda and diversity in Hollywood. The critics are buzzing about Coda. What do you make of not only the film's reviews, but the award season chatter already?
23: It's really nice to hear that there is buzz everywhere, and I would hope that people watch the film and will spread the word to everyone to go see the movie in theaters or watch it on Apple TV. But yeah, I'm excited. I'm excited for everybody to see the film.
9: We talk a lot about diversity and inclusion, especially in Hollywood these days. Is the needle moving in the right direction and quick enough?
23: We have every right to tell our stories just like anybody else in Hollywood. And I think that's what movies are for, to entertain and to tell diverse stories. But in terms of representation and the deaf and disabled communities, I think we have still seen not enough. It's growing. I think we're making some progress. I'm seeing it, and that excites me. So perhaps it is, yes. We'll see.
9: Well, and as I said, progress, you're a new show just announced. Tell us about this new series that's coming to television.
23: It's a workplace comedy that I had been thinking about for the longest time, where we could fit into the landscape of comedies, finding the right people who get it and who aren't afraid to develop a story like the one we've developed and to put it out there. You know, I had been thinking about for the longest time where we could fit into the the landscape of comedies, finding the right people who get it and who aren't afraid to develop a story like the one we

0: and the deaf and disabled communities, I think we have still seen not enough. It's growing. I think we're making some progress. I'm seeing it, and that excites me. So perhaps it is, yes. We'll see.
1: Well, and as I said, progress, you're a new show just announced. Tell us about this new series that's coming to television.
0: It's a workplace comedy that I had been thinking about for the longest time where we could fit into the landscape of comedies, finding the right people who get it and who aren't afraid to develop a story like the one we've developed and to put it out there. So fortunately, NBC just decided to say, where can we find people? I'm never, ever going to sit back. Now, I don't need to get permission from anybody. I don't need to ask, is this okay? I'm going to do it and do it the way I want to do it, the way that Hollywood has been doing it for everybody else. And maybe even more.
1: We at Plus Life are all about taking on stigma, fighting stigma, dangerous, unnecessary stigma, whether it's HIV-related, trans-related, anything. You also fight stigma. What are some of the ways you've found most effective when it comes to fighting the stigma in the deaf community?
0: Never stay quiet. I'm deaf, but I'm certainly not silent. I mean, listen, it's easy to say, but I think you have to put it into practice. You want something to really happen, you want things to keep going, then you have to just do it. Otherwise, you'll get lost in the mix.
1: Yeah, absolutely. You've described your career as a wild ride. So what's been the most rewarding aspect of this wild ride for you?
0: Do what I've been able to do in my career. There's so many things. I mean, I can't even name them specifically, but I've just, for whatever it is that I've had the opportunity to do, I'm so appreciative. But at the same time, I know that there's still so much to do, so much I want to do, so much I want to do to give, so much I want to do to lend a hand, and hopefully inspire. There's so much out there. There really is. I'm not stopping for sure.
1: Thank you so much for taking the time this afternoon to sit down and chat with us. Congratulations again on CODA, and we look forward to seeing the new series when that premieres too. Thank you so much.
0: Thank you. Thank you so much.
2: 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And remember, you can turn positive into a plus and make sure you live your best life. 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
3: 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I'm Michael Koenigs, and this is More in Common, a show where I travel the country looking for stories about what brings us together. It turns out this country has countless stories of unity. 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This is More in Common.
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8: Hello and welcome to GMA Life. I'm Lori Bergamotto.
9: And I'm Ashton Singh. And right now we are in the GMA offices. And coming up on GMA Life, Michael Strahan is taking us along as he visits Spain, Lori.
8: Lucky guy.
9: Right.
8: Plus, Tori has some Mother's Day gift ideas in Deals and Steals.
9: But first, our series 50 States in 50 Weeks, America the Beautiful. And this week, we're visiting Montana.
10: I have spent a lot of time in this state. I love to fly fish around Missoula. I've gone treasure hunting in Phillipsburg, and I've spent a lot of time around Florida.

0: Flathead Lake. This is an outdoorsman's paradise, and I am all in on Montana.
1: Welcome to Big Sky Country, where there are more cows than people, and some of the most breathtaking views in the nation, like in Yellowstone, America's first national park, home to sweeping vistas, marvelous wildlife, and over half of the world's active geysers. And then there's Glacier National Park, where you can see these frozen rivers that are more than 7,000 years old and drive down one of the most majestic roads in the country. Montana joined the Union as the 41st state in 1889. Its name comes from the Spanish word montaña, which means mountain. It's also nicknamed the Treasure State, thanks to the gold and silver deposits mined from those famous mountains in the 1800s. And speaking of famous, actor Gary Cooper was born here.
2: I'm not trying to be a hero. If you think I like this, you're crazy.
1: So was Daredevil Evel Knievel.
3: He did it!
1: NBA coach Phil Jackson, too. In the nation's fourth largest state, adventure calls from every corner. Like my favorite Montana activity, fly fishing. The state boasts some of the nation's most exquisite blue ribbon trout streams. A little less serene, Montana's official state sport, American rodeo. And keep an eye out for shooting stars here, because no wish is too big for the big sky of Montana.
0: I'm here at Clydesdale Outpost, which is such an upscale experience. They have beautiful cabins, but I have a funny story. When I was just graduated from college, I was driving cross country with a friend, and we were down near Flathead Lake, and our car broke down. The transmission went out of the truck. It was going to cost $1,500 to replace it. I didn't have $1,500. I could have ridden a horse to get out of there, but we had to stay in Flathead in Polson, and I worked at a Bavarian pancake house flipping pancakes every day to make the $1,500 to fix the car. So I spent a month in Polson, Montana, accidentally. One of those amazing adventures that only seem to happen when you're about that age, and it's made me love Montana ever since.
4: Now let's head over to Sam.
5: Now to spring cleaning. It's the same, but it's a little different. It's like decluttering your closet. Spring is the ideal time to refresh your financial life, if you will. And this segment is sponsored by certified financial planner professionals and CFP professional herself. Chelsea Ransom Cooper is here to help guide us through this. So let's start with, hi, first of all, it's so nice to see you.
6: Hello, and thank you so much for having me.
5: I love the blue. It's like one of my favorite colors. We're ready.
6: A little spring blue, you know.
5: A little spring blue. Let's get going, because let's start with uncluttering our expenses, and especially these days.
6: Yes. So when we're thinking about our expenses, the biggest one that I see for individuals is subscriptions.
5: Yeah.
6: I don't know if you know this, but the average American has $200 being spent in unused subscriptions.
5: It's crazy, because it's so easy to get them, right?
6: Absolutely. So the easiest way to see if you have any money going to unused subscriptions is to take a look at your bank statement or use a budgeting tool, because sometimes these numbers, they can come from, you know, subscriptions you signed up for in the beginning of the year because you decided to have that gym membership, or maybe even a streaming service you signed up for that one show and you forgot to
5: cancel.
6: And
5: you forgot that it's there. It happens to everybody. And it's also kind of like keep track of what credit card you put them on, right?
6: Yes.
5: So you can go by and look at them as well. Let's have some fun without overextending ourselves, because everybody works so hard now and you're working past regular work hours. So how can you chill but still have fun and not spend too much?
6: And Sam, summer is my favorite time of the year. And I don't know about you, but it's important to be outside and have a good time.
5: Agreed.
6: But you need to know what your numbers are for some summer fun. So the first thing I think about is understanding what that number is. So for some people, it could be $300.
5: Yeah.
6: So that could be for local events, going to the zoo, going to festivals. Or maybe that number is $2,000, and that's for bigger trips. Either way, you want to figure out what that number is and then set up automatic contributions into a sinking fund. And really, that's a fancy way of saying a savings account for a very specific goal.
5: Thank you, because I did not. Yeah. I was just going to go, Chelsea, what's a sinking fund?
6: Yeah.
5: No, but so it's like having an old-fashioned savings account, but you have it for fun.
6: Exactly. And it's the best way to make sure that you're not in credit card debt by the end of the summer.
5: All right. And how can we build some smarter spending habits? I think that sometimes we just kind of think on the fly and we don't plan, and that's kind of how we get ourselves in trouble.
6: And that's how you can get in trouble, especially if they're big expenses. So I encourage people to think about the 7-day rule.
5: Yeah.
6: So if they have any big expenses coming up, maybe that's some outdoor equipment that they want to purchase, or maybe that's a new summer wardrobe, what they need to do is let it marinate for about 7 days and see if they they actually need it, but also see if they can afford it based on their savings goals. And if they can, well, then they can enjoy it guilt-free. But more often than not, that money's just going to sit in that shopping cart and it'll probably be forgotten.
5: I think you're right, because I think the urge to spend can pass if you give it a little time.
6: Yeah.
5: And it's almost if you just picture yourself with it for a while, you're like, oh, I didn't need that or wanted half as much as I thought I did.
6: Right.
5: Right? So then all of a sudden you don't pull the trigger.
6: Yeah.
5: So slow down, don't pull it right away. And looking into the future, how do we stay on track? This is the scary topic for a lot of people. Investments.
6: Yes.
5: Thinking long term, because I don't know that most people want to try.
6: And it's important to plan about around the long term, right? Because retirement is the one thing in life we can't take a loan out
5: for. Amen.
6: So when we're thinking about long term and investing, that's your 401k, that's an IRA, and that's a health savings account. And it's important to take a look and see how those investments are doing, but also make sure that you have set up some automatic contributions into those accounts. So if you can make that maximum contribution to those accounts, that is fantastic. But more often than not, if you can just start small and then increase 1% each year, that's just as good.
5: I need you, because I'm at that time right now. You know, I'm 64, going to be 65. So retirement is primary here. And finances, who do we turn to? Because I'm lucky, I have you sitting right here.
6: Yeah.
5: But who do we turn to?
6: So we can turn to a CFP professional in your area. 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
5: CFP.
6: CFP. Certified. It's got to be a CFP.
5: Financial planner, right?
6: Certified financial planner. You
5: all
6: got
5: right.
6: it.
5: Don't forget those letters. All right. 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
10: Reaching out.
16: The community has a good heart. I didn't think they would have helped me like this.
10: And putting other people first.
17: It takes them back to who they were when they weren't homeless.
10: Even on a tough day, we're here for you on All Good. The extraordinary bond we have with our pets is unlike any other. Here on Pet Project, we consider our furry friends members of the family, and we know you do, too. So we're introducing you to some of the most amazing pets we've met.
18: This is a duck I keep seeing everywhere.
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19: I could tell it was love at first sight.
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21: If you compare the DNA of every human being on the planet, you'll learn that we are 99.99% the same. So why do we spend 99% of our time focusing on that 0.01% that separates us? I'm Michael Koenigs, and this is More in Common, a show where I travel the country looking for stories about what brings us together. It turns out this country has countless stories of unity. But to find these extraordinary friendships, we have to reach out. This is More in Common.
13: Ah, the sweet smell of savings in the air, or maybe it's the roses, or maybe it's both. Welcome back to GMA Live. Tori Johnson is here with Deals and Steals and great gift ideas for the moms in your life. Hello,
14: ooh, yeah.
13: Tori.
14: Mama, grandma, auntie, friend, you name it. She's going to love Dr. Whitney Bow Beauty. She is, as you know, top board certified dermatologist, scientist, real serious woman about skincare who tells it like it is.
13: That's
14: because
13: right.
14: She's all about proof over promises, and we've got all of her best selling products. So this one right here, P46 Peptide and Hyaluronic Acid Serum, that one was just named by Oprah Daily the best plumping serum.
13: Wow.
14: So if you notice on your face any sagging skin, add that to your routine. That is what Dr. Bow would tell you if you went into her office. Another favorite, Astacea, and she's really particularly proud of this one because it has two newer forms of vitamin C. So that's one that's going to help with fighting the signs of photoaging, hyperpigmentation, brightening. Great one to be able to add also to your routine. We've got the microbiome nourishing cream called Bow Glow. That's just your everyday all-around fabulous moisturizer. And then Retinol Night, Retinol with an A, which Dr. Bow says works smarter, harder, better than retinol, most retinols with the O. So for a nighttime routine, this one. And what's best is when you go to our website, you're going to see that she has curated these sets where she's designed specific routines depending on your specific face and skin concerns. So doctor's orders, all the prescriptions are there, 50% off plus from Dr. Bow.
13: Free shipping?
14: You got it.
13: Wow.
14: As well. Yep.
13: She stepped it up.
14: She stepped it up. Exactly. Okay. Nadri. Really beautiful jewelry that's kind of rivals the sparkle of real diamonds, mm-hmm. but without the price tag. They use the same kind of craftsmanship as fine jewelry in the way that they set the stones and the metals that they use. Highest quality CZ stones. And then everything is 14 karat gold or rhodium plated. So that's why you get that unbelievable sparkle and shine. We've got statement necklaces, hoop earrings, dangling earrings, bracelets. I mean, you name it. The sparkle on these.
13: Yeah, the way they catch the light is beautiful.
14: It's phenomenal. Huge assortment that you will find online. Everyone deserves a little extra sparkle, and you'll get it at 50% off.
13: Give them the old razzle-dazzle, baby.
14: Exactly. Okay, for something that is particularly yummy, did we cut you a slice? Oh, yeah, there's one there. You can kind of grab a little piece.
13: Just great.
14: Take it with your hand. This is my grandma's of New England, and they make a cinnamon walnut coffee cake. They hand pour and double layer each of the cakes with cinnamon streusel and California walnuts.
13: Yum.
14: Freshest ingredients, including their bourbon vanilla, which helps with that flavor. Mm. Unbelievably moist. But if nuts are not your thing, we also have two versions. Without nuts. So we've got the cinnamon coffee cake with no nuts, and then we have this one right here, the blueberry coffee cake with fresh New England blueberries, and then just a pinch of the right amount of pure New England maple syrup.
13: Ooh.
14: So these are ones that they will be oohing and aahing. When Robin tasted this cake, she went back for some more because she liked it that much.
13: Wow.
14: And so the cakes are 50% off.
13: Yum.
14: Delicious, right?
13: So good.
14: Delicious.
13: I'm taking mine to go.
14: Good. Excellent.
13: All right.
14: Roses. Everybody loves receiving a beautiful bouquet of roses with Rose Farmers, cut fresh from farm, delivered straight to your door. You get 2 dozen long stem roses. So we've got the white, cream, pink. These are my favorite. It's like an earth tone color.
13: Yeah.
14: And they call them, aren't they beautiful?
13: They're gorgeous.
14: Yeah.
13: And they smell so nice,
14: they
13: too.
14: They smell great. They're beautiful. They last. This is one of my favorite things to gift myself, which I do quite regularly
13: as
14: from
13: you
14: this
13: should.
14: Brand. And so you'll get 2 dozen after you choose the color between $44, $40, and $46 plus free shipping from Rose Farmers as well.
13: Gorgeous.
14: So that's
13: and I love
14: really
13: the idea
14: nice.
13: Of gifting yourself.
14: Exactly.
13: Yeah.
14: So do I. And then finally from Bali, this is all about comfy, cozy night sleep. It's a really soft, cooling fabric. So everything's made of this great fabric. So we've got tees, bottoms, robes, little night shirts. And again, if you just want to give somebody or, again, yourself just that comfy night's sleep. This is the stuff that takes you from bedtime to morning in cool comfort and luxurious ease. And all of the pieces, 60% off, starting under $10.
13: Cannot beat those prices. And the deals are as delicious as this cake is. Tori, thank you. We have partnered with these companies on these great products. You can get them at GMADeals.com. That QR code on the screen will take you there. Now to the excitement of auto racing. Lori Bergamotto, yeah, she got an up-close look at the sport from some insiders who are also taking on an important health topic.
1: I caught up with the two racing co-owners to talk about their passion for the sport and for spreading the word about heart health. This segment is sponsored by Edwards Life Sciences, and they're raising awareness that nearly 11 million Americans have heart valve issues or damage, yet many over the age of 65 don't realize they have them.
2: The need for speed sets hearts racing. And no one knows that better than Indy 500 winner Bobby Rahal.
22: You know, I see the video even today, and I still get, you know, goosebumps.
2: But now the IndyCar legend is out to make more history. Rahal co-owns RLL Racing with celebrated TV host David Letterman and business partner Mike Lanigan. But their love of racing is not all they have in common. All three have experienced serious heart health challenges. In 2000, Letterman had a widely publicized emergency procedure.
23: I had quintuple bypass surgery. I'm fine.
2: For Bobby, he received life-changing news after a physical.
22: The doctor called me the next day and said, we'd like you to come back in because we see something. First thing he asked me is, when did I have my first heart attack? And I said, well, I've never had a heart attack. And he goes, no, you've had a heart attack and we think you probably have had two.
2: In 2022, Mike survived a major scare of his own.
24: They found that I had a heart murmur. They didn't think it was that serious at the time. Well, over the next 6 to 9 months, I started losing energy.
2: Tests revealed that Mike was suffering from a serious condition called heart valve failure, also known as severe aortic stenosis, and needed to have his valve replaced.
24: And today, I feel like a young man. I know I don't look like one, but I feel like one.
2: Heart valve failure happens when the valves don't function properly, reducing blood flow from the heart to the rest of the body. Now this winning trio is racing to raise awareness, collaborating on a new campaign called Stay in the Race, including a documentary focusing on the importance of early detection and getting screened.
23: I may not win the race, I just don't want to drop out.
1: Can you tell me why it's so important to raise awareness for heart valve failure?
22: It's about getting the word out, making people aware of what it is, so they're aware of what to look for. You know, they may think that maybe their energy level's down and it's no big deal. Well, obviously it could be something a lot more serious than that.
1: Why is racing such a great backdrop for this campaign?
22: I personally think because it's a great parallel, because you've got, you know, your heart is your engine, you know.
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1: That's right. 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
28: This is designed by the late Antoni Gaudí. This place is more than a century in the making. Every aspect has deep meaning and significance with an emphasis on the beauty of the natural world.
29: The Sagrada Familia, the world's tallest church, is a powerful symbol of faith, perseverance, and above all, human ingenuity. Antoni Gaudi, the Basilica's visionary designer, began his work in 1883, meticulously crafting every detail to carry symbolic meaning. Now, nearly 150 years later, architects and visitors from around the world still marvel at this extraordinary structure, drawn to uncover the secrets of Sagrada.
0: This is the highest we can get.
29: Mauricio Cortez, one of the Basilica's main architects, walked me through Gaudi's vision.
4: We're standing outside the Basilica, and absolutely amazing. Why do you think it was important for Gaudi that the symbolism was intertwined in every detail of the Basilica?
0: For him, everything is interconnected. And he wanted a Bible in stone so that people can read it.
29: This stone Bible has three facades, the Nativity, the Passion, and the Glory, each one telling a different part of Christ's story.
0: The Nativity facade celebrates the birth of Jesus. We are facing east, which has its own symbology. The sun rises from the east, and that relates to the birth of Christ.
4: And the only thing that was completed when Gaudi was alive was the nativity scene, which is right behind us. What do you think he was hoping that this would inspire for future generations?
0: He said each generation is going to complete their own part. I leave the general schemes, models, but there will be contributions in terms of artistic interventions and the choice of materials. Each generation is going to enrich the project.
4: And you see so many faces. Who are these people?
0: Often they were people from the neighborhood or people that came here to sell the milk or give maintenance to the clocks. So Gaudi take molds out of real people to make the sculptures.
4: And we can see the Montjuic Hill, and this basilica is as tall as that. Was that intentional?
0: A little bit shorter, because Gaudi was very respectful from the work of God, the nature, so he didn't want to surpass that mountain.
29: With nature as his muse, Gaudi reimagined the church, swapping out pointed arches and flying buttresses for tree-like columns that branch upward, giving way to a canopy of leaves. Windows in the ceiling allow light to shine through, mimicking the forest canopy.
4: I love the stained glass. I will say it's one of my favorite things, looking at the colors from the stained glass hitting off the stone. It's just, it's beautiful. I can only imagine when the sun sets in here, the different colors.
0: Villagrau, the artist, was a painter and glassmaker, described it as a symphony of color. So it's a transition between the colder colors in the east side and the warmer on the west side, yellowish on the north side because there's less sunlight.
29: And just as Gaudi's design tells the story of the circle of life, so too did his own devotion to his masterpiece, spending the last 40 years of his life building the church, even moving into it. When he died in 1926, he was laid to rest in the Basilica's crypt, where his legacy, vision, and dreams remain forever part of the masterpiece he created.
4: He left us something, and five generations something to work on, and it'll be here hopefully forever. I mean, to see the vision, the ingenuity, the resilience to make this happen is just absolutely mind-blowing, you guys. And I have to say, it's really been incredible to see this church, this unique church, firsthand. I've heard about it. I've never been here, and to see it with my own eyes. And for anyone who hasn't, I highly recommend it. It really is an amazing sight.
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9: 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This is Worth the Wait. 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On My Go-To, we discover some of the strangest...
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9: 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When you meet the people behind the art, you get to appreciate every stroke of genius.

0: heart pounding.
1: Oh, yeah!
0: Drenched in sweat.
2: You got this!
0: And no excuses. These are the greatest workouts in America.
3: We as humans are far more capable than we believe.
0: No matter the odds.
4: Think about the end result.
0: Get out there and get going.
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0: This is Pumped.
6: The essence of skateboarding is the roll. If you get on a skateboard and you roll, you're skateboarding.
7: Well, I started skating when I was 5. Just skating around like maybe 3 times a month. For the past 2 years, been skating.

0: your people in my neighborhood, hey, what you riding that skateboard for, boy? You ain't white. And I'm like, what does that got to do with it? I kept doing what I was doing because I enjoyed doing it, not because somebody basically wrote on a piece of paper, this is what you ought to do because of your skin color. I didn't care about that.
1: People who don't really know much about the culture, they look at me and they go, why are you doing that white boy sport, right? Or, you know, why are you trying to be a white boy? And it's like, nah, like, you got it all wrong. Like, it's not even like that. Like, everybody can skate.
0: That's wild.
2: Can I try it?
1: On the inside, none of that. None of that, right? We got brothers, sisters. See, we got Katie up here roller skating. If we all good, we're all family, you know what I mean? Nobody, there's no color in it.
0: Skateboarding is about self-expression. My mom, she loved me, but my mama didn't understand. I was in the track team. I was on the swim team. I played softball, you know, organized sports in school. And then I stopped all that to pick up a skateboard. It's like, you're ruining your life. But she didn't understand. This didn't ruin my life. This helped me. I'm not saying you're settling if you want to play football, basketball, or any other sport. But what I'm saying is, don't let the stereotype of people saying, well, most black people don't do that. Black people do what black people want to do based on what they desire to do.
3: When we first moved to Houston from Massachusetts, I guess I was about maybe 10, 11 years old. And my father, trying to get us comfortable, took us out shopping. And we was walking down the toy aisle. I picked up a big old Dodge van with the roof cut out to put my Evel Knievel in. And as we were heading toward the front to pay for everything, saw a skateboard rack. Went over there and grabbed that plastic Makaha board. And that was in 76, 77. And put the van down, and the rest is history. You know, back then it probably wasn't an art form for me yet, but I was interested in this activity. And whoever was a part of that, I was interested in.
0: My son, when he was in elementary, he had friends, and they got a wind of what was going on at our house. And when they got into junior high, they found out, man, Lawrence and them got a ramp in their backyard. I'm in what we call the hood, and this guy got a big old ramp in the backyard, screwing and hammering and cutting in my backyard. I had one neighbor behind me. They was like, do you know something we don't know? I was like, what's going on, Ms. Williams? She said, boy, you look like you building the ark back there. What we have now, what we didn't have when I skated, we have mothers, fathers, and kids all skating at the skate park. That did not exist when I skated at all.
4: You've got kids that are in these apartments that before really didn't have a place to go. We said, what would you like to see? What can we do for you? And they all said, we want a skate park. And now they come over here to the skate park. It's completely free of charge. We have full-time staff and security. And it's a great place for them to congregate and just practice the skateboarding.
5: Yeah, when they were building this park, at first I didn't expect it to be as big as it is and as fun as it was. And, you know, with the location and things of that nature, it just kind of have you guessing and wondering. But since it's been here, it's been happy times, families, and memories, you know. And with the skate park being here, it does better the community.
4: We decided that if we're going to do a skate park, we want to do one that's going to put Houston on the map. We have over 78,000 square feet of skatable surface. In addition to that, we've got not only street skating, we have vert skating. We've got the snake run, the bowls. We have skaters of younger kids, gentlemen that are in their 40s, girls, young girls. And so it appeals to all different people that just enjoy the sport.
0: The start of me skateboarding wasn't in nothing like this. It was just in the front yard, in the driveway, and in the street in the front yard, flat ground.
6: You know, over the years, a lot of cities have put in public skate parks.

0: which has been great for the community. It's a place that has all different size stuff. They're usually cement, though. So to have a vert ramp in your city, something like this that isn't cement, is very rare now. I grew up skating on the streets and pushing around. The first ramp I saw was in an older kid's backyard. It was about 4 feet tall, and I just got drawn to it. So you start, like, you know, maybe getting on the skateboard, pushing around. But now with the public parks, it's so accessible that people learn to skate, you know, things like this that have transitions and have rails and have stairs. So it's definitely a progression. And you start skating bigger and bigger stuff. And sometimes you get hooked on skating stuff that's this big. I know people who are 15 or 20 years older than me that are still skating ramps of this size and skating downtown. It's sort of like the fountain of youth. I think you go out, you know, a couple days a week, roll around. If you really, you know, you really love it, it just comes natural, and I think it just keeps you young to stay out and be active.
1: Later.
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10: Why would anyone stand hours on their feet before they can sit down to eat?
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10: Worth the Wait takes you to the front of America's longest lines to answer one question. Is it worth the wait? From a massive 7-pound burrito to a slice of pie that has locals going crazy, we'll let you know what's worth it and what's not. This is Worth the Wait. This country is full of unusual places to see and amazing things to do. But only the locals really know where to go. On My Go-To, we discover some of the strangest...
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10: 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So here on Out of Office, we're taking you to some of our favorite vacation spots, where the locals show us how to really relax.
14: And I could feel it when I went from one bath to the next.
10: Take in the sights.
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16: Yeah, punch it, Chewy.
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1: You're watching Pumped.
17: You don't have to ask the skater, do you want to go skate? No, I'm going to go skate. It's like, I don't have to be asked, do I need to breathe? I got to breathe. So if you skate, you got to skate.
18: You got to have respect for the OGs. Derek, when I was like 12, 13, coming up, just getting to skateboarding, he taught me how to do tricks proper. And he taught me how to, like, do things with style. And he didn't have to, you know, he was older guy, and he would, like, set aside time with me and my friends and be like, hey, like, y'all are doing these tricks and y'all are landing them, but y'all aren't doing them proper. Like, this is how you do it with style, you know? And so that was a big thing with me and Derek when we were coming up. And he's always been encouraging in all the contests, always been in my corner.
17: I spread the love and the joy, and in the skate world, we call that spread the stoke. I want to show another kid how stoked skateboarding is.
2: The attitude or culture of skateboarding is like, you do what you want. I may do the same trick as one of my homies, but we may do it completely different ways, right? And he can't tell me that the way I did it isn't cool, and I can't tell him the way he did it isn't cool, because we've got our own style.
17: A freelance artist don't care about the border on the canvas. If I want to take that line and flip it off the side, that's what I want to do. I'm freelance. You can't put me in a box. That's what skating is. You can't put us in a box.
2: So within skateboarding, you get this like stigma that most people, you know, they're just junkies who do drugs and they go skate or whatever. But within skateboarding, there are actually a lot of like successful people within this community. I skate with scientists, engineers, mathematicians.
16: Nah, that's the one.
19: That's the one?
2: I'm able to use these connections that I've made through skateboarding in order to aid things like my nonprofit or my schooling, or get more connections for internships. And so those are some of the things that I'm able to bounce off of skateboarding that help me, you know, in the real world. You know, I don't have this like end goal, like I gotta be a pro skateboarder. It's like, nah, like I gotta have fun with it every day. I'm out in the streets filming at a new skate spot we found, or at a new pool we found, or a new ditch we found. And that's another grind in itself. You know, like this is like the daily grind, you know, you're skating with your friends, having homies, but the skate video and going out and like on a mission and getting clips, that's like a whole another different realm of skateboarding. I just want to keep skating and getting better.
20: When it comes to the lifestyle of skateboarding, I don't think it's ever going to go away. I think there's going to be people like me and Derek that have ramps in our yards or bowls in our yards. The street skaters that all they need is a spot with cement and a handrail, they'll keep it alive.
21: My dad used to skate a long, long time ago, and I love to skate, so now I'm just like skating. It's my favorite thing to do in life.
17: The essence of skateboarding is the roll.
22: Up next.
23: We have people sometimes that they never swam in their life before, and I tell them, actually, in the ocean, it's much easier to learn.
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30: When I surf, I often I don't want to come back on land. It's quite nice to be on the ocean and kind of weightless and feeling the energy of the ocean. When I come back on land and I change out, I feel a bit more disabled. But when I'm out on the water, it really makes me feel alive and, you know, intense.
31: Went out with Dan. We watched, you know, surfing with him and having fun. We were looking at how he was actually surfing. We said, you know what? We're going to be able to help him take his surfing to a whole nother level.
30: We started collaborating about how could we make a custom surfboard that would work to fit my unique center of gravity, my unique body shape.
31: We've learned so much. That's not just helping Dan, but it's helping every single one of the veterans that we serve.
30: I think we've really hit the nail on the head with this latest design right here.
1: You're watching Pumped.
0: If you're swimming and it's not in the pool, that's open water. There's nothing else like it in the world.
3: You really don't get to know San Francisco until you know the water.
0: We have this incredible resource of this bay. Everywhere you look, there's like a nationally known landmark, an icon. And I kind of did a double take. Like, you can just walk in. You can just, no one will stop you. You can just swim in it for free.
23: I love open water swimming. It's challenging. It's beautiful. It's an experience.
3: You've got to come and just take it a little at a time, and you'll be amazed at who you become.
0: I always say, you can let the ocean just kind of tap you on the shoulder and say, like, hey there, right here, and just get a taste of it. We are at Aquatic Park in San Francisco near Ghirardelli Square with Waterworld Swim's weekly Swim with Pedro Sunday swim in the bay.
23: Waterworld Swim is an organization that I founded approximately 26, 27 years ago with the purpose of helping swimmers to be introduced in open water swimming. I grew up in Chile and South America, where we have the 2,000 miles coastline. For me, it became a sort of a passion for the Pacific Ocean. I found a passion also to help others. Everybody's welcome, any level.
4: First time to try open water.
3: Are you really excited?
4: Yeah, I'm really excited.
23: We have people sometimes that they never swam in their life before, and I tell them, actually, in the ocean, it's much easier to learn than in a pool.
3: It's very cold, but it's also very manageable. I remember the first time I got in, and my chest seized up. I was like, oh, my gosh, and I had a wetsuit on.
5: Well, when you first hit the water, it's a shock, but you swim through it, and then your body just naturally warms up.
3: I learned, because I'm very new, to breathe and to just enjoy and to say, the cold is my friend, the current is my friend.
0: I think the thing that still surprises me about open water swimming is that it doesn't take much to feel like you are in the middle of the ocean. Like, even here at Aquatic Park, you look from the shore at the buoys and you say, oh, that's not that far. And you get to the buoys and you're like, oh my gosh, I am out here. And so it makes such a difference to be out there with a big group of people who are kind of also feeling it out, with coaches on kayaks and stand-up paddle boards looking out for you. This absolutely wild thing ends up also feeling really safe and like really part of a tight-knit community at the same time.
23: You should never swim by yourself. So that's the reason that I created this group. We coaches, we assist in trying to introduce people, teach them, and to make the program safe too. So any level they come, they try, and they get addicted.

0: open water swimming is a sort of a therapy for your brain, a therapy for your body. It's a sport with no impact, and at the same time, it's challenging.
1: So you learn how to be really quiet and really calm, even when the water's tossing you everywhere. And isn't that what life is like? Life tosses you, right? You have to learn how to find your grounding. And when you can do that in the water, you can do that in life.
2: And I think, too, just for health and wellness, you're here with the community. There's something about knowing that every week you're going to have people waiting for you who know you.
3: They also do a lot of teaching. So they take you outside of the wall, so outside of Aquatic Park. You're not just jumping off a boat and guessing what you need to do. They tell you where the currents go, where not to swim, where to aim. So it's a lot of really good work they do.
0: I hope they learn about the friendship among all the swimmers. They are all confronting the same thing. They're all doing the same thing.
1: If you want to expand your limits and you want to get to know San Francisco in a way that no one else does, if you want to have an incredible new family of people who will have you discover new ways of being, just come to one swim and go a little at a time.
4: Coming up.
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8: 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Maybe it's as simple as a smile or a hug.
12: All sorts of emotions.
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8: All Good is about finding everyday people doing good in their communities.
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8: Reaching out.
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8: Even on a tough day, we're here for you on All Good. The extraordinary bond we have with our pets is unlike any other. Here on Pet Project, we consider our furry friends members of the family, and we know you do, too. So we're introducing you to some of the most amazing pets we've met.
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4: You're watching Pumped. We're headed to Texas.
11: We're here at the Rockstar Energy Bike Park, located at Kirkendall and Rankin, right off of I-45. One of the largest combination bike parks in the world. It's about every kind of biking you can imagine. BMX bikes were very annoyed that they couldn't bike at the skate park, so we said, okay, we'll build a bike park. But what we want is every possible amenity for bikers. And so we said, let's start with the sanctioned USA BMX racetrack, which we hold the nationals here at the Rockstar Energy Bike Park. And then we also wanted to have pump tracks, dirt tracks, and even tot tracks for 2 and 3 year olds to learn their skills so that maybe they can go on the big track someday.
12: They have dirt jumps, and then they have the bowls and street course and all that stuff here. Mountain bike trails on it. It's amazing. They have everything.
13: It's one big park, but it feels like it's four different skate parks. Each one is like it could be its own separate skate park. There's a beginner section, intermediate section, and advanced section, so it's got everything for any level of rider.
20: I live about 15 minutes from here. Try to push myself a little bit every time. Usually I come up here when I'm feeling a little stressed out, so you kind of clear your mind and you don't think about anything else. So you just kind of focus on staying on the bike and not crashing.
11: We're excited to have this kind of an amenity in North Houston. And it started with the skate park, which is the largest in North America. And at the same time, we built Dillon Park, which is completely wheelchair accessible. And so this was the third tier, the bike park.
13: My brother and I traveled here from California, and we just stumbled across this park, and we were told by the locals it's like a $14 million park, and it seems like it's kind of a hidden gem, so hopefully the local community enjoy this amazing gift that the city has given it. It's top-notch, perfectly built transitions. It's so much fun to ride.
11: We wanted it to be one of the best in the world so that people would look at North Houston a little bit differently. It became a destination for them

0: I believe that no one can tell your story better than you can.
1: Sometimes you just gotta go out there and just get it done.
2: You're watching Localish.
3: We're basically just two sisters that like anything scary.
4: And telling ghost stories, urban legends.
3: And ghost hunting.
4: We're at Sacramento Historic City Cemetery, and it's the oldest cemetery in Sacramento.
3: And today we're here, and we're looking for Mae Woolsey's gravestone, which is right here. She is known to be a very prominent spirit in the cemetery. Mae Woolsey died in 1879 when she was 12 years old from cerebritis. And some do say that they see her wandering around her gravestone at night and playing around the cemetery. So that's definitely something spooky. Is Mae Woolsey here?
4: We will try to contact her with our ghost meter.
3: Spirits don't necessarily have voices, so they would be able to emit their energy through these devices to communicate with us.
5: Are we afraid of ghosts? Yes, but no. Yeah? Okay.
6: Okay.
7: Hi, I'm Danielle.
8: And I'm Lillian.
7: And we are the Ghostly Sisters.
3: We started this when I think I was 12.
4: I was 9 years old.
6: This stuff kind of creeps me out. Just get
5: out. We were just trying to think of different ideas of what to do. And then we're like, what's something that we enjoy doing? Well, scary things. They're fun. So we decided to make a little spooky channel.
9: Okay, we are here and we have everything set up for the challenge and now we're just waiting for it to get darker.
8: This can be really scary.
5: We've done a lot of challenges.
4: We've done like Bloody Mary,
5: like
4: Baby Blue.
5: Game.
9: Okay, right now. I keep on hearing noises and then
5: we did the one man hide and seek. That challenge was actually the scariest one I've done.
9: Like, my hands are literally shaking right now. I can't stop it.
5: A few weeks after, one of my friends looked at it and she said, during that video, there was something behind you in the hallway. And I'm like, what do you mean there was no one home? And if you look on the video, it's when I'm in the kitchen and I'm talking to the camera. You see in the hallway in the back, there's like a little like white figure that keeps peeking out and peeking in. I'm like, oh shoot, that happened. That's scary. But then I'm like, new challenge.
10: Charlie, Charlie, can we play? Charlie, Charlie, can we play? Charlie.
4: I get the chills sometimes whenever I get like really scared. I still do it because it's like bonding time with sister. One of them that freaked me out was the hosting game.
8: Past midnight, about to be 1 a.m., and I'm getting ready for the game.
4: Basically, I'm inviting some sort of spirit, and I had to light matches. If the match didn't light, that the spirit that invited was gonna get me. The matches weren't lighting, so then I got scared and started crying.
5: So there was another video that we did. We created like a little entertainment skit video. At the end of the video, Lillian ran out of the house and I was supposed to run down the hallway and then trip. And then something was supposed to grab me and drag me down the hallway. And so we were like, hey, Dad, do you want to be in our video and be a witch? And during the video when we filmed, he bent down to grab me. But when I was editing the video, I noticed that when he bent down, there was something behind him. And it was a tall, slender black figure with long hair.
4: Like the one I saw at my doorway.
5: Exactly. So that was, I remember at that moment, I actually got chills and I was very freaked out.
9: This is one of the scariest challenge I think I am doing. I'm crazy.
5: Whenever we do these challenges, I'm like, what if it like something attaches to me? Or like, what if I'm like haunted forever? We don't necessarily like focus on like, oh, something bad, like bad gonna happen. It's more of like, let's do this because it's fun and like adrenaline rushing.
9: Come on, let's get out of here. Let's get out of here. Let's just go. Come on, go.

0: from the north side of Chicago, and I'm an elevator operator in the Fine Arts Building. It has its ups and downs. I wound up here. The Chicago way, I knew somebody who knew somebody, and I got an interview. I was hired a week later.
1: The Chicago Youth Symphony Orchestra is based actually up in the 8th floor, and we rehearse here every weekend. And the show is Beethoven Lives Upstairs, and now the show's about to start, so.
0: The tenants, the full-time one. You get to meet them and talk with them shortly. It's only, you know, a few seconds going up, but when you see them every day, you get a nice rapport with them. A lot of them I know their birthdays even. And that surprises them every year when I'll throw that into the mix as they exit. By the way, happy birthday. What? How did you know that? Not to make it sound drudgery-like, but when you do this every day, some of that, you know, magic, it's lost. It's a job, you know. But I realize how it's appreciated, especially by the people who come here on a regular basis. Why automate everything? By and large, these are well-maintained. They rarely break down. They're very reliable. Knock wood.
2: When he showed the symbol and he turned around and pointed up to me, the section I was in just erupted. And everybody was laughing and screaming. It was joyous. I lost my leg to sugar diabetes. May 1st of last year, I was playing golf. On May 7th, the foot was black, and they cut it off. I played golf 4 days a week. This is not a problem. It's all in your mind.
3: My mom surprised us with tickets, and you and Grant are going to the ACC tournament, and I like got emotional. I started tearing. I've never been to a Duke game, you know. Watched them all on TV, so it was fantastic.
2: Oh, I've been a Duke fan, man, way back in life, back in the 60s. That was so awesome. You know, you see them, they're big, they're fast, but until you actually listen and watch them, TV doesn't do them justice. When Zion goes up for a dunk or RJ Barrett,
4: it's explosive. It is.
5: So when your grandson said, hey, I'm taking your leg and we're getting attention, what was your thought?
2: It was already off. He didn't get stay long enough for me to worry about. He just took the leg off the ground and walked.
3: People were taking pictures of it, and then the guy that does the halftime show or whatnot kind of make eye contact with me from a couple rows down. And he goes, is that a leg? He kind of mouthed it to me, and I said, yeah, it's a leg. It's my grandpa's leg. It kind of took off from there, so he brought me down to the court, and he's like, look, I'm going to need you to hype the fans up with this. And then just kind of spiraled from there.
6: Coming up.
7: I was welcome here, and a lot of people don't have a place where they go where they can feel welcome.
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6: Later.
9: Just like you've heard about food deserts, we have play deserts. 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
13: And we know you do, too. 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
13: 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Learn how these artists make some of the most bizarre...
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13: Resourceful...
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13: And unique artwork from communities around the country. When you meet the people behind the art, you get to appreciate every stroke of genius. We should all be staying active. And here on Pumped, we show you all the different ways members of your community are keeping in shape. Meet people who can make a gym wherever they go.
19: You can literally make anything and everything yours.
13: Proving that age is just a number.
20: How old are you?
19: 80.
13: And challenging what we think is possible.
21: Get up, baby. Get up. That's what I love.
22: I can't breathe.
13: So put on your sweats and join us to get pumped. You're watching Localish.
23: What we're doing here is building skills, hope, and resilience.
24: We actually make benches and tables and chairs and refurbish items.
25: Makes my heart like really happy. I've loved it since I've started, and I can't imagine going anywhere else.
7: I was welcome here, and a lot of people don't have a place where they go where they can feel welcome. It's not even just something that you could be proud of, but the people around you, your family, your household, for them to be proud of you, I mean, there's no better feeling in the world.
26: Some of your trainees are currently or formerly homeless?
24: Yes.
26: What do you see in the eyes of these trainees?
23: Hope, love, perseverance.
25: It's also helping create, like, a little family with everyone we have here.
27: In the shadow of the L tracks on Lake Street, in the East Garfield Park neighborhood, there's something profound and inspiring going on in this West Side warehouse. Come with me.
28: How did Revolution Workshop come to be?
23: I was having a home built, and our contractor had hired a young man with an ankle bracelet. And this young man ended up making furniture. I'll never forget the day that he came to deliver the furniture to my house and the look of pride and just exuberance.
24: Born and raised in the city of Chicago, a single mother. My father was an addict. But for a lot of our folks, their backgrounds make my background look like I grew up in the Hamptons.
26: Many of your trainees have been in jail?
24: 75% of them are returning citizens, so yep, they have served some form of incarceration.
26: Many of your trainees have struggled with substance abuse?
24: Absolutely.
23: Many of the folks that we're helping are survivors.
24: Our whole goal is to train people in the basics of construction, safety, tool usage, basic blueprints. We also then operate a simulated work environment. So they come in here, they clock in, clock out, just like they were on a job. We actually make benches and tables and chairs and refurbish items. They deliver it to the end customer. And that interaction, in some ways, we're hoping that we can have both groups, you know, learn from each other.
7: The grip of the streets, it's unbelievable.
26: What was going on in the streets?
7: Nothing. Tragedy, loss of friends, some jail time. But did it take the change? To be honest, with Revolution Workshop, all it took was a phone call.
26: What do your kids see in your eyes these days?
7: Determination.
24: Our contractors are saying, I can't find young blood. And the average age of the construction worker is about 50 years old.
26: So it's win-win.
24: It's win-win.
26: Is this therapy?
25: Yes, it's very therapeutic for me. Honestly, it makes my heart, like, really happy. I've loved it since I've started, and I can't imagine going anywhere else.
26: When you get a text message that says, hey, I've landed a job.
24: That's why I do this.
23: It's important for us to think about the Chicago that we want to and vision for the future. People simply need an opportunity.
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4: 1, 2, 1, 2, 3, go.
5: So my name is Christina Melville, and I'm a Moco Jumbo. I want the world to know that this is something good to do, and for the 12 years I've been doing it with me growing up, I can honestly say this did keep me out of trouble. It started in Africa, and then it was brought to the Caribbean. And you see a lot in carnivals, basically all over the Caribbean. And now it was brought here to Brooklyn. I did fall many of times. And I mean, I just learned from it so I know what to do next time. It's something good to do for the youth to do. And you basically get to experience new things.
6: You're watching Localish.
8: So this family took a school bus and turned it into their home so that they could travel the country spreading a message about mental health.
0: It's okay not to be okay. A broken arm is a broken brain, is a broken brain, is a broken arm. So that when something distressing is going on, you go to a doctor, you ask for help, you reach out, hey, this is hurting.
9: I said to Tim, what are we going to do? And he's like, they need to know that they're not alone. We can't just do it over a laptop or over the podium at, like, conferences. Let's go into communities.
20: Sometimes it can get really tiring because we're always, like, moving around to go to these different places, but I think it's overall pretty cool that they're doing this.
29: There had to be another way to do this trip.
0: No. There really wasn't. We are exactly where we're supposed to be. We love the idea of somehow being a part of, a small part of change that can really save people's lives.
8: I'm in the middle of an RV park right now. Plenty of campers all over the place, but one of them sticks out from the rest. It looks like a school bus on the outside. Inside, totally different. Beautiful cabinets, they've got a fridge, they've got a stove.
0: One of the most important elements is the coffee maker.
8: There's a skylight in the shower. At first, like, we're like, are you kidding me? Or were you just like, all right,
9: You know, I'm a control freak. I have generalized anxiety. There was something that felt so right about going out and helping others while also having an internal experience myself. This was a great way to kind of put my finger up at anxiety, if you'd like. Like, you're not dictating my life. You are a mental health advocate, and if you are feeling this way, could you imagine what other people must feel that don't have the education in mental illness like you do? That don't even know that help's available.
0: Somewhere, someplace right now, a person struggling with mental illness and addiction is being shamed, blamed, and judged. And those three things stop them in their tracks from pursuing help. Because what they start to believe is that it's their fault, they should be able to fix it. They isolate, they try things to fix it. It builds more shame, it builds more sadness and frustration and even anger, and it's just a snowball effect. And so what we want to do is intervene on that process by reminding people that this is bigger than just the symptoms and behavior that people have.
8: Advocacy at home wasn't enough. They had to take it into the communities, loaded everyone on a bus.
1: You two didn't come up with a cool nickname for this thing?
20: No, they did. They called it the Beast or something, but that's just cringy.
1: So you just call it
20: the Bus.
1: The Bus.
20: The Bus.
8: Why was it so important to you to push onward with this, especially as someone who, it sounds like this could be a stressful environment?
9: I always bring it back to mental illness. Like, we say to those struggling with mental health, don't give up. A full, rich life beyond your mental illness is absolutely possible, right? And that's how it is for us. I don't want to give up.
0: This is about avenging the loss that's already happened. They deserve to have their grief and their loved ones' lives mean something.
9: We don't give up on a process because we are uncomfortable. We need to walk the walk. We need to do what we signed up for. And we also need to teach our girls that that's what we do.
4: I like it a lot, but, like, sometimes it's just, like, I want to get off because...
20: Oh. Ow, that hurt my elbow. She's so annoying. So a lot of my friends are like, I don't want to talk about it, but I'm thinking, like, you really need to talk about it.
0: I think the overall message of Wide Wonder is that it's okay not to be okay. It's okay to feel out of sorts, uncertain, unsure, scared, all normal emotions. But the next level of that is not to pull back and hide with those things, but to tell someone that you trust. And then from there, it becomes this ripple effect where that person will be able to say, you're not alone, we can do this and we'll do it together. I'm not afraid of what's going on with you, and there is help out there. And so I'll stand by you.

0: This is a dying breed, a corner bar in the middle of a neighborhood in Chicago. Once upon a time, they're on every corner, but, you know, with gentrification and whatnot, they're almost all gone, especially ones in nice neighborhoods. So this is definitely a dying breed.
1: I love it. I have no desire to go anywhere else because, number one, it's so close. And, you know, all the people I know there that work there and the people I've met there over the years have become very good friends. I have my own brass plate by my seat at the bar.
2: Excuse me, sir. Can you just move just for a minute?
1: My dad used to do some handiwork for Lottie. And my mom was good friends with her just in talking and things of that nature. I first encountered her when I was about 12 years old. And they used to have a strip show there on Saturday nights in the basement. And me and my buddies, we'd lay on the sidewalk. They used to have these little half moons windows, and we're peeking in there, and she'd catch us and chase us away.
0: I mean, Lottie was quite a character. There was a lot of payoffs that used to happen over here between cops, some of the underworld, you name it. But Lottie was a trusted source on both sides of the coin.
1: I just enjoy being here. I love living around here. It's such a great neighborhood.
2: Hey, Urso.
1: And like I say, the people are just terrific.
0: If you really want to see what a corner bar in Chicago looks like, I think this is the place to go for sure.
3: Still to come.
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9: I am a mother of two grown daughters, and I'm also a foster mother of 56 children from birth to 5 years old. And through that work, I saw some of the gaps in the social service system. And just like you've heard about food deserts, we have play deserts. My name is Debbie, and I am the founder of Hello Baby. Hello Baby is a drop-in play space for caregiver and child in the Woodlawn neighborhood of Chicago.
4: How are you today, my sweet? 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
10: What color duck would you be?
11: A pink duck.
4: You like pink.
5: Play is the work of childhood, and the biggest time of brain growth is birth to 3 years old. And children who start behind tend to stay behind. So I really wanted to level the playing field in Chicago and offer a service to the South Side.
9: We have a tale of two cities. It's hard to be a mother no matter what, and I had resources when I was raising my children, but I think in some neighborhoods it's even harder. We have a lot of places to go on the north side, and they're fee-based, but there were a lot of opportunities to take our kids. I got an unexpected inheritance, and I decided that was the time to going to where the need was the greatest.
10: Well, I feel like having a free place base that I can bring my kids and all these different programs that Hello Baby offers is really important.
11: The kids love it when they come. They play. They meet new friends. It helps the parents just get away to bring the kids somewhere safe.
12: This is a great experience to kind of get them out the house, give them new learning activities, and see how your child interacts with other kids.
9: 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It's a joy, and I'm just so happy to come here every day. We are privileged to walk with the families in this community and to hear their stories and to have them trust us by coming in and sharing their children with us.
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20: Circles and Ciphers got started in around 2012. It's framed as a restorative justice organization that is built off of hip-hop.
21: It's a community that welcomes everybody regardless of their flaws. And we work towards bettering, becoming our best selves, basically. That's the way that I feel about Circles and Ciphers.
20: The young people was already communicating, and I think we just did a horrible job of listening. Did you want to pay? This idea of being able to sit in a space and be uncomfortable and be vulnerable and share stories with each other and listen to each other's stories, that's where community is really built, and that's where most of the listening happens.
21: And we're not necessarily talking to one person in the group, we're talking to the circle. And I feel like that means a lot because we just get to let it out there.
22: It's what I look forward to every week.
23: I think it's just a unique experience to be here, just family support. This is just like the best experience that I've had in my life.
20: What we found, though, there's a lot of healing that happens through that. Through the process of actually being blunt and sharing stories and really listening in this deep way.
24: We work with a lot of young people who are incarcerated as well. That's one of the big facets of our organization. And it's crazy, you get to see these like kind of patinas that you've kind of created or society's created in your head about, you know, people who are locked up. And then when you get to sit down and talk, and it's like all those walls come down, and you're like, wow.
25: Because we understand that, you know, everyone's different and everyone's maybe a different person, but at the end of the day, we're all human beings and we have to respect each other for who we are and who we're meant to be.
21: Regardless of what happened to us in the past, we can mend those things. Maybe we can't always mend those relationships that we have damaged, but we can prevent future relationships that we value from being damaged.
0: We couldn't have a better year to start out this pathway to Zen and being part of it with the city of Laguna Beach, kind of like a wine trail, but with massage.
21: I got my tarot cards read for the new year, and it was mind-blowing. She actually brought me to tears. And so I would highly recommend it. Just very quirky, very unique, but she definitely knew what she was talking about.
0: There aren't a lot of places in all of California like Laguna Beach, so we're very unique. Our little 7 miles of coves and beaches, pretty special, pretty special.
21: So there's 12 initial locations. We worked with our partners to set those up. They are spread out throughout town, so we were actually the first destination-wide offering to offer health and wellness trails. A lot of destinations are offering, you know, your typical beer and wine trail, and we thought it would be fun to incorporate all of our various wellness opportunities into a path that is spread out throughout town.
0: As part of your journey through Laguna Beach, you can do Swedish massage, deep tissue massage, aromatherapy massages, foot and hand massages, scalp massage. Just making yourself better and feeling better about yourself is important.
21: We know we have the typical spa experiences, but we also have quirky, unique offerings that really set Laguna Beach apart from other destinations, whether it's laughter yoga, getting your dog chakra read. We have aura readings. We have yoga on the beach, taking in beautiful views. We also have 20,000 acres of wilderness, perfect for hiking and biking, and the ideal place to get your Zen on.
0: All we have to do is we have to embrace what we have. We have to be good caretakers of what we have. And then add elements that can enhance that experience. So hiking in a canyon's awesome, and sweaty and getting your water and making sure you have your proper nutrition, but then coming in and finishing off with a wellness experience at our spa, not too bad.
1: Watch your back!

0: Individuals drive by and they love to shout at us, you know, for Frodo, for Narnia, as the case may be. Here it just looks like a bunch of nerds in the park hitting each other with sticks. But in all actuality, we are an international organization. We have a very extensive rule book.
1: There's a lot of structure, and we basically use all those rules with all of our weapons, all of our fighting. That's what we guide by.
2: It is a full contact sport, so you're going to get hurt. I mean, you sign a waiver for a reason.
0: You're allowed to grapple, you're allowed to shield kick. Whether it's going out there and wanting to put your friend in the dirt, or whether it's sitting underneath an awning and chatting about the week's activities, there is so much to the game that's not just, you know, whack.
3: It's like that challenge.
2: Kale. We get to hang out with other people that love the same thing we do. Everybody here has some form of love for fantasy games or like medieval history.
1: We do have doctors here. We have even army veterans. We have a lot of other people just do regular, you know, normal jobs, but they come over here and it's like we're all just one big family.
4: If the tree wasn't there, I would have got you.
0: I remember the first time I came out. That feeling of putting a weapon in my hand and going out there and beating someone that I thought I couldn't beat, that was just super exciting. Now, as an old timer, my job is to make sure that the game exists so that the person that showed up today for the first time can have that same experience.
5: Coming up.
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5: 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On My Go-To, we discover some of the strangest...
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6: Jennifer Jiffy Morales, and I am the owner and creator of Smash Therapy. Smash Therapy came about because I know that people need a physical release, and so I wanted to provide a space for people where they can vent in a physical manner and not have, like, judgment or legal consequences.
16: So I'll go over the rules.
6: A lot of people come in for fun. You can cry, scream, you just can't hit the wall. Some people come in for therapeutic purposes.
17: I just need to get, like, the day, like, the week off of me.
6: Even the people who come in for fun, they realize that there's things in their life that are bothering them.
17: It's weird to break things.
6: Even though society has been telling us for years, you're not supposed to be breaking things, we've already done it, and we've done it behind closed doors. So now we can do it in the open and not be judged for it.
17: Literally, like, the first hit, like, this is silly. But then, I don't know, somewhere in the middle of that, it just felt good. I feel light as a feather. And then seeing my daughter do it, and then... this is good.
6: I named it Smash Therapy because I have a therapeutic background. I knew that it would be a space where people could come to break things to potentially relieve stress. I get quite a few donations of, like, drinking bottles. Like, if people want to donate glass items, I shop at the Goodwill and Salvation Army a lot. I pick up on heavy trash day. I'm, like, dumpster diving. I'm like, hey, don't throw that away. I'll take that. And people don't understand. They're like, why do you want my trash? Don't ask me questions. Just give it to me. The idea behind it was to provide a temporary coping skill for people so that they can just kind of get their anger out or whatever emotions that they're feeling.
18: Before I was anxious, after, I don't know, how do I feel? I'm tired, I'm hot, but I feel great.
6: So we do get a lot of people who are like, oh my God, what is that? I don't want to try that. I'm so scared. They're more scared of what they have on the inside. After the first break, they're like, okay, I'm warming up a little bit more. But then they realize, like, this is fun, but at the same time, I have a lot more in me. So let me get it out here.
18: That was rough.
19: Oh, God.
18: A lot of emotions. I don't break things. You don't break glass. You don't break your plates. So it was just weird to be like, oh, you're about to really go in here and, like, smash all this stuff up.
19: I was ready to hit things when I went in there because I used to. But then when I started, it was like, oh, I needed this.
5: You're watching Localish. Coming up.
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5: 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This country is full of unusual places to see and amazing things to do. And who knows them better than the locals? On My Go-To, we head on down the side streets to find the beloved places you won't want to miss. Join us to find all the secret spots that the locals love on My Go-To. The extraordinary bond we have with our pets is unlike any other. Here on Pet Project, we consider our furry friends members of the family, and we know you do too. So we're introducing you to some of the most amazing pets we've met. So give yourself a treat and join us on Pet Project. Art can inspire, uplift, and give us a whole new perspective on things. On Stroke of Genius, we find creativity from all over the country. When you meet the people behind the art, you get to appreciate every stroke of genius. You're watching Localish.
1: We're a family business, and so everything that we do is very important to us. You know, it has a little bit of our character in the brand.
2: When I was hired on about 8 years ago, I was brought into an office and I was told that this wasn't just a brewery, it was a downtown revitalization effort.
1: Kind of walk around, take a tour of the brewery. There, you see a lot of character. You see a lot of mine and Steven's personality in the brewery.
2: We are a kind of diverse brewery in that we brew a lot of different styles. So we do everything from like a very traditional Kolsch style, like a German style ale, to a German Pilsner, to an English style stout. And then we'll get crazy and do like a fruited sour beer here and there, or something very American like a New England hazy IPA. So really, we try to brew the entire palette of beer.
3: Reuse, repurpose, bring work to the community, revitalize downtown.
2: We try to use as many renewable resources as we can in the production of the product. We try to limit waste in every way that we can.

0: this whole place, it's not just our product, but it's our whole culture, it's our whole atmosphere, and it's our whole character. And that's something that we just say all the time. It's our character, our character, our character.
1: We make two products, a gin and an American single malt whiskey. Actually, three now. We're putting an all Carolina rye whiskey together.
2: These have been French oak barrels that had Cabernet Sauvignon in them. So those barrels have absorbed some of the wine flavors, colors, esters. We want to taste some of that in the gin.
3: I've had people come from Scotland to come try the spirits and try the beers here. We've had people come from, it's international. Also acquired a small motor lodge, which is down the streets, the Mother Earth Motor Lodge, and we like to attract people to come for a weekend and stay there and enjoy the brewery and be responsible and not have to drive.
4: Welcome to Mother Earth.
0: We got 25 rooms at the Motor Lodge, and we're going to go stay at the Motor Lodge. We'll be able to go to Mother Earth, go eat at some of the local restaurants, and then walk back. We love it when people from other areas come here and we get to show them, you know, what we're so proud of. And it's just very fulfilling at the end of the day to love where you live and be super proud of your community.

0: still to come.
1: We are not just a rescue facility for dogs and cats. We are definitely for special, special needs animals.
2: Where else do you get a pet a llama?
0: You're watching Localish.
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1: When you see some of these animals come in, they're frightened. They have no idea where they're going, what's happening to them. And so you'll see a peace come over them in a few days, and they know that they're in their forever home.
8: You bite me or spit me, huh?
9: My name is Robin Terrell.
1: Ruby Heron.
10: Sean Price.
9: We're at Figment Ranch Llamas in Cypress, Texas. There are three of us that are the owners that are here, and we all had a mission in life, and that was to rescue animals.
1: We're a mix of partners here. I'm from East Texas and a poor country girl. Robin is a retired teacher. She works so well with the special needs. Then we have Sean.
10: I do the physical work. Ruby does the yard work. I love that part, so I don't have to.
1: Some days I have poop duty.
9: Here at Figment Ranch, we are a 501c3 nonprofit rescue organization. We rescue llamas and alpacas and other animals on a discriminatory basis.
1: Oh, my goodness. You're liable to see the giant cicada tortoises, redfoot tortoises. We have turkeys, goats, sheep, llamas, and alpacas, of course. We have one unique one that we just got. It's a little mini pig. We are not just a rescue facility for dogs and cats. We are definitely, you know, for special, special needs animals.
11: One reason that I'm so impressed with Figment Ranch Foundation is that two of the managing owners of this ranch are both women in agriculture. From the boardroom to the barn, we're finding more and more women wanting to be involved in agriculture, and llamas is one way to do it.
1: When we were all younger, we had jobs and we used llamas and alpacas in different ways and we would breed them. Now we are a rescue, and so the people bring us llamas when they can't care for them anymore, if they see someone's abused, whether it be a llama or an alpaca. Figment Ranch is a total of 19 acres. But we keep the main front for parties and to meet one-on-one with the animals.
2: Where else do you get a pet a llama?
1: We have a yoga event, and it is actually yoga with llamas and wine. We are doing a yoga class for an hour, and then we let llamas out to mingle with people, and they have their wine.
12: Did someone style it or what?
13: I didn't know anything about the Figment Ranch before I came here for the llama yoga.
1: We actually have the gift shop right here on the premises.
9: These are the llama racks. They clean the fiber,
1: This is old-fashioned cleaning.
14: The main thing that we sell are llama rugs.
1: Every one of these is an individual cord.
14: A llama rug is like a potato chip. You just can't have one.
1: They enjoy getting their fiber off. They're not hurt in any way when this happens to them.
10: We'll take the hair. We have different products made out of it.
1: And this wool is called wakaya.
14: All kinds of stuffed animals.
15: This is my favorite one because it's the softest.
14: Llama soap, llama dryer balls.
1: It's hypoallergenic.
14: All kind of scarves, hats, all made from llama and alpaca fiber. And this is a way that the animals even contribute to their upkeep.
10: They're always giving back.
12: It's cool that, you know, there's places like this, nonprofit. I have a house cat. I've always had dogs. I really think about animals like this guy right here.
14: So every tour, every wedding, every person that comes over here and buys something from our gift shop.
1: Ladies, I'll help y'all with anything over there.
14: It all goes to feeding and the care of the animals here because we are a 501c3.
16: They would push me into lockers, call me names, and they would beat me up.
17: Another girl told her, you know, you don't deserve to live. You should go kill yourself. That's extremely harsh.
16: It does hurt when you're called a racial slur. It makes you feel like you're worthless and you're nothing.
18: If you think you are better than somebody else, by religion, by race, by gender, you're wrong.
16: It felt really good that he was, like, on my side, supporting me. It felt like a lift off my shoulders because I still remember that day. It really affected me.
17: Bullying affects us for the rest of our lives. Is it going to stop? You know, I don't know what the future holds. But all I know is we can try.
18: We are going through this together.
17: My name is John Vincent, and I speak out against bullying in the Chicagoland area, but also across the country. Today, I'm in Westchester Middle School in Westchester, Illinois, western suburbs here just outside of Chicago. I want to ask you a question. Is there bullying going on in this school? I was bullied when I was younger. The problems we see on social media and all these terrible things that are happening to these poor kids needs to stop.
18: If you can be behind a computer to pick on somebody, that's the sign of a coward. You have no right.
17: The person who got me involved in this was Lady Gaga reaching out in a tweet after I sang one of the national anthems in the World Series. And she was also bullied when she was younger. And people said she was never going to be famous or make it. And she brought that out of me to say, if she can be vulnerable, this person who is on top of the world, I need to also show people I'm vulnerable so I can help others understand it's okay.
18: I want you to tell me about situations where you were either bullied or being a bully.
17: I've heard some really rough stories. It's amazing how these kids come up in front of hundreds of other kids and open up.
18: Thank you for coming up here and telling a story that is not a great story, right?
16: Having Mr. Vincent saying that I'm a hero made me feel good.
18: And what did you just say?
19: I'm a hero.
18: He's a hero. I want all you guys to be heroes.
20: There is hope, and other people have experienced what they've been through.
18: Put yourself in somebody else's shoes and say, how does it feel like to be that person?
17: If you can't understand somebody hurting, understand how it would feel if you were hurting. You have to respect that.
21: I think his style is appealing to kids because he's very honest, and our kids are very honest. There's no, you know, sugarcoating it anymore.
18: Nobody deserves to take anybody's life. Nobody deserves to wish anybody to die. Nobody deserves to be physically or mentally abusive to anyone.
16: Mr. Vincent is very brave. He's inspirational.
17: We carry these scars from childhood all the way through our life. What we learn as children make us who we are as adults. The main thing that I want people to take out of it is be kind or be nothing.
18: You should want to be kind because it feels good. It's good.
0: Want more Localish? Make sure you follow us on social media. We should all be staying active. And here on Pumped, we show you all the different ways members of your community are keeping in shape. Meet people who can make a gym wherever they go.
22: You can literally make anything and everything yours.
0: Proving that age is just a number.
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0: And challenging what we think is possible.
24: Get up, baby. 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That's what I love.
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0: 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You're watching Localish. 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